0: entire Utah contingent already today, and actually we'll re-rack some of those interviews coming up a little bit later on in the show. But I was just talking to Stone here off the air. Stone, who's of course our on-site engineer and has done some mighty work lining up interviews for us down here in Texas. But everybody from Utah was really good today. Of course, you would expect Morgan Scally, who's been a good interview for many years. We had him on early this morning. But Devin Dampier, Jonathan Hall, Lance Holtzclaw, and Wayshawn Parker, we got a chance to talk to all those guys. And all those conversations were very, very good. So I would encourage people to check that out at kslsports.com. As we had the BYU contingent yesterday down here in Frisco, Texas, and Utah today. And it's been very action-packed. In fact, shout-out to both the Utes and the Cougs, who I thought did a really terrific job in selecting which players to send down here to put the best face on the program going into this season. And as we hopefully will talk to Rich Rodriguez coming up here in a second, I think they're one of the more interesting stories in the league this year. As I, you know, say what you will about Coach Rodriguez, and he's been a lot of places, but he is a really good coach, and he knows what how to win at West Virginia. And I always thought that was going to be a successful reuniting with Rich Rod in West Virginia, even though retread coaches, it doesn't always go terrifically well. You know, in West Virginia, and maybe you can make this comparison. We were talking to Scotty G and PK earlier today about having a formula to win at a certain place that maybe would be a little bit unique. In the context we were having the conversation was Morgan Scally moving into the head coaching position at Utah and not going to change the formula much of what is successful from a recruiting and from a schematic standpoint. I think the same can be said for West Virginia. You know, Rich, we'll ask Coach Rodriguez about this, but he knows who to recruit, what that will fit his system and that will succeed in Morgantown. And I thought we saw that last year as West Virginia took a little bit of a step forward from where they were. I honestly expect West Virginia to take another step forward. And as we talk, and we were talking about candidates for schools that might not necessarily be projected in the top part of the conference, how there's always a school that seems to, in this Big 12 conference, seems to play its way to the top where maybe we didn't expect them to do so. You know, we mentioned Arizona State a couple of years ago, who came out of nowhere to win the league. But look at Houston last year, that kind of came out of nowhere to really compete for the conference title. I'm expecting another school to do the exact same thing this year. So while we're talking about Texas Tech and BYU and Utah and Houston and Arizona being the favorites to be at the top of the league, there will be another school that emerges and plays its way into contention. And I don't know if that will necessarily be the case for West Virginia, but I will tell you this, I would not be surprised if they are the school that indeed does that, because Rich Rodriguez is a good coach, and I think you give him another year in his system with those players, and to add players that that fit with him, I would guess West Virginia is going to put a pretty formidable squad on the field this year. Now, the Mountaineers do not play BYU this year, but they do play Utah in the very last game of the season, Friday, November 27th, and that's going to be at Rice-Eccles Stadium. And Rich Rod, no stranger to coming into Salt Lake City and playing big games. We saw him do that a number of times while he was at Arizona. In fact, had some success, certainly, against the Utes in November, coaching for Arizona, and he'll have the opportunity to do that again this year with West Virginia. So we'll talk to Coach hopefully coming up here in a few minutes and talk to him about his squad that he is bringing to the table. We're also going to get to some podium sound coming up a little bit later on, as things have slowed down a little bit here at Big 12 Media Days. We still have players and obviously coaches that are coming around and doing interviews, but we'll hopefully have a chance to hear from Morgan Scally and his media availability at the podium. But Lance Leipold is at the podium today. Colin Klein, now at Kansas State, He was at the podium, so we'll have a chance to hear from them. Hopefully Brent Brennan will have time. We just had him on the show, but we'll have time to slip in his podium sound as well. And then a little bit later on, we will revisit the Utah stuff. Oh, and I should mention, I talked about Morgan Scalley and the players. We had Mark Harlan on the show earlier today, and I think Mark stayed for about 20 minutes. A really, really interesting and fascinating conversation with the Utah athletic director. And, you know, I've had a chance to talk to some of the Utah people behind the scenes a little bit as we've been down here. And talking about the buzz with Otro Capital, but not only conceptually, but it's been fun to talk to them about how they're implementing it and kind of what the task is to streamline everything up there at the University of Utah. And, you know, from my perspective, it was helpful to get to know a little bit more about what success will look like with that partnership and how that exactly is going to play out. And you know, I've been on the record saying that I'm not that wild about this idea, and I'm not that wild about Utah being the first school to do it. I don't know why they have to be the kind of canary in the coal mine, but that's what they've chosen to do. And if they execute it correctly and it is successful, maybe it can be a model for other schools out there. I think the University of Utah certainly is confident that it will work out, and this is going to be something that gives them the edge, at least in the short term. And you know, I guess that's another thing that I haven't really appreciated as we've discussed the evolution of college football. And we've been hearing the buzzword around here being unsustainable from all these coaches and athletic directors about the current state of college football. And I get the impression that a lot of these teams I believe Brian Santiago talked a little bit about this yesterday, but a lot of these teams are just trying to figure out how to keep up and get an edge and keep an edge until the next version of whatever we're going to see actually comes and takes place, which secretly, or maybe not so secretly, I think a lot of these athletic directors and coaches are crossing their fingers and truly hoping that whether it's the legislation that's currently at the federal level comes out or some sort of solution to fix the system to make it more consistent and more enforceable rules to even the playing field. I think everybody, or it seems like it, in this conference, you know, maybe if we talk to Cody Campbell, although he is the one pushing the legislation, so maybe not, but I think everybody around here is hoping for some sort of I don't know, for lack of a better term, law and order to find its way back into college sports. But in the meantime, I think a lot of these ADs and coaches and schools are figuring out a way to not only keep up, but to find an edge, because you've got to exist in the now while you wait for a later, or wait for a solution that might never come. And the University of Utah is trying to find its edge or a way to succeed in this evolving situation and make sure they're in the best position possible for what exactly comes next. So it's been pretty fascinating to talk to some Ute people behind the scenes about how that's playing out and what's going on. And you know, one person I talked to said it was great that the philosophy that it's no longer an idea, that it is coming into practice. So we'll talk about that more a little bit later. But joining the show now, he's the head coach at West Virginia. He is Rich Rodriguez with us here on 97.5 DKSL Sports Zone. Coach, it's great to see you.
1: Good to see you.
0: Great to talk to you.
1: Last one on the dock.
0: Oh, hey, yeah. How about that? Well, hey, listen, thank you for making time for us, because I'm sure you don't remember, but you know, I went to Pac-12 Media Days forever, and you were always a highlight on the schedule. So I'm glad you gave us a few minutes.
1: Yeah, I make all our media people nervous because my filter's even less now than it was back then. So they're afraid, what are we going to say? My daughter, especially, she's over here somewhere. She usually watches me. Oh, what's Dad going to say now? No, it's fun. It's good to see you.
0: So do you feel like you're back in the groove in Morgantown?
1: I mean, we had, you know, the first year is such a whirlwind now with but we had to actually flip our entire roster again. We had 80 new guys last year and 80 new guys this year. The difference this year is we had a little bit more time, a little bit more money, and we have, you know, we had a little bit more purposeful intent, I guess, when we got guys out of the portal and out of the high school ranks. So, you know, we only have 14 seniors this year as opposed to the large number we had last year, and we think we got better at every position.
0: So, obviously, that's a little extreme, but is that the new norm that you're just going to have a bunch of new guys?
1: I hope not, no. I think, no, going forward, I don't want to have to do this every year. So, you know, this 2 years of it is enough. You know, if we evaluated the right guys and picked the right guys, then this time next year we've only flipped about 20 or 25 of them. That's our goal.
0: How do you balance, you know, you've been doing this a long time and have your system and the way that you like to do things. How do you balance the player as opposed to your system and meld them together?
1: Yeah, it's really, we think, you know, pick the player and we'll change what we got to do for him to fit our system. But it's really, it isn't so much like nowadays, you got to have guys that are talented, of course, you know, but you really need to find guys that have talent, but also love football, not like it. There's a lot of guys nowadays just kind of like it. And so you could tell a little bit in the recruiting process, is he going to be a guy that's going to work really hard to get really better at his craft? Or is he a guy that's already kind of think he's arrived and not going to work any harder? So, you know, we take a lot of pride in that. We still coach, you know, our coaches still coach. I'm not I don't know what a player's coach is. I think players play, coaches coach, administrators administrate. So we tell our guys, we're going to coach you and we're going to have you create value for yourself because we're going to make you better from the day you're here to the day you leave. And we take a lot of pride in that. And we want players that want that. And I think most of them do. But there are a few nowadays, they get twisted a little bit where it's all about the money they're making or the fame they're going to get. And it's not about them, you know, getting better as a football player and also getting an education while they're doing it.
0: When you were first at West Virginia, they were still in the Big East.
1: Yep, Big East.
0: I remember that, right? How do you like this league? How do you like
1: Big
0: 12?
1: It's well run. I think our commissioner folks do a great job. You know, there's a lot of teams spread out throughout the country, but we had to do that. I remember when I was in the Big East, I was nervous because I said, we're doing well, but I said, I don't trust these other schools. I think they're going to eventually go out for themselves. And I think there was a thought process that we'd all hold hands and sing Kumbaya. And I'm like, they ain't singing Kumbaya. You know, they're leaving. They're taking off on us, and so we're lucky we got, in my opinion, I wasn't at West Virginia, but we were lucky we got in the Big 12 when we got in, because the Big East was imploding, and our folks got us there. It's a great league. I think it's getting better. You know, everybody's committed to their sports programs, and it's well run, so, you know, we're glad where we're at. Now, I have my opinions on going forward. I'd like for us to have a big super league and regionalize it a little bit, like, you know, the NFL is, and that kind of thing. But I'm speaking on my own opinion, not everybody else's.
0: Think something like that will ever happen?
1: It should. I mean, but I don't know if it ever happened, because in order for us to all come together and share the profits, then somebody's going to have to give up an advantage. And schools are so competitive by nature, they're like, you know, why would I want to go ahead and let them be the same as us? I like the advantage we have right now. We're getting double what they're getting. You know what I mean?
0: Yeah.
1: So that's going to be the hard part to overcome, is that somebody's going to have, and that's basically why it's in D.C. right now, is you're going to have to force people to give up their inherent advantage that they have, and that's a hard thing to do.
0: Well, I mean, I grew up a Virginia Tech fan, and I remember those Big East days. You know, it was a good league with Tech and Miami. But the regionalness of, I mean, specifically West Virginia and Virginia Tech was something really special. So
1: I'm with you. Forward to that all year. You know, people that lived in, you know, the border states, what have you. And for your Olympic sports, it's so much easier from a travel standpoint, a competitive standpoint. But, you know, that thing happened a long time ago. But if we're going to fix it, to me, long-term fix it, and be able to have the revenue and the excitement we have, you got to think outside the box. But if the SEC and the Big Ten aren't going to cooperate, then, you know, we're kind of stuck. You know what I mean? That kind of the deal. You have to force them, because they're not going to give up their piece of the pie to help out the betterment of college athletics and help out the Big 12. You know what I mean? So that's kind of where we're at.
0: You have to go to Salt Lake City at the end of the year in November.
1: Yeah, it might be a little cool there. It gets a little cool in our place in November too. But I've been there. I think in Arizona, we've played most of the time. I think it was toward the middle part, toward the end of the year. I don't remember any snowstorms or anything like that. But they have a great environment. They're into the games, and I can remember that from our days at Arizona.
0: Well, there was one year, at least you played November because it was rainy, and you went to Salt Lake, and I remember that you practiced in the sprinklers and all that, and then you took it to them.
1: Because it never rains in Arizona, right? And
0: right.
1: So I turned, we actually had a sprinkler system at our stadium to – to simulate the rain in the water. I'm like, why do we have a sprinkler system? It's the water to the turf, so it was so hot. And so I turned the sprinklers on and just got our guys soaked. I mean, it was soaked. And so when it did rain there, our guys like, Coach, this ain't nothing. Practice was harder than this. So, yeah,
0: ready for it. Excuse me, Coach. We really appreciate you coming by. Thank you.
1: Yeah, good to see you. Appreciate it.
0: No, that was great. Thank you, Coach, very much.
1: Thanks for waiting around. Appreciate it.
0: There you go. That's the West Virginia head coach, Rich Rodriguez, who's kind enough to join us here on 97.5 the KSL Sports Zone, and we're gonna keep it right on going. Excited about our next guest. He is the quarterback for TCU, Jaden Craig, with us here on 97.5 the KSL Sports Zone. Hey, thanks for a few minutes. How are you?
2: Thanks for having me. I'm great. How about you?
0: Man, this is best. We're talking football like it's right around the corner. Amazing.
2: Doesn't get better than this.
0: No, it does not. How do you like your new spot? How do you like TCU?
2: I mean, I love it so far. You know, all those things that I was really looking for, you know, once the portal opened up, are all coming true. So, you know, just really blessed for the opportunity.
0: Now, you're coming from Harvard, right?
2: Yeah.
0: So is it nice to be on scholarship?
2: Yeah, definitely. Definitely nice to be on scholarship and just take some of that burden off my parents.
0: Yeah, I bet. Yeah. Well, what was that experience like? I mean, you know, not many better schools than Harvard.
2: Yeah, I mean, just unique. I think that's the only way I can describe it. You know, the football gets overlooked. I think it's definitely smaller, but I think there's still high-level players on each team. And, yeah, you get to, you know, play for that school and also, you know, challenge yourself in so many other ways and meet so many interesting people. So I'm forever grateful for my experience there.
0: I should know, but did you have a chance to graduate?
2: I did, yes. I did in December.
0: What'd you major?
2: Economics.
0: Oh, good for you.
2: Thanks.
0: Tough?
2: Yeah.
0: Yeah.
2: Definitely could get tough. I won't want to say it's easy, but, you know, like I said, just so unique and just so grateful for that experience, whether it was, you know, extremely hard or easy sometimes, just overall, just the best 3.5 years I could have asked for.
0: Now, you put up some killer numbers, so I'm guessing that TCU wasn't the only school that came calling, so why the Horned Frogs?
2: Yeah, I mean, as soon as I got on campus, just felt the family-centered culture that Coach Dykes has fostered, and, you know, that's kind of rare in the era of NIL and, you know, the revolving door of every player, you know, not knowing if they're going to return. I think he's done such a good job keeping the same team and same players, yeah, I think as soon as I got on campus and was talking X's and O's with Coach Samus and Coach Robbins, right away I knew that's kind of the level of development I was looking for, because, you know, I got one year left to prove myself, so just getting exactly what I was looking for development-wise just made the most sense.
0: Obviously, the quarterback is pretty important in Sonny Dykes' system, and you put up some wild numbers at Harvard. Do you think your game fits what they want?
2: Yeah, I think 100%. That was also part of, you know, what made the transition so easy, is that there was a lot of carryover from, you know, the schemes I was running at Harvard to here. It was really just the different verbiage and signals was the hump I had to get over, but felt really plug and play and definitely catered to my strengths. So, yeah. Really good opportunity.
0: As a quarterback, you kind of look to be a leader. That's understandable with the
2: right
0: position. But how hard is it to come into a new circumstance with guys who are familiar and take a leadership role? How do you do that?
2: Yeah, I mean, it just starts in January, just showing up and doing all the little things right. Yeah, you know, I don't believe you can be a vocal guy right away until you're proven. So really just showing up and showing all the guys I'm willing to put in the work. And then in spring, you know, performing at a high level. And then, you know, this summer is kind of when I've really been able to open up and become more of that vocal leader that has been able to push these guys to where I think we can come as a team.
0: It's a little hotter down here than it is in Massachusetts.
2: only like 20 degrees hotter on average. It's definitely up there and some I'm not used to. But to be honest, you know, it hasn't been as bad as I thought it was going to be. You know, I know it hasn't really gotten to the levels that it will get to, but, you know, even just the casual 100-degree days aren't as bad as I thought they'd be, so.
0: Is there a casual 100-degree day? Is that a thing?
2: Yeah, I mean, I feel like for Dallas, it's just so, people so casually say 100 degrees, and that's unheard of in Jersey, but, yeah, I mean.
0: Well, maybe not this summer. Our hair is pretty hot back there.
2: Yeah, well, I mean, a couple of days ago, it was over 100. So
0: right.
2: It's a different jersey, I guess.
0: Yeah. What do you know about the league, and what do you expect from the other teams in this league?
2: Just a highly competitive league, very balanced league, and just so much talent that I think, you know, it's going to be a really, really good challenge for me and the team. You know, week in, week out, and we're really excited for the opportunity.
0: We broadcast in Salt Lake City. Curious what you know or have heard about BYU or Utah.
2: I mean, I know BYU has had, you know, a lot of success in these past couple of years. But honestly, can't speak much for the state of Utah. No, it's beautiful, but, you know, haven't been out there and don't know much about Utah.
0: Well, we'll welcome you. Yeah, we'll bring you in.
2: I'm sure.
0: Well, listen, thank you very much for joining us, Jaden. We appreciate it. Good luck with everything going forward.
2: Thanks for having me.
0: Thank you, man.
2: Thank you.
0: Yeah, be well. All right, there you go. That's Jaden Craig, new quarterback at TCU, live here from Big 12 Media Days. We will have more for you. Coming up straight ahead, live from Frisco, Texas, in the Star. 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
7: 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And the reputation of the organization is immaculate based on a number of players and other hockey personalities that I've talk to. So I think without question, it's becoming, and I say becoming because it's just in its second season here, but becoming a very desirable destination for a lot of players. That's certainly going to be impactful come free agency, but at the same time, when players are putting together their no trade lists, I can't imagine that too many are going to be looking negatively with respect to the Mammoth.
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0: 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It certainly has been eventful. You know, one thing I do like about Big 12 Media Days as opposed to some others is they bring a ton of players, and we've had a chance to talk to a bunch of players, including all of the Utah players down here who I thought were really, really good and represented themselves very well. Devin Dampier, Jonathan Hall, Lance Holtzclaw, and Wayshawn Parker. And we did have a chance to talk to all of those guys individually, and I'm keeping my fingers crossed, but we might have a chance to talk to all of those guys together coming up here very shortly. So keeping our fingers crossed, we'll talk a little bit more Utah football. And as far as expectations around Utah, I heard the guys talking about it this morning, Scotty G and PK and Coach Lacombe on, you know, projections, and we all get into preseason predictions and those sorts of things. And I know that Houston is on the come. I know that Arizona is expected to have a pretty good team this year, and I told Christian that the folks at Arizona dropped us off a flyer, Noah Fafita for Heisman, listing out all of his resume and all the things he's got going, and certainly is a great player, and I expect Houston and Arizona to be good, but I would put Utah third, I guess, if you had to lock me down on it. But I expect Utah to be super competitive. I know they lost a couple of guys to Michigan when Coach Witt left. But honestly, they lost guys at positions that Utah has kind of reloaded on 4 years, and specifically on Morgan Scalley's defensive side of the ball. I don't know how much I expect, even though, you know, Smith Snowden, obviously a great player. You know, I expect you miss great players, certainly, but I would not doubt Utah's ability to replace dynamic defensive backs. I mean, they've been doing it since before even Urban Meyer was at Utah, as they've had some really special defensive backs come through, as well as defensive linemen and edge rushers. So I don't expect that to be a problem for Utah under Morgan Scalley to reload and keep that defense performing at a consistently high level. I don't think anybody expects that to slip really at all. And the questions with Utah, as always, have been on the offensive side of the ball. And this year they have a ton of firepower coming back, including their quarterback, who had an extremely good season last year with Devin Dampier, and Wayshon Parker, who had, after a slow start, had an extremely good year last year. And people end up talking about Bird Ficklin, and I know that Utah has some room to reboot on the offensive line, and of course the receiver room is always a hot topic in the offseason, and I'm count me in the I'll believe it when I see it. For a dynamic group of Utah receivers, but Utah was in the top three in the country in running the ball last year, and I expect that to be similar. You know, a big topic, at least in my mind of conversation, is will Morgan Scalley open up the offense or be a little bit more aggressive? And I expect that to be the case, but I do not expect Morgan Scalley to get away from Utah's bread and butter, and I don't know if protect the defense will be quite as big a philosophy as it was under Utah, but it's still going to be a thing. Utah is still going to be a defensive school based around a dynamic defense. You know, obviously that's where Morgan Scalley comes from, but you know, covering Utah with Coach Whittingham for as long as I had, and if you talk to some of his former offensive coordinators, you know, he definitely had a philosophy on how to play offense and how to basically protect the defense. I would guess, or at least I anticipate, that philosophy to change a little bit. And maybe we see more of a dynamic offense from Utah, but I don't expect the nuts and bolts to change. I don't expect them to be an air raid team all of a sudden. And I know that's the extreme, but they're not going to pull a USC and go with a type of offense that is going to take them away from their identity as a school and as a football program. Utah is going to run the ball. They are going to protect the ball. And they are going to make sure that their defense is put in good positions. I just expect the balance of that philosophy to be a little bit different under Morgan Scalley than it was under Kyle Whittingham. And I think that's one of the biggest storylines of the year going into it for Utah, is just how different is Morgan going to be, and in what areas is he going to be different. We talked about, in fact, it was brought up at the podium. We'll hear Morgan Scalley's comments at the podium a little bit later on in the show. But Barry Trammell, who was on with us early in the morning. Barry is a columnist who works in Oklahoma. He was on with us, and we told him, or I wasn't on at the time, but the guys told him about Morgan's stint as a radio host for a year right here on The Zone, and Morgan gave an answer. But I produced that show. It was Dilemma and Morgan. It was the original, well, not the original, I guess, but it was the Red and Blue show, and it was extremely fun to get to know Morgan, and that was a great time in my career. We had a blast. He was, believe it or not, he was a great sports talk radio host. But I remember when he was going through his decision, when he was leaving us, and he had the opportunity to either take a graduate assistant job with Florida or take a graduate assistant job with the University of Utah. And Morgan, being the Utah man that he is, decided to take the job with Kyle Whittingham. And so he's been, that was over 20 years ago now, about 20 years ago now, 21 years ago now, and he's been sitting as a graduate assistant, and then as a position coach, and then as a defensive coordinator. And not only do you learn from your mentors, of course, and what to do, but maybe you learn things that you would do a little bit differently. And I would guess that Morgan is no different than that. And I'm curious to find out what exactly he is going to do differently. Hey, sit down. This is going to be really cool. Yeah, everybody. Oh, we can't interrupt the putts. That's for sure. Joining us now at the same time, running back for the University of Utah, Wayshon Parker, and linebacker Jonathan Hall. Nice enough to both have you guys back, and I'm so excited we have you on at the same time. It's so cool.
18: We're excited.
0: Yeah, yeah. So today's gone all right? Pretty smooth?
19: Yes. It's been going great. Wonderful.
0: Has it?
19: Yes.
0: How many interviews have you done so far?
18: Probably hundreds. I don't know.
0: Have you really?
18: Probably not hundreds, but I'll say like it's definitely like there. 50. Like,
19: yeah,
18: it's up definitely there. Up there. But we've been enjoying it, man. It comes with it.
0: What's the weirdest question you've been asked so far? Like the off the wall? Can you think of anything? Or most everybody asking you the same stuff?
19: Yeah, everybody's been asking the same stuff. Nobody asked out of the ordinary.
18: Yeah, nobody has asked anything.
0: Oh, all right, all right. I want to talk to you guys about your coach but real quick, but let me ask you this. Did you know that he did sports radio for a year on this station before he became a GA?
19: I did not.
0: Yeah. I produced his show. It was called The Red and Blue Show.
19: Yeah.
0: Because he was coming off, the whatever it was, Fiesta Bowl season and all that, and he was figuring out what he wanted to do. And so he came on and he did a radio show for a whole year with a BYU guy, which is kind of funny with that, like, with that dynamic. But I got to tell you, he was hilarious. He was super good at it. I don't know if that surprises you or not, but yeah, he was a radio guy.
18: What?
0: Yeah.
18: Crazy. I've never thought about
0: so that. You're going to have to tease him about that a little bit.
19: Got to. Yeah, Mando. Sure.
0: Throwing on the headset now, too. We've got Devin Dampier. Welcome back.
20: Yes, all.
0: Yeah. Okay. I was just telling these guys, did you know that Morgan was a radio host on this station for a year after he graduated?
18: You ain't serious.
0: I am serious. Yeah, he was a radio bozo like
20: Stally
0: me.
20: Stally is the only dude I know that's, like, done everything.
19: Right.
18: Yeah, that's crazy.
20: Somehow you bring up, like, yo, Coach Gal, I just did this. Oh, actually, when I, like, bro, what?
0: He was good. He was good because he's got a ton of personality, right?
19: Yes. Gifts.
0: And never short of something to say. He's not a quiet guy.
20: Yeah, no, he always elaborates. He that's what I'm saying. It's like he's done everything.
0: He
20: finds a way to actually talk about it and know what he's talking about.
0: Yeah. Dude, it's funny. You see him at practice, and he's loud, right? He's a yeller. He's not mean, though, right? I mean, he's loud and gets a point across, but he's not, like... Yeah. He's not a butt kicker at all.
18: Not a mean guy, no, for sure.
20: They are lying.
0: That was hilarious.
18: He knows Coach Scully. He is a great man, for sure. He can get a little rowdy on the football field sometimes, man. But
20: off the field, Scully's great.
18: If you know Scally,
20: I'm a little scared. I'm like making mistakes when Scally watches.
18: The thing is, he's new to Scally. I'm not.
0: Yeah.
18: So that's new to the offensive guys.
0: Right.
18: We've been having it since defense.
20: Watch how Jono works out when Scally's in the building and not in the building. let him say this again. Okay.
0: So what do you tell these guys about him?
18: Man, they already know kind of almost everything. It's a smooth transition from DC to the head man. He acts the same. It's the same exact guy. So what are they seeing now? It's the same thing I was seeing when he was a DC, for sure.
20: Yeah, and I think seeing him a head coach, I got to see the energy of Coach Gowie more. Yeah. And like as offense, like you need that too. I felt like we were more mellow on the mellow. And not saying we didn't perform well last year, but just we were more on the mellow side. Yeah. And I think having energy, having that extra oomph it brings a different vibe and a different culture to the team.
19: Right.
0: By the way, Lance Holtzclaw just throwing on the headset. So now we've got the whole contingency here.
21: What's going on, guys?
0: Man, this is...
21: I'll give my little spiel on it, too, man. I mean, Coach Scally, man, that RSNB culture that you've been hearing from him, man, that was a whole defensive culture, and that was the culture of the defense when he was the DC, man. And now him being in the head coach's role, he just transitions that to a team-wide culture. Yeah. And letting the offense understand how that applies to them as well, man. And, man, all we're doing is thriving and growing, and we're getting ready for the season. We're too ready. Man.
0: So his transition's going pretty well, then. He's doing all right?
18: Wonderful. Yes, sir.
0: How's he different from Coach Witt? We can start with you, Wayshawn.
19: The difference is that he tried to get to know every single player. Every single player, he tried to get to know the details, the personality, the personal stuff outside of football, and that's what I appreciate because I didn't really get the chance to do that with Coach Witt because he was already on the go. But running into a head coach that really wants to get to know me outside of football is another level of bond that I can see.
0: Yeah. Well, Jonathan, and I'll ask Lance this too because you guys are defensive guys. Have you noticed a difference in Coach Scally at all moving in? Or is it kind of the same?
18: It's a very, very minor difference. He's not as – I don't know how I'm trying to describe it. He's more – he's not mellow, but he's
20: gotta
18: more –
20: he's got to be a head coach.
18: Yeah, he's more of a head coach. Yeah. He's trying to get everybody involved. He's not strictly worrying about the defense. So it's more of a – I don't know, just a natural thing for him just to talk to everybody, not just the defensive guy.
21: Yeah, that's probably our biggest change for us. I mean, you know, Scally's been the defense coordinator and been rocking on the defensive side of the ball for so long that it's just – he has to give attention to the offensive side now because he already wasn't. That side of the ball was already getting took care of and had people managing that. But now he has to manage this whole team. So he has guys that he trusts on this defensive staff that he's known forever. He's like, I need y'all to hold this down while I make sure this offensive side of the ball is good. But it's not like he neglects the defense by any means. I mean, those are still his guys. He's a defensive-minded guy at the end of the day. He loves playing defense. So I'd say that's probably a change in there, man. He just has to be everywhere now. He can't just be one side of the ball. Coach Scally's got to be in every room, man. So people's always asking for him everywhere.
1: Now, for the offensive guys, I know the coordinator is changing, but do you expect, and we can start with you, Devin, do you expect the run-first kind of offense to change at all, or are you guys going to still run the ball?
20: Okay. Speaking on the question before, that's probably a difference.
1: Okay.
20: Just between Witt and Scally.
1: Yeah.
20: And I love Witt. I don't want to give any vibe that I don't, because that was a good man to me. But, yeah, I definitely think there's a difference in the way they see football, the way they see winning games. I think they see a different way on the offensive side. And I guess that's been shown. And just, I guess, energy. Yeah. And listening to players in a way.
1: Okay.
20: I think Scally's a lot more just into our opinions.
21: He's very open to listening to our ideas open to change. It's not saying, like, yeah, we tell him something and he's going to change it. But he's open to hearing things, and he's made changes, and he's made a lot of actions to change things around the program.
20: But, yeah, so just going into offense, I think offense is going to be pretty electric this year. And if running the ball was going to win the game, Scally's going to run the ball. But I think there will be an aspect of if the run isn't working in any means, we will put the ball in the air.
1: I bring it up because, and again, we all love Coach Witt. I'm not trying to, but he always had the protect the defense up, right? You know, and he would take that to the extreme.
20: No doubt.
1: And I expect that to be a little different, especially based on kind of what you're talking about. But this is still Utah, right? And Utah runs the ball and Utah plays defense. And so I just wonder, and I'm curious how much that's going to change with a new little bit of a, let me put it this way, maybe protect the defense a little less. Maybe be a little more aggressive, right?
20: I think there's a more aggressive side to us for sure this year. Especially, I mean, we brought in receivers. We brought in deep threats. We brought in people that we feel good about throwing a 50-50 ball and, you know, the man balls too. So, I mean, there's an aspect in that, but Scally's going to do what it takes to win. And, you know, that's why we're all here. We all love a coach that, at the end of the day, wants to win games. That's what we're here for.
1: I'm curious, and I'd love to hear all your answers on this, but I used to do a show with a former offensive lineman at Utah, and he played for Witt, and he talked about the culture, and he talked about how, at least on other schools he visited, that Utah really made an effort to not have the locker room be separated, right? I mean, we've got offensive guys here and defensive guys here, and the culture was to not have it be that way and have everybody be together. Is that still a thing? Is that something you guys take pride on?
2: I definitely feel like we take pride in that. We all come from different places. We all grew up differently, but when we come in that facility, it's all like one big family. You feel me? You never know what somebody got going on at home, but you can come to the facility and talk about it with one of your locker mates. It might be a D tackle and you play running back.
1: Yeah.
2: It's all connection. I definitely feel like that's true.
19: Yes, totally agree. I totally agree to that.
1: Yeah. How do you guys like Utah? How do you guys like Salt Lake?
19: Oh, I love it. From the transition from Washington State to here, I feel like it's better for sure. Just a town by itself, not even a football team.
1: Well, Pullman is lovely, but yeah, if you do
20: Pullman is lovely. Yeah, I'm from Phoenix, Arizona. I mean, I love AZ, but no, Salt Lake's great. I there's nothing to knock. I just love Arizona. I'm a sunshine boy, so you know.
1: Not as much as snow.
20: That snow start coming, it's a different lifestyle.
19: Definitely, Cali ain't getting no type of snow.
21: Man, for the recruits out there, man, don't be shy, don't be scared of coming to Utah, bro. Check it out. I promise you it's different than what you probably expect it is.
20: Oh, yeah. It is very
21: there's a lot that you already think and expect that's definitely there. That's, like, evident. But there's a lot of stuff there that you wouldn't even think about.
19: Exactly.
1: Well, listen, guys, I got to tell you, and I know you're kind of wrapping things up, but this is so cool to have all four of you here. I cannot thank you enough. good luck with the upcoming season, and we really appreciate it. And you guys were great today, so thank you so much.
19: Yes, sir. Thank you,
21: man.
19: Appreciate you.
1: All right,
21: man,
1: that's the
21: whole. Can't wait to bring that ring back to Salt Lake.
1: Listen to that, dude. All our Ute fan listeners just did one of these. You know, drive it around.
2: Yes, sir. We appreciate
1: you. Yes. Thank you guys very much. We'll have more next. Stay tuned. 97.5 DKSL Sports Zone.
2: Yes, sir. Go Utes.
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5: Brian Haney joins us now. He is the play-by-play voice of the Kansas Jayhawks. I know that Darren desperately wanted to be that number one overall pick. 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I know this team realizes it. 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
4: 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Jake Scott with you. Man, what a couple of days it has been. All the coaches, the players who've come through, given great interviews. I think I speak for all of the station and probably all of you college football fans out there that, man, college football could not come soon enough. It's right around the corner. And the Media Days, of course, always a highlight of the summer, and this year was really great. Shout out to all the players and the coaches who took time to come and sit down with us. They were all really, really good, and we've got all of that content for you up now at kslsports.com. So if you missed any of our interviews with not only the Cougar and the Ute local players and coaches, but really players and coaches from across the conference, a lot of really great conversations. It was a lot of fun to have, and a lot of fun to be able to come down and do this every year and provide hopefully great coverage to all of our listeners and, of course, the readers of KSL Sports out there to get you the latest, the greatest, and the most. And with that, we want to say thanks to everybody who really helped provide great coverage. First and foremost, thanks to our boss, Christian, thanks to Nate, and thanks to Lloyd, and thanks to Bonneville for providing the resources to get not only the station down here, but of course all the folks from KSLSports.com who are down here making it happen, and our friends at KSL Sports and Channel 5, KSL TV. They've been down here making it happen, and so big thanks to them. We want to say thanks to all the producers back in the studio, you know, kind of the unsung hero of Media Days, because there's a lot of moving parts, a lot of stuff going on behind the scenes, a lot of stuff to edit and get up on the website so everybody can, if they missed anything, can go back and get it. And, of course, back at the studio, wrangling everybody down here in Frisco is not an easy task. So shout out to Alex Napolis. Shout out to Christian Esparza. Shout out, of course, to Lloyd Cole. Great job from them. Thanks also to, of course, Tim Lacombe. Thanks to Scott Girard. Thanks to Patrick Kinahan, although a little less thanks to Patrick Kinahan because he is Patrick Kinahan. But those guys are amazing for all of their great content and their talents, and they did a phenomenal job, so shout out to them. We also want to say a big-time thanks to our guy, Stone. own Stone Johnson, who spent the last 2 days tracking down interviews for us, keeping us on the air, setting up the video, keeping us connected back to the studio. I mean, truly, the energy behind our Big 12 Media Days coverage has been Stone, and he's just been phenomenal. So real big thanks to him. And then thanks to everybody at the Big 12 for putting on this big event. There's a lot of moving pieces, and they did a tremendous job. So to all the SIDs and all the staff at the Big 12 and everybody, can't thank them enough. Also want to mention, of course, our great friends at Trajan Wealth. 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Everything goes back to normal tomorrow. We've got DJ and PK, Scotty G, and the coach Tim Lacombe, and then, of course, Jake and Ben every afternoon. So I'll be back in Salt Lake. The station moving back to Salt Lake. And we'll have, of course, a ton of basketball. I haven't had a chance to talk a ton of Jazz. Darren Peterson wowing everybody up there at the Huntsman Center and the Vegas Summer League getting kicked off. And moves out there in the NBA world. So we'll talk about it all, plus further fallout from Big 12 Media Days. It's all, of course, starting at 6 a.m. tomorrow morning with DJ and PK. Until then, signing off from Frisco, Texas, this has been 97.5.
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5: With respect to the rep of the Mammoth, it is on an incline and has been since the end of last season when, you know, player stock, family stock, wife stock, girlfriend stock, that has spread over the course of the last 12 to 18 months here. And the reputation of the organization is immaculate based on a number of players and other hockey personalities that I've talked to. So I think without question, it's becoming, and I say becoming because it's just in its second season here, but becoming a very desirable destination for a lot of players. That's certainly going to be impactful come free agency. But at the same time, when players are putting together their no trade lists, I can't imagine that too many are going to be looking negatively with respect to the Mammoth.
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1: Toronto Blue Jays pitcher Dylan Cease had a no-hitter going for 8 innings at San Francisco today before it was broken up by an Elliot Ramos single leading off the bottom of the ninth. Blue Jays won the contest 10-0 as Cease finished with 11 strikeouts in 8-plus innings. Pirates pitcher Jared Jones, perfect game through 6 innings with 8 strikeouts tonight against Atlanta, had no chance to continue because he was taken out after throwing just 77 pitches. Mason Montgomery came in to relieve Jones, and within 2 batters, the perfect game and the no-hitter were gone, and now the game is gone. Atlanta

0: just won it 3-0. The Cincinnati Reds, a 7-3 lead over Philadelphia in the bottom of the fifth inning. The Reds hit four home runs in the bottom of the fourth, including back-to-back-to-back home runs by Ellie De La Cruz, Sal Stewart, and J.J. Bleday. It was Stewart's second home run of the game. I'm Isaac Lohengrin.
1: One guy is happily divorced. One guy is happily married. One guy gets called daddy by his three beautiful daughters. One guy gets called daddy after a credit card approval. One guy won a state high school basketball championship. One guy only covered a state high school basketball championship. One guy's been inducted into three halls of fame. One guy has only mopped a hall. Does this seem weird to anybody else?
2: Crazy.
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3: Hour number three. 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
4: The YouTubians.
3: Yeah, see what they're saying. 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Coming up, Garrett Bush, host of the Ultimate Cleveland Sports Show, will check in and talk to him. All things Cleveland, right? Coming up. A lot of news coming out of there as well. And then, of course, Last Call is coming up as well. In case you didn't get a chance to get in earlier in the program. Ian, I don't know if we have anything up there. People are chiming in a little bit.
5: Yeah, the Odd Mob, they're kind of going crazy tonight.
4: What are they going crazy about?
5: Let's see. What's
3: don't
5: his
3: be
5: name?
3: Rob Lou G Seth. And only pick bad stuff about me.
5: At Lou Seth said, please no labiogenesis shames to the Sixers.
3: Okay.
5: I don't know what biogenesis means.
6: Wow. They're saying that's like he's not on the juice or something.
5: Okay, I was going to say.
3: Is that what that is?
6: That's my guess.
3: Allegedly. Don't say that.
5: Yeah, Doug
3: allegedly.
5: Young says Rob Parker is having me in tears from laughing so much.
3: There we go.
5: Standard on this show.
3: That would have never happened if Rob G was reading.
7: Never would have read that.
3: Am I right, Alex?
7: Never would have read
3: that. He would have skipped over it. I'm here for your entertainment dollar. I am.
4: It's snow time at the crypto.
7: At the crypto.
3: It's snow time at the crypto.
4: What else you got here, Monte?
5: Someone made the point here that the Bible app makes a lot of money, so they are kind of profiting off of the Bible.
3: But it's not called the Dunkin' Donuts King Bible. James version
5: that
3: of
5: was
3: the Bible.
5: Perry.
6: No, right. It's just the Bible app. I'll be on it.
7: Give it some time. They might be.
6: Let's see what my daily streak is right now. Hold on, Alex. 1,253 days.
3: Chris had to go, what you call
7: proud
3: it?
7: Of you.
3: Had to go to rehab because he was on the Bible app too much.
7: He was.
3: You know?
7: His screen time said, the Lord needs you to take a seat.
3: Exactly.
6: Even the Lord said rest.
3: Okay.
6: And on the seventh day, the Lord
7: said, will rest.
6: Broussard rest. You got to take it easy, bro.
3: Now, that's funny. Ian, what else you got?
6: That's funny.
7: It's Let's the see. Bible.
5: I know London said Odd Mob spicy tonight. He's right.
6: Yeah. The best part is, Rob, that I can tell Evante has to skim through him because he's like,
5: there's a lot we can't say for
6: him. Is it spicy for us or spicy against each other? Because they be going at it against us. Then sometimes they go at it against each other. They be yelling at each other. And the best part, too, it'll be the most random. It'll be something, not a topic that we hit. It'll be one little thing.
3: Else.
6: And that becomes the whole
3: maybe
6: dialogue.
3: My mom's advice when I went to college or something.
6: Oh yeah, that was mom.
7: Mama Parker.
6: Mom's kept it a little too real.
3: That was real though.
7: Rob, real question for you.
3: Yeah.
7: Do you ever miss a meal she made when you were a kid?
3: Ooh, that's
6: a good one.
3: My mom was a fantastic cook. I told you this before.
6: Ain't that what he asked?
7: That's what I'm saying. Like, is there a certain meal you miss?
3: Oh,
7: like
3: yes.
7: A meal she used to make.
3: Yes.
7: Was there a particular one?
3: Well, my mom made.
6: I know she was baked for the whole neighborhood.
3: Yeah, because she used to make everybody's birthday cake.
7: Hey, yo.
3: They used to call her Betty Crocker. They used to call my
7: That's
3: mom
7: awesome.
3: Nicknamed Betty Crocker.
6: Yep.
3: My mom was from Alabama, so Southern.
6: I know she was throwing down.
3: Fried chicken, collard greens, mac and cheese, yams.
6: Beans, greens, tomatoes,
3: And I'm going to say this too, and I'm not, and I say this for real. So my roommates at college at Southern Connecticut State University, three of the, I have four of us in a dorm, or whatever, three, they were white guys. When I used to go home, and I, and they knew I was coming back that Sunday night driving back from New York, they're in my room waiting.
6: I believe it.
3: I'm not even kidding you.
6: What's
3: and
6: you
3: they'd
6: bring?
3: Be
6: what
3: like, what'd your mom send? What'd you, like, no doubt. Cause they never had fried chicken.
6: Right.
3: You
6: that
3: know, like
6: way.
3: Not cooked by somebody's mom, not at a store or whatever.
6: Mm-hmm.
3: That cake, mac and
6: she
3: cheese,
6: said it was some catfish.
3: All that. Mm. My mom was like
6: sweet
3: that.
6: Potatoes.
2: I got beans, greens, potatoes, tomatoes, lamb, rams,
6: hogs, mugs,
2: chicken, turkeys, rabbits. You name it!
5: And Rob, the Odd Mob seems to be big fans of the Snowtime Lakers song.
3: All right, let's do it. We got the whole song out.
2: It's Snowtime!
5: Stewart, Christopher Stewart here said, yo, Rob, that song is way better than the whack Wemby song clip. I crack up every time you play it.
6: It was a backhanded compliment.
5: Racist.
6: It was a backhanded.
5: Yeah, come on. We like the Wemby
3: song.
5: Here
3: we go. Let's do it. Let's do the, we got a couple songs. Let's
8: go. It's Snowtime at the Crypto, starring Luca, also starring Austin Reeves and the Pasty Lakers. Let's play some basketball.
6: Wait, you got to put Kareem Abdul-Jabbar in there.
3: I know, they got another
6: Shaquille, they call that man Shaquille Oatmeal.
3: They're unbelievable.
6: You got to put him on there too,
3: but
6: Elijah.
3: But there's nothing wrong with our Wemby song either.
8: Everyone knows it's Wemby.
6: Yeah, they went out bad though. I think that's why everybody over that. They could have just lost that. Cool. You can't be up double
3: it's
6: digits
3: summertime,
6: every game.
3: We need to do the segment where we have all the songs. Right?
7: Yes.
6: Just let me know. Scheduled day off.
3: Okay.
6: Yo, Scott, HRU.
7: Wow.
6: Scott, HRU.
3: I would take off too if I haven't added to the pot.
6: You won't. I try. First of all, your burger, your Burger King is down
3: where's
6: near my
3: burger?
6: Solo.
3: Where's
6: that's down near a solo.
3: Ian, you like the burger? The Burger is King song or no?
6: He don't even know that one.
5: Off the top of my head, I don't remember that one.
3: That one and the Monty song.
5: How long ago was that?
6: Smooth Operator? What did we
3: have? Oh, Smooth Monty, Operator smooth. For Monty.
6: Yeah.
7: You guys ready for Burger King?
3: Here we go.
9: Put the camera on me.
6: Hold it.
10: Your burger is king.
6: I'm sorry, the man.
10: You're the ruler for everyone. Your burger is king.
3: I wrote that.

0: sister.
1: Your meat is real.
2: I love the Kelvin drop in the background at the beginning. Just hold up, hold up.
0: You shout to Alex on that, DJ Alex on the ones.
3: You ready
0: two.
3: For some Monsi?
4: We got Monsi song. You ready? Oh, here gosh. We go.
0: They want to see Mo Monsi. Mo Monsi. Mo Monsi.
5: Bring it down,

0: Oh boy, we are all nuts. Right. We are nuts.
1: Alex, are we empty? Are we good?
2: You emptied the clip? We're not empty.
1: What else you got?
2: Are you kidding
0: me? Well, this
2: me?
0: Is your summer run through right
1: now.
0: Now
1: we got one more.
2: Okay, how about this? Oh, this one's still my personal favorite. Are you guys a believer still? Ooh.

0: if I tried. Doom, doom, doom, doom.
1: Carrie Rhodes. Doom, doom, doom, doom, dooms.
2: Oh, Carrie Rhodes?
3: That's right. Boy. That was very good. All right.
1: You know how I know Rob G ain't here? Because he would have turned over. He turned over in the house right now. Listen, if he'd heard that.
3: No, you know why you knew Rob G's not here? Fine. The show was fun. Oh, I'm sorry. Did I say that out loud? I'm sorry.
1: You did. Wow. Right in front of the camera. Elijah's going to clip that and send it to him.
2: Elijah, yes. Put that to Rob G.
3: I know.
1: Elijah,
3: right.
1: Send that to Rob G.
3: All right, here we go. 16 years ago, something happened. Ian, what happened?
4: 16 years ago was the original The Decision from LeBron James, the ESPN special.
3: Ian, you were only 3 or 4 or something.
4: I do not remember it
1: at
4: all.
1: That is crazy. Don't tell us that how young you are. That's crazy.
4: Yeah. No, I mean, I still lived in New York at the time, and I remember it was like a huge consolation prize that they ended up getting Carmelo, but it didn't feel like it at the time, you know, because he was coming home and all that. But right. That's what I remember from that time was the Knicks getting Carmelo Anthony. That's how young I was.
3: What do you get out of that?
1: It's crazy.
3: Was it a good decision or a bad decision to do it the way it is? Because he got backlash for it.
1: He got a lot of backlash. I mean, that was the first black guy.
3: You know?
1: That was the thing. For probably a decade, like if you didn't like LeBron, that was the thing. And I think it's less the decision, the way it kind of played out, more so where he ended up going. Meaning if he literally had the same thing, Jim Gray, $2 million to, I think it was the Boys and Girls Club, all that, but he goes back to Cleveland, I don't think it's a big deal. I think the decision was a big deal because of the decision that was made, more so than the theater of it all. But I think, I mean, looking back at it, I mean, if you would have told me, 24 years, that would be like the big scandal of his career. It's kind of like, you know, the tan suit.
3: It's not a scandal. It's just,
1: not a scandal, but I mean, that would be the thing that would make people irate for such a long time. I guess you'd say that was a compliment to him. You meaning there wasn't a bunch of wild stuff, if you will, but that was the thing for years that a lot of people, the decision really kind of turned. That's when it turned for him. Up until that point, he was a young star. Most people either indifferent or you loved him. And then it was the league finally kind of said, all right, it's his league for a handful of years. And then the decision came, and that was when it turned. You remember the following season, he puts on the black hat and tried to be the bad guy when he was with Miami that first year. And that's just, you know, that's not LeBron. So it just seemed odd and awkward and out of place. It wasn't him. But now it's funny. Yvonne Taker, I swear, every big recruit has a decision. Yeah, what's up? Iced out. You know, I got 3 hats.
3: It's just phony now. Like it was done.
1: I'm going to go to this. And then pick up the hat. Psych. Nah, I'm going to go to this one.
3: I just saw one where a kid, it was about picking what college they're going to. So it was all these Ivy League schools, right? Mm-hmm. So he had the hoodie or the sweatshirt from all the schools. And then, of course, after he went through the 5 Ivy League schools that he always talked about, Columbia and Harvard and Yale and whatever, then he goes back into his bag and picks out Vanderbilt. Like I'm like,
1: yeah, it's
3: you
1: theatric.
3: Know what I mean?
1: Oh, it's theater now. Everything is theater now. Rob, you got to put on.
3: You ain't
1: got to
3: do all that. Come on,
2: even
3: man.
2: Even for revealing your kid's gender, we're doing too much.
1: No, they getting carried. People lifting weights, like and dropping the dumbbells.
3: You just can't say we're having a boy. We're having a boy. Uh-huh. You want to buy? If you're not sure, buy green stuff.
1: But yeah,
3: how's that?
1: Yeah, yellow, green,
3: tan.
1: Yeah,
3: the girl wear tan or no?
1: But what's wrong with gender? We did a gender reveal.
3: Green, yeah. Was it phony or fake?
1: Yeah, we didn't do all crazy. We just did twisted and it pops. We didn't
3: go
1: crazy.
3: That, right?
1: People, we got people trying to dunk. You see the one where man couldn't make the dunk?
2: Wild.
1: So he had to keep trying. Like,
3: I just thought it was. It set the tone for LeBron, you know, being it about him and being over the top with that. That's all. It just came off as that wasn't necessary.
1: He does that.
3: Okay.
1: Play. You know, music, I don't want to call it, like back in the DeLorean, and go back in time. I do all this. I'm going back. I'm taking my talents back home to Cleveland. Is it even a thing anymore? You know what I mean? Was it the result of the decision?
3: No, it's not. It's the one, the result.
1: I think it was the result.
3: Nobody had really done that. It just didn't. I'm taking my talents to South. Like it just was so, like I wanted to throw up in my mouth, Alex, that night. And this was, 2016.
1: Yep.
3: What was that?
1: No, that's way longer.
3: 2010, right? 16 years ago. I'm sorry, 2010. And I just was like, what? All that? You know, like, there's some humility. It's just like him sitting in the barber's chair. Cause to me, I'll equate that. Him sitting in the barber's chair talking about when we came back from 3-1, that's when I knew I was the GOAT. Like that, those two to me go hand in hand. No? Do you see what I'm saying?
1: I don't mind that one as much. I got if you
3: but
1: had
3: I'm just saying, like that's who he is. Like Like, you don't need to say the second one, but you said the second one because you said the first one when you were moving on. You don't have to do all
1: you
3: that.
1: Know what I, you know, I've grown to believe more and more, and you've heard me say this a few things, a few different people, subjects we had. I think when it comes off awkward because you're not comfortable even in saying it, if Anthony Edwards, let's say he wins a ring or two, and then he's like, that's why I believe the GOAT. Because he's been that. Anthony Edwards has told people to his face, Kevin Durant's my favorite player while growing up, and I'm about to bust his head tonight. And he's just been that guy his whole career that if they say 5 years, he wins a couple, and then he wins a tough one, like comes back for three, and he's like, that's why I'm the GOAT. I think we would care less. LeBron, the problem is so many things he does passive-aggressive.
3: But that's not the, but.
1: So I'm saying it comes off, you know what I mean? Like, if he were in a Muhammad Ali bag all the time, I'm the greatest, I'm the one, I took him down. You would be like, hey, that's, he always talking that talk.
3: But that was different. You know, like back then, you used to have to sell yourself in boxing. I don't think the Muhammad Ali, cause it was just a different game. You know, like you really boxing, they used to get together. It was to put on a show. I mean, that was a part of it. And I'm not saying he didn't take advantage of it, mm-hmm. and use that as a persona, you know what I mean, right. to sell the sport at that time.
1: He became that.
3: But there was a reason for doing that back then where you were trying to get attention in coverage. All right, 877-99 on Fox. It's been, what is it, 16 years since the decision. Was that a good decision or a bad decision? How do you see that as it's played out all these years? Did it move you?
1: You know we're in decision 2.0,
3: you know,
1: by
3: Alex,
1: the way.
3: It moved. Or did it not move you?
1: Hold on now.
2: It moved my afternoon lunch.
1: Hold on now. What are we talking about?
3: I'm talking about the decision.
2: It moved.
1: We're in decision 2.0.
2: Jerry,
1: right?
2: It moved.
1: 16 years later, he's holding the NBA hostage. Ivante, you got all these teams. You got Bob Myers making pleas.
3: All right.
1: Have you come to our team?
3: 877-99 on Fox. It is the Odd Couple. Guess what? This is a radio show, Alex.
2: Not a podcast.
3: That's right. You can call in. We value your opinion. We want to hear from you. This is what separates us from all those lame former athlete podcasts. You can have a say. We want to hear from you. Join into this conversation. 877-99 on Fox.
1: They already called. Look at that.
3: It is the Odd Couple. Rob Parker, Kelvin Washington. Stick and stay.
2: If you also remember LeBron James with his own head of hair in the U.S. of A.
5: The answer to the question everybody wants to know. LeBron, what's your decision?
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0: That, well, yeah, he talked about it. If he's talking about that one. Yeah, he's been very open about that. Yeah.
1: I'm serious.
2: Rob, sometimes it's always the closest to God.
1: Yes. No.
0: Well, no, that's what the misconception is. The point is never that because you are a believer that you're perfect. That's
1: nobody says perfect.
0: Not you. Not
1: perfect. Bang on my chest if you think I'm perfect. Yeah.
2: Come here, Rob. Let me bang a few times.
0: But no, it's people, it's flawed people that realize they need the Savior. That's the point.
2: Stop.
0: Not being real. That's the whole point. Alex,
2: that's a cop out.
1: Alex, do all your sin and then ask for forgiveness.
0: No. See, y'all missing.
2: That's how it works.
0: Don't make me start. No.
2: Oh, no. I drove drunk and killed a family. I found Christ. I'm saved.
0: See, you're missing it.
2: No, I found it. No, they're missing it.
0: And there's no time that you can't find it. In fact, on the cross, there was the two next to him, and the one dude was about to get crucified too. He was like, yo, I know that you are the Savior. He was like, yo, you about to go to heaven with me. And it died.
1: There we go.
2: Stop.
1: It is a Worship Wednesday, 877-99.
0: And another thing, Alex, like,
1: yes.
0: I'll argue with you some theology with you.
1: We'll have that. That's another summer segment.
2: I would love that.
0: Matter of fact, Alex, don't even worry about it. Me, you, Rob, and Rob, both of Rob's.
1: Let's do it.
0: We'll be there. We're going to be there, church.
2: All right, let's go. CRISPR-STAR moderate.
0: Yeah. No, we're just going to go to church. That's all. Garrett Bush on the way. Right now, don't forget, train to push past the pain. Not athletes, just people. 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Paid for by the Department of Homeland Security. All right, 16 years to the day, the decision. Did we overblow it? Is it still a big deal? Did it change the game? Did it change how you view LeBron? Let's take some calls. Who we got?
1: All right, Marshall in Duluth. You're on the Odd Couple Fox Sports Radio. Let's get through as many as we can. How are you, Marshall?
3: I'm doing good. I'm doing good. First of all, I would like you all to find Jesus. Love you.
1: Yes.
3: Keep I'm working. I'm watching.
0: I got you. I got you. Don't worry about it. I got you.
3: Thank you. But second, I was just going to say, so when I first got into basketball, the year that the decision happened, right? So looking back at it now, I understand that he kind of did it in really poor taste, like the way he did it in
1: yes.
3: the show. But when I was young, and when I first heard it, I heard, oh, he's going to go play with his friends, D-Wade and Bosh, probably win, and he's going to Miami. I was like, that sounds like the easiest decision I've ever heard in my life. It was like, oh, you can stay home where you've been losing and they haven't been giving you any help, or you can go to Miami, I mean, it's Miami, and then you're going with to play with D-Wade, who is now my favorite player. And you got Chris Bosh. I was like, no, that's an easy decision.
0: And no state income tax.
1: Thank you. Thank you, Marshall. Appreciate it,
0: Marshall.
1: How about Greg in Kansas? You're on the Odd Couple Fox Sports Radio. What's up, Greg?
4: Told you before, gentlemen, he's the moat.
0: Who's the moat?
4: LeBron, the mercenary of all time.
1: Yes, there you go.
0: Y'all and y'all oats.
1: I told you, Greg, his statue out in front of Cleveland Stadium. Him with a basketball in one hand and a suitcase in the other.
0: I have a feeling Elijah's about to pull it up.
4: Yeah, you're right. I want to like the guy, but I can't.
1: I hear you. Thank you, Greg. Appreciate it. Justin in New Mexico. You're on the Odd Couple Fox Sports Radio. What's up, Justin?
5: What's up, fellas? Can you hear me?
0: We yes, got sir. You.
5: Hey, God is good.
0: All the time.
5: Yeah, real quick, man. I call LeBron the coach. Corniest of all time.
0: We got the moat, the coat. Is it a boat?
1: Yes.
5: Look here, real quick. He wants to take MJ's spotlight so bad, and he know he can't do it, man. He just has his still moments when it's not appropriate. He hates that he can't outshine MJ. And second point, greats don't call themselves the greats.
1: Thank you.
5: Let the writers, analysts, journalists, and the
1: thank
5: fans
1: you.
5: Determine. Please. And Jim Gray looked disgusted that he had to sit there for an hour.
0: All right, now you took it too far. Jim Gray loves.
1: Other than the paycheck,
0: yeah,
1: right?
0: Jim Gray loves some camera time. That's not
1: all
0: right, on now.
1: Thanks a lot for the call. Andre in Massachusetts, you're on the Odd Couple Fox Sports Radio. What's up, Dre?
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8: Good evening and welcome to the On Deck Circle as tonight the Salt Lake Bees continue their series against the Sacramento Rivercats. Tony Parks with you once again from the California Capitol. Alma Bean is back at our Zone Sports Studios. The Bees had a great start to the series in the beginning moments of Game 1. They were up 6-0, constantly putting pressure on the staff from Sacramento. They chased Tristan Beck, the starter, in just 2 1/3. And on the other side, George Clausen was as dominant as he's ever been. He took a no-hitter into the seventh inning. He retired the first hitter in the seventh and followed it up with back-to-back walks. Once he exited the game, Bees still up 6-0. The wheels didn't just wobble, they wobbled in a big way. The Rivercats put up a five spot in the seventh thanks to three walks and a hit by pitch. They tied the game in the eighth on a sack fly from Cruz, and after both teams went scoreless in the ninth, the Bees had a chance to cash in during the tenth. They had runners on the corners with no one out. They had second and third with one out. They came away with nothing. In the bottom of the tenth, Caleb Ort was clutch, not giving in. Then with a runner at third and two down, Turner Hill grounded to short, but Arovera bobbled, collected, threw wide to first base, and the game was over. And before last night, the Bees were the only team in the PCL not to be walked off. The collapse, it was the biggest blown lead of the year, and it was a painful way to start this week's series. So they look for better luck here in game number two. On the positive, Teodosio homered for the sixth time. Paris reached multiple times for the third straight game, including a two-run double. So many positives, but it all ended in heartbreaking fashion. Now the Bees look to get even. They send Caden Dana to the bump. 2-3, an ERA of 5.40. He's had some ups and downs this year. His last outing, one of the downs. He wasn't able to get out of the second inning against Las Vegas. They got him for five runs. Four were earned in what was a bizarre defensive performance for Salt Lake. They racked up six total errors in the loss that night. His only outing against the Rivercats was a great one during this season. Five innings of work, allowed just one hit, one run. He got the win. He would be named the PCL Pitcher of the Week. And in games following a loss, Dana is 1-1 with an ERA of 2.37. He goes up against Cesar Perdomo. He's making his AAA debut tonight with AA Richmond. He was 2-4 with an ERA of 3.98. The 24-year-old from Venezuela with the Giants organization signed back in 2022. This was his first year reaching AA, and now he'll get his first start at AAA. So we have starting lineups coming up a little bit later on. Coming up next, we'll hear the conversation I had with Alonzo Powell. That's around the corner. This is the On Deck Circle, and it's on the KSL Sports Zone.
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12: Welcome back to the On Deck Circle, the Bees and the River Cats game number two, joined now by hitting coach Alonzo Powell. Zo, we get to this time of the year, so many guys fine-tuning things as they come along. What have you been pleased with most about the offensive approach from so many in the lineup that's helped them be productive?
13: Well, you know, the biggest thing with the guys this year for me, they play 27 outs. You know, they don't quit. You know, they fight to the end of the game. You know, they find a way to, you know, score runs late when it's kind of difficult with the setup guys and the closers. But the way these guys compete, you know, they do a great job of competing. And hopefully we can keep that up until the All-Star break.
12: A guy in Ben Goble who was a PCL player. It's one thing to get the honor. It's everything that's going on underneath the surface. What have you seen from him that makes you look at those results and say, yeah, that's what will happen?
13: Well, you know, he's putting the work in the cage. You know, we're working on his direction, making sure he stayed square at the plate, which gives him the ability to hit the ball in multiple directions. And he did a great job of that last week. You know, he took what pitchers gave him. And then when pitchers made mistakes, you know, he was able to hit the ball hard and get it over the fence. So it was a really nice week for Ben.
12: Earlier this year, we saw such a change in Christian Moore's approach and drawing the walks and that overall plate discipline. Kyren Paris will have his numbers look like one thing, but the drawing of walks and putting himself in good situations has happened more than previous times in his career. What have you noticed that might be the same or unique about those two and their involvement?
13: Well, you know, both of them, their swing decisions, for the most part, have been really good. And, you know, we've said it numerous times, you know, allow the walk to happen by having good discipline at the plate. And that's what Kyren and Christian are doing really well this year.
12: All right, then it becomes a fun thing to talk about. I think Ryan Nicholson, boy, when he barrels it up, goes a long way. He has some great opposite field hitting ability, too. What are the next things you want to see from him? Because just like a guy like Ben Goble, he's not asking for permission to come in here and try to be great.
13: Right. You know, it's a matter of getting comfortable. I think Ryan is getting comfortable now. And, you know, and I preach aggressive at the plate, you know, being ready to hit from pitch one. And he's kind of a little tentative. And, you know, and I'm kind of pushing him into being aggressive at the plate. And because he can impact the game. You know, he can change the game. And it's a matter of understanding what you're looking for at the plate and being aggressive to it. And, you know, he's done that a few times. And when he does it, you know, the ball jumps off his bat.
12: For you as a player, how long did you feel like it was before you felt as comfortable as you wanted at a new level? And were there times where sometimes it came easier, sometimes it took a little longer?
13: Yeah, you know, I was pretty lucky. Like, when I moved from A ball to double A, it was in the middle of the year, but we had a bunch of veteran guys that kind of, they coached me, and, you know, they taught me a little bit more of the game, and so it was easy to understand when you get the older guys, hey, in this situation, this is when you want to be aggressive, because you got to understand who's behind you, what they're going to do, what the situation is. So I was really lucky that, you know, I came up with some guys that kind of molded me and guided me in learning how to be aggressive at the plate.
12: All right, now you're that guy. How about that?
13: Right, yep, and now I'm that guy preaching the same things that the guys have taught me. You know, this goes all the way back to Chili Davis, you know, when I was, you know, 18 years old. Chili, you know, Jeff Leonard, Willie Mays walking around Candlestick, you know, teaching me how to become a good baseball player.
12: That's a pretty good group to teach you and be up in front of you.
13: Yeah, so. Really, really good. So believe me, I was all ears. I listened, and, you know, they helped mold my career. So, you know, I'm very thankful to those guys, you know, to help me out. You know, they didn't have to help me. Here I am, a young, little snotty-nosed little kid, not knowing what he's doing. But, you know, they took upon themselves to help me and mold me into the player that I ended up becoming.
12: So thanks for a few minutes today. Good luck.
13: Anytime. Thank you, Tony.
12: All right, that's Alonzo Powell, hitting coach of the Bees. When we come back, we'll have starting lineups. First pitch around the corner. It's the Bees and the River Cats. It's game two, and it's on the KSL Sports Zone.
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8: Starting lineup for the Salt Lake Bees tonight, managed by Doug Davis, AAA affiliate of the Los Angeles Angels, 44-43 on the year, 5-8 in the second half. Christian Moore is going to lead it off at second base. Kyron Parris, the shortstop, batting second. Yomer Sanchez hitting third and left. The catcher is Omar Martinez. He's the cleanup hitter. In the hot corner, batting fifth, Jamer Candelario. Nelson Rout is going to hit sixth in center field. Bryce Teodosio, the right fielder, hitting seventh. The designated hitter is the number eight hitter, Logan Porter. Ryan Nicholson, the number nine hitter, he's at first base. And on the mound tonight for the Bees, it is Caden Dana, 2-3 on the year with an ERA of 5.40. Right now, we get set, and we'll give the Rivercats lineup in a moment. Right now, it's time for the national anthem.

0: rendition of the anthem by Gabriel Martinez. Right now, we visit the starting lineup for the Rivercats, managed by Dave Brundage, 46-39, 4-9 in the second half. Nate Furman leads it off at second base, so Slavis Basabe hits second, and he is actually at second base. Furman is the DH tonight. It is Will Brennan, the right fielder, hitting third. Center fielder Scott Bandura is cleaning it up. Turner Hill, left fielder, and he's batting fifth. The catcher, Zach Morgan, hits sixth. Dasa Cruz, the first baseman, batting seventh. Thomas Gavello hitting eighth at third. And the shortstop, Iverson Arteaga, is batting ninth. On the mound, making his AAA debut, Cesar Perdomo. We'll have first pitch coming up next. It's the Bees and the Rivercats, and it's on the KSL Sports Zone.
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0: Salt Lake Bees Baseball is on the air from Sutter Health Park in West Sacramento. This is game two between the Salt Lake Bees and the Sacramento Rivercats. Tony Parks with you here tonight from the Golden State. And it's Alma Bean back in our Zone Sports studios. We are ready to go. The Bees trying to respond after the most heartbreaking loss of the year. They had a six-run lead getaway in the late innings. Now they look to get even in the series. Christian Moore with a salute to the third base dugout as he greets the Sacramento Rivercats. Stepping up to the plate, Caleb Martin calls the balls and strikes. Josiah Shepard, the first base umpire. Jacob Metz at second. Casey James at third. It's the Bees. It's the Rivercats. It's a Wednesday night. We're at the ballpark, and there's no place I'd rather be. First pitch, 6:46. It is a warm night, although it has not been too hot. As the 1-0 at the belt, the called strike, 1-1. 86 degrees right now. It's going to get down to about 73. Gentle wind pushing right to left. Christian Moore, 1-for-4 last night. Hot shot ground ball right to the second baseman. Basabe in the shift. Long throw to first. It's there in time. One out. That'll bring up Kyron Paris. Defensive alignment for the Rivercats this evening. Hill in left. Bandura is in center. Brennan in right. Cavello at third. Arteaga is at short. Basabe at second. Cruz at first base. Morgan behind the dish. And Cesar Perdomo is on the mound. Kyron Paris, 1-for-2, a two-run double, walked three times last night, takes up and away for a ball. Eighth multi-walk game of the season already for Kyron Paris. He leads the PCL in walks since he arrived about a month ago. Takes the next pitch on the outside corner, a strike, and it's 1-1. The Bees in the road gray pants with the black jerseys, yellow numbers and letters. Sacramento in their home whites. The lefty, Perdomo, winds and fires down and away. Two balls and a strike. Perdomo with his AAA debut tonight for the Rivercats. Did not make it to AA until this season. Started playing professionally back in 22. Here comes the 2-1. And Paris takes just above the knees for a strike. Count now moves to two balls and two strikes. Well, before last night, the Bees, the only team in the league not to be walked off. They were also undefeated on the road in extra innings at 3-0. The 2-2 is hammered. High and deep left field. Going back is Hill. Turns around. It's gone. just over the left field wall. Kyren Paris with a solo blast, and it's 1-0 Salt Lake here in the top of the first. That ball got out of here in a hurry, and Kyren Paris jumped all over it, didn't get up by a ton, but a laser over the left field wall. And Salt Lake punched first last night. They've punched first tonight for Kyren Paris, his third home run while he's been with the Bees. While he had a frustrating start to that series last week against Las Vegas, it's been a great start here tonight. First pitch off speed and over for a strike to Yomer Sanchez. Yomer, switch hitter, batting from the right-hand side. 2-for-4 last night with a run batted in. Corners in. Sanchez pops it up foul behind home plate. Out of play, 0-2. Sanchez against the Rivercats this year, just 6-for-28, but 4 of his 6 hits have been doubles. And he has 8 runs batted in. Here's the 0-2 pitch. Sanchez takes base high over the inside part of the plate. As he was leaning back, and the count's 1-2. Sanchez, the first major league player ever named Yomer. Exhale from Cesar Perdomo. The lefty deals, and it's a high chopper to the shortstop. Arteaga has it on the second bounce. Three-quarters depth, throws to first. It's in time. Nice stretch by Cruz. But he towed the bag while making the catch. Two out, 1-0 Bees, top of the first. Here's Omar Martinez. Omar Martinez did not play in last night's game. Earlier this year against the Rivercats, struggled, just 3-for-21. Infield shifted to the right. In at third is Gavello. Lefty on lefty. First pitch, top rail of the zone. Outside part of the plate, a strike, 0-1. The Bees and Rivercats have now split their last 42 meetings. As the next pitch is bounced foul behind home plate. And it's no balls and 2 strikes. Sacramento leads this season series 7-6 after their 7-6 win last night. The Bees have not won a series in this ballpark since 2022. Martinez will call his timeout, use it as he manicures dirt there at the back part of the batter's box. In conversation with home plate umpire Caleb Martin. Both the pitcher and the catcher in the shadows at this moment. The 0-2 in the dirt. 1-ball and 2 strikes. The shadows run a big check mark through the middle of the infield. Looks like a reverse Nike swoosh, if you will. But it divots right there behind the mound. So the middle infielders and the first baseman Cruz, they're all in the sunlight. The 0-2 caught on a miss, strike 3, and the inning is done. But a run on the board. Kyren Paris, a solo shot. Here in the top of the first, 1 for the Bees. Rivercats coming to bat when we return on the KSL Sports Zone.
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0: For the first inning, 1-0 Salt Lake. It is Kate Dana on the mound tonight for the Salt Lake Bees, 2-3 with an ERA of 5.40. Dana coming off the loss to the Aviators when he was chased in the second inning. He gave up 4 earned, 5 total, and he's been great bounce back efforts. They are in 237 when coming off a loss, 20 Ks in that time. And he's held opponents to a batting average of 138. Nate Furman leads it off at the bottom of the first. Nate Furman 2-for-5 with a 2-run double in last night's game. That might have been the most important swing of the night in the seventh inning during the comeback. Here's Dana's first pitch. Stands from the side, steps, kicks, and deals. Hands fly high in the air in left field, drifting back on it. Sanchez sets up in front of the track. He'll make the catch. One out. It brings up Oslavy Spasabe. Sanchez in left, Rana in center. Teodosio is in right field. Candelario at third. Harris at short. Moore at second. Nicholson at first. Omar Martinez handling the catching duties today. And it is Caden Dana on the mound. Dana's first win this year was against Sacramento. Faces Misabe. Misabe 1-for-3 with a couple of walks last night. First pitch. This is upstairs, 1-0. Misabe, two doubles and a home run against the Bees this season, including 7 runs batted in. Tough customer. The Bees have always had some great battles against him, especially in the last few years. Here comes the 1-0. Just above the knees for a strike, 1-1. Well, Dana swiftly took the Rivercats down in 5 innings earlier this season, allowing just a run and a hit. The Bees were victorious. Dana was named PCL Pitcher of the Week. Dana, long hole, standing from that side, knee up, foot down.

May of last season, it was a different story. 3-2, a topper, over, rolling, third base side, Dana goes to get it, throws low and wide. Now he's picked by the first baseman, Nicholson, but he had to come off the bat. And Basabe is aboard with one out here at the bottom of the first inning. What was interesting about the ball coming off the dirt there, I don't think that dirt has dried up in front of home plate. As Dana was going over there to pick it up, it looked as if there was a scrape of mud on the ball, as the white ball suddenly looked like it was a pool ball, but you were playing with stripes as it was rolling up the third base side. And I don't know if that had an effect on Dana's throw over to first base, but they really watered down that area in front of home plate, and I don't know if it's completely dried yet. One out, runner at first. Here's Will Brennan. First pitch to Brennan. On the outside corner strike, delayed still. Basabe slides into second. He's there. So as long as Basabe, who didn't take off immediately, but then pick up the speed after the ball had gone through, the throw and the coverage a little bit late, as Parrish, the shortstop, was coming over, had to play it on a bounce. So Basabe just kind of had that secondary and then tertiary lead and then took off. So Basabe, eighth stolen base of the year. Brandon lines it down the right field line. It's going to get down. It's going to roll to the wall. Rounding third, coming in to score. Basabe trading places with him over there at second. Is Brandon with a good first line. It's an RBI double for Will Brandon. And we're tied at one here in the bottom of the first. Out for Brandon, his 26th run batted in, his 13th double. So Basabe comes in to score. They ruled it an error when Basabe got on, a throwing error against Caden Dana, the pitcher. And so that is the first hit and the first run of the game for Sacramento. We're tied at one. Bottom of the first, here's Scott Bandura. Bandura, left-hand batter, takes a cold strike and it's 0-1. Dana has been exceptional against left-handed batters so far this season. As for Dana, it's been eye-opening to just see how well he's pitched against southpaws. That's fouled back behind home plate to the left, and the count's now at no balls and two strikes. As for Caden Dana, lefties hitting just 118 against him so far this year. Lead at second base is Brendan, one out. 1-1 ball game. Bandura, a 3-11 hitter with runners in scoring position. The 0-2. Ball speeding down. And the count's at a ball and two strikes. Oh, Bandura, 1-for-3 last night, a walk. He scored twice. Dana set from the chest. Exhales, takes a look at the rear view mirror. Here's the 1-2. Swing and a miss, strike three. Nice work, Caden Dana. First strikeout of the night for Dana. Two out, runner at second, 1-1 score. We're in this bottom of the first inning. Caden Dana, a great pitch mix, and when he's able to spot the fastball really well, good things are happening for him everywhere else. Got Bandura on that curveball. He started him two fastballs, then back-to-back curveballs to finish him off. Here's the first pitch to Turner Hill. Left-hand batting Hill. Takes down and in for a ball, and it's 1-0. Well, Turner Hill was 0-for-3 last night, but he did ground it to short and reach on an error. The throwing error from Arolvera, fielding and throwing error, if you will. And that would bring in the winning run in the bottom of the 10th inning, as the Salt Lake Bees had a 6-0 lead get away from them in the late innings. Here comes the 1-0 to Hill, and it's high. Two balls and no strikes. Turner Hill, a 352 hitter with runners in scoring position, but he is batted 5-for-18 against the Bees, four runs batted in. Half in the shadows, half in the sunlight, the runner at second, Brennan. The pitch is low. The count goes to three balls and no strikes. This place is a classic, 325 down the right field line, 330 down the left. And you also have 380 to the right center field alley, 380 to left center. Straight away, it's 403 feet here at the home of the Sacramento River Cats and home of the A's. Here comes the 3-0. Hill takes inside part of the

0: play to strike. And it's 3-1. I mentioned Dana's outings against the Sacramento River Cats here. That first start he ever had here was outstanding. But then he came in May. He only lasted a third of an inning. It's a hard hit ground ball back up the middle and through into center field, a base hit. Grounding third, scoring without a throw is going to be Will Brennan. It's an RBI single for Turner Hill. It's 2-1 River Cats in the bottom of the first. Well, bad news. That was just hard hitting right back through the middle. And with the shift being the way it was, even though the ball was a little to the right of second base, it found its way through. And while Dana has been exceptional against righties so far this season, or lefties, I should say, two lefties have been able to drive in a run. Here comes Zach Morgan. 2-1 Sacramento. Morgan takes inside, and it clipped his jersey. Off the jersey and off the glove of Martinez. Hill goes to second. Zach Morgan reaches. So four have reached in this first inning. Started with a throwing error from Dana, then a double by Brennan, a single by Hill, and Morgan has been hit by a pitch. Two out, two on, 2-1, Sacramento. Jason Cruz, 1-for-3, drove in two last night. He broke up the combined no-hitter. So we get the first hit of the night for Sacramento in that seventh inning last night. First pitch. Cruz takes a strike. 0-1. Cruz, before that RBI single last night, broke up the no-hitter and broke up the shutout. He was 1-for-13. Or rather, 0-for-12 with runners in scoring position. Now he's 1-for-13. 0-1. Cut on a miss. Curveball got him as he chased it down. It's 0-2. Turner Hill at second, Zach Morgan at first, 2-1 Sacramento, bottom of the first inning. Jason Cruz uses his timeout. I mentioned Dana struggled to get out of that first inning in that May start he had last year. Then he got the start in the Sunday part of the series, allowed 7 earned in 5. First time he's been back since. Here's the 0-2. Flipped and fouled to the right side into the dugout of the Salt Lake Bees as it pinballs around. Two out, bottom of the first, two on. Runners with their leads. Shading the back at second is Paris. Holding from the chest is Dana. Takes a look back at the runner, Hill, and the pitch. Sliced down the left field line, fouled out of play. We'll do it again at no balls and two strikes. Well, Dana was part of the 1-0 shutout win in his other quality start. That was against Albuquerque back on the 5th of June. That was the first 1-0 shutout for the Salt Lake Bees since 2019. They did that against Sacramento. Here comes the 0-2. Cruz swings and misses at a pitch downstairs. No, just barely got a piece of it. He stays alive. We'll do it again at no balls and two strikes. While the Bees lost last night, what a great start for George Clausen. That's now 4 straight quality starts for George. That was the 10th quality start for the Bees this year. Caden Dana had the first one of the season. That was during his first start of the season against Sugar Land. Fly down the left field side, fouling out of play again. We'll do it at 0-2. No one had more quality starts back in 2024 in all of the minor leagues than Caden Dana. He then got his first major league call-up, and his first major league start was a quality start. Turner Hill at second, Zach Morgan at first, and the pitch is high to Jason Cruz. And the count's a ball and two strikes. The score 2-1 Sacramento. The Bees with a run on a Kyren Paris solo homer. Brennan tied it with an RBI double. Turner Hill gave him the lead with an RBI single. Dana with pitch number 27 here this first inning. Runners going. Line drive, left side, foul above the third base dugout. Turning around and heading back to second is Turner Hill. I think Hill just took off on his own there. It looked like Zach Morgan at first maybe taken off, but he held up. Hill backpedaling out to his lead at second base. Shadows creeping left to right. They've now cut through three quarters of the infield. Dana wheels back, looks at second. And returning to second base is Turner Hill. These two teams with a six-gamer this week, going all the way to Sunday, and that'll take us into the All-Star break. Caden Dana, a look back at the runner Hill, and deals. And that pitch nibbles just inside. Fastball at 97 miles an hour. And for Caden Dana, electric stuff, just like George Clausen last night. His fastball, he set the table at 97, and that changeup was so lethal. Here comes the 2-2 pitch. Fought off and fouled straight back, top of the screen. Do it again at 2 balls and 2 strikes. A fastball at 98. This will be the 10th pitch, make it the 11th. Here coming up between Caden Dana and Dayson Cruz. Two on, two out, 2-1 Sacramento. Dana deals. Fly ball, high and deep, center field, going back, Rada, ranging to his right, makes the trotting catch. And the inning is over. But 2 runs on the board for the Rivercats. They do it on 2 hits, an error, and 2 left. We go to the second. It's 2-1 Sacramento on the KSL Sports Zone.
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0: The second inning, Salt Lake trailing 2-1 against the Rivercats. Jamer Candelario, Nelson Rada, Bryce Deodosio, 5-6-7 hitters. Due up against Cesar Perdomo. He's punched first with a Kyren Parris solo homer. 2 spot in the bottom of the first there for the Rivercats. Has them in the driver's seat. Candelario, 1-for-5 last night, 2 Ks. Perdomo in his Triple-A debut. His first game as a member of the Sacramento Rivercats. The Bees have a newcomer. It's the first pitch to Candelario's down for ball one. He's joining the Bees is Pablo Reyes. He was recently signed to the team. I had a chance to meet with him earlier today. Pitch to Candelario. At the knees, a strike. Switch hitter batting from the right side. And the count is 1-1. Pablo Reyes most recently played with the Yankees last season. The Mets in 24 split that year with the Red Sox. This is foul tipped into the glove. 1-2. He had a stint with the Brewers in 21 in 22. Began his major league career with the Pirates in 2018. Versatile defensive player. Played the earlier part of the season with the El Paso Chihuahuas. That's popped up foul down the right side. We'll do it again at 1 ball and 2 strikes. He hit .310 with El Paso. 19 doubles, a triple, 6 home runs. He drove in 33. We had him in Salt Lake back in the middle of May for 4 games. We played in 4 of those 6. He was 4-for-16 with a double against Salt Lake. Exhale from the lefty, Perdomo. Winds and fires, and the 1-2's up and away. 2 balls and 2 strikes. For Pablo Reyes, the newcomer of the Bees, his last game with El Paso was just this past week against Sacramento. He played in game one of that series. He was 0-for-5 as Candelario swings and misses strike three. Back-to-back punch-outs, one to end out the first, the other one to start the second for Cesar Perdomo. His fastball's been coming in at 93-94 and the changeup at 88. Wins that battle against Jamer Candelario for out number one. As you got Candelario lunging and leaning on a changeup. First pitch, Nelson Rada flies it back behind home plate. Hits three quarters of the way up the netting and softly drops down on the warning track, third base side. Nelson Rada, a pinch runner last night, was 0-for-1 in the game. Lefty on lefty. And the pitch is away. A ball and a strike. Nelson Rada batting 211 against the Sacramento River Cats this year. Rada fourth in run score in the PCL. Here's the 1-1. And the pitch outside, two balls and a strike. And for Nelson Rada, four triples this year. That's tied for eighth in the PCL. One of the best base stealers you're going to find at this level. Here's the 2-1. Rada takes it the belt, a strike. It's 2-2. No player with more stolen bases since he joined the AAA level than Nelson Rada. It was all the way back in early August of last season. So far this year, 27 swipes. That's third best. Left-hand batter, slightly open stance. The 2-2 pitch, check swing, pitches outside. Did he go? He did not. And the count's 3-2. Casey James, third base umpire. Standing there, feet wide apart with a safe sign. Infield, it's pulled a bit to the right. In at third is Gavello. Count full, bases empty. One out. This is lifted deep down the left field line. Long run for Hill, going deep to the corner. Disappears behind the rising sidewall, and it's down. And it is ruled dead and foul. The umpire's signal, that being Casey James, went with the safe sign. We lose all visuals when the ball goes deep down there. And so now they have a replay showing that this ball was in foul territory. But when he gave the safe sign, gave that sign first and then went with the arms up. As Hill was running deep to the corner, and lunged into the wall trying to make a fine catch down there. Here comes the 3-2. Rada started after it, left it outside, ball four. And he's aboard with one out here in the top of the second inning. So Nelson Rada, who can always cause stress, especially when he's out on the base path. And now Bryce Teodosio, 1-for-5 last night. That one was home run number 6 on the year. That's a AAA career high. Corners in, middle infielder shifted left. It's Basabe over by the second base bag. The pitch to Teodosio's inside for a ball. Bryce Teodosio, who struck out 3 times last night, but he also so often makes another great defensive play. It was just another night at the office for him in that way. Here comes the 1-0 pitch from Perdomo to Bryce Teodosio. It's down. 2 balls and no strikes. Oh, but Bryce feels like once a game, he makes just a remarkable defensive play. He made another one last night, coming in and over close to the line in right field. Made a sliding catch, kept the no-hit bid alive. 2-1 Rivercats in this top of the second. The pitch is fouled straight back, and it's 2-1. Arada looking at the signs over there by third base coach and manager of the Bees, Doug Davis. Rada walking to his lead, sidestepping and digging in. Goes with a twisted positioning towards second base. Perdomo, the lefty, looks at him again, fires, it's up. 3 balls and a strike. Bryce Teodosio, who started after it slightly and held up. Teodosio with the bright white cleats, bright yellow gloves, the elbow guard on that left arm. Right-hand batter. The slightly open stance, almost like a wide receiver stance in the box. The pitch caught on and missed. 3-2, went around the top of the zone and beat him with it. It's interesting with that fastball is it's been between 91 and 94. That one landed at 92.4. Yeah, more of the plate than I realized. It was around the top of the zone. It was a little more below the top rail. Teodosio frustrated he didn't do something big with that. 2-1 Sacramento, bottom of the second. One out. And the throw over to first. Rada's back. We're in the top of the second inning, excuse me. Teodosio taps the plate twice, reaches the bat back ready. Rada with the lead over there at first. Huge hole right side. Teodosio takes the 3-2. A little bit outside, around the top of the zone. Ball four. Back-to-back walks, and the Bees have runners at first and second now. With one down, it brings up Logan Porter. Now, Logan Porter, the former Sacramento River Cat, with two hits last night. He reached three times. He scored twice. Back-to-back multi-hit games for the first time since May. That's when he was with Sacramento. Right-hand batter against the lefty, Perdomo. Perdomo fires low, 1-0. Now, Logan Porter had a three-hit game at Salt Lake while he was with the Sacramento River Cats. Brett Carey was the starter during that game. Perdomo looks back at Rada. Here's the 1-0. And Porter takes at the top of the zone a strike. And it's 1-1. The Bees with speed on the base paths. It's a power in the box. Rada walking out to his lead at second. Teodosio with nobody guarding the bag at first with a big lead over there. The 1-1 from Perdomo. Porter takes a big swing and misses. Pumping up with it was Morgan, the catcher, as he was going to try a snap throw over to first, but it was like a bar of soap, and it slipped up out of his hand. He was able to recollect, and the runners hold at first and second. Two for the River Cats, one for the Bees. Logan Porter set ready. The pitch is up. Two balls and two strikes. Now the Bees 5-8 now in the second half of the year. Four games back from a playoff spot right now. That was a crushing defeat, especially with Salt Lake wanting to make a surge in the second half. Here comes the 2-2. And Porter takes at the top of the zone a called strike three. Beautiful curveball that landed perfectly. A backwards K. Two strikeouts in the inning. And it brings up Ryan Nicholson. Lefty. Just sweeping that thing right over the top. And just painting the top rail of the zone. Nice job by Morgan, the catcher. Rada at second. Teodosio at first. Bees down 2-1. Lefty on lefty. Nicholson ready. And Nicholson takes on the inside corner a strike. Well, being behind in the count has been a tough thing for Ryan Nicholson, batting just 1 for 25 when he's behind. 8 for 16 when battling from ahead. Here comes the 0-1 pitch. And he hits it foul down the left field line, slicing out of play. We'll do it at 0-2. Sacramento leading Salt Lake 2-1. They lead the series 1-0. Nicholson, 13 runs batted in to go with his four doubles and two home runs. Here comes the 0-2 from Perdomo. And Nicholson takes outside. Nicholson 0-for-2 last night, brought in a run on a sac fly. And while the Bees just kind of nickled and dimed their way to that 6-0 lead, you felt like they had some big chances to blow that game wide open in the early and the middle innings. They're down 2-1 right now. The count's 1-2 to Nicholson. And the pitch painted just outside. Looked like it was strike three, and I thought Caleb Martin, home plate umpire, was about to ring him up. He has kind of a slow, methodical move when he goes to punch out. We'll do it now at 2 balls and 2 strikes. Rada at second, Teodosio at first. Perdomo kicks, fires, and it's fouled down the left field line. Delayed steal by Nelson Rada as he turns around from third and will go back to second base. Well, with Rada and Teodosio, they cause a lot of problems with their speed. They just have a great knack as base runners and base stealers. Both have been brought on as pinch runners anytime they're not in the lineup originally. Now they're both in the lineup tonight. Swing and a miss, Nicholson, and the inning is over. Perdomo, 3 strikeouts to work around 2 walks. We go to the bottom of 2. It's 2-1 Sacramento on the KSL Sports Zone.
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0: The second inning, 2-1, Sacramento leading over the Salt Lake Bees. We remind you, Bees are going to be back, well, in a few weeks, because we have the All-Star break coming up at the end of this week as it covers up Monday through Thursday. But when the Bees are back, it'll be Country Weekend, July 17th through the 19th. So be there. Enjoy all the great music. Enjoy all the great fun. Make sure to dust off the boots, dress up, and have a good time with us with Country Weekend. That'll go Friday night, July 17th. That's a far better Friday, and that will have a great drone show. Thomas Covello leads off the bottom of the second. Covello takes low for a ball. 1-0. Covello 0-4 last night with a run batted in. But after the drone show on Friday, we'll have a fireworks show on Saturday. And then the game on Sunday night, which will have the breakfast for dinner package. So join us for Country Weekend. Thomas Covello takes low. Two balls and no strikes as it bounces off the catcher, Martinez. Caden Dana already at 31 pitches. Gave up a couple of runs in that first inning. He had a throwing error himself, and he also hit a batter. Thomas Covello standing in the left-hand batter's box ready. Here comes the 2-0 pitch, and Covello puts a charge into it high and deep down the right field line. Giving chase is Teodosio, deep towards the corner, and it sails wide right and foul. Home run distance, it landed on the berm, and it ended up in foul ground. Boy, the crowd didn't get too excited off the contact, although it was great contact by Covello, and the wind is pushing right to left. I was curious to see if it would come back. It didn't miss it by all that much. Here comes the 2-1 pitch. Dana steadies, kicks, fires, and it breaks in. I thought it was in the zone. It's ruled outside. So home plate umpire Caleb Martin waits as Omar Martinez is challenged, and the ABS reveals that this pitch was in the zone. All right. So Martinez was right, so was I. And I thought Caleb Martin was about to give it a called strike signal. Every time I look at his body language, that's twice now, he's kind of moved in a subtle way where it looked like he was going to call the strike and then didn't. Count level, two apiece. The score, 2-1, Sacramento. We're in the bottom of the second. And the pitch is caught on a miss. Strike three. Caden Dana with his second strikeout of the night. It leads off this second frame with a punch out. Covello now 0-5 in the series. While Caden Dana ran into some trouble in that first inning, he has had all of his pitches working really well. That was a great sequence against, you know, Thomas Covello after getting down 2-0 in the count. Hit the top rail and hit the top outside rail of the zone with a fastball and a slider that finished him off. with a slider as well as the pitch is low. Ball one to Iverson Arteaga. Iverson did not play in last night's game. Arteaga, 254 hitter so far with the Rivercats. Six doubles, two home runs, 22 runs batted in. 1-0. Check swing. Pitch was at the knees anyway. A called strike. And the count is 1-1. Playing for Caden Dana. He has the curveball breaking really well right now. The slider is biting hard. That fastball coming up there at 97 and 98. 1-1. Caught on MS. Strike two. Boy, got him chasing the slider. Down and away. 1-2. And after the early portion of that first inning, it appeared he was able to settle in and just handle business. See him keep doing that here in the second inning. He's down 2-1, one out, nobody on. Here's the 1-2. And it's topped up the third base side and foul. Count stays at a ball and two strikes. Iverson Arteaga, who spells his name in a very unique way. It is, you know, one of those, if you looked at it, you wouldn't know it was pronounced Iverson. Here comes the 1-2 pitch. Arteaga swings and misses strike three. Back-to-back strikeouts here in the top of the bottom of the second, rather, for Caden Dana. But Iverson spells his name A-E-V-E-R-S-O-N. Boy, that slider has some serious break, some terrific downward movement, and the curveball is also dancing really well as he gets Arteaga with the curveball after getting him to chase the slider. Earlier, did the same thing to Gavello. Got him with the curveball after he got him to chase the slider. Here's Furman. Takes a called strike, knee high outside corner, 0-1. Nate Furman flied out to left field. That was back in the first inning. 2-1 Sacramento. Furman, the lefty. And the righty Dana deals. That's low. The count's 1-1. Baseball America, a tab Nate Furman is having the best strike zone discipline in the Giants system. Had the first half of last year taken away from him while he was battling back from shoulder surgery. Here comes the 1-1 from Caden Dana. And Furman watches it outside, two balls and a strike. For Nate Furman, his very first game as a fan back at the Vet in Philadelphia. It was just before it shut down. He was very young. But that is where his baseball fandom started. Two out, nobody on. Here's the 2-1. Furman takes off speed and outside on the corner. A strike. 2-2. The delayed call again from Caleb Martin, but he is correct. As Dana's been working away so far. Dana holds from the chest. Rock steady. Steps. Knee up, foot down, fires, and it's topped and bounced to the right side, foul through the first base coach's box. We'll do it again at two balls and two strikes. Well, tonight they have baseball only night. They're playing no music out of the speakers, no walk-up music, nothing like that, just simply organ music during foul balls and between innings and all of that, giving it the old school classic feel. Here's the 2-2 to Furman. And it's fouled down the left side, foul and out of play. We'll do it again, two balls and two strikes. Well, Wednesday nights are always fun when the Bees are home, so make sure to join us on Wednesday nights for the Utah Dirty Sodas. Get $3 Swig drinks. 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The 2-2. Looping liner out to left center. Sanchez and Rada coming together. Sanchez, the left fielder, with the call and the catch. And the inning is done. A quiet 1-2-3 in the second. Caden Dana and the Bees trail 2-1 as we go to the third on the KSL Sports Zone.
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0: The third inning, top of the order. Christian Moore, Kyren Parris, Yolmer Sanchez, 1-2-3 hitters against Cesar Perdomo. And the Bees, they trail 2-1. We remind you that the Salt Lake Bees team store has everything you need for the rest of the year. Hats, jerseys, t-shirts, souvenirs, and more. Stop by in Daybreak. Look at the amazing assortment of hats. Hat wall that will keep you there for a while. So if you need it, they've got it. And if you don't need it, they've still got it. So go get it at the Bees team store. Christian Moore grounded out to second back in the first inning. The Bees plated the first run in the visiting half of the first as Moore flies it high behind home plate. It's going to go up to the suites, and it drops down to the lower level. And those fans weren't ready. Another misplay. And now somebody else got it. All right, a couple of missed opportunities from the fans in the early going. Moore hits a high fly ball deep down the right field slide. That is slicing towards the suites. And nobody's in those sections. Now somebody in the lower deck finally got the souvenir. It is a scattered crowd here tonight, a very active crowd, just like last night. And while it was an active crowd, they didn't have much to cheer about for such a long time because they were no hit through six. That's a line drive, sharply hit, deep to right. Brennan going back, still going back, reaches up at the last moment, makes the catch on the edge of the warning track for out number one. At no point did it look like Brennan was going to get to that ball as it was rocketed out towards right field. But Brennan did a nice job at the last moment, high pointing it. He was able to lunge out, and the lefty with the glove on the right hand snagged it just in the nick of time. Takes away what would have been extra bases for Christian Moore. So one out, nobody on. Here's Kyren Parris. Takes for a called strike, 0-1. Parris with a solo homer in the top of the first inning. His third home run as a member of the Bees. 12 runs batted in now. This guy has quietly started to heat up a bit. Three games in a row where he's reached multiple times. Parris takes at the knees a strike. And it's 0-2. He had just one hit through the first five games of that series last week against Las Vegas. It was kind of a frustrating series for him, but starting to find his groove here in Sacramento as the pitch is up. A ball and two strikes. He grew up not far from here. They're in the East Bay. As his family, who will be joining us at some point during the series, I believe the Friday, Saturday, Sunday portion. One out, nobody on. 2-1, Sacramento. The pitch is away. 2-2. His family's actually in Houston right now. His brother has a baseball showcase there. And then they'll be making their way back up here to come see Kyren against the River Cats this weekend. 2-2. Parris flies it down the right field side out of play. Do it again at two balls and two strikes. The East Bay kid, who was at one time coached by Ricky Henderson, he taught him how to steal bases. We like to show it during the home broadcast, some of the photos of Ricky Henderson and Kyren Parris when Kyren was a kid. And Parris hits a worm burner right to the shortstop, Arteaga. He gobbles it up, throws to first in time for out number two. Well, Parris hit it hard. Just happened to be right at Arteaga. Two up, two down, top three. Bees down 2-1. And here comes Yomar Sanchez. Sanchez grounded out to short back in the first inning. We do have a lot of fun, though, coming up during that next homestand. It'll be a nine-gamer, beginning with that country weekend. And then after that, all the 24th of July celebrations. Sanchez batting for the right-hand side. Fouls it towards the back of the top of the backstop. Counts 0-1. I mentioned earlier, Yomer, the first major league player ever named Yomer. He originally went by the name Carlos. He has three different first names. The 0-1 is down. A ball and a strike. Carlos, Javier, and Yomer. Now, the name his mom prefers is Carlos, because he'd be called Carlito, which means little Carlos. But he goes by Yomer now. The 1-1 is a soft ground ball on two hops to the shortstop. Arteaga on the charge, has it, throws from the cut of the grass in time, and the inning is over. Three up, three down go the Bees in the third. Bees down 2-1. We go to the bottom of three on KSL Sports.
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0: The third inning, two for Sacramento, one for the Bees. It'll be Basabe, Brennan, Bandura, the 2-3-4 hitters, two up for the Sacramento River Cats. Caden Dana out there for his third inning of work. Beautiful night here in West Sacramento. See the Tower Bridge up and beyond the right field fence and the trees and all of that. Beautiful view of downtown here in Sactown. Many fans out there on the berm, which is scattered out there with trees and right field and down the right field side as well. Here's Basabe leading off the third. Check swing. Did he go? No, he did not. The pitch was outside. The Bees can challenge that, and they will not. It certainly looked like Basabe went around. They ruled that he held up. As you can see, Dana curious about the call, and also Martinez was hesitant to throw the ball back. Here comes the 1-0. Basabe check swing down. They appeal. Did he go? Yes, he did. The hammer from first base umpire Josiah Shepard. This is going to be challenged by Basabe. So everybody looks at the video board after the announcement from Caleb Martin. And the video board, I know they're not really showing much here today because of everything going on, but I think they need to be ready for the official reviews. Last night they had issues with the official review and the call had to stand. Tonight, it's not showing up and the call will stand. And the count's 1-1. Okay. That is both times now during this series, the check swing challenge has been, you know, just nullified altogether. Here comes the 1-1 pitch. Basabe smokes a line drive into center field, a base hit. Just sent it right back where it came from. Oslavis Basabe now 1-for-2. He got on due to a throwing error from Caden Dana in the first. And would eventually come around to score on the RBI double from Will Brennan. And it brings up Will Brennan. Will Brennan with that RBI double earlier tonight. And Will Brennan, that was his 13th double of the season. 2-1 Sacramento, bottom of the third. Nobody out. A lefty Brennan ready. Dana deals. And it's on the outside corner at the knees, a strike 0-1. Well, movies are always fun to watch at America First Square with the Megaplex, but make sure to stop by and take in a movie at the ballpark this year. Join us July 15th for Back to the Ballpark with 80s-themed music, outfits, fun, festivities, and we'll be showing the Back to the Future movie. Pitch is just outside, a ball and a strike. Basabe over there at first base, 7-for-7 stolen base attempts. And make that 8-for-8, he had one tonight. Basabe creeping out to his lead at first. Left arm dangling down, holding from the chest, Dana. Kicks and fires up and away. Two balls and a strike. Dana at 53 pitches now on the night. As Will Brennan, who was 0-for-5 last night, good start to his night here in game two. Wind gently pushing right to left. 2-1. Brennan takes on the outside corner at the knees, a strike 2-2. With Dana tonight, that curveball has been spotted beautifully, and it's coming in at 78, and then the fastball is at 96-97. Using his timeout right now is Will Brennan. I mentioned the July 15th movie. Also join us July 29th, the Princess Lantern Festival with the movie Tangled. That's a fully themed experience for you and your entire family. There's so much going on. They had the Cars movie a few weeks ago, and it was terrific. Here comes the 2-2. Dana rocks, deals, line drive, right field, ranging to his left is Teodosio. It's down, and it's going to go towards the side chalk. Getting it is the right fielder, Teodosio. He throws it towards second. Going first to third, Basabe. And Brennan aboard with a single. Table set here for Sacramento. First and third, nobody out. He was headed towards the sidewall, and down by the chalk line, Teodosio was able to cut it off. It keeps Basabe from scoring and keeps Brennan from getting to second base. But the damage has been done early on. Now it's the River Cats trying to cash in. They lead 2-1. Bottom of the third inning, nobody out, 2-1. Here's Scott Bandura. Throw over to first. And a bluff over to first by Caden Dana. Runners both return. That's the first disengagement. Bandura, a 3-11 hitter with runners in scoring position. Standing in that left-hand batter's box. Slightly open stance. And the pitch. Bandura takes inside. 1-0. Caden Dana working hard here tonight. It's the pitch count now at 55. We're at the bottom of the third inning. The corners were in, but now backing up at third is Candelario. Middle infielders, three-quarters depth. And the pitch is down. Two balls and no strikes. Well, he started him with the fastball, and it snapped just inside as he put it in the river. And then right after that, you know, takes something off of it with a curveball and wasn't able to dot it. Here comes the 2-0 pitch from Dana. And it's in high down the left field side, slicing foul and out of play. So started him fastball, then curve, now back to the heat. 2-1 the count, 2-1 the score. Sacramento leading game number two. They won last night 7-6 after the Bees had a 6-0 lead. Comes that 2-1 pitch. Bandura off the handle, fouls it straight back. We'll do it at two balls and two strikes. I was mentioning the movie nights at the ballpark. That's the best value for your family. $8 a ticket. And it's a night full of fun, a night full of activities, unforgettable memories, and a great movie watching experience. 2-2 pitch. Bandura crack bat slow grounder through the first base coach's box. Do it again at two balls and two strikes, and Bandura will go get a new piece of lumber. And that movie series is going to go all the way through the summer and into the fall. It ends with the movie Hocus Pocus. That's coming up, I think it's October 14th. That's the only one I have a chance to attend. I'm excited for that one. My family will be in town during that week. You can bet we'll be dressed up. I don't know what we'll be dressed up as, but I'm sure I'm going to find out soon. First and third, nobody out. 2-1 Sacramento, bottom of the third inning. The lefty Bandura. With the bat back ready, throw over to first and the second disengagement as Brennan back safely. The outfield with slivers of shadows out there in center. But right and left now in the shade. Dana from the stretch. Big exhale. Kicks and fires, and it's flied high in the air, center field. Three quarters depth, going back is Rada. He'll make the catch, tagging at third, coming towards home is Basabe. He'll score standing up. Sack eight and RBI, Stat Bandura. And it's now 3-1 Sacramento. So for Bandura, his 24th run batted in during this season. He knew off the bat it certainly wasn't going to be anything dangerous, but it was absolutely deep enough to score Oslavis Basabe. So Basabe gets on, Brennan gets him over, Bandura gets him in, Turner Hill an RBI single in the first. Sacramento leading 3-1. Turner Hill, left-hand batter ready, lines it down the left side, fouling out of play. And it's 0-1. Fan makes a nice play off the carom. Down the left field side, way to go. Turner Hill, who had his first call up last year to AAA, spent one game with the River Cats. Here's the 0-1. And it's low, a ball and a strike. He was 1-for-3 in that game with a double. Dana at 62 pitches. The lead at first, Will Brennan, 3 stolen bases on the year. Corners, edge of the grass, the pitch outside. 2 balls and a strike. Caden Dana, who is the youngest pitcher to pitch for the Angels organization since Francisco Rodriguez. Youngest to start and get a win in his start since Frank Tanana back in 1973. And the pitch upstairs. 3 balls and a strike. Starting after it was Hill, but he held up. Zach Morgan standing on deck. 3 for Sacramento, 1 for Salt Lake. Bottom of the third. He's now backing up at third is Candelario. He's at medium depth, but shifted over to the right. The 3-1 from Dana. And it's on the inside part of the plate to strike. Count full. Albert Cabrera, third base coach of the Sacramento River Cats. With the signals over there, Will Brennan looking over at him before he takes his lead at first base. On the move is Brennan. The pitch, check swing, downstairs. Did he go? He did not. It's ball 4. First and second, 1 out. Here in the third, and the River Cats holding this 3-1 lead. Here comes Zach Morgan. Zach Morgan, 2-for-8 with runners in scoring position. He was hit by a pitch back in the first inning. Now the River Cats had a brutal start to the second half. They dropped 5 out of 6 against Las Vegas. And they were beaten 4 out of 6 in that series against El Paso. Last night's win snapped a 3-game losing skid for them. For the Bees, they're trying to avoid a 3-game skid. Morgan takes in the dirt, ball 1. It was for the Bees. They had this 12-18 start to the first half. Then caught fire as Las Vegas and Salt Lake were the two best teams from May 12th through the finish line of the first half of the year. But the problem was they dug too big a hole too early, and they weren't able to climb out of it. Here comes the 1-0. Morgan takes on the outside corner a strike. And it's 1-1. And so Salt Lake trying to make sure they don't dig too big of a hole once again. They had that problem last year. While the Bees had the best record over a 40-game span towards the very late part of the year, they were out of it way too early. Morgan, ground ball, hard hit to the third baseman, Candelario. Throws to second for 1. Moore on to first. They roll him up. 5-4-3. A timely twin killing there from Candelario to Moore to Nicholson. And the inning is over, but the lead is now 2. The Sacramento River Cats lead the Salt Lake Bees 3-1 as we go to the fourth on the KSL Sports Zone.
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0: Top of the fourth, middle of the order, Omar Martinez, Jamer Candelario, Nelson Rada, 4-5-6 to face Cesar Perdomo in the top of the fourth inning. Swing and a miss, Martinez, 0-1 the count. He struck out back in the first inning. Sacramento now leads over Salt Lake 3-1 after the Rivercats picked up two in the first and one in the third. The Bees scored first tonight. Kyren Paris, a solo homer in the first inning. Slider misses, the count's 1-1. Here comes the 1-1 pitch. Martinez swings and misses at that. It's 1-2. Healthy dose of sliders to start things off. From Perdomo to Martinez. Martinez, 7 of his 8 home runs on the road this year. He's had some really big moments away from the ballpark in America First Square. 1-2, skied high in the air down the left side. That's going to go out of play. Well, for Omar Martinez, and he's ahead in the count, batting 326. When he's behind, he's batting 078. He's down 1-2 in the count right now. Martinez fouls it straight back. Do it again at a ball and two strikes. Omar Martinez, the last 2 weeks, or the last week, I should say, he was 5-for-13 with two doubles. Had some nice moments in that series against the Las Vegas Aviators. Martinez puts it high in the air down the right field line, giving chase to first baseman Cruz. Basabe, the second baseman, going over to the sidewall, and it does hit the netting and then bounce on over into the seats. Oh, Kittle was on the run to try and get the souvenir and turfed it out on the berm, hoping he's going to be okay. And the souvenir was nabbed by a lucky fan. You can feel it, any of those foul balls down there. You can see all of the fans sprinting that way. 1-2, bounced hard down the first base side, foul. We'll do it again at a ball and two strikes. Omar Martinez, who didn't make it to Double-A until last year. He started playing professionally in 2018, had a long climb just to get to Double-A. Started in Triple-A this year. Made his Major League debut earlier this season with the Los Angeles Angels. Perdomo, in his first Triple-A start, winds and deals the 1-2. It's in the dirt. Two balls and two strikes. But Omar Martinez, great patience, great persistence, great professionalism. Members of the coaching staff speak so highly of him. Lefty on lefty, swing and a miss, strike three. Perdomo fans Martinez for the second time of the day. It's a nice battle between the two, but on the ninth pitch of that at-bat, it was Perdomo who finally put him away. So finished him off with a slider. His last four pitches were all sliders against Omar Martinez. One out, nobody on. 3-1 Sacramento. Here's Jamer Candelario. Takes low for a ball. Candelario struck out in the second inning. And after the Bees had that home run, they have not had a hit since. Two reached by a walk back in the second inning, but they were both stranded. Swing and a miss and a strike. 1-1 the count. Five strikeouts since that home run by Paris. That's a sky-high pop-up right side of the infield. Cruz, the first baseman, giving way to the second baseman, Masabe. He makes a hopping catch going laterally along the edge of the grass for out number two. Two out, nobody on. Nelson Rada walked back to the second inning. Now comes up here in the top of the fourth. 3-1, Rivercats in the lead. Their offense has scored three unanswered. And as I mentioned before, the Bees have been without a hit since that Paris solo blast.

0: the importance of piling on. It feels like far too often in the early part of the year, they were not able to stack their wins and make it a big inning. 2-2, line drive through the hole, left side, base hit. Nelson Rada puts an end to that hitless drought for the Bees as they were without a hit since the first inning. Two out single for Nelson Rada as he goes the other way. He's aboard now for Bryce Teodosio. Bees down 3-1 here in game number two. They trail the series 1-0. Teodosio, who walked in the second inning, homered in last night's game. Rada always a threat to take off. Creeps out to his lead at first, and the pitch. It's down. Rada bluffs towards second. Now comes back to first as Morgan, the catcher, was able to find the ball. Look for a second like Rada may need to break all the way for second base, but he put on the brakes and got back to first. Signals being given by Doug Davis, the third base coach and manager of the Bees. Bright white cleats for Nelson Rada. Bright yellow arm sleeve on that right arm. Digging in with that back foot. Perdomo fires, and the pitch is inside. Two balls and no strikes. 77 pitches now for Perdomo. Curious to see how deep they'll let him go in terms of pitch count. Logan Porter, the former River Cat, on deck. Two out, runner at first, 3-1 Sacramento. Top of the fourth inning. Teodosio bounces it softly towards the shortstop. Arteaga has it on the third skip. Throws to first just in time. Nice stretch by Cruz to get Teodosio and end the inning. No runs, a hit, no errors, one left. We go to the bottom of four. 3-1. Rivercats lead over the Bees on the KS.
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0: The fourth inning, 3-1. Sacramento leading over Salt Lake. Bottom of the order due up for the Rivercats. Cruz, Gavello, and Arteaga. Thanks so much for being with us tonight. Same two teams coming your way tomorrow night. Same place, same time. Be with us here on the KSL Sports Zone for game number three between the Bees and the Rivercats. It'd be Brett Carey, right-hander going for the Bees. Blade Tidwell, right-hander for the Rivercats. Jason Cruz, left-hand batter, takes outside for a ball, 1-0. Cruz, flied out to center field. Back in the first inning, Sacramento with a pair of runs in the first, one in the third. The Bees with one in the first. Jason Cruz waits for the pitch from Dana. Cruz started after it, left it down. The count is 2-0. One of the strangest things I've ever seen today in the bigs. The first five games to go final were all shutouts. I don't think I've ever seen that before, including the only matinee of the game of the day. It was right down the road. Here comes the 2-0. Cruz pops it up left side, fouling out of play. Two balls and a strike. And the one matinee, it was suspenseful, but

0: not for the reason you would think. Dylan Cease took a no-hitter into the ninth inning for the Blue Jays. He struck out 11, exited the game at Oracle Park when Elliot Ramos singled to lead off the final frame. Jays won the game 10-0. The pitch outside, three balls and a strike. And so the suspense was that he took it into the ninth inning and it came to an end, although the game certainly a blowout. And the Blue Jays picking up another much-needed victory. Here's the 3-1. And that's fly down the left field line, high, slicing, twisting, and into Souvenir City. Count full, bases empty. 3-1 Sacramento, bottom of the fourth. Shadows have just about taken over the entire playing area. You still have four or five slivers going into right center field of sunlight out there. Here comes the 3-2 from Caden Dana. Cruz, line drive, center field, coming on Rada, slides down and makes a fine catch. Nelson Rada breaks on the ball immediately. Great concentration and focus. Got his glove down just in the nick of time to make a fine sliding grab. He is one of the rarest you'll see out in center field at any level professionally that will break in on a ball immediately and get a great read on it when it's hit right at him. So often you'll see center fielders hold up, wait for it to bounce in front of them, play it safe. Rada has the confidence and the know-how to make that play time and time again. Novello takes the first pitch outside, 1-0. And watching him do it is special because he had almost no time at all to read it and make a decision. It was react and make a play. And to do it from that kind of distance with the ball hit straight at you on a line is the 1-0. It's at the knees, a strike, 1-1. And it just shows a lot of his overall baseball IQ and that sort of feel that he has. Teodosio, similar in that way, but Rada is the most courageous to me in that way. He has pure confidence that he's going to make that play. 1-1. And it's inside, two balls and a strike. Joey Bart launched a two-run homer in the eighth inning today for the Braves. It broke a scoreless tie. They blanked the Pirates 3-0. Jared Jones had six perfect innings before being taken out for Pittsburgh. Dana, the 2-1 to Gavello. A topper, high bouncer to the first baseman. Nicholson has it on the second grab. As it's face high, takes it three steps to the bag in time. Two up, two down. It'll bring up Iverson Arteaga. Base is empty with two down. 3-1 Sacramento. They lead the Bees on this Wednesday night here in the Golden State. Right-handed batting Iverson Arteaga. Hitting from the nine hole tonight, struck out back in the second inning. And the first pitch, belt high, called strike, 0-1. Caden Dana now at 80 pitches on the night. Infield playing back, shifted left. Nicholson, the first baseman, well off the bag at first, but medium depth. 0-1. Swing and a miss, and a pitch down and away. Boy, and Arteaga not happy with himself. He flipped the bat back up and around and into his hand. The count's 0-2. Arteaga's going to use his timeout here. Marlins edge the Mariners 2-0. Kyle Stowers with his 12th homer of the year. Dana stands from the side. Slowly steps, knee up, foot down, fires. Down and away. Tried to get him to chase that same pitch again. So he got him with the slider on the 0-1 pitch. Then when it was 0-2, I mean, same pitch, same location, same everything. But Arteaga wasn't chasing. 1-2 the count, two down, bottom of the fourth. Dana fires just low on the heat. Good frame by Martinez, but threw it just below the bottom part of the zone. Arteaga didn't go for that either. And it's two balls and two strikes. Hootie Harding getting loose right now in the Bees bullpen. Here comes pitch number 85 from Dana. Swing and a miss. Strike three. Had him fooled all over it. Out in front. And the inning is over. Boy, Caden Dana mixing up speeds very well in a 3-up, 3-down fourth, but the Bees trail 3-1 as we go to the fifth on the KSL Sports Zone.
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3: Wildlife around the globe needs help. And when you help protect them, you become a friend of the San Diego Zoo Wildlife Alliance. A real friend. The kind of friend you want to thank. And not just with a card or a text, but with a song.
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0: The fifth inning, 3-1, Sacramento leading Salt Lake. Logan Porter, Ryan Nicholson, Christian Moore, 8-9-1. Face Cesar Perdomo, who's out there for his fifth inning of work. The Angels were victorious today, 13-1 over the Texas Rangers. Sammy Natera Jr. picked up his first win. Ground ball through the hole, left side, base hit. Logan Porter on the first swing. And the former Sacramento Rivercat continues to have a great series against his former team, the team he battled with earlier this season. Well, he wasted no time on that one. Just a hard hit grounder, punched it through the hole. And it brings up Ryan Nicholson. Ryan Nicholson struck out back in the second inning. But congratulations, Sammy Natera Jr., his first major league win. He struck out five in two innings. Retired all six that he faced. Nicholson fouls the first pitch back, 0-1. Jose Fermin, a scoreless eighth. Mitch Ferris, a scoreless ninth. As the Halos allowed just three hits on the night and one run. Walbert Urania, as Nicholson flies it high in the air, center field, drifting back is Bandura, still going back at the edge of the warning track, makes the catch. Out towards second base was Logan Porter. He'll return to first. Runner at first, one down, 3-1 Sacramento, top of the fifth inning. There was also a home run today for Mike Trout. Joe Adell homered. Actually homered twice in that game. Grissom with a really nice game, 4-for-5, four runs batted in. And the Halos dominated Texas, 13-1. Urania, a scoreless four innings, but he walked five. Swing and a miss, Christian Moore. 0-1. Christian Moore is 0-for-2 so far. As he grounded out to second. Hit a deep line drive to right field, but Brennan was able to make a lunging catch and take away an extra base hit. Pitch. Moore swings and misses. Almost went down to a knee. Counts 0-2. Perdomo at 82 pitches right now. Porter at first. One down. In the top of the fifth inning, as Christian Moore uses his timeout. Hill in left, Bandura in center, Brennan in right, Covello at third, Arteaga is at short. Basabe at second, Cruz at first, Morgan behind the dish. Triple-A debut for Cesar Perdomo, the lefty. Long hold from the belt, 0-2 pitch, check swing. Did he go? He did not. As the pitch nibbled away at the knees. And the count's 1-2. Logan Porter, not a base-stealing threat by any means. Does not even have an attempted stolen base. Vacated hole on the right side of the infield. Infield shifted left, and the pitch is outside. Two balls and two strikes. And Christian Moore, before today, dominating lefties, hitting .403 against them. He had a terrific month of June, hitting .435, got the call up in the middle of the month. Here's the 2-2. Moore swings and misses, strike three. Moore is 0-for-3 on the night. While Moore has been great against lefties this year, he's had a tough time against the lefty Perdomo. A ground out, a fly out, a strikeout, and here's Kyren Paris. He's 1-for-2 with a solo homer. He's the only run of the game so far for Salt Lake as they trail 3-1 in this top of the fifth. After the leadoff single for Logan Porter, he's still there, two outs later. Here is the first pitch. Paris skies it high in the air, deep to right. Going back is Brennan at the track, slows down on the dirt, and makes the catch to end the inning. Well, Paris hit it deep, not deep enough. No runs, a hit, no errors, one left. Halfway through the scheduled nine-rounder, it's 3-1 Sacramento on the KSL Sports Zone.
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0: Fifth inning, top of the order, Nate Berman, Oslavis Basabe, Will Brennan. 1-2-3 hitters due up against the new pitcher for the Salt Lake Bees, Hootie Harding. Hootie Harding taking over for Caden Dana. And for Harding so far on the year, this is a guy who's been working hard with the Bees, 2-0, an ERA of 6.75. 17th appearance, 32 innings, 42 hits, 32 runs, 24 of them earned. He's walked 19, punched out 19. And opponents hitting 309 against Hootie Harding. First pitch, lefty on lefty. Furman flies it high and out to left field, deep, going back. Sanchez on a back pedal will make the catch. 10 feet front of the track, one pitch, one out. Nate Furman, straight sevens tonight. Three flyouts to left field. Well, Hootie Harding has really impressed lately. His improvement when coming off the IL has been glaring. Worked a lot on his curveball and some of the form with that. Took some time to use some self-examination. So Slavis Basabe takes a cold strike. 0-1. 3-1. The Rivercats lead over the Bees in this bottom of the fifth inning. But Harding has looked much better since coming off the IL. 0-1 is down. And the count is now at a ball and a strike. Now clearly, being healthy, that's going to help. But the other part has just simply been the way he's fine-tuned some of his mechanics. Feels like he found something with his curveball. Feels like he's been able to mentally process the game a little bit differently now as the pitch is outside. Two balls and a strike. But Hootie Harding now, it is five straight outings without allowing a run. 2-1. Pitches up and away. Three balls and a strike. And these outings have not been, you know, two-thirds of an inning. He's been going 2 2/3 on multiple occasions. He's picked up a couple of wins since he returned, including his first game back. 3-1. And the pitch is inside off of the catcher Martinez to the backstop, ball four. Basabe trotting up the first baseline. So Basabe has reached now for the third time today. Runner at first, one out. 3-1, Sacramento. And it brings up Will Brennan. Been hot so far tonight. An RBI double, a single, and a run scored. But Harding, since he's come back, one earned run allowed. And he's had 12 and two-thirds innings pitched during that time. First pitch misses, ball one to Will Brennan. Final line for Dana. Four innings of work, four hits, three runs. One earned, walked one, struck out four. Lefty on lefty, the pitch. Brennan takes top of the zone to strike. And it's 1-1. And so for Hootie Harding, a guy who bounced back and forth a little bit between AA and AAA, but let's be honest, his AAA results, they were not eye-popping. Well, they were not in a good way. As it's popped up left side, fouling out of play. 1-2. You could sense it. He was having his struggles at the AAA level. A lot of crooked numbers throughout his outings and some tough stretches, including the game against Sacramento earlier this year when he gave up 8 runs in 2 2/3. Feels like he's a much different pitcher now. That's popped up softly high left side, running towards foul ground. Candelario standing just left of the chalk line. And by the side warning track makes the catch for out number two. So two out, Basabe at first. Bottom of the fifth inning, 3-1 Rivercats. Scott Bandura 0-1. with a sack fly and an RBI. Shane McClanahan, a nice day for the Rays. Tossed 6 1/3 scoreless innings, allowed just 4 hits. The Rays pitched a shutout of the Yankees. They prevailed 3-0. First pitch down, ball one. All 3 runs batted in by Jonathan Aranda, and he did it all on 3 different swings. An RBI single in the 3rd, RBI double in the 5th, sack fly in the 7th. 1-0. Down. Picked nicely by the catcher, Martinez. Counts 2 balls and no strikes, 2 down in this bottom of the 5th inning. For Tampa, their lead in the East now at 5 games over the New York Yankees. Basabe the lead at first. Here's the pitch. Skied high in the air and deep. Going back to Inocio at the track, by the wall. Looks up and it's gone. Just over the right center field fence by the 380 sign. And onto the berm, Scott Bandura with his 3rd home run as a member of the Rivercats. And it's now 5-1 here in the bottom of the 5th. Jumped off of his bat, and you weren't quite sure if it was going to get out. The wind is gently touching right to left. It didn't play any factor, but Teodosio had it dialed in and then just simply ran out of room. As it was over by the higher portion of the wall in right center. A 2-run home run, a 5-1 lead for the River Cats. And it brings up Turner Hill. Turner Hill, an RBI single in the 1st. He walked in the 3rd inning. As the Bees struck first again here tonight, just like they did last night. Albeit it was a 6-0 lead last night. And that lead went away. As the 2-0 grounded sharply towards the shortstop, Paris. He picks it through the wickets, throws to first in time. The inning is over. But 2 more runs on the board. A 2-run home run, Scott Bandura. It's 5-1 Rivercats. We go to the 6th on the KSL Sports Zone.
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0: The 6th inning, 5-1, Sacramento leading over Salt Lake. New pitcher on for the Sacramento River Cats. As they go to the pen, they turn to the right-hander. As taking the ball now for Sacramento. They've given way, and they don't have him listed on this roster that is available. Or they may have had a number change. So I've been curious to see exactly who this is at this point. So the River Cats, with Perdomo's day being done, and it is somebody with a new jersey on, because they do not have the name on the back whatsoever. Here's the first pitch, and it's in there for a strike, as it is Keaton Wynn. So he's now wearing number 33. So Keaton Wynn on for Perdomo. Here's the 0-1 to Sanchez. Knee high, a called strike, no balls and 2 strikes. And so for Keaton Wynn, he takes over for Cesar Perdomo, who had an outstanding AAA debut. 5 innings of work, 3 hits, 1 run. It was earned. Swing and a miss. Pitch downstairs. Tag applied. Out number 1. Sanchez down on strikes. That is strikeout number 7 overall for Sacramento pitching. It's Perdomo had 6 strikeouts to go with 2 walks. Now Keaton Wynn. 6'4", right-hander. Fires the first pitch outside to Omar Martinez. Wynn, a fifth-rounder of the San Francisco Giants in the June amateur draft from Iowa Western Community College. 1-0 is inside, 2 balls and no strikes. It was a great start, obviously, for Perdomo. A rough start in this game for the Salt Lake Bees after that home run from Kyren Paris. They've been cold on offense. 2-0. Grounded softly left side, ranging well to his left is Gavello. The third baseman throws to first in time. He was almost towards second base by the time he finished with that route. He was in as the shift was on, and he had to cut that ball off in a hurry because the shortstop Arteaga would have to go so far to his right. And Gavello played that ball very well. 5-3 the put out. Great hustle, Gavello. 2 out, nobody on. 5-1 the score. It is all Sacramento here tonight. Here's Jamer Candelario. He's 0 for 2. First pitch to Candelario was outside for a ball. And so for Keaton Wynn, spent most of his time with the San Francisco Giants. This is his first appearance as a Sacramento River Cat this year, coming off of a rehab assignment there with the San Jose Giants. As the pitch is outside 2-0, they played the Rancho Cucamonga Quakes. He had 1 inning of work, gave up a hit, and that was it. Here he is facing the Salt Lake Bees. Wynn was from the windup, the 2-0 pitch, and it's upstairs. 3 balls and no strikes. Now Keaton Wynn 2-2 with an ERA of 3.52 with San Francisco this year. 30 2/3 innings, 21 hits, 12 runs, 11 of them earned. The 3-0. Candy takes at the top of the zone a strike, 3-1. Switch hitter batting for the left-hand side. Sways the bat over the plate, reaches the bat back ready. Wynn puts the glove in front of his face, turns, winds, the righty fires, and Candelario grounds it hard down the first base side, but foul. Ranging into foul ground to get it, the first baseman Cruz. We'll do it at 3 balls and 2 strikes. For Keaton Wynn, 1 strike away from making it a quiet, clean 6th inning. Salt Lake's offense just has not found their groove tonight. The 3-2. Candelario takes inside, ball 4. So a 2-out walk to Candelario. It brings up Nelson Rada. Thinking back to that outing for Perdomo, boy, the Bees got to him with a home run in the first, that being Kyren Paris. In the second inning, they had a good threat there with 2 on and 1 out. As Rada walked and Teodosio walked, you felt like that was their opportunity maybe to really make him pay for some command issues in that second inning. But Perdomo struck out Porter and Nicholson back-to-back to get out of that threat. First pitch to Rada. Inside for a ball. Rada with a single back in the fourth inning, and he also walked back in the second. Candelario caught stealing last night. He's 1 for 3 in stolen base attempts. Wynn with the 1-0. Rada, line drive right to the shortstop, Arteaga. He makes the catch chest high, and the inning is done. No runs, no hits, no errors, 1 left. We go to the bottom of 6. 5-1 Rivercats on the KSL Sports Zone.
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0: The sixth inning, Bees trail 5-1 in game two of this six-game series. Right now, all the umpires are observing the mound at this moment, as Hootie Harding may be discussing something about the landing spot with the mound, as home plate umpire Caleb Martin, and also his third base umpire Casey James over there taking a look at it. One run, three hits, an error for the Bees. Five runs, five hits, and no errors for the Sacramento Rivercats. While they take a look at that, we continue our out-of-town scoreboard. Alec Burleson and Jose Fermin homered today. Michael McGreevy on his 26th birthday works 6 1/3 strong innings. And the Cardinals defeat the Brewers 5-1. They had lost 7 straight games against Milwaukee. And the Brewers with a 4-game winning streak that comes to an end. After the Cardinals' Mason Winn hit a leadoff double in the first, Jordan Walker had an RBI double. Walker selected to the All-Star game for the first time in his career. He was 2-for-4 during the game. So the umpires continue this conversation with Hootie Harding as Hootie's trying to discuss what's going on with the landing spot. The grounds crews come out to manicure the dirt and do some work out there right now. On other games tonight, the Cincinnati Reds all over the Phillies, 11-5. Sal Stewart, 2 home runs. Cincinnati went deep 4 times in the 4th inning. Marte drove in 4. The Reds defeat the Phillies 11-5. Chase Burns, his 10th straight winning decision for the Reds. They're 3-7 in their last 10 games. Kyle Schwarber, just another day at the office, in his major league leading 32nd home run for the Phillies in a losing effort. That surpasses Mike Schmidt's 31 home runs in 1979 for the most in franchise history before the All-Star break. JT Realmuto also went deep. That was the 15th time since 1961, the first since 2023, that Cincinnati had a game with back-to-back-to-back home runs. Overall, the Reds defeat the Phillies 11-5. As Hootie Harding has tested out the dirt, now they're back to work again on manicure in the dirt with the landing spot and everything around the pitcher's plate. Jake Bennett, 4 hits in 7 innings. And the Red Sox beat the White Sox 5-0 Wednesday night. That's their 5th straight win. Boston now has won 10 of 12, 13 of their last 18. Anthony Siegler came across on a wild pitch from Davis Martin, but Siegler did leave the game after a collision with catcher Kyle Teal at the plate. Wilson Contreras committed to the home run derby before the game, also left the game with an injury, fouled the ball off of his left foot. So hoping he's going to be okay. That loss for the White Sox, they're in that battle with the Guardians. Also, the Twins are just 2 games back right now, too. It's fun watching that entire division continue on with that fistfight, as tonight the Minnesota Twins walked off the Guardians 6-5. That's a big win for Minnesota, as the hero in walk-off fashion tonight was Alan Rodon. He hit the RBI single to win it 6-5. Twins come back to win that game. So Minnesota 2 back of Chicago. Cleveland 1 back of Chicago. Pitches outside for a ball to start off this bottom of the sixth inning. 5-1. Salt Lake trailing tonight against the River Cats. As Morgan hit by a pitch in the first, grounded into a double play in the third. Next pitch misses away, and the count is now 2 balls and no strikes. Sharply hit down the third baseline. Backhand stop. Candelario. Long throw to first. Nice lunge, Nicholson. It's in time for out number one. Well done, both corners. Candelario is tight to the line. Well behind the bag on a backhand stop. Had to turn around to make a very long throw. It was a great job making sure he was balanced. But Nicholson able to lunge inward and over to make the catch and keep his toe on the bag. One out, nobody on. Here's Deason Cruz, 0 for 2. Squares the bunt, pushes it up the right side, foul. And it's 0-1. Mets victorious over the Royals 6-2. Jared Young was hit with the bases loaded in the eighth inning and sparked a 5-run rally. Mets with that win over Kansas City. Salvi Perez, an RBI single in a losing effort. 0-1. Swing and a miss. No balls and two strikes. 5 for the River Cats. 1 for the Bees. The bottom of the sixth. This is game 2 of 6. Deason Cruz, 1 for 5 in this series. Drove in a pair last night. Harding the lefty to the lefty Cruz. And it's sliced high and deep down the left field side. It's going to go out of play. Stadium lights now doing more work than the natural sunlight. Wind gently pushing right to left. Pete Crow Armstrong hit 2 home runs today. So that pitch is fouled back. And the Cubs hit 5 home runs overall. They beat the Orioles 9-7. Chicago with a big 5-run seventh inning. Seiya Suzuki with a big 3-run blast. 0-2. Up and in, it hit him. Yeah, that one got away from Harding. Hit that right tricep of Deason Cruz. So Cruz aboard with a hit by pitch. 1 out, 1 on. 5-1 River Cats. And here is Thomas Cavello. Jackson Holliday, 4 hits for the Orioles in the losing effort. He was batting in the 9 spot. Gunnar Henderson, the leadoff hitter, was 0 for 5. Did not get a ball out of the infield. First pitch outside to Cavello. And it's 1 ball and no strikes. Cubs are going to go for the 3-game sweep coming up tomorrow. Chicago has started to play better baseball. The problem is the hole is so deep. They're down still 6 games in the National League Central. Cavello puts down the bunt left side. Over to get it. Harding scoops, turns, fires to first. High and wide down the right field side. Rounding second, going to third. Dead ball, dead ball, dead ball, dead ball. It is interference. And out is Thomas Cavello. Deason Cruz is going to go back to first. And so the interference call will erase Thomas Cavello. Dave Brundage out to argue the call with home plate umpire Caleb Martin. That's a big break for the Bees. They're already down 5-1. And if that throw, you know, if it ends up being an error and the table is set now for Sacramento to add on to the lead, that could be big at this moment of the game. They're showing the replay, and what they are not showing is the path that Cavello took up the first baseline. They've called runner's lane interference. Taking a look at the replay, Cavello is running to the inside all the way down. And they're ruling that he interfered with the play at first base. Home plate umpire Caleb Martin was all over it. At no point did Cavello merge over into the runner's lane. He was on the grass, not well onto the grass, but on the fringe of the grass and fair ground the entire way. The argument continuing. Dave Brundage still going on, and now he's thrown out of the game. An ejection here at this moment. I don't know what Brundage is talking about, pointing at first base umpire Josiah Shepherd. There's nothing he would see to overturn that or to make that call. It's a home plate umpire's call. And while watching Cavello up the line, he's in fair ground. Now what they're saying is that Nicholson had to reach up and around Cavello, and that's why interference is called. I think what Dave Brundage is trying to say is that the throw was so errant, it shouldn't have mattered. The one thing to remember If you run on the inside, if you interfere in any way, it is interference. If he's running in the runner's lane and that throw goes the way it does, there's no interference called whatsoever. That's why that lane is there. But Brundage is ejected. Back to first is Dayson Cruz. Two out, runner at first, 5-1, Sacramento in this bottom of the sixth inning. That brings up Iverson Arteaga. Now, the other thing about a manager being ejected here, or anybody being ejected, they don't walk in the dugout and leave. No, they have to walk to the clubhouse, which is beyond the left field wall. So now Brundage has to take this slow walk all the way out beyond the left center field fence. So, okay, that will hold things up a little bit more. Gives us a chance to finish up the out-of-town scoreboard here. Jake Rogers and Spencer Torkelson homer today. The Tigers won their fourth in a row. They beat the A's 6-1. And each team lost an all-star during the second inning, by the way. Nick Kurtz left due to illness. Tigers catcher Dylan Dingler came out after being hit on his throwing hand by a foul tip. So Nicholson with a big smile over there at first base. Dave Brundage is taking his sweet time to leave the ballpark today. Making sure if he's going to get ejected, he's in no hurry to resume the game. Rudy Harding throws a couple of warm-up tosses to stay loose. Nationals a winner at home over the Astros today. C.J. Abrams and Luis Garcia Jr. both hit their 20th homers of the season. They're showing the replay again, by the way, as Covello puts down the bunt. It's up the third base side. Harding gets it, wheels around, and now they've cut off the feed as the first pitch is high, ball one to Arteaga. Oh, but once again, the entire time, Covello running in fair ground. He's protected the first 45 feet, but after that, he has to merge over, or else interference can be called. The pitch is low, 2-0. Once again, he has to interfere with the throw in any way in that situation. And that is what Caleb Martin ruled. The lead at first, Cruz. The lead in the game, Sacramento, 5-1. Swinging and down to a knee was Arteaga. Two balls and a strike. Some games in action. Only two of them right now. Padres lead the Diamondbacks 4-1. They're in the bottom of the fifth. 3-3 game. Rockies and Dodgers bottom six. 2-1 launched. High in the air. Deep left center. Sanchez going back. At the track. In front of the wall. Makes the catch. And the inning is over. No runs. No hits. No errors. One ejection. And one runner left on base. We go to the seventh. It's 5-1 Sacramento on the KSL Sports Zone.
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0: Seventh inning, he's down by the score of 5-1 tonight here in Sacramento. New pitcher on for the River Cats. They give now to left-hander Joe Whitman, 6'4 lefty from Akron, Ohio. He takes over for Wynn. Wynn pitched a scoreless sixth inning, working around a two-out walk. And so for the River Cats, two runs in the first, one in the third, two in the fifth. The Bees put up one run all the way back in the first inning on a Kyren Paris homer. Teodosio takes outside for a ball, 1-0. Teodosio, Porter, Nicholson due up in this top of the seventh. Joe Whitman, 2-2, an ERA of 4.34. The lefty winds and fires, and Teodosio takes inside. Here comes the 2-0 from Whitman. And Teodosio softly fouls it behind home plate. It'll drop down by the on-deck batter, Logan Porter. Well, the Salt Lake Bees have an uphill climb here tonight. In the seventh inning, Teodosio flies it down the right side, foul. 2-2. Last night, it was Sacramento who erased a 6-0 lead in the seventh, eighth, ninth, and tenth, if you will, to win 7-6. 2-2, foul tipped into the glove, strike three. Teodosio 0-for-2 with a walk now on the night. It brings up Logan Porter. Porter, so far in the series, is 3-for-5 against his former team. He singled back in the fifth inning. A run, three hits, and an error for the Bees. Five runs, five hits, no errors for the River Cats. Porter, right-hand batter, takes up and away for ball one. Looking at Whitman so far on the season. This is his seventh appearance in a River Cats uniform. Puts the glove in front of his face, turns, kicks, deals, and it's lined high and deep down the right field side. Slicing foul and up to the berm in foul territory. Counts 1-1. Now for Whitman, 14 runs all earned. Walked 7, punched out 23. Opponents hit 287 against him. And he pitches inside. Two balls and a strike. Likes to work quickly. He goes from that full windup. He stands straight away. Turns, kicks, and deals again. The 2-1 dotted beautifully on the outside corner just above the knees. And it's 2-2. Good pitch mix with that fastball, sinker, slider, and curve. That changeup to go as well. 2-2. Snaps inside. Three balls and two strikes. That sinker's at about 95. And the changeup comes in at 83. The 3-2 pitch to Porter. Popped him up high to the right side and out of play. You know, the Bees have had some great come-from-behind wins this year. They'll need to have a complete turnaround with their offense up to this point of the night. Since that home run in the first, the Bees have just two hits over the last five innings. Swing and a miss, strike three. Back-to-back K's to start off this seventh. That is now the ninth strikeout for Sacramento pitching. And it brings up Ryan Nicholson. Bees trail 5-1 in game two. They trail the series 1-0. They trail the season series 7-6. First pitch to Nicholson outside, 1-0. Ryan Nicholson tonight struck out in the second, flied out to center field in the fifth inning. Nicholson hits it high and deep down the left field line, ranging towards the line is Hill. He'll slow down, and it sails out of play. Now for the Bees tonight, every player in the lineup has struck out at least once, with the exception of Kyren Paris and Nelson Rada. Here comes the 1-1. Nicholson takes up and in, two balls and a strike. Well, in the Pacific Coast League, some games have gone final. Sugarland beat Albuquerque 5-2. 2-1 down and away. Reno won a high-scoring classic in the PCO, one of those football scores, as the Aces beat Round Rock 14-13. Oklahoma City 9, El Paso 2, that game a final. Only one of the game in action. It's the late one, as Las Vegas on top of Tacoma 5-4. They're going to the bottom of the fifth in Sin City. Here tonight, 5-1 Las Vegas. Top seven taking a pitch high is Ryan Nicholson, ball four. Two out walk to Ryan Nicholson. He keeps the inning alive. And here comes Christian Moore. It's been a tough night for Moore. 0 for 3. Grounded out, flied out, struck out. So Christian Moore digs in on that back chalk line with the bright yellow cleats. Taps the plate twice. His bright yellow gloves reaches the bat back ready. He'll adjust his helmet. Here comes the first pitch. Moore back up the middle, off the second base bag, nabbed by the second baseman. Basabe takes it to the bag himself, two steps, and the inning is done. No runs, no hits, no errors, one left. They're stretching here in the California Capital, and they're happy about it. It's 5-1. Rivercats lead the Bees on the KSL Sports Zone.
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0: Bottom of the seventh inning, Hootie Harding out there for a third inning of work. Bees down by the score of 5-1 against the Sacramento Rivercats. First pitch to Nate Furman, down for a ball, 1-0. Nate Furman, three times tonight, has flied out to left field. It's the very top of the order. Furman, Basabe, Brennan, 1-2-3 hitters against Hardy. Lefty-on-lefty matchup. As that pitch hit the knees a strike, and it's challenged by the batter, Nate Furman. Caleb Martin, quick announcement. Everyone stares up at the video board, and we wait just a couple extra seconds. It reveals that pitch was low. So a correct call by Nate Furman. The count is now 2-0. Furman had a big seventh inning rip last night. The pitch down and away, three balls and no strikes. That's when the comeback felt serious last night. The Bees were up 6-0 in the seventh inning, and Sacramento put up a five spot, but Furman's two-run double is when the stadium felt different, the game felt different, and the 3-0 pitch misses up top. That's ball four. Leadoff walk to Nate Furman. And it brings up Oslavis Basabe. And Basabe has reached three times. He has scored three times. First time got on by an error, and then singled and scored, walked and scored. Sabe with a wide stance in the box, and the pitch at the knees, a strike, 0-1. Nate Furman, 14 stolen bases on the year over there at first. 5-1 Sacramento in this bottom of the seventh. Harding, lefty exhales. Exhales again, knee up, foot down, fires, and Basabe fouls it back behind home plate, 1-1. Well, the next Bees home game, it'll be on a Friday night. It's July 17th. That'll be a far better Friday, so come enjoy the best tasting treat in the ballpark with Far's Ice Cream, especially on Friday nights and Daybreak. That game on the 17th will start a three-gamer against the Reno Aces. So be there with us when the Bees come back home right after the All-Star break, the 17th through the 19th. That's also Country Weekend. 0-2. Basabe grounds it softly to the shortstop. Parris on the charge. His only play to first. On the run. Throws wide. It goes to the sidewall. Rounding second and on his way to third on the play is Furman. Holding at first is Basabe. Runners at the corners. Nobody out. The Bees already down by the score of 5-1. It'll be an error on Kyron Parris no matter what due to the advance, but we'll see if it's a straight E6 or if they go single E6. Basabe does move well up the line. And it would take a terrific throw to get him. See what the official ruling is, but an error will be involved. So Will Brennan, left-hand batter with runners at the corners. Flies it high in the air left field. Ranging left is Sanchez. He'll slow down, make the catch. Tagging at third is Furman. He's headed home. Throw goes into second. Sack seven and RBI. Will Brennan, his second run batted into the night. It's now 6-1, Sacramento. They'll just simply go in the other way with it, making sure it's deep enough to score him from third base. It's a 6-1 lead in the bottom of the seventh inning, and the official ruling is an infield single for Basabe, and then E6 on the throw, and I think that's the correct way to go. Scott Bandura, two-run homer, last time up. Takes a breaking ball in there for a strike, 0-1. Bandura, three runs batted in tonight. He had a sac fly and an RBI in the third. Bandura now with 26 runs batted in on the year. The 0-1. Runner on the move. The pitch, a ball. Throw to second. Snack, tag, safe. Good jump, Basabe. It was a good, sharp, low throw there by Martinez, and it was on target. But Basabe beat it. So Basabe in scoring position. One out. 6-1 Sacramento. Nice job on the pick by Parris. But just a step ahead of it was Basabe with his ninth stolen base of the year. The pitch is low. And the count is now at two balls and a strike. That was a big two-out, two-run home run for Bandura back in the fifth. I mean, while Salt Lake's offense was struggling and the team overall had no momentum, they were down just 3-1 at that time. So the 2-1 is high, three balls and a strike. And then two-out, two-run shot by Bandura. Just changed the way things feel around here. 5-1, and now it's 6-1 after the sac fly and the RBI from Brennan in this seventh inning. So 3-1 the count, 6-1 the score. Harding, a head nod from the stretch, kicks and fires, and it's up, ball four. Second walk issued during this inning. And this is being challenged. We'll take a look, see if this call has changed or if it's going to stay the same. It was in the zone, top part of the zone, a strike. So Bandura stays right there, count full, with one out. Turner Hill standing on deck. Basabe walking to his lead over there at second base. Full count, Harding checks the runner. Long, long look as he perfects his breathing and deals that curve.

0: just get the next guy out, try to minimize the damage the best you can. As the River Cats, two in the first, one in the third, two in the fifth, one in the seventh. As the pitch is upstairs. A ball and a strike. Turner Hill, a 352 hitter with runners in scoring position. Infield shifted right. Well off the bag at third is Candelario. Harding holds from the belt, the 1-1 pitch. Off speed and down, two balls and a strike. Well, the Salt Lake Bees had their struggles finding consistency in the first half of the season, but it was really in the early, early portion. They wanted a great start to the second half of the year. It's the 2-1 outside. Three balls and a strike after the split to Albuquerque. They lost the series against Las Vegas 4-2. Coming into this week, Sacramento was the worst team in the PCL during the second half. The Bees had game one get away, and they're down 6-1 tonight. 3-1, pop them up. Infield fly if it's fair. It's in foul ground. Sailing by the dugout. It drops on the top of the dugout and out of play. And the count's full, three balls and two strikes. Now we have plenty of great theme nights left throughout the course of the 26 years, so make sure to get your tickets at slbees.com. I mentioned Country Weekend, but obviously the 24th of July, that entire week full of celebrations, including Los Abejas de Salt Lake, coming your way Sunday the 26th. 3-2. Line drive, right center, it's deep. Teodosio ranging back on the trot, makes the catch, turns around, throws it back towards second. The runners both return. Nice work by Teodosio flagging that ball down. Got a great jump on it, took a perfect angle. You can just watch Teodosio and Rada just immediately closing on that ball. As that ball was struck well on a rope out to right center. Good work by Teodosio to make the catch. Two on, two out. That's going to be all for Hootie Harding. Doug Davis will take the ball from Hootie. We'll tell you about the new Bees pitcher. It's Justin Dunn. He's coming on next for the Bees. We'll tell you more about him when we return. 6-1 Sacramento, bottom of the seventh on the KSL Sports Zone.
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0: Bottom of the seventh inning, two out, two on. Justin Dunn, the new pitcher for the Salt Lake Bees, taking over for Hootie Harding. Can't close the book yet on Harding. He's still responsible for the runners at first and second. Zach Morgan, the first hitter that Justin Dunn is going to face. And so far tonight, Zach Morgan 0 for 2. He's been hit by a pitch. That's the one time he reached. And the first pitch down and away for a ball. The runner at second, Oslavis Basabe. He got there on an infield single. The runner at first, Bandura, walked. Justin Dunn. Right-hander going from the stretch. Infield shifted to the left. Dunn checks the runner, Basabe, back at second and deals. Snaps a pitch outside. Fastball from Justin Dunn. He has great life on that fastball. As he had a sluggish time in the early chapter with the Salt Lake Bees, and then eventually started to find his stride. Became a rock-solid, valuable member of this bullpen. Here comes the

0: 2-0 pitch. High and deep down the left field line and slicing, and rather hooking foul, and out of play. Counts 2-1. Fastball's at 93 miles an hour for Justin Dunn. And Dunn, 1-4 with an ERA of 5.68. This is his 21st appearance with the Bees this year. 20 earned runs total. He's hit four batters, walked 23. The pitch is popped up foul behind home plate. We'll do it now with 2 balls and 2 strikes, 2 down, bottom of the 7th, 6-1, Sacramento. Well done with opponents hitting 288 against him. 29 total strikeouts in the time he's been with the Bees. Takes a look back at the runner, Basabe, turns and deals. And the pitch is low, the count is full. Head start for the runners with a full count and 2 down. For the Bees, due up in the 8th inning, 2-3-4 hitters Paris, Sanchez, and Martinez. The Bees have some work to do, down 6-1 here in the late innings. Dunn, the 3-2 pitch. Runners on the move, ground ball left side, stabbed by the third baseman Candelario. Throw to first, it's there in time, and the inning is done. But another run on the board for Sacramento. They get a run on a hit, an error, and 2 left. We've played 7. It's 6-1 Sacramento on the KSLs.
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3: Month. 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
0: Top of the 8th inning, Salt Lake down 6-1 here in Game 2 tonight. Join us tomorrow night. Brett Carey gets the start for the Salt Lake Bees in Game 3 of this 6-game series. 6:45 first pitch, same place, same time. As for Brett Carey, he's opposite starting pitcher Blade Tidwell, who's expected to go for Sacramento. Battle of right-hander, 6:45 first pitch Pacific time, 7:45 Mountain time, and we're on the air at 7:30 with the on-deck circle. Kyren Paris is leading off the 8th inning. He had a home run all the way back in the first inning. That's the only run for the Salt Lake Bees tonight. They trail 6-1 at this moment. And the new pitcher, it is Reaver San Martin, who is on the mound, the fourth pitcher employed for the River Cats. 6-1 lefty from Columbia. Here comes the first pitch to Paris. It's just outside for ball one. Well, Kyren Paris has 3 games. He's reached multiple times. He's reached once tonight with that home run, as he is 1-for-3. Sanchez is 0-3. Martinez is 0-3. The top part of the order has had a tough, tough night. The first five hitters in the order hitless as that smoked out the left field on a laser for a base hit for Kyren Paris, his second hit of the night. And that is now four games in a row. He's reached multiple times. This has been a great stretch for him after what was a sluggish series in the first five games against Las Vegas. He just punched that ball past the shortstop, Arteaga. So leadoff single, Kyren Paris. He's down 6-1. I was about to say the 1-5 hitters had just one total hit. Now they have two. First pitch to Sanchez. Right-hand batter fouls it back. 0-1, but for a guy in Paris, a home run and a single, but Moore was 0-4. He was the leadoff man tonight. Sanchez in the three hole. He's 0-3. Martinez 0-3. Candelario 0-2. Softly grounded up the third baseline foul. Count quickly 0-2. San Martin 1-2. An ERA of 5.87. 13th appearance. 15 and a third innings of work. 13 hits. 12 runs. 10 earned. Walk 3. Punch down 15. Opponents hitting 210 against him so far this year. Raver San Martin holds from the stretch. And the 0-2 down and away, a ball and two strikes. Yolmer Sanchez taught himself how to be a switch hitter from the time he was very young. Mentioned he wanted to be as versatile as possible. Paris over there at first, 7 stolen bases so far this year with the Bees. 1-2, cut on a miss, strike 3, straight heat, smoked it right by him for out number one. Oh, you heard the snap of that glove. That fastball was nothing light, I can tell you that. And Yolmer had a tough time catching up to it. So one out, one on, top of the eighth. Fastball at 94 tonight from San Martin. First pitch at the knees, a strike. As Omar Martinez struck out twice, grounded out to third. Sacramento's pitching has been on point tonight. The 0-1, cut on a miss. Swung right over the top of that slider, and the count is now 0-2. Paris at first, one out, 6-1 Sacramento. Lefty on lefty matchup, the 0-2 pitch. From San Martin to Omar Martinez. Caught on him as strike 3. Took something off of it. Had him fooled and out in front. 2 Ks after that leadoff single. Paris is still there at first base. And that is strikeout number 11 from Sacramento's pitching staff tonight. Well, he had him chasing a slider earlier. And that time he had him out in front of the slider. Candelario 0-2 with a walk. First pitch, Candelario grounds it right to the shortstop. Arteaga takes the short route on an underhand to Basabe, covering it second. The inning is over. After a leadoff single, the next three retired. We go to the bottom of the eighth. The Bees down 6-1 on the KSL Sports Zone.
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0: back to the California Capitol. Salt Lake trailing 6-1 against the Sacramento River Cats tonight. Jason Cruz, Thomas Capello, Iverson Arteaga. 7-8-9 hitters, two up against Justin Dunn, who retired Zach Morgan, the only batter he faced in the seventh inning. Final line for Hootie Harding tonight. As Harding this evening, 2 2/3, gave up 2 hits, 3 runs all earned, 3 walks. And gave up a 2-run home run to Arteaga. Gave it up to Bandura. Jason Cruz takes a called strike from Justin Dunn. Cruz 0-for-2 with a hit by pitch. The pitch is inside. Count at 1-1. 7-8-9 hitters tonight. Make that the 6-7-8-9 hitters tonight. The Sacramento order all hitless. They have reached just twice and both a hit by pitch. That slice down the left field line. Long run Sanchez heading over towards the truck. On the trot makes the catch for out number one. It's about 10 feet inside that chalk line to make that grab. It brings up Thomas Covello. Well, Covello is 0-for-3 tonight. Struck out in the second, grounded out to first, and was called out for interference when he laid down a bunt. And it appeared it was an errant throw by Hootie Harding. Instead, interference was called. Dave Brundage was ejected. Thomas Covello, slicing line drive out to left center. There's Sanchez ranging the other way, makes a great over-the-head catch, and then leaps into the wall for out number two. Sanchez makes it look so easy out there, just gliding left and right. And while we talk about the dynamic outfielders in Rada and Teodosio, one guy who can make the tough play look easy is Yolmer Sanchez. He's not just a gold glove winner back in the American League at second base, but he's very capable of playing at a high level defensively at several positions. Two out, nobody on. 6-1 Sacramento. Bottom of the eighth. Arteaga takes for a ball, 1-0, but Yolmer Sanchez taught himself how to play so many positions, wanted to be as versatile as possible, wanted to do whatever it takes to remain on the field and to help his team. That's what he wanted. Arteaga, sky-high pop-up to the right side of the infield. Nicholson, the first baseman, ranging to his right, makes the catch halfway on the dirt, and the inning is over. It's a quiet 1-2-3 eighth inning. The last call for the Bees. We go to the ninth. Salt Lake trailing 6-1 on the KSL Sports Zone.
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0: The ninth inning, Bees down by the score of 6-1. Nelson Rana, Bryce Teodosio, Logan Porter set up to face Raver San Martin for the ninth. San Martin worked around the leadoff single in the eighth inning, then retired the next three in a row. Nelson Rana, 1-for-2 tonight, walked and singled. And the Salt Lake Bees, after putting up a run in the first inning, nothing but bagels since then. Sacramento has scored 6 unanswered. And after the Bees had a 6-0 lead in game one, it has been a combined 13-1 in favor of Sacramento as they stole game one, and they're in control here in game two. First pitch inside, ball one to Nelson Rada. Lefty on lefty here is Rada. Always a threat to lay down a bunt. In at third is the third baseman, Gavello. And the pitch is foul tipped into the glove. And the count is a ball and a strike. Well, San Martin is coming on here trying to pitch that scoreless eighth and ninth inning. He's going to try to keep it quiet around here in the final frame. Swing and a miss, one and two. San Martin had two strikeouts in the eighth inning. Sacramento's pitching staff with 11 overall on the night. Cesar Perdomo had a terrific AAA debut. Five innings of work, gave up just one earned, struck out six, and allowed just three hits. Check swing, pitch was down. Did he go? Yes, he did. The hammer from third base umpire Casey James, and this is challenged by Nelson Rada. Now, here's the problem. Every time they go to the ACS, it's been a problem. They've had delays and technical issues, so the call always stands. Everyone looking at the video board, it's frozen once again. We still don't have reception. So the two previous check swings, the call stands, and this check swing, the call stands. So Nelson Rada is out on a check swing, strike three. It's two games in a row now they've had an issue with their ACS abilities and the challenges they've had with the ACS system. Now, earlier, Sacramento had challenged the check swing. The call also stood. We don't know if it would have been correct or not. First pitch foul back, 0-1. Bryce Teodosio, who is 0-2 with a walk on the night. After Teodosio homered last night in the early inning, so he had a second inning home run, pitch outside 1-1. Well, since then, Teodosio is 0-7. Pitch just misses outside. Two balls and a strike. One out, nobody on. Top of the night, 6-1 Sacramento. Wynn came on, that being Keaton Wynn, for rehab assignment tonight. That's grounded sharply right at the third baseman, Gavello. He'll scoop it up and throw to first in time. 5-3 to put out. Two out, nobody on. Bees down to their final out. And here's Logan Porter. But Keaton Wynn, a scoreless inning and walked one. Raver San Martin, who's retired five in a row now. Six for Sacramento, one for the Bees. Logan Porter, the former Sacramento River Cat, 1-3 tonight with two Ks. And Porter takes a called strike, 0-1. For Logan Porter, he had a three-hit game with Sacramento against Salt Lake. That's slowly grounded, third base side. The pitcher, San Martin, has it. Lunges to first in time, and the ball game is over. 6-1, the Sacramento River Cats defeat the Salt Lake Bees in game two of this series. They lead the series 2-0, and the Salt Lake Bees drop to 5-9 during the second half. They've now lost three in a row. And for the River Cats, they came into this series just 3-9, badly in need of turning things around. And they came into this series losers of three in a row. They trailed 6-0 in the seventh inning of game one. They rallied back to win that. The Bees punched first here tonight with a solo homer in the top of the first. And it was all Sacramento after that. Well, getting the win, it is Cesar Perdomo in his AAA debut, taking the loss. Caden Gaina is now 2-4 so far on the year. Sacramento leads the series 2-0. They take game two, 6-1. We'll give you more of the totals. We'll hear some of the highlights. We'll take our last look at the out-of-town scoreboard, and we'll preview game number three with the 10th inning show coming up next on the KSL Sports.
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0: Welcome on into the 10th inning show. The Salt Lake Bees fall tonight by the final score of 6-1. One run, four hits, two errors for the Bees. Six runs, six hits, no errors for the River Cats. And it was Cesar Perdomo in his AAA debut getting the win. Five innings of work, three hits, one run. It was earned. He punched out six. Caden Dana takes the loss. Four innings, four hits, three runs. Only one earned run allowed. One walk and four Ks. And also on the night, the Salt Lake Bees struck first on a Kyren Paris solo homer in the first inning, but did not score the rest of the way. Salt Lake scratched out only three hits in their last eight frames. They were punched out 12 times total from the pitching staff of the Sacramento River Cats. This was a tough one after losing last night's game, giving up the six-run lead, and then game number two, a good start to the game with the lead, 1-0 right out the gate, and then ice cold the rest of the way as the Salt Lake Bees drop to 0-2 in the series. They've lost three in a row now, and they have now fallen to 5-9 in the second half. Sacramento came into this series with the worst record in the PCL during the second half. Now both teams have identical records at this exact moment. On the night for the Bees, Kyren Paris did reach base twice for the fourth consecutive game. It's another two-hit game for him. That solo homer, and then he also singled in the eighth inning. However, Raver San Martin would retire the final six in a row that he faced. And, you know, it was one of those situations where it was tough for the Bees to find their footing on offense, and then the timely swings from the offense of Sacramento made it an uphill climb that was much bigger. Scott Bandura with a two-run homer in that fifth inning. They had a couple of sacrifice flies as the Bees, well, pitching-wise, you know, it's not like they issued a ton of walks, but they did hit a couple of batters, and they just had the timely mistakes tonight when it came to their pitching to really make it an even better performance than what they were expecting to have, as Hootie Harding allowed three earned runs and two and two-thirds. Justin Dunn, a scoreless one and a third outing. But the Bees tonight didn't have enough offensively, and that's truly the story on the night. They were just 0 for 2 with runners in scoring position. They didn't get a runner in scoring position very often, and they stranded seven. On the other side, Sacramento was 2 for 7 in that area, and they left six out there on the base paths. The Salt Lake Bees had one extra base hit on the night. It was the solo homer from Paris. As they continue to try and find answers during the second half, there's still plenty of baseball to be played, but in the PCL, you don't want to dig a big hole early, as we found out from the first half when the Bees started 12-18. They just were not able to climb out of it, even though they were red hot. The teams at the top kept them at an arm's length. So the Bees trailed the series 2-0. They look to go for their first series victory tomorrow. We'll preview game three later on. We'll also take our last look at the out-of-town scoreboard. Coming up next, we're going to hear some of the highlights from tonight's game. Sacramento 6, Salt Lake 1. You heard it right here on the KSL Sports Zone.
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0: The Bees and the River Cats met up for game number two of this six-game series after the Bees had their hearts broken last night, giving up a 6-0 lead in the late innings. They fell 7-6. They wanted a good start in game number two. Kyren Paris provided that. 3-0. The 2-2 is hammered. High and deep left field. Going back is Hill. Turns around. It's gone. Just over the left field wall. Kyren Paris with a solo blast. And it's 1-0 Salt Lake here in the top of the first. So a great way to start it. Kyren Paris, his third home run in a Bees uniform. Salt Lake leading 1-0 against the AAA newcomer Cesar Perdomo. Caden Dana getting the start for the Bees. Got Nate Furman to fly out to left in the bottom of the first. Then Oslavis Basabe punched one into the dirt in front of home plate. It bounced up slowly and rolled over. It was picked up by Caden Dana. When he threw to first, it was wide. It was an error against Caden Dana. It was a strange-looking play because the dirt in front of home plate had not dried out. And so it kind of had like a slightly muddy mess on the ball when Dana threw it. So one out, one on. Basabe stole second. Will Brennan looked to tie the game. So Basabe, eighth stolen base of the year. Brandon lines it down the right field line. It's going to get down. It's going to roll to the wall. Rounding third, coming in to score. Basabe trading places with him over there at second. Is Brandon with a feet first line. It's an RBI double for Will Brandon. And we're tied at one from the bottom of the first. So tied at one at that moment. Scott Bandura, he struck out. So two out, one on. Turner Hill looking for a big two-out knock. He only lasted a third of an inning. It's a hard hit ground ball. Back up the middle and through. Into center field. A base hit. Rounding third, scoring without a throw is going to be Will Brennan. It's an RBI single for Turner Hill. It's 2-1 Rivercats in the bottom of the first. So 2-1 Sacramento. The Bees would threaten in the second. Back-to-back walks with Rada and Teodosio. One out, two on. But Porter struck out, and so did Nicholson after that. And the Bees came away empty-handed. In the third inning, Sacramento would add on to their lead after the first two would single, that being Basabe and Brennan. Scott Bandura with a sack fly and an RBI made it 3-1. The Bees offensively went pretty quiet from that point. A three up, three down third. A two-out single from Rada in the fourth, and they were scoreless there. A leadoff single from Porter in the fifth, but he would be stranded there. The next three were all retired. And then in the bottom of the fifth inning, a 3-1 ball game. After Oslavis Basabe with a one-out walk, Will Brennan popped up in foul ground to third base side. So Scott Bandura, who brought in a run earlier, also Sacramento with some big two-out swings last night and earlier tonight. Scott Bandura looked for the latest big two-out swing. Basabe the lead at first. Here's the pitch. skied high in the air and deep, going back to Inocio at the track, by the wall, looks up, and it's gone. Just over the right center field fence by the 380 sign, and onto the berm, Scott Bandura with his third home run as a member of the Rivercats, and it's now 5-1 here in the bottom of the fifth. 5-1 the score at that moment. The Bees certainly had their work cut out for them, but in the sixth inning, it was a two-out walk to Candelario, but they wouldn't score. Two-out walk in the seventh to Nicholson, but no runs on the board. Lead-off single Kyren Paris in the eighth. Not only were the next three retired, the last six were retired in succession as the Bees, in their last four innings, had just one total hit combined the rest of the way. So the Sacramento Rivercats, six runs, six hits, no errors. For the Bees, one run, four hits, and two errors on the evening. And for the Bees, a tough one. They drop now to 0-2 in the series. They are 5-9 during the season, during the second half. Sacramento has the same second half record as well. We'll preview game three coming up next. We'll take our last look at the out-of-town scoreboard. It's the 10th inning show, and it's on the...
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0: Welcome on back to the 10th inning show. The Salt Lake Bees fall tonight by the final score of 6-1 against the Sacramento Rivercats. We take our last look at the out-of-town scoreboard. The Angels blasted the Rangers today by the final score of 13-1. Great performance by the Halos. Trout with a home run. Joe Adell with two home runs as the Angels were out to a fabulous win. Mike Trout, first game back after missing 17 games due to a strained right hamstring. He has 48 home runs all time against the Rangers, the most by any player since the franchise moved to Texas in 1972. Also, Vaughn Grissom, 4-for-5 with a double, four runs batted in, three-hit game for Zach Neto. Everybody had a great game. Denzel Guzman with two hits, same thing with Jose Siri. Walbert Urania threw 90 pitches. He walked five, though, but he did pitch four scoreless innings. And Sammy Natera Jr. picked up his first win as a major leaguer. Cardinals beat the Brewers 5-1. St. Louis had lost seven in a row to Milwaukee previously. Twins edged the Guardians 6-5. So now, with the Red Sox beating the White Sox 5-0, it's Chicago holding on to the top spot in the Central. The Guardians one game back, the Twins two games back. Mets come back to beat the Royals by the final score of 6-2. Reds handle the Phillies 11-5. Nationals an 8-2 winner over the Astros. Marlins blank the Mariners 2-0. Rays blank the Yankees 2-0. Braves shut out the Pirates 3-0. And it was a 10-0 win for the Blue Jays over the Giants. Dylan Cease, who took a no-hitter into the ninth inning, gave up a leadoff single to Elliot Ramos. No-hitter was spoiled, but the Jays still a shutout winner, 10-0. Cubs defeat the Orioles 9-7. Tigers prevail over the A's 6-1. And one game going on right now. It's the Padres 10 and the Diamondbacks 3. That game in the top of the eighth inning. In the Pacific Coast League, 4 of the 5 games have gone final. Reno nipped Round Rock 14-13 in the high-scoring affair. Oklahoma City stiff-armed El Paso 9-2. It was Sugar Land 5, Albuquerque 2. One game going on right now. Las Vegas on top of Tacoma 7-4 in the top of the eighth. And here tonight, the Sacramento Rivercats defeated the Salt Lake Bees 6-1. We have game number 3 coming your way tomorrow. Brett Carey going for the Salt Lake Bees against Blade Tidwell. A battle of right-handers. And for Brett Carey, really trying to bounce back after what has been a couple of tough starts for him, as Las Vegas was able to get to him in a big way, and obviously struggled in that series at Albuquerque as well. So Brett Carey, who recently had his first major league call-up, now trying to find his footing since then. And he faced the Sacramento Rivercats 3 different times earlier this year, as 2 of them out of the pen. But the one time he got the start, he took the loss, giving up 4 earned in 5 innings, 7 hits allowed, walked 2, struck out 4. So Brett Carey trying to bounce back and come out of this recent funk. He's 0-2 in his last 3 outings, and he's given up a total of 24 earned runs during that time. So we'll have it for you, 7:45, first pitch. We'll be on the air at 7:30 with the On Deck Circle. Big thanks to Alma Bean for doing a great job back in the studio. And our thanks to you for listening, as tonight the Salt Lake Bees fall 6-1 in game 2 of this 6-game set against the Sacramento Rivercats. And for Alma Bean and everybody else who helped make this broadcast a fun one tonight, our thanks to you. Please have a safe night. In 2 hours and 35 minutes and 2,210 in attendance from Sutter Health Park, I'm Tony Parks saying good night from West Sacramento. This has been a presentation of Salt Lake Bees Baseball on the KSL Sports Zone.
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0: That's got to be an awful feeling. Just awful. 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
0: His voice giving out like that?
1: How many soccer matches does he do a year? You don't think that happens more than once?
0: I've never heard him like that, though. Like, he's always pretty solid on his goal calls.
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4: 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Somebody who absolutely needs a hug, and we need to give it to him.
5: Okay.
4: The Jets killed Carl.
5: They did.
4: And I think the Mets are killing Keith Hernandez.
5: Slowly, yes.
4: Well, I don't know how slowly anymore.
5: Well, he's been there a minute.
6: Hair by hair, he's losing his mustache.
4: Yes, it is.
5: Looks so natural.
4: Look, the Mets booth, when the win, lose, whatever it is, it's the best baseball booth. Even if you hate the Mets, you understand, okay, what Gary and Ron and Keith have going is tremendous. But I feel that, you know, hey, maybe Keith needs a hug or a phone call, because, or maybe it's just, this is where the Mets season have gotten. Look, we're 15 games under 500. We're at the point in the season where Keith is talking about how upset he is that the lineage of Hernandez's is coming to an end. This is him from last night's game against the Royals, talking with Gary Cohen, middle of an inning, and where they're talking about the fact that there's going to be no more Hernandez line, and it's all been burnt.
7: So I want to get back to the last half inning. You were talking about burning out the line.
8: Yes.
7: I didn't think that we could leave that
8: it's
7: unattended.
8: Very convoluted. Jessie, my oldest, has two kids. She's my adopted daughter, so she's not in my line. So my brother has two kids, and they're in their 40s, and they're not married. I don't think they're going to have kids. My two, in their 40s, they're not going to have kids. I won't go into to one of them, how that's not going to happen. So the line is burnt.
7: Jesse's
8: like my own, and Maggie and Charlie are my grandkids, and I love them very much. But
7: it's ball four.
4: Yeah, there you go. And Mets pitchers continue to waffle. This is why we're talking about this, because the Mets are giving up 16 runs to the Royals, and this is the part of the season we are in right now. Okay, everybody, what are we going to talk about big tonight in between innings? Well, Gary's going to do this. Keith, I want to talk about the lineage coming to an end in my family. Okay, great. I'll tee you up on that in the fourth thing, and then we'll discuss it for a while. Okay, great.
5: Yeah, it's one of those really awkward but real moments, right? Where, the red light's still on.
4: Yeah.
5: Well, now we're going, having these deep, dark moments of our life, our longevity, legacy, all of those things. I mean, Keith Hernandez, could get after it. Surrogate. Have himself another kid.
4: Keith, how do you feel about the Mets? Listen, I don't care anymore. I want to tell you about my lineage coming to an end, because everybody's got girls and there's no boys coming. And let's talk about that. Ball four, another one.
5: Just like I have no faith that we'll ever carry forward to another win.
4: The Mets are,
5: my name is also dying.
4: The Mets are slowly killing Keith Hernandez.
6: They slowly kill everybody.
5: But yeah, I watched this a couple of times today, and it's like, eh. Like yeah, each time I'm like,
6: you're slowly.
4: Oh man.
5: Just sliding in my chair, just feeling bad because I know I've seen these kind of.
4: It's burnt. It's burnt. Like, what do you say? It's burnt. Yeah.
5: But I've heard these conversations. Yeah. You've been together how long? Where's the kid? Well, we decided no.
6: This is actually a blessing though.
4: Why is that?
6: Because those people that would be his kids if they had them or his grandkids.
4: Yeah.
6: They would be Mets fans.
4: So you think that we're saving them from a lifetime? 100%.
6: Well,
4: see,
6: that.
4: Okay, I could see that a little bit. Okay, all right.
5: Always look at the bright side of life.
4: That's I'm okay with that. I mean, just like when Gary Cohen tees him up on it, he's talking about it. At some point, Gary Cohen's got to go. Hey, Bobby Witt Jr.'s up. Boy, what a season he's having for the last place Royals. He's a terrific player, Keith.
5: You know, his dad.
4: Hey, speaking about lineage, you know, the Witt line is going to continue because, you know, he's a...
5: His dad was a pretty good...
6: What does them
4: sorry about that,
6: having team. Not being married have to do with having kids?
4: Well, it's about the last name. Like, the name Hernandez is not going to move on. It's going to... And that's why the line is going to die. Like, I'm the last of the Smiths, quite honestly, because my dad's siblings... you know, screw you, Tyshirt.
6: Robert Smith's never been in better form.
4: My dad's siblings all got married, all had girls. I had a girl, and I'm done having kids. So the line of Smith is going to end with Zoe.
6: I totally thought you would have had another one on the way after the next one, the championship.
4: No.
5: Nine months later, baby.
4: Here's Jalen Brunson Smith. Here's Jalen Brunson Anunoby Cat Smith.
5: Come on. You had that song that if that didn't inspire.
6: Comes out of the womb with a broken wrist.
4: No, comes out with fingers up making the three. Oh, look at that. There you go.
5: Either that or he's got the full point. Acknowledge me. Going full Roman Reigns like in the pregame.
6: His first words are blank Wemby.
9: No, it'd be just the tip.
4: Exit out by the Fresca. Exit Swollen Dome. The Jason Smith Show with my best friend, Mike Harmon. Coming up next, a big update on the biggest NBA story left in the offseason. That's next. Jason and Mike, this is Fox Sports Radio. I still know all the words to this song. And I can always make them smile. We are
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7: In baseball, the Dodgers held on 4-3 against the Rockies. Mookie Betts with an RBI single in the bottom of the eighth inning gave LA the lead. LA has the best record in baseball at 61-33. Kyle Schwarber hit his major league leading 32nd home run of the season, but the Phillies lost to the Reds 11-5. The Twins walked it off against the Guardians 6-5 on an Alan Roden RBI single. Cardinals had a 5-1 win over the Brewers, snapping their 8-game losing streak. And the Rays shut out the Yankees 3-0, extending Tampa Bay's lead in the AL East to 5 games. Right now in San Diego, the Padres are up on the Diamondbacks 10-4. Ninth inning is about to start. In the WNBA, Minnesota Lynx head coach Cheryl Reeve has become the WNBA's all-time winningest head coach with 380 career wins after the Lynx defeated the Sun 86-80. I'm Monty Bolaños.
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10: 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That's Jason Smith Show. Hit the subscribe button. After you've done that, tap the thumbs up icon. Comment away whether you agree or disagree. 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So, big day, the Emmy Awards nominations
11: Huge.
10: Being announced today. We talked about Widow's Bay last hour.
11: A little disappointed.
10: Oh, no, dude, Widow's Bay was fantastic.
11: Yeah.
10: You know.
11: Ending was kind of meh.
10: The ending was a little meh. I agree with that. But again, sometimes that's a byproduct of, boy, the show was really good. How are you going to end it?
11: No, don't give me that. That's, you know, Game of Thrones. I don't like that.
10: Well,
11: are there more dragons?
10: I think what happened was Widow's
11: Baby. More dragons.
10: Widow's Baby came.
11: Less House.
10: They knew it. Oh, House of Dragon is so boring.
11: No, it's better now.
10: So how? Come on,
11: there's
10: man.
11: There's so many dragons.
12: There's a lot of dragons.
11: And only a couple houses left.
10: It's all dragons.
11: It really is.
12: Either that or they're really trying to get me to watch it because I load the app and it starts to do the autoplay trying to tease, hey, get in on this. And it's always a different dragon.
11: A lot of dragons.
10: The dragons are the main characters. They've killed all the humans.
11: No, Jason.
12: Do they all speak to each other now?
11: It's true. You said too much house, not dragons. Yeah. Now there's

0: barely any houses, all dragons.
1: Okay, all right, all right.
0: It's really good.
1: Okay, all right.
0: Very. But Widow's Bay was meh.
1: All right. I'm with you on the ending, but I feel like Widow's Bay was this show, hey, we're going to do it, and we're going to have a season, and as they were doing it, and they realized, we know this is going to be a hit. It's testing well. It's all this. How do we end it where we're setting up a second season? And so sometimes the setup isn't as great because Widow's Bay clearly looks to me like, and look, 18 nominations. It was just so well done. It deals a lot of horror movie tropes. It's scary. It's funny. But I feel like that's one of those shows where we had one season planned. And it's fantastic. We have all the, like many shows where, hey, we have the first season planned. We're going to do X, Y, and Z. Then we're going to do A, B, and C, then a little bit of D, E, and F. And any question they have the answer to. But then what about the second season if it gets renewed? Oh, we got a lot of ideas. And they really don't have ideas.
2: Or we picked you up for six episodes and then all of a sudden it's like, hey, we want to extend it.
1: So we need to end it in such a way where we can get to a second season if we're renewed. Where it also seems like it's the ending. Yep. So I think that's sometimes what happens. So I'm not going to kill the ending of Widow's Bay too much.
0: Really?
1: Just because of that. Yeah, no, because I get it where, hey, this became a big sensation. And now how do we got to get to the next season. So it's a little awkward at the end.
0: Did you see it, Harmon?
2: I haven't seen it yet. No, that's on my list next. That and Slow Horses I got to go pick back up on.
0: I won't spoil anything. I just feel like it was such a build up to just like, that's how you're going to end it. You're just going to write it off and just be like, okay, that's all it was.
1: Yeah, it was more of a.
0: Like, for example, right?
1: It's more of like, wait, what just happened at the end?
0: Ending what? Remember Cabin in the Woods? How much you loved it?
1: Oh, sure.
0: Okay, right? Like, it gave me that feel at the end. And I was like, really? Like, that's what we're building up for. And then there's the random mechanic guy. Really? Like, that's what we're going to do? It just seems so meh.
1: It did. Like I said, I'm with you. It did not end great.
0: All right.
1: But I think that's part of it is that we had a great idea for season one. And I'm sure if they wanted to do it all encapsulated in one season, they had a hell of an ending. But now we got to leave it open. So what do we do? Well, we'll do the best we can.
0: I don't know. It's just fine. They did such a good job. They at least should have just ended it and then do something else if you want to.
1: The one I'm worried about, honestly, I worry more about Pluribus. I mean, 18 nominations and Pluribus.
0: Oh, that ending was great.
1: Was fantastic television, but it was just.
2: How did it end?
1: There were times where it was the last episode and now
0: they all die.
1: The first
2: Mets
1: Gilligan
2: killed everybody,
1: show,
2: right?
1: The Mets, poor
2: slow,
1: Mets.
2: They killed the whole line.
1: Yeah, you know, it's the first Vince Gilligan show since Breaking Bad, and it was done so well, and it grabs you right away, and it's a very Vince Gilligan style. But I don't know that there was enough plot for the number of episodes they had.
0: What?
1: I felt like there was times where I said, okay, it's dragging a little bit here, and I got that sense a little bit with Better Call Saul, like in like the third season. I'm like, okay, they're kind of dragging a little bit. But overall, I love Pluribus. Can't wait to see what's next. They ended great on a big upswing. Okay, this is what we're going to get now. But overall for Pluribus, I thought, yeah, this, you know, I don't think some of this slow reveal tension is landing like it did with Better Call Saul or Breaking Bad. Because look, the whole plot of Pluribus is, you know, Kim Wexler from Better Call Saul. She's the last woman left on Earth, you think, after this big alien plague comes in and everybody's getting controlled by these aliens.
0: Yeah, the hive mind.
1: Right? Yeah, exactly. So Rhea Seehorn, Kim Wexler. So Rhea Seehorn is the last person and trying to figure out this mystery. And when you want to play slow scenes, wide angles, in Breaking Bad and Better Call Saul at work, because there could be a scene where Walter White is just making eggs for 45 seconds and I'm going, what's going to happen? Oh my God, something's going to happen. Something's going to happen. Like that was the kind of tension that you had because of the show it was. This is more, it's a mystery. So if you have a minute and a half scene of her watching something on a VCR that she's just making notes on, I'm going, okay, I'm, this is not building any tension towards me. I'm just kind of watching her make notes on after she's watching something on a VCR. Something I could get after 10 seconds. I don't need another 40 seconds of her watching and making a note and watching, making a, like it just didn't, because it's a different show. It's a different feel. It's more of a mystery and a slower build where Better Call Saul and Breaking Bad, where, okay, you know what's happening and there's a lot of tension. I think because of that, it was slow. It was a little bit slow for me.
2: Okay. Yeah. I feel like the way you describe it, I'm going to go back and watch the original V, The Invasion. From NBC all those years ago.
1: On VHS.
2: On VHS, too. Yeah. But like recognizing how much TV I've watched and how much I've missed by the Emmy nominations coming out. It's like, wow, watch that show. Watch that. Wow, I'm watching way too much TV. Because you combine that with the amount of hours spent watching random games to prep for the show and do content. I'm like, boy, I really need to get outside more.
1: I really think this is something, and I, if someone wants to do this, take this idea and do it. I really like to see the answer. Is that at the, when we get the nominees for the Oscars, right? For the main categories, the four main categories, right? Or the six main categories, film, director, actor, actress, best supporting actor, best supporting actress. Look at all the movies that are represented and tell me how many of those you've seen versus let's take the top. Let's say there's 20 movies represented in those categories, right? Let's say there's 20 movies represented and you take the top 20 television shows nominated for Emmys. I guarantee you the average entertainment subscriber, imbiber, watcher will have watched more of the television shows, and it's not going to be close versus the number of movies that they watched that were nominated.
2: No, you're
1: the top
2: right.
1: 20 TV shows versus the top 20 movies when it comes to Emmy and Oscar nominations, way more people will have seen more of the television shows than of the Oscars.
2: Well, I'm getting ready to go watch Moana on Friday, so let's go. I'm going to get that Oscar season started early.
1: Speaking of a season, according to Shams Charania, the LeBron James sweepstakes are down to three teams. Not one, not two, three teams, and the Golden State Warriors isn't one of them.
2: Still have the second on the Kalshi odds.
1: The Warriors, it's an idea. It's fun for 5 minutes, and I'm sure it was, you know, like I like to say, when you're walking down a mall hallway and someone flying one of those little toy helicopters, you go, well, that's fun for 5 minutes, and you buy it and you fly it and it crashes once, it doesn't work anymore. So it's something fun for 5 minutes. I think it was fun for 5 minutes to think, oh, hey, me and AD with Steph and Draymond, boy, a traveling road show, that'd be fun. But then after 5 minutes and you realize, okay, we're not getting AD in a trade, and we're now be three guys that are 40 years old, we're going to get our asses kicked every single night. Yeah, no, I'm not going to Golden State, right? But the three finalists, the Cavaliers, the 76ers, and the Heat. The Heat, I think the Heat are only on the list just because LeBron says, I want to put them out there just to make Pat Riley sweat.
2: Well, it is
1: just
2: a TV show.
1: Just to make him sweat that I might have to come back and he's got to kiss my ass again after all the bad stuff when he got so mad when I left all those years ago, right? I get that Giannis and he and Bam Adebayo, that has a little bit of intrigue for mm-hmm. him. But I really think I just want Pat Riley to sweat. Is he going to go to the Sixers? Sixers are really intriguing. Because they're building their team kind of like the Knicks. We're building a great starting mm-hmm. five, and we're paying them a lot of money. The big trade for Jaylen Brown, which was fantastic. But LeBron would go to the 76ers, and if he failed there, the end of his career would be a downer. I've said from the beginning, he's going to the Cavaliers. I said it a year ago. The only place where he can go, where he can potentially win, but if he doesn't, the safety net of I went home is the way it ends for him, right? That's right. And again, I go back to, he wouldn't let the Cavaliers be one of the final three being widely reported if he was just going to jilt them again, right? I mean, he's not going to do that. If the Cavaliers weren't going to be the destination, you would not hear them mentioned. You would hear Shams would say Cavaliers are not in play. It's going to be the Warriors be there. But the fact that it's either Cleveland or 76ers or the Heat tells me he's going to Cleveland. He's just waiting again. And when he's going to sign, I'll tell you when. He'll sign when he feels like the team he wants to sign with has shown him enough love, right? Like Rick Bucher, we talked about it with him last hour on the show, and he said, look, LeBron likes the attention. We know this. But when he feels like the Cavaliers have shown him enough love, that's when he'll say he's returning. And Donovan Mitchell showed him a lot of love yesterday by saying, hey, I'll re-up this year, not wait till next year. I'll eschew $80 million, LeBron, to show you that we are a year away from winning the title. Come home. LeBron will come play for a couple of years, most likely. He's still got a lot left in the tank. So, hey, this is what we're building for. So there was a big $80 million. I'll re-up now just so you know I'm going to be here. We're going to contend and I'm going to be here. But LeBron will wait, and maybe it's the 76ers starting five showing up at his house building an addition, like it's an episode of Extreme Makeover, you know, where it's trading spaces. And now we're going to build this, and it's going to be a 76ers room and 76ers colors and all this stuff. When that team shows him the love, and he's gotten the most love he's going to get, that's when he will say, this is where I'm coming, and it's going to be Cleveland.
2: Well, I mean, I joked about it yesterday. We've got the Odyssey and the road home, so you got that for Cleveland, so that's all fine and good. How about throwing out the first pitch at this year's All-Star Game? Welcome, new Philadelphia 76ers.
1: That was that?
2: Yeah.
1: You know, the last time I remember something like that happening, the opening pitch, if like my memory is right, is that when I remember working, I was working on SportsCenter that night as a PA, when Michael Jordan came out to throw out the first pitch at a White Sox game. And the story had broke right, basically right before the game began, that he was retiring, right? The first retirement. And he was whisked off the mound and didn't say anything or talk to anybody. And this became the story. Michael Jordan's retiring from the NBA. Cause I remember seeing, I think there's a video of him throwing out the first pitch and then boom. Like at that point, everybody in the ballpark knew he's retiring. What's that? And it was zoom. He was just gone. And I was like, okay, so that would be the whole thing with LeBron James. Can you imagine LeBron throwing out the first pitch, not at the 76ers game, but throwing out the first pitch at a Guardians game and it being announced new 76er? LeBron James, can you imagine that?
2: I like it. I like the chaos there. I mean, I don't know what you got in Miami. If the World Cup final was there, he could have been the guy to present the ball. Unfortunately, that's New York, New Jersey, so it doesn't work. But I almost had that triumvirate right there.
1: Look, he knows at this point he can only go so long before he has to make a decision. He can keep people going, and eventually, while no one is, you know, we've talked about this too, no one is waiting on LeBron to go make another move. So he can take as long as these teams are either going to add LeBron or they're not going to add LeBron, right? That's how it's going to go. And that's why when he wants to sign, I want to sign with a finished product. Not that, oh, I'm going to sign here because you promised to go get these other guys. Players have been burned with that in the past. Now, these are finished products. I can either go there or I won't go there. They're not waiting for him. They're not waiting for him to do something else. But for LeBron, he knows that I can only keep this going so long. So when I know that I've gotten it at the eight, like when you have a player in fantasy who has come out of nowhere, had a couple of big weeks, and you want to make a trade, you go, I got to trade him now because I'm trading him now at his highest value, right? Like the highest value LeBron has, that's when he will make his decision that he will go, and it's going to be Cleveland. Again, all the reasons we've talked about, I'd be absolutely stunned if it was someplace else. Gonna tell Cleveland again. Oh, hey, I'm leaving again, leaving you again. It's like the girlfriend that just, whenever he comes back, I'll take you back. I'll tell you, like Carrie Fisher in Blues Brothers. You know, just Jake.
2: Oh, come on, baby.
1: Jake.
2: You know I wouldn't do that to you, baby.
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1: We got spicy sauce, we got regular sauce, we got pesto sauce.
0: And got to say goodbye to our longtime editor and producer, Ian Roddy, who is last night with us here at Fox Sports Radio. Got a new gig at NFL Network. I think he's running programming.
2: Yeah, he's taking over.
0: NFL Network. Yeah, the Jets fan like me, he's going to put all Jets games on during the day to fill time. So that's what's going
2: to
0: happen.
2: Yeah, well, he had to put up with me a lot because he did the fantasy podcast the last couple of years. A lot of screaming, a lot of yelling, a lot of extra takes, whatever. So, yeah, great guy to work with. We wish him the best and as he takes over the world.
0: Yeah, now it's not another Jets fan here.
2: There's still tough, plenty of lying in the weeds.
0: Yeah, no, I know, but still,
3: you get to take all the fall now.
2: I guess misery loves company. Is that all it comes back to? The Knicks still won.
0: Yeah, no, in the end, that's what it all comes
2: down to. I mean,
0: you'll
2: be alone and crying in your beer yourself a little bit more with me pointing and laughing.
0: Yeah, like I'm envisioning myself like watching the news, and it's like, we have credible evidence the world is going to end at midnight, but the Knicks won the championship. And okay, we're going to roll out with some of the best of Jalen Brunson as the world cracks apart down the middle. The last thing I'll watch is
2: Five,
0: Brunson cooking Wemby
2: four,
0: on that layup.
2: Three,
0: right
2: two. There's the OG tip. And the world.
0: And the last thing the world heard was Mike Breen say, 53 years, New York, it's real. Go ahead and cry. Oh man, I tell you,
2: I could see you overcome with emotion. Yeah, just, yeah. I mean, for Ian leaving, quite obviously, overwhelmed.
0: Yeah.
2: Can hardly contain yourself.
0: Yeah, like I told my wife when I said, you know, people always pick the music they want at their funeral and everything else and all that. And I said, oh no, I want you to play the last 5 minutes of game four. Actually, if it's a long service, go from right when Wemby gets the flagrant and take it from there all the way to the end.
2: Yeah, I've got this pretty well choreographed. I mean, the playlist for the wake continues to evolve over time.
0: All right.
2: But yeah, the playlist is the few big highlights in my sports world. Because over 40 years, I got about 3.5 minutes that you just put on a loop.
0: If you could all be seated, Jason's ceremony is going to take place right now. No one's going to speak. Instead, we're going to watch Game 4, the final 17 minutes from the 9:43 mark of the third quarter when Victor Wembanyama picks up his flagrant foul. We join Mike Breen with the call already in progress.
2: Notice that you've all been seated next to a cardboard cutout of a celebrity as if we were back in the COVID baseball era.
0: If you are seated next to the cardboard cutout of OG Anunoby, you won a prize. Come see us at the end for said prize. Thank you.
2: The seat between Mariska Hargitay and Anne Hathaway is reserved for Jason. So do not sit there.
0: And let's be honest.
2: If his spirit is with us, he will be in that seat.
0: Speaking of Emmys.
2: Yeah.
0: We talked about the nominations. Mariska Hargitay just named your Emmy host.
2: Yeah.
0: This is the Knicks continuing to give because she is not hosting the Emmys without the Knicks, without the push that the Knicks gave her.
2: Oh, no, absolutely.
0: In her Q rating over the past couple of months. Because you can't tell me, well, but season 21 of SVU, that told us she needs to host the Emmys. The other 20 seasons, no.
2: I'll tell you what, though.
0: No, the Knicks got her that gig, man. The Knicks keep winning.
2: She really was great in season 21. As a man who has consumed more hours of the Law and Order franchise across all, even the D'Onofrio one that started with Jeff Goldblum, I've been there.
0: I have the stats. She solved 47 cases season 21, an all-time high, more than the 44 cases sold back in season 14. She put perps away at a big rate, an unprecedented rate, an average of 14 minutes from arrest until perp goes to prison. That also breaks the record initially set in season 7 back in 2005.
2: She also broke protocol more frequently in these episodes than any season past. You went outside the lines again, Benson.
0: Eventually, you can only listen to your bosses so long. I'm in the IDGAF.
2: Old man doesn't know what he's talking about.
0: Listen, in my SVU career, I'm in the SVU IDGAF portion of it right now, just so you know. That's what I'm about. But speaking of the IDGAF portion of your career, anybody in the last day, and we've seen this very popular when it comes to people talking about why the U.S. men's national team can't win, can't beat Belgium, can't beat the best teams in the world in the World Cup. One of the big trendy arguments has been made by players, former players, talking heads, people on the radio, that it is club sports and club soccer at the youth level which is to blame for the United States not being able to be great in soccer. Basically, this is when, you know, your kid identifies as a pretty good player. They go play club. Your daughter played club for a long time. She's playing soccer in college next year. You go play club. It costs money. And you play for a few years. And this is where playing with the club, you ostensibly are supposed to get better, potentially get a scholarship to college. This is what clubs are about. But you see the argument made in the last day and a half that this is what is wrong with soccer. And this is why the men's team stinks, is because when players go to club, it's too expensive for some people, so they can't go to club. Oh, by the way, you can still play AYSO. You can still play in high school. You can still play everywhere. Still get your tape out. Still get people to see you. But it's too expensive, so some people can't afford it, right? I get it, but travel sports are expensive. They go there and coaches leave. It's hard to keep coaches. Well, okay, coaches leave. I understand that. They're not taught the game at the level they need to be taught at, like is being taught in academies in Germany and Brazil and Spain and England. And the main function of clubs is to make money and to get the kids college scholarships, because that's what keeps people coming around. This is what is at fault, according to a lot of people now, for why the United States men's team couldn't win in the World Cup and went out against Belgium. Anybody who says this is misinformed and lazy. It's such a lazy take to blame youth sports, when anybody who wants to do that is either someone who didn't have a great experience in club and youth sports. I've seen many people, I was in club sports for a long time, this is what's wrong with my club. Well, okay. Or it's someone lazy, because it sounds like a great argument. Oh, there's got to be some reason why we're not playing. So yeah, it's everything wrong at the club level. I'm not just going to tell you it's stupid and people are lazy, and you know who I'm, because the people that are coming out with this, I know they're the laziest people in TV and radio, the absolute laziest. And the reason why is because you want to blame travel sports, and those are your reasons, right? Rising costs. They're not taught the right way. They're only taught to get scholarships. They're not taught at the level they need to be taught at. Travel sports is pretty popular in the United States. Travel baseball is really popular, more expensive than travel soccer. Pretty sure we have the world's best talent at the top of the world in baseball. Right? United States, Dominican Republic, I'm not going to say we're all alone at the top, but Japan, we are at the top. We produce the best players in the world in baseball. Football, it's not even a conversation. We produce the best players in the world in football, and it's not even close. Basketball, travel basketball, big deal. Also costs money, right? You've heard all the talk about how all the AAU and travel ball doesn't prepare players for college basketball, and that doesn't prepare players as well for the NBA. Yet I am pretty sure now, for the past 50 years, we are a mile and a half better than any other country when it comes to basketball. When you're talking about putting the best of the country out there, the best baseball, the best football, the best basketball, whatever you want to say of the main sports, the main travel sports, we wipe the floor up with everybody. So how is it a problem? How is it a travel problem unique to soccer? Oh, I'll tackle that too. It's a problem unique to soccer. Okay. We have men's and women's travel soccer. We have club soccer for women. Oh, by the way, same thing. You worry about the same problems, but United States women's soccer is the best in the world, and they've been the best team in the world for the better part of 30 years. But it's a men's thing. If the men aren't being treated right, that's just stupid, right? When you realize that all the club sports all face the same problems: money, development, coaches leaving. Every other sport has figured it out. Every other sport, even soccer, has figured it out. Soccer for girls has figured it out. Women has figured it out. But the men, no, you can't do that. That's a lazy take, and it has no bearing in reality. Because what you're telling me is the million players, right? There's 5 million youth sports kids right now that are playing travel ball some way, shape, or form. 1 million of them are playing soccer. So fully 1/5 of all the travel sports, 1 million players are playing soccer. Let's just say 500,000 of them are men, right? Say 500,000 are women, 500,000 are men. Apparently, the 500,000 that are playing travel sports for women, everything is taught right. But for the 500,000 kids, the boys that are going, they're all taught wrong. All 500,000 people are taught wrong. And that's why we can't get one world-class player. They're all every single one of those kids is being taught wrong. Look, there's problems, but don't sit here and tell me you're going to blame youth sports for it and travel. It sounds like I want to complain about that. Travel sports is too much money. It takes up too much time. I didn't have a great experience because I didn't play enough or I didn't play the position I wanted to play. You just sound lazy or you sound upset with an axe to grind against youth sports. You can't sit here and tell me we couldn't get one play. We couldn't get 10 players out of 500,000 a year that to find a way to make them the men's World Cup team. That's just dumb.
2: Well, it's fun because you look at the overall, let's go in the old pie chart and try to analyze it and decide where we're at in terms of how big a sliver it is. Okay. Maybe we can get into the youth sports and barriers to entry, whatever. But we talk about all these sports, basketball, baseball, and soccer don't really cost a lot of money to get just on a field and start to play, right? There's not really a barrier to entry. Literally, soccer, you need a ball and an open field. Basketball, you need some semblance of a hoop. You don't need a net. And you need a ball and then some people. Baseball, bat, ball, maybe a glove, maybe not. And away we go. But it's the construct. Look, from the women's side, they do have the fact that between laws, policies, procedures for years, there's been more investment and a first mover advantage over the rest of the world that frankly didn't want, came along kicking and screaming in many of the nations to actually field women's teams. So they're playing catch up just like we are on the men's side to the rest of the world. If you want to point the finger to anybody, and certainly a lot of the former U.S. men's national team players have had no problem going up, barking up this tree in the past, so I don't know why they're going after youth sports now, is how you actually run your United States men's national team process from finding players, evaluating players, and bringing them through from an academy level, defining when in the process is the right time to go and evaluate players. Because if you're just saying, well, you know what, we show up at these big events, and if that's all you're doing, whether it's at the IMG Academy or you're heading to the larger club competitions, wherever the state may be, sometimes in California here, sometimes in Texas, sometimes out in Missouri, whatever the case is, if that's where you're going, then you're already too late in terms of that process, right? Are you spending the time and resources, or do you just have a number of layers of middle management that you're wasting hundreds of thousands of dollars a year on salaries where they're not actually getting out to find the talent? Because that's it, right? Talent identification process. If that means you collaborate with more of these clubs to where, hey, this is how we want this taught. This is how we want goalkeeping taught. This is how we want set pieces taught. Hey, don't guard the grass. Actually find a man. Oh, I'm sorry.
0: Come on,
2: too
0: Tim
2: soon.
0: Ream's 38.
2: Too
0: Come on,
2: soon.
0: Man. He's 38.
2: Well, he learned those habits somewhere. But all that I'm saying is that, like, it's the easy way to say the boogeyman is the horrible people that are profiting off soccer. Okay, it's a business, like everything else.
0: And do you really think that people who say this, oh, it's about youth soccer, like it's something new? Like it's something brand new? Like if this was something, this isn't something that U.S. soccer would have tried to figure out years and years and years ago.
2: No, but that's the point, right?
0: Like they're not going to figure, why are the other countries better than us? Oh, look at the academies running. How are they teaching it? We want to get all our clubs teach it that way.
2: Right. Strip it down to the studs and go to it.
0: They
2: all right.
0: Have thought
2: at
0: about
2: age 12,
0: that until now. Right?
2: We go around and we figure out who the best athletes are that are still playing soccer, or anybody that we can go and sway from. Yeah. I don't know, a guy that wants to shoot three pointers, but he's pretty tall. Maybe we can get him to go our back line or play goalie. Yeah. I mean, we're not doing that.
0: They wouldn't have figured it out before now if that was like, if that's what it was, that's really what it was.
2: It's
0: like
2: just
0: something
2: lazy.
0: Brand. Hey, I never thought Ernie Stewart's walking around going, hey, I never thought about
2: who knew?
0: That. Wait a minute. It's about you. Oh, okay. Let me have a meeting with some AYSO and youth coaches and club coaches now. Let me do it. Like, come on. That's just again, it's lazy. It's a lazy, lazy take.
2: Terrible, terrible, terrible. And really, really bad.
0: Time now to find out what's trending in the wide world of sports from Monty Bolaños, who came in special tonight to work the shift with us. because we promised her free coffee.
4: That's right.
0: And she is here drinking coffee late at night.
4: Late at night.
0: Monty Bolaño.
2: But did you get your Ohtani bobblehead?
4: I did get an Ohtani bobblehead.
0: Oh, yeah. Did you get Ohtani bobbleheads for us?
4: No.
0: What do you mean, no?
2: I just want the one piece. You can keep the bobblehead.
4: Wait, wait. N-O.
0: What do you mean, no? Like, it's a big bobblehead.
4: In Spanish, no.
0: No, I get how, but how do we not get it? You got coffee, we should get a bobblehead.
4: That's not how it works.
0: That's not how it works. If in one hand I
2: it's
0: have
2: fuzzy
0: a,
2: math.
0: If in one hand I have a foo-foo drink for you.
4: Yes.
0: The other hand, I should have an Ohtani bobblehead.
4: It's not a foo-foo Ohtani bobblehead. You see the difference?
0: No.
4: You describe the drink as a foo-foo drink.
0: It's a foo-foo drink foo-foo mocha latte.
4: Right. Ohtani bobblehead is not the same level. Did my coffee come with diamonds in it?
0: And
4: I missed it?
0: And one that you got for free.
4: No, I worked.
0: Right.
4: I work.
0: But you could have walked out with like a satchel of Ohtani
4: if I wanted to get fired.
0: Like Santa Claus.
4: No, you're right. If I wanted to get fired.
0: You could have put him in a sack and right out the back.
4: Been tackled by Harold on my way out.
0: Okay. All right.
4: Harold's a security guard.
0: Hi, Harold. Harold's a real dude, isn't he? Okay.
4: I said bye to Harold on my way out. Okay. He would have tackled me. No. We had a full slate of baseball games.
0: You actually mentioned him by name.
4: Well, he's the one I saw on my way out. I was like, bye, Harold. Good talk. Lots of baseball on this Wednesday. In fact, we almost had a no-hitter, but it didn't happen. Toronto Blue Jays pitcher Dylan Cease had a no-hitter for 8 innings at San Francisco, was broken up by an Elio Ramos single to lead off the 9th inning. Blue Jays still won the game 10-0, and Cease finished with 11 strikeouts. The Dodgers continue to have the best record in baseball, 61-33. They held on 4-3 against the Rockies. Mookie Betts with the RBI single that gave LA the lead in the 8th inning. Kyle Schwarber hit his 32nd home run of the season that leads Major League Baseball, but the Phillies lost to the Reds 11-5. Twins walked it off against the Guardians 6-5. Cardinals had a 5-1 win over the Brewers, snapping their A-game losing streak. And the Rays shut out the Yankees 3-0, extending Tampa Bay's lead in the AL East to 5 games. Red Sox have won 5 in a row after blanking the White Sox 5-0. Marlins have won 5 in a row. They shut out the Mariners 2-0. Tigers outscored the A's 6-1. Detroit has won 4 in a row. Padres defeated the Diamondbacks 10-4. Mets beat the Royals 6-2. Mike Trout returned from his IL stint, hit a home run. Angels crushed the Rangers 13-1. Braves blanked the Pirates 3-0, and the Cubs topped the Orioles 9-7. Three-time Cy Young Award winning pitcher Justin Verlander announced that he's going to retire at the end of the season. NBA news, free agent center Mo Bamba has agreed to a 2-year deal to return to the Jazz, while the Pacers are signing Larry Nance Jr. to a 1-year $4 million deal. Last thing here, guys, in the WNBA, Caitlin Clark did return to action tonight after missing several games for the Fever. She had 9 points, 3 assists, 4 turnovers. Fever lost to the Sparks 106-92. Minnesota head coach Cheryl Reeve has become the WNBA's all-time winningest head coach with 380 career wins. That's after the Lynx defeated the Sun 86-80. All right. Back to you.
0: Thanks a bunch, Monty.
5: Yeah.
4: Oh, guys, I forgot to tell you one more thing. Of course, the World Cup. We're all missing the World Cup.
0: There were no games today.
4: But get ready.
0: You forgot to tell us there were no games.
4: Right, but the quarterfinals do start Thursday. That's tomorrow. And it's France and Morocco. 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
0: I got it. There goes Monty Bolaños. Jason Smith, Mike Harmon, live from the Fox Sports Radio studios. Coming up next, what big-time baseball team is operating scared when it comes to improving themselves? No. The Mets are terrible. Here's a hint. It rhymes with Schmankies. That's next. Jason and Mike, Fox.
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20: Well, I hate that song.
2: Dial up another loss for the Yankees. They fall to the Rays tonight, 3-0. They now trail Tampa Bay by 6 games in the loss column in the AL East. They have been in a free fall since Aaron Judge's injury at the end of May.
21: He's a glue guy.
2: They're not pitching. There are only 2 things wrong with the Yankees right
21: now. What's
2: that? Just 2 things. 2 things.
21: Well, Brian Cashman says that everything's good.
2: No, I know, but there's only 2 things wrong.
21: He's still confident.
2: They can't pitch and they can't hit. But outside of that,
21: they don't have a guy that can field the ball. Like, you want to talk about, if you're a pitcher on that squad, you've lost your mind. Because you may be ineffective, but you're not getting any help. Like, the number of unearned runs this last month is just off the charts.
2: Now, I don't want to say I told you so, but I will. Because when Aaron Judge got hurt, we told you the Yankees can't afford to wait to the deadline. He is everything for this lineup. And if the Dodgers lost Shohei Ohtani, they'd still be okay for a little bit. Yankees lose Aaron Judge, look what happens. You can't wait to replace him, especially since you don't know when or if Judge is going to come back, right? The American League is wide open this year. And when Judge is expected to come back in August, maybe it's, well, the closer you get to the end of the season when you're supposed to come back, the more probability exists that you don't come back. The Yankees are waiting, and I don't know why they're waiting. Because they needed to make a move to replace him in the lineup, and they didn't. And why are the Yankees doing this? Because they have gone from a team that, when we grew up on and through most of the early 2000s, would always go buy whatever they need or make a trade with whatever they needed. They would trade a prospect, and they would do whatever they need. Sometimes they would go trade for a guy just to keep him away from another team, right? We don't want the Red Sox to get him, so we're going to make a trade for him. That was a Jose Canseco thing. We're going to go get Jose Canseco and bury him on our bench because we don't want the Red Sox to get him, right?
21: Or now Roger is in George's box.
2: But once the Yankees, you got into the teens, you know, 2010 and beyond, the Yankees and GM Brian Cashman kind of drove towards the middle where they would still take their chances in free agency and they would make some bit, but it wasn't quite what it was. They were a little bit more subdued and weren't the risk takers, high risk, high reward. They wouldn't do that. They certainly wouldn't make trading away any of their prospects. Now they're at the point where they operate scared. And maybe it's because Brian Cashman's been there a long time, but the Yankees operate scared. They are scared to do anything. They are scared to make big trade. They are scared to part ways with any of their prospects, and they're scared to move on from any of their prospects who stink. Whether it's Anthony Volpe, who every day in the New York paper says, let's get rid of this guy. The young players aren't coming through. Doesn't matter. They're still playing. You got to do something. Got to figure something out. They're not suddenly all going to get it. Not suddenly all going to be great players. It's not going to happen. But the Yankees are paralyzed. They act in fear when it comes to the season. We can't move on from our manager. No, I think you can. Not that it's Aaron Boone's fault, but as you've seen, when an underachieving team moves on from their manager, look what happens. Look what happens to the Phillies. Not that it was Rob Thompson's fault, but maybe it was Rob Thompson's fault because all of a sudden the Braves were playing 700 baseball and now the Phillies are 3 games out. And this is a worse Phillies team than they were a year ago, right? Mm-hmm. This is a Phillies team I thought was going to be at the bottom of the National League East. Instead, it's the Mets, yay me. But it shows you that's what you can do. But the Yankees won't do anything. They're scared to do anything. They're scared to make a trade, to move on from a guy because maybe he's going to be good someplace else. As you watch, hey, it didn't happen with Miguel Andujar or Gary Sanchez. You could have traded those guys. You could have moved on, but they just won't do anything now. They've gone from super aggressive, super confident in what they're going to do and bringing the guys in, spending a lot of money to, now we're going to dial it back a bit. Now we're just scared to do anything. That's the Yankees.
21: But you got a couple of big name guys with big contracts that are absolutely unavailable or useless when they are in the lineup. Goldschmidt's having an awful season, and Stanton's never available. Right, he's been limited to 24 games, 3 home runs in those games. Your best player, Aaron Judge, has been on the shelf a while. Ben Rice has been fantastic. He's got 43 extra base hits. He's the only regular hitting over 260.
3: Yeah.
21: That tells you all you need to know.
3: Yeah.
21: Right, in terms of where your production is. All your other guys, you mentioned Volpe, add the Martian with him. And look, he's still a kid, but Jason Dominguez, he was supposed to be the next chosen one. He can't stay in the lineup.
3: No.
21: He's not ready. We talked about the defensive lapses, all of those, whether you need a change of voice. You know, Aaron Boone, for the last couple of years, he's done everything he can to toe the company line. The only problem now is it's a high wire act because there's no margin for error. And that's all this misery is they're still 8 games above 500.
3: Yeah. But they played so well, but you lose Judge. Yeah. And this has been, you know, 2 full months of just being in a free fall. And I get it. Okay. A couple of weeks we're playing badly, but this is 2 months of bad baseball. Well, you're going to suddenly pull yourself out of it.
21: Well, and the division's going to be tough, right? Yeah. You're expecting it to be a dogfight to the end with the Rays, the Blue Jays, whomever else. And so it's not going to get any better. You lost Rodon. So one piece comes in, one leaves from the rotation. You got problems.
3: They are just scared. I mean, the other 29 teams of baseball love it that the Yankees aren't the Yankees, but they've gone from there. Now they're just scared of their own shadow.
21: And the memory of Big Stein lives on in Seinfeld reruns.
3: Exit Al Badafresca, exit Swollen Dome, the Jason Smith Show with my best friend, Mike Harmon. Coming up next, my buddy, Ben Maller. This is Fox Sports Radio. 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
6: In baseball, Mookie Betts came in clutch for the Dodgers.
7: That swings, base hit center field. Edmund scores. Dodgers take the lead. For Mookie Betts, that is the 32nd go-ahead run batted in the eighth inning or later.
6: You heard it all on AM 570 LA Sports, Dodgers Radio Network. They held on to defeat Colorado 4-3. The Padres outscored the Diamondbacks in San Diego 10-4. Kyle Schwarber did hit his major league leading 32nd home run of the season, but the Phillies lost to the Reds 11-5. And the Red Sox have now won 5 in a row after blanking the White Sox in Chicago 5-0. While the Cardinals had a 5-1 win over the Brewers, snapping their 8-game losing streak. And the World Cup continues on Thursday with the quarterfinals between France and Morocco. And you can catch all the action on Fox TV, and it starts at 4 p.m. Eastern Time. I'm Monty Bolaños.
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You're suing. Wait. You're. What are you doing? Why are you doing that? What? Welcome in the beginning of yet another night of the Ben Maller Show. It's just like one after another. They just keep happening. I don't know how. It's been going on for a long time. You might want to alert someone, but we are hanging out, as we said, coast to coast, border to border, and beyond on the amazingly powerful microphones of FSR emanating live from the factor, the wow factor, every quarter hour. Guaranteed human. Yeah, believe it or not, as we mix and mingle together from the world-famous Fox Sports Radio studios, where Far Out Dave, the man that famously flaked on the great Maller meet and greet we did there a few months ago in Cincinnati / Newport, Kentucky. 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

0: 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You see how that works. Now, in addition to that, if that was not enough, but wait, there's more. Because Alameda Lou from the Bay and Fluffy Dave said, let the good people know about Fox One. I said, okay. The excitement of the FIFA World Cup is now streaming live. We'll do it live on Fox One, the official English streaming platform. To catch every unforgettable moment, Fox One brings the action straight to your screen so you never miss a goal. 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The pitches were empty on Wednesday. They'll get back into World Cup action later today. It's still late Wednesday in the West, but we're doing our Thursday show. It's a weird thing. We've crossed the Rubicon in terms of the overnight. So we had a hodgepodge of options. I was debating where to go to begin, and the thing that caught my attention, and since I still have editorial control over what I talk about, the story that I'm most interested in involves the robber barons of sports. Our lead this hour from Dallas, this is not a Jerry Jones story, so calm down. It is not a Jerry Jones story, I promise you. Lead is in Dallas, though, where the Luka Doncic trade was so bad. How bad was it? That donation wasn't even a trade. It was a donation to the Lakers. Has now literally sparked a lawsuit. How many trades? There have been trades that have caused lawsuits. This is the story. Is this not am I wrong? Am I misreading the room here? This is not a good story. That trade was so ridiculous. Again, not a trade. It was a donation. That this has now created a humdinger of a story. So if you didn't see it, and perhaps you missed it or didn't hear about it, we'll give you the details here. The inside skinny, if you will. So there's this really rich guy that got very lucky and made the sweetheart deal with Yahoo years ago, involving audio content on the internet, and has lived off that very well as a one percenter ever since then. His name is Mark Cuban. He bankrolled the Indiana Hoosiers college football championship this past year here. Well, Mark Cuban claims that he had a handshake slash verbal deal months before he sold his basketball team that gave him continued control over basketball ops. We used to call it GM, general manager, transactions. And this guy, Patrick Dumont, part of the rich gambling family from Vegas, the Dumont crew, they would handle the business stuff, the boring stuff, you know, the real estate, casino deals, that kind of stuff, as opposed to who gets traded and who gets signed and all that stuff. Now, Cuban, here's where it gets really dicey. So Cuban sold about 70% of the Mavericks. He owns 27%. So he's still got a stake in the team. This is Maverick on Maverick crime. According to the court filing, this guy, Patrick Dumont, did not honor the verbal contract. Oh my God. Instead, he gave control to that evil Nico Harrison, who should get his number retired. The Lakers retire everyone's number. DeAndre Ayton's getting his number retired. Why not Nico Harrison? Just give him a number. That's it. And so Nico Harrison was in control and Cuban was not. And Cuban explicitly, Mark Cuban in this whole situation, referenced in court documents the Luka trade as evidence that the handshake agreement was broken. So that is a good jumping off point. Let us discuss the question. Why is Mark Cuban doing this? It's embarrassing, is it not? You're taking, you owned the team for a while, you sold the team, and now years later here, you're taking the Mavericks' current owner to court. And also, does Mark Cuban have a winnable case? Does he have a winnable case? So I've got Keystone, Bucket Brigade, and Rowing. And we will combine all of these things together, and we are going to make some Texas toast is what we're going to make. So, A, I want to preface it. I'm not a lawyer, but I do play one on the radio. So you should never take legal advice from an overnight talk show. That being said, I'm about to give out legal advice. So technically a handshake deal. These things, believe it or not, have come up over the years behind these powerful microphones in the bully pulpit of Fox Sports Radio. It's rather shocking that this story would come up, but it has in the past. So a handshake deal can be legally enforceable. Did you know that? It can. That's the good news. The bad news, the problem is proof with a capital P. So that makes this a Hail Mary play. If one person, let's say I came up to you and I said, listen, I got a deal. I'm going to sell you, I've got this old, like this old motorbike thing that I have, and I'm going to give it to you, and then you're going to give me, you know, $30,000 or something like that. Okay, fine. That's the deal. So the problem is you, just because one person says you agreed to it, the other one can say, no, I didn't. And then it becomes a credibility contest without a digital paper trail. We're talking email, text messages, that kind of stuff. It becomes a credibility contest. Now, as for the why is Mark Cuban doing this? This isn't a lawsuit. This is an oligarch temper tantrum is what this is. Because he's not the center of attention anymore. Not right. Mark Cuban, one of the great egomaniacs of our time, he's only suing because he cannot let go of what he had. And his entire identity was the Dallas Mavericks. They were it. That was his baby. That's my baby right there. His ego project for decades. Decades. And he made a terrible deal. Now, financially, it wasn't that bad. He got $3.5 billion. However, when you take away the emotional stake that he had in that team, he got outplayed because he gave it up. He gave it up. And what he had as the face of the Mavericks was bigger, right? It was bigger. Now, the business people, they got the team. They used some skullduggery. They got the team. And now he's having seller's remorse, and he's been going on. So instead of admitting, hey, I screwed up on that one, by handing over control without ironclad contracts, he's running to the courthouse, crying about a handshake deal, and using Luka, that trade, as a very dramatic excuse. And deep down, if you go to the very core of this, the lawsuit is just Mark Cuban drinking Keystone Light because he's got bitter beer face is what he's got. He's just bitter. And I get it. Like, why did he not think this through? You already have enough money. You don't need money. Now, I heard from somebody that I was chatting with a few hours ago that said Cuban thought that for some reason the price of sports teams are going to go down, and this was the time to do it, and he wanted to get in. He misread the market. He misread the market. That's what someone I chatted with who knows a lot about these things, that's their theory on this. And so here we are. Mark Cuban cannot accept the new normal. And so he's filed a lawsuit against the owner of the Dallas Mavericks. And he's inventing grievances to stay relevant, kind of claw back some of that influence. He's talked about, well, I should buy the team back. Well, the team's going to cost more money now. And it's not for sale. It's a classic case of a guy whose entire foundation is so wrapped up in owning that that he's willing to go with a nuclear option. And, you know, like the Brooklyn Bridge the other day, burn it up, baby. And, rather than worry about looking petty in public and move on and just enjoy a great life, a life that so many of us wish we could have, with just not having to worry about bills or anything. He's a made man. And just watch old episodes of Shark Tank, which you also quit. So he quit Shark Tank and the Dallas Mavericks in the span of a very short time. So clearly the spell is not working. Now, meanwhile, to Milwaukee we go. Why? Well, the Milwaukee Bucks gave away the franchise a few days ago, and they now are facing the music. The GM, John Horst, addressed the trade of Giannis Antetokounmpo to the Miami Heat for the first time. Now, the Bucks GM called trading Giannis, quote, a very difficult decision. He acknowledged that Milwaukee is not a better team today than they were the other day without him. And he described Giannis as one of the greatest players to ever play in the state of Wisconsin for that basketball team. And you'd have to say he's neck and neck with Kareem. Lou Alcindor back in the day, right? They both won one championship with the Bucks, and they were the reason the team won and all that. So the Bucks framed it as a mutual best interest decision. That's how they're positioning this. It was a mutual best interest decision to reset and build a sustainable contender. building a new foundation for their coach, Taylor Jenkins, who has that great track record of success. The Bucks GM emphasized he was not forced to trade Giannis. Wink, wink. Nudge, nudge. All right, so that is a good spot. Let's kind of jump off that. The question, the Bucks GM, John Horst, said he wasn't forced to trade Giannis Antetokounmpo and it was a mutual decision. Do you believe him? So I'm not good. I don't have a great poker face. It's a hard no. I believe every man, woman, and child with even a rudimentary knowledge of basketball knows that this is gaslighting. It is gaslighting disguised as an argument. And the Bucks general manager is saying that he wasn't forced to trade Antetokounmpo, that it was a mutual decision. Now, as my friend Andy Furman likes to point out, we were born at night, but not last night. You would need a suspension bridge to support the disbelief required to buy this. Milwaukee just got completely pantsed. Now, it doesn't look as bad because the Celtics trade was worse. What they did was worse. It's not great, though. It's not great, right? For the entire league, get your pants pulled down there, and you went commando style. And the Bucks GM is part of the Bucket Brigade doing mop-up duty, trying to clean up the mess, and painting this as noble. Best for both sides. Best means as good as all the rest, of course. Like a reset. That is the broad brush equivalent of repainting a condemned building. Well, why would you do that? The building is going to get knocked down by a wrecking ball. That makes no sense. Why would you paint over it? It's just dumb. It's having a car, a beater car that needs to go to the junkyard. And you're like, well, let me take that and get that. Let me get some new tires on that. I'll go to Tire Rack, get some new tires, put some new paint on that. Like, what are you doing? Like, seriously. Now, the truth is, Giannis was fed up, and he straight up forced his way out of Milwaukee. No ifs, ands, or buts about it. After years of quietly sulking and not so quietly checking out, and he essentially quit. But he started calling out the Bucks a couple years ago, and then it got progressively more and more and more and more and more and more and more. And more. So it was like, okay, well, he basically held the franchise hostage until they caved in and shipped him out. When you start calling out management publicly, that is a point of no return. And now I will give credit to the Bucks because at least they admitted they're not a better basketball team. They're not as good today as they were the other day. And that is a rare level of executive honesty. And you juxtapose that with Brad Stevens, who treats that like a severe food allergy. When Boston dropped Jaylen Brown into a Salvation Army bucket, Brad Stevens cowardly used optionality as a crutch to avoid reality. And the Bucks, at least, didn't hide behind any kind of buzzword here. The Greek Freak is gone. The Bucks will be an irrelevant team for years. And no amount of corporate spin is going to change that. All right, now last word to Miami, Miami, Miami. Why? Now, I know Giannis is there, but this is about Hardaway. Tim Hardaway Jr. Now, we don't normally care about guys that are kind of washed up at this point. Hardaway's in his mid to late, I think he's 34, 35, something like that. And he's bounced around. He's a journeyman NBA player. You know, the sequel, not as good as not the equal to his dad. His dad made some headlines, though, recently, and saying, I'm not going to let my kid wear my old number. And so Hardaway, he signed a one-year deal. And it turns out he will wear Papa's retired number 10 jersey. I know you're very concerned about that, the numerical value of a jersey. But again, the reports last week were that the father, Tim Hardaway Sr., who I always associated more with the Golden State Warriors than the Heat, although he has his number retired by Miami. Of course, the Miami Heat retired Michael Jordan's number. Rather embarrassing. So it turns out this is what happened. The question, what do you think convinced Tim Hardaway Sr., the dad here, to allow his Heat number 10 retired jersey to be unretired for his kid? All right, so I have a theory using some psychobabble. So Tim Hardaway Sr., was rowing the douche canoe. All right, row your douche canoe, clutching his legacy like a bitter gatekeeper. My legacy, it's mine, it's not yours, it's mine. And like somehow if the jersey was unretired, all of the accomplishments would vanish. I just completely vanish if somebody else, his spawn, wore the jersey. It's a piece of laundry. It is not the Declaration of Independence. The naked city never sleeps. Now, the rumor has it that the Hardaway family, they got together and they staged a much-needed intervention. They sat down with the old man and reminded him that there's a phrase, blood is thicker than retired jerseys. And they were able to twist his arm that this was not about erasing the past, but extending the family legacy. All right. Now Junior, Tim Hardaway Jr. gets the number 10 jersey. Not that he's going to play a meaningful role in terms of impact on the Heat. He's a rotation player who's okay, not great. And you get the heartfelt nostalgia news conference. You get that, the warm welcome. And in Tim Hardaway Sr., yeah, he gets to move on, and that's it. And we'll see how this goes. It is the Ben Maller Show as we are just settling into the red-eye flight. This is where we say abracadabra, hocus-pocus, and presto, and we open up the phone lines. And you can come on here and bust balls and have a great time, and that's what we do. And yeah, you don't have to. Most of the ding-dongs call up, so you don't have to call up if you don't want to. But if you're feeling it, bon appetit. 877-99-ON-FOX is the call-in number, 877-996-6369. Think of this like the land of opportunity. All those big, high-paid daytime shows don't take calls, right? I don't listen to them, but I don't think they take calls. So here, you can get out all your microaggressions, all of them. Yes, it's like therapy in a bunch of different places, but it's, you know, we're not reinventing the wheel here.
1: I'm not.
0: I can play one. That was my doctor, by the way. The Jeannie in Medford was my doctor, and Bill in Koreatown, my lawyer. I have really good advice from the Maller Militia. Really, really solid advice. 877-99 on Fox, the number, also on X, at Ben Maller. That's at Ben Maller. So it turns out that the United States men's soccer team, not just a soccer team, they're also sugar daddies. Did you know that? Yeah, they're sugar daddies. I'll explain. We'll get to that. Well, they are. Yeah. And we will do it next. However, you know what time it is. It is the A block. And let's find out what hour it is right now.
2: Number one.
0: Well, that's right. 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

0: It is the Ben Maller Show. You are locked and loaded by Bill Miller here. We're hanging out together side by side. Later this hour, we'll have the Who Am I game. That is a blatant attempt to get you to listen a bit longer. The Who Am I game. That'll be coming up a little bit later. And if you stay with us on the full red eye flight next hour, we've got Maller to the third degree, the Insta Trivia. The riddle of the day will be in hour three. And it is Ask Ben. Ask Ben. That'll be coming up later on as well in hour three. And Fact or Fiction in hour four, a week from now. 1 week from now, it's on. Like Donkey Kong. We call it the Mallerpalooza, the biggest festival of overnight sports talk radio goodness. It is must listen. Got to take day off from work the next day and just stay up all night and enjoy and bask in the glow of the talent of the men and women. I'd say children, but it's all men and women. And mostly just dudes, mostly middle-aged dudes. But it's going to be fun. We're going to have a good time. So check it out. Mallerpalooza coming up a week from today. That is the 15th into the 16th. So mostly the 16th. On the West Coast, it'll start late on the 15th. But check it out. Mallerpalooza. Big. All right, meanwhile, you can call this show at 877-99 on Fox. Hit us up on social media. We use the X machine during the live radio program. We used to have this text line thing, but we got rid of that a long time ago. So now we just use the X machine. If you're a Maller Plus subscriber, Jay Scoop said, boy, these dopes that don't pay for Maller Plus, they don't know what's on the show. But if you're a Maller Plus subscriber, you already know what's coming up ahead. We'll save the rundown for the rest of you peons that are too cheap to pay for Maller Plus later on. We'll set that up. Now, Lorena is here. She can be found at FSR Tech Queen.
1: Hi, Bill.
0: There she is. And you can say hello to Coop at a Bronco Fan. That's a Bronco Fan. Your comments can and will be used against you in the court of sports radio. Late night drug tester. I think I hit the post. A late night drug tester writes in.
1: Perfectly.
0: Says, I'm sure. I used to be a DJ. Not a good one because I'm doing talk radio. Late night drug tester writes in, says, I'm sure if Cuban wants to get control of a team decision again, I would gladly let him take over the Winnipeg Jets. Yeah. I don't know about that. Some beautiful outdoor space there in Winnipeg. I don't know that Cuban wants to go there, though. I think there's a better chance that he relocates to Guam, in American territory in Guam. Jay Scoop writes in, says, speaking of Mark Cuban, bad deals, think of all the people who pass on the perks of Maller Plus every month. I recommend bundling it with Coop Deluxe. With the included platinum ticket, you'll never wait on hold again. That's true. And we got in some trouble. There was a scandal, was that 6 or 7 years ago? There was a bribe scandal where Coop was, there was accusations that Coop was taking bribes for people to get on the air right away. And they investigated it and they could not really uncover what was going on. Now, curmudgeon Wayne, this guy Wayne in Duluth, he's really leaning into the curmudgeon stuff. He says, no rundown again, so we know what the topics are on tap. Is it really that difficult to spend 30 seconds before the show to put it out there? Less emojis might make it quicker, for crying out loud. Well, Curmudgeon Wayne, we've got the new product, Maller Plus. If you're too cheap to pay for it, that's on you. It's all the boys over here that have Maller Plus are like, boy, Wayne's cheap. You get the everything sent. We have the table read at noon. We do the table read. We do the rewrite.
1: I wake up very specifically for that table read.
0: Yeah, Lorraine is at the table read. She then has a latte and goes out and has her day. And then we do some rewrites. We do a second table read around 3 o'clock. We do final edit on the show, and we normally put that to bed about 6 o'clock. And then by 6:30, Maller Plus subscribers know exactly what we're going to talk about. 100%. 100%. Fat Daddy says, Big Ben, it must be a slow day of FIFA soccer. For FIFA soccer, you'd have to start a monologue with basketball. No, Fat Daddy, it wasn't really a basketball story. It is the fact that a guy who's an oligarch sold something for $3.5 billion and then didn't want to sell it because it's his whole identity, and now he's trying to get it back, and it's crazy. Michael in Tulsa writes in and says, A++ on the Maller monologue. Is it possible Giannis, James Harden, and Kawhi Leonard could all get together for the team of suck? Maybe Mark Cuban could buy that team and get Luka back. Chip in the Q's writes in. He says, A+ on the Maller monologue sounds to me like Mark Cuban is having seller's remorse. We saw a big he saw a big profit, Chip in the Queue says, but forgot the fact that once he wasn't the majority owner of the Mavs anymore, he was going to lose that personal spotlight. It's one of these weird things. I mean, you got to think about it like this. If you own a sports team, you're an egomaniac. Does anyone disagree with that? If you're rich, there are plenty of rich people, we don't know who they are because they don't promote themselves. They're super wealthy, and a lot of them hide amongst us. They just live normal lives. In fact, most of the rich people, I've read up on this, a lot of the really wealthy people don't drive nice cars and wear bling bling and all that. They live a rather modest life. The ones that are schmucks and a-holes and want everyone to know who they are, they're the ones that buy sports teams. Another great example is Jeannie Buss, who did nothing other than win the genetic lottery and happened to be the daughter of Jerry Buss. And so she was running the Lakers. Well, the Lakers got sold, but she's like, well, I'm still going to hang out, and I'm still going to be the kind of the face of the team. Well, you sold the team. That's when you sell something, it's not yours anymore. It's not. What do we got? The Baltimore Freeloaders account says tonight the Declaration of Independence went for slightly more money than a Tim Hardaway jersey. What is Tim's legacy that he is protecting? As for the Declaration, I'm glad I bought it. It's going to make a great coaster at cocktail parties. How many copies of the Declaration were made, right? There were a few copies made, and then it was hard to make things. They didn't have printers back when they formed the country as we know it, so it was a little difficult to get stuff printed. And there were people didn't like just hold on to stuff. They didn't worship things, items. That did not happen. Great example of that is, and I love this story, when I was in school, one of the few days I paid attention when I was in school, they talked about at the White House when they'd change presidents, they'd have a lawn sale at the White House that people could come buy the old furniture at the White House. Like, because the new president would change the drapes and the sofa.
1: Oh my gosh,
0: and all
1: how cool
0: that.
1: Is that?
0: Yeah.
1: You know what I would
0: now,
1: call that, Ben?
0: What's that?
2: That's right.
0: That is a fun fact, Lorena. That is a fun fact. Of course, now if you get within like 30 feet of the White House, they release the dogs at you. And if you get within 10 feet, you're a firing squad, I think. But back then it was like, hey, come on down. Hang out with us.
1: We want everyone to come inside.
3: Yes, we can.
0: Well, I don't know about inside, but they had a thing. And I remember reading that historians were trying to track down like the old furniture from the early White House days because it was in people's homes. It was passed on to other people. Anyway, it's just a weird, I don't know how I got down that rabbit hole, but here we are. And we'll move on from that. Femi, the top Uber Eats driver in the Twin Cities, and what a great delivery man he is. And he made those fun Maller bumper stickers a few years ago. And I still see people sending me photos randomly. Hey, I got a bumper sticker from Femi. Here's my car. He says, Ben, why do all these dopes want to know what's coming up on the show? Isn't life supposed to be like a box of chocolates? Yeah, exactly. You never know what's in store. Well, these guys, they're entitled like Wayne and Duluth, the curmudgeon. And so what we've done is, listen, if you want to know what's coming up, Maller Plus, that you get you everything right there. I don't know much about the Coupe Deluxe. I guess that gets you on the air faster. But Maller Plus is a tremendous item. And I just laid everything out. We have the meetings and all that. We go through the thing. Now, meanwhile, the sugar daddies. It turns out our U.S. men's soccer players are not only bad at soccer, they're also bad at finances. Now I remember when this deal came down a couple years ago, and I'd completely forgotten about it because why would I remember it? So it turns out the United States men's national team, who got absolutely given the atomic wedgie by Belgium in front of a massive TV audience, losing 4-1, which was a humiliation situation. They got exposed. The goaltender looked like he was playing youth soccer on a Saturday at their local park, waiting for orange slices. Defensive blunders all over the place. Well, despite that humiliation situation, the U.S. men's national team will receive $16 million from the people over there at FIFA for reaching the round of 16, beating up a bunch of tomato cans. However, it turns out, yeah, you got some dues to pay. They're not just bad at soccer. They're bad at finances. They're sugar daddies. Yeah. The U.S. men's national team stars will be forking over 50% of their money to the U.S. soccer women's team, the national team for the women. Now, you might be saying, well, Ben, why would that be? The women didn't play. I didn't see a single woman playing out there in the World Cup. I've been watching. I didn't see it. I've been watching Fox 1. I've been buying stuff at Home Depot. I didn't see any women out there. Why did they get the money? Well, it's all because they complained. The ladies bitched and complained when they were not getting enough money, and so they worked out a deal. Because at one point, the women had, I don't really follow women's soccer. I guess they're not very good anymore. I don't know. Anyway, from what I was reading about this, back in 2022, there was a collective bargaining agreement. And even for a single dollar reaches the pockets of the U.S. men's national team, the Soccer Federation of the U.S. will keep 20% of the money. So they get 20%, and then they break it down. The rest of the $12.8 million will be divided equally. And that's the way it goes. So in basic Maller math, that means the women who did not play a single minute in this World Cup, because it's the men's World Cup, will each receive $246,000 per player without even participating in the 2026 FIFA World Cup, meaning the U.S. men's national team truly sugar daddies of soccer. Isn't that wild? Man. What a deal for the ladies. That's great.
1: Wish I was a female soccer player.
0: Right? Come on now. I'd like to be a female soccer player. My God. Holy crap.
1: We can make that happen.
0: So, I guess it's these days it is possible with Frankenstein or whatever. But anyway, the U.S. women's national team, their share will sit. It gets even better. So it's going to sit in an interest-bearing account, and so they'll make money on it, and then they'll get that money at the end of the 2027 FIFA Women's World Cup, which I guess is a thing. So how about that? $200,000, and they didn't do a damn thing. Isn't that great? I mean, not for the dudes. You know, the dudes do all the work, and the ladies get the money. Where have we seen that before? Lawn God Larry says, get off my lawn, he says. Manuel and Gardena already answering the who am I game question, which we haven't even given out yet. I wonder if that's an automated message from Manuel and Gardena. Things that make you go home. All right, anyway, let's get into it right now. And here is the who am I game. This is, again, where we pretend to be somebody else, as we call it the who am I game.
2: Who?
0: So Detroit Tiger pitcher Justin Verlander, we'll talk more about this later, he's announced he's going to quit. Of course, he's not going to quit now, because why would you do it now? You can't play anymore. He's going to wait until the end of the year. I guess it doesn't matter. The Tigers blow anyway this season. So Tigers pitcher Justin Verlander and I are the only players in MLB history to win Rookie of the Year, Cy Young, and MVP awards in our careers. Again, Justin Verlander, who announced, of course, he'll be on the All-Star team because, you know, it's a, hey, let's kiss his ass just like they did with Kershaw. I believe it was last year. Anyway, Tigers pitcher Justin Verlander and I are the only players in baseball history to win the Rookie of the Year, Cy Young, and MVP awards in our careers. Who am I? That is the question. The answer, we'll get to it, and we will do it next. However, it is the B block, and it's a little summer fling we call a live read season. And let's see, what hour is it?
3: Number one.
0: Oh, yeah. 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

0: It is the Ben Maller Show. As we are hanging out side by side here, a week from now, the Maller Palooza will take over. Excited about that. A reminder, I need to promote this more because I got a bunch of email. Oh, your show was covered up by some soccer thing or something like that. You're really complaining. I said, listen, we have this thing called the iHeartRadio app. And you can hear the Ben Maller Show every night, all night, uninterrupted on the Fox Sports Radio channel on the iHeartRadio app. So if you're not wise enough to have that on your device and as a backup, got to be prepared. 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If you live where there's earthquakes, you have to prepare. That's life. You got to be ready. 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We do the show no matter what. 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
1: Who?
0: And by the way, the Fifth Hour podcast every Friday, Saturday, and Sunday. So today is our Thursday show, so you have to wait till tomorrow for the latest episode of the Fifth Hour podcast. So act accordingly. Yes? All right, very good. Time now to pay off the Who Am I game. And this is where we pretend to be somebody else. The Who Am I game, a staple of the Ben Maller Show. And by the way, this portion of the Ben Maller Show on Fox made possible in part by our friends at Home Depot. 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And the World Cup games will resume today after the pitch was dark. Dark yesterday. No action. Here is the Who Am I game. I guess you could say they had a big hydration break yesterday. It was all high. Okay.
2: They needed to rehydrate. Moisturize.
0: Yeah. Our poor little soccer players, they needed to rest.
2: Oh.
0: Tigers. Yeah, I know. Tigers pitcher Justin Verlander and I are the only players in baseball history to win the Rookie of the Year, Cy Young, and MVP awards in our careers. And who am I? That is the question. What is the answer? And let's see, does anyone in the great unwashed know the answer? Oil Can Boyd from Matt in Worcester, Charles Nelson Riley from Alf in Springfield adjacent, Edwin Snowden from J Scoop. Oh, that's gonna make a hell of a story, J Scoop. Femi going with Hope Solo. Denny McLean from Eakin, Roseville, Minnesota. Jason got it right. He said Matt Hergis, unless he didn't. Logan Webb from Eileen in San Francisco. What else do we have? Tim Lincecum from Dante. Curmudgeon Wayne said it's the guy too cheap to buy Maller Plus, which is him. Do you have an answer, Loretta, quickly?
2: Benjamin Franklin.
0: No, Don Newcomb. Don Newcomb, Dodger legend. Brooklyn Dodger legend, Don Newcomb. I met
3: Turn
0: him.
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0: I knew
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0: him.
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2: And here's what you need to know.
4: In baseball, the Dodgers held on 4-3 against the Rockies in L.A. Mookie Betts with an RBI single in the bottom of the eighth inning gave L.A. the lead. Dodgers have the best record in baseball at 61-33. Kyle Schwarber hit his major league leading 32nd home run of the season, but the Phillies lost to the Reds 11-5. The Twins walked it off against the Guardians 6-5 on an Allen Rodon RBI single. And the Cardinals had a 5-1 win over the Brewers, snapping their 8-game losing streak, while the Rays shut out the Yankees 3-0, extending Tampa Bay's lead in the AL East to 5 games. In the NBA, free agent center Mo Bamba has agreed to a 2-year deal to return to the Utah Jazz. And the World Cup continues on Thursday with the quarterfinals between France and Morocco, and you can catch all the action on Fox TV. Everything starts at 4 p.m. Eastern Time. I'm Monty Bolaños.
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7: Now, normally, when you end up leaving somewhere, you don't wait to leave. You just go. That's typically how that happens. But in this case, I'm going to go, but I'm going to wait a little while. Welcome in. The beginning of another hour of the Ben Maller Show. We are in the air everywhere, socializing as we give you inside baseball squabble, coast to coast, border to border, and beyond on the vast and spiffily powerful microphones of FSR emanating live from the diarrhea of chatter, guaranteed human, from the world-famous Fox Sports Radio studios, where the Green Bay Gobbler reminds us this hour made possible by our friends at Tire Rack for over 40 years. 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It's got the TM sign. It's official. 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Pointed that out right there. He said the man with the microphone. 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And so we are back at it again this hour, and it is the hour of baseball talk and baseball, yeah.

0: Oh, yeah. Nothing interrupting me at all. I watched a full night of baseball, including the Mets and Royals, Yankees and Rays. I was flipping around there, a little bit of this, a little bit of that, Dodgers, Rockies, a bunch of games. So our lead this hour, though, is from the Motor City, where the Motor City Kitties stole the baseball headlines in this news cycle as Tigers pitcher Justin Verlander making some news. If you didn't see this or hear about it, perhaps not. We learned that Verlander had been selected to the All-Star game. What? What are you doing? Yes, this is where Rob Manfred, Manfraud, it's the equivalent of the Ghost Runner. It's everyone get one name in each league, and then we'll have everyone kiss these people's ass. Give them the old hock tour at the All-Star game. It's in Philadelphia this year. So Verlander was the selection by Rob Manfred as a legend pick because he doesn't get his ass kissed enough, so everyone will kiss his ass at the All-Star game. Well, the surprise was the same moment that was announced, quickly after that, Verlander said, oh, by the way, I'm done. I'm out. But I'm not leaving right now. I'm going to wait till the end of the season. Now, this led to, what do you think it led to? It led to a urinating situation. Everyone's trying to compliment Verlander more than the other people. Like the baseball writers who are so far up the brown nosers that love these guys, they just can't get enough of it. So they were trying to, oh, Verlander's this great, he's that, you know, it's like yeah, the baseball scraps going back and forth. Oh, he's so good. Oh, no, I'm going to compliment him more. I like him more than you. And that thing. It's like, what are you doing? So it went on and on, and Verlander, the last of the great starting pitchers. I don't know. It seems like there's some decent starting pitchers now, although they don't go very far into games anymore. But one of the opinions that got my attention, and this is, I believe, what we need to focus in on. So the popular opinion is, as this is the last hurrah for Verlander, he's been mostly hurt. It's a sticky situation. He's been hurt most of the year because he's old, washed up, can't play anymore. So, of course, he'll be at the All-Star game. So Verlander, the popular opinion is he's not only going to be a Hall of Famer, he's going to be a first ballot Hall of Famer. Justin Verlander, first ballot Hall of Famer. So I want you to chew on that for a second. I feel like that's a good jumping off point. Let's discuss the question. Does Tigers pitcher Justin Verlander deserve to be a first ballot Hall of Famer? So I've got Mr. Car Wash, Starbucks, and Zombified. And we'll put all of these things together. All of them. We'll ring a bell and we'll put them all together. And we are going to crumble unless we don't under pressure. I think we'll be okay. I think we'll be okay. All right, so number one. Number one. I think number, number one. One. Oh, there it is. Okay, finally, there we go. I thought for a minute I was in the Twilight Zone. All right, so number one.
1: Number one.
0: Yeah, yeah. My reaction here to the question, does Tigers pitcher Justin Verlander deserve to be a first ballot Hall of Famer, is can we please stop the boot-licking Olympics? Can we put a timeout on the boot-licking Olympics? Justin Verlander absolutely does not deserve to be a first ballot Hall of Fame player. He does not deserve that. Now, was he a great pitcher for the Detroit Tigers? Absolutely. Absolutely. However, his legacy was supercharged by joining who? Who do you think supercharged the legend of Verlander and put him over the hump? Something he didn't do in Detroit. Ding, ding, ding, ding, ding. Say it with me now, kids. The cheating ass. 1-1000, 2-1000. Holes. That was in 2017. So, what did they do in 2017? That's right. Oh, I remember what they were doing in 2017. I do. Oh my God, it's 2026. What are you talking about? Okay. They never got punished. Statute of limitations has not run out. And Cooperstown, at least for me, on this side of the microphone, Cooperstown is not a Mr. Car Wash. You don't roll in there covered in trash can grease and come out sparkling. Verlander, whether you like it or not, sullied his entire reputation. He rode that sign-stealing scheme straight to a World Series ring, an ALCS MVP, and another Cy Young. It's kind of like getting straight A's. It turns out that you stole someone else's homework. Or if you're a singer, you lip-synced. So without that tainted run, where he was a part of it, he's just another strong pitcher waiting his turn. Now, I realize the Hall of Fame has already embarrassed itself. It's already humiliated itself. The baseball writers have turned out to be total frauds, as they've allowed Carlos the Cheater Beltran to get voted into Cooperstown. Like, God forbid they don't put Beltran in the Hall of Fame, even though he was a part of that cheating thing as well. Now, Verlander, you said, well, he didn't bat Maller. What are you talking about, Maller? Yeah, calm down. Put your pants on. So, Verlander benefited directly. Whether or not he was in the batter's box hitting, it doesn't matter. He benefited directly from the biggest scandal in modern baseball history, profiting from the systemic culture of crooked baseball in Houston. And if we're going to let every cheating a-hole in on the first ballot, you might as well just bulldoze the Hall of Fame in Cooperstown and turn it into an escape room. Just do it. He'll get in eventually. I wouldn't put none of those guys in. He'll get in. Make him wait. Make him wait a little bit. And I just love the selective outrage that takes place among the baseball writers. Verlander was very good for the baseball writers. And who votes for the Hall of Fame? The baseball writers. He gave good quotes. He gave them, from what I've heard, stuff behind the scenes. And so help them do their job. They'll scratch his back. He scratched theirs. That's the way it's going to work. It shouldn't work that way. Should not be a first ballot Hall of Famer because he's associated with the scum of the a-holes. Now, page two. To Philadelphia we go. The Delaware Valley, where Jonathan in Delaware and Fry Daddy are very happy that the Phillies have turned a miserable season around. They found a little magic, although not so much magic last night per se, or did they? Donnie Baseball has had a change of heart. Donnie Baseball, the interim manager, Don Mattingly, has expressed interest in taking the Philadelphia Phillies job full-time. Yeah, Mattingly said that he'd like to keep going. He took over as the interim manager in late April for Rob Thompson, and the Phillies were tied for the worst record in baseball. They were 10 games under 500. And with Mattingly, the Phillies have the second-best record in baseball since he took over. And the turnaround has put Philadelphia right in the middle of that playoff race in the National League with the upstart Marlins and others. So a lot of upstart situations going on there. So the question, how likely is Don Mattingly to keep the Phillies managerial gig? All right, so here's the deal. It's been a really cool story, turnaround. Right? They look like they didn't know what they were doing for a bunch of dopes the first couple weeks of the baseball season. And it's great. However, in Philadelphia, turnarounds are taxed at 100% unless they come with a deep add-on playoff run. And it is a small sample size both ways. The start at 9-19 was a small sample size. This is a bigger sample size. It's still relatively small. In terms of Don Mattingly's job security, it is tied directly to the month of October. And we all know, you know and I know, that Don Mattingly's fate will be decided around the time Starbucks starts pumping out those pumpkin spice lattes. Because Philly, all right, they only evaluate managers in the sweater weather. And we're not at the sweater weather right now. So Mattingly's job interview is going to be the postseason. The regular season is just the warm-up act. This isn't complicated. The NLCS or the World Series, and you do that, and you're likely back. Right? The Dodgers should win this thing. It's just a matter of, you know, how many games. Are they going to have to go seven games in every series or whatever? Now, if the Phillies upset the Dodgers or something like that, well, that certainly helps out. And Don's old team, he managed the Dodgers years ago. And so anything less than the NLCS and the World Series, and he's copying Mike the Leprechaun, packing Hawaiian Tropic sunscreen and looking for flights to Bora Bora is what he's doing. And Dave Dombrowski, who's from the old country, right? He's from the old country, Dombrowski. He doesn't do patience. He swaps managers like Duracell batteries is what he does. All right, now, final point. One of the games I was watching, we're going to go to Pittsburgh. The Atlanta Braves. The Atlanta Braves and the Pittsburgh Pirates were playing a game last night, and in that game, someone named Jared Jones, keeping up with the Joneses, I am told that is a starting pitcher for the Pirates. Jared Jones, he's 24. He threw 6 perfect innings of baseball against the Braves. He struck out 8. He was only at 77 pitches through 6 innings. It was a scoreless game against Atlanta. And at that point, someone named Don Kelly, who we are told is the manager of the Pittsburgh baseball team, decided, you know what I'm going to do? I'm going to take this guy out of the game. He removed Jared Jones out of the game at the start of the 7th inning out of, of course, an abundance of caution because of pitch limit. And that's it. He's coming back from elbow surgery. Of course, what do you think the fans in Pittsburgh did, the Bucco fans? Did they raise the Jolly Roger? No. They threw the Jolly Roger at the Pirates manager. They booed. Boo! They didn't shout, shame! Shame! Shame! Like the fans in Sacramento did. All right, but good job by them. Now, the Braves went on to win the game 3-0. And a former Pirate, the man named after the subway system in San Francisco, Joey Bart, who also played for the Giants. But he, think how much money Joey Bart could have made if he was good. He sucks. Like, he's bad at baseball. But if he had been good with the Giants and they thought he was going to be good, and, you know, Bart in the Bay Area Rapid Transit is called Bart. That would have been perfect. Didn't work out. Although, on this night, it did. He hit the game-winning home run in the 8th inning. Now, the story is not that. The story is the removal of the pitcher. This is the second time we've been having this conversation this week, days after the controversy with the Marlins pulling Eury Pérez after 7 perfect innings in the aforementioned Sacramento. So the question, can you make any sense of the Pirates in a home game pulling Jared Jones from a perfect game after just 77 pitches? All right, so it's not a slope, it's a nope. It's a nope. It continues to be something that is foreign to me. This is not the baseball I grew up with. I know things evolve. Aren't they supposed to evolve for the better? Aren't things supposed to improve, not get worse? Can anyone tell me that this is not a step backwards? It's bizarro world. Major League Baseball teams are run by pathetic cowards who hate fun and they hate history. They don't want greatness. It's a race to the bottom because they've been zombified by the geeks. That's what's happened to baseball. And I don't know anything about Don Kelly. You don't need to learn the name of the Pirates manager because none of them have been relevant since Jim Leland. And that's, you know, a long time ago. But John Kelly yanked this guy Jones like a little league kid over an arbitrary elbow surgery precaution thingamajig. Consequently, Jones became, this is how pathetic the Pirates are in baseball. This guy, Jared Jones, became the first starter since 1901 to retire every batter over 6-plus innings and not get the win. You know what that is? Cosmic justice. Pittsburgh lost. Cosmic justice. Front offices, and I continue to flog a dead horse, front offices are so terrified of the imaginary injury boogeyman that they would rather ruin historic moments, which used to be points that they would sell. It's like, hey, if this guy threw a perfect game, next year we'll have a bobblehead night. We'll have perfect game blanket night. Now it's like, no, we must take these people out of the game. It's wild. And it just goes against everything that I was raised with sports, that you're supposed to chase immortality. There have been 24 perfect games in baseball. That's it. They don't care about that. That's a legacy game, a perfect game. They don't care about that. What they care about more is appeasing the nerds. And more importantly, covering their asses. That's what this is about, right? Conservative pitch counts. As we pointed out in a previous episode of the show, Major League Baseball actually has the data that proves pitch counts are fugazi, meaning there's no direct correlation, causation, that if you throw 80 pitches, you're fine. If you throw 95 pitches, it's a problem, right? If you throw 95 pitches, like this guy Jones, if he threw 77 pitches, if he threw 110 pitches, right, his arm would have fallen like if you drop a cantaloupe off a skyscraper and it would have blown up. Now, there was a game involving the Blue Jays and the Giants where Dylan Cease did have a no-hitter, and he threw 118 pitches. And the reaction, he's an older player, good for the Blue Jays. I will compliment the Blue Jays. Good job by them. They allowed him in a 10-0 game to go out there. There's a guy in a team that gets it. Of course, not an American team, the Toronto Blue Jays. They get it. They allowed their guy to go out there and chase history. Didn't work out. He didn't get the no-hitter. And, you know, gave up a base hit to start the ninth inning. But the point is, you go for it. And I promise you, all right? You know, the idea is that you don't shoot for the moon. They don't shoot for the moon. They're happy circling the parking lot, babying pitchers most of the time into mediocrity. Now, when I become commissioner of baseball, I am opening up re-education camps to teach these bozos that doing the bare minimum is not a good thing. It should not be celebrated, and it should be looked down upon. You should be shamed when you do this kind of bull crap, and that's just the way it is. It is the Ben Maller Show to the crack of dawn. If you'd like to be part, 877-99 on Fox. That's 877-996-6369. You can also hit us up on the X machine. That's at Ben Maller. That's at Ben Maller. Later this hour, we have the Who Am I game. Also, we've got the always popular Maller to the third degree. That'll be coming up a little bit later on in the hour, so we have that to look forward to. In the meantime, your calls, again, 877-99 on Fox, on X, at Ben Maller. That's at Ben Maller if you'd like to be part of the program. And oh, what fun it is. It's simply amazing. No, you're not impressed by that? You should be. Well, what is the key to LeBron's heart? What do you think the key to LeBron's heart is? We'll get to that, and we will do it next. However, look at the time. Unbelievable. It's the A block. What hour is it? Let's find out.
1: Number two.
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0: 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We are a week away from the Mallerpalooza. Love to have you be part of that. If you want to enter, there's still some slots left. 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Call in and let us know you want to be part of it. And we'd love to have you. Songs, jokes, impersonations, whatever you can come up with. How creative are you? That's the question. How creative are you? And we'll have that for you coming up a week from today. That's the 15th into the 16th. Today is July 9th, so 1 week from today. All the fun. In the meantime, 877-99 on Fox. The call-in number, 877-996-6369. Also on X, at Ben Maller. That's at Ben Maller. You can say hello to Lorena, the FSR tech queen.
1: Slide into my chat box.
2: Hi, Bill.
0: Right over there. Now we're talking, and Koopa Loop can be found at A Bronco Fan. That's A Bronco Fan. Your comments can and will be used against you in the court of the Maller Militia, so please act accordingly. Yeah, see ya. What do we do? All right, back to it. Coming up in a little bit, the key to LeBron's heart. I know you're very concerned about the key to LeBron's heart. You're very worried about that. We'll have that for you coming up in a little bit. In the meantime, to the phones. You haven't taken a call in a while. I don't think we took one last hour at all. I don't think we did. Let's say hello to Hollering James in Minneapolis, Minnesota. Hello, Hollering James.
3: Hey, Ben, I have a quick question for you. Am I getting on without using the golden ticket that somebody donated to me because they felt sorry for me, like Tammy in Montana? But it wasn't Tammy that donated the ticket?
0: I do not believe Tammy donated the ticket. I believe that is an erroneous report.
3: No, somebody did. I'm not lying.
0: It wasn't Tammy. And are you using the golden ticket right now? I don't want to if you took me without it
3: because I had a question.
0: Why don't I put you back on hold and then you can use the golden?
3: I'll use the golden ticket.
0: What is serious, James?
3: Going anywhere unless LeBron goes with him. And I don't think LeBron's going anywhere unless he gets to have Bronny on the team.
0: Now, what if LeBron James said, listen, I will go to the Timberwolves, but I have to be roomies with Hollering James. How would you handle that? Would you be roommates with LeBron if it meant he would play for the Timberwolves?
3: Yeah, if he doesn't make me take a shower every day, because I take one every other day. Because, Lorraine, I'd like to apologize to you.
0: Wait. Oh, your skin dries out so you don't take a shower every day? Is that the
3: situation?
0: Yeah,
3: I don't shower every other day and I lotion every other day.
0: Do you wear deodorant or do you smell?
3: I use Old Spice.
0: Oh, your Old Spice, men. Yeah, just for men. That's your favorite
1: classic.
0: Deodorant. That is a staple of deodorant. Yeah, it goes way back. Interesting.
3: Yeah.
0: Now, all right, this is fascinating. We're learning all about Hollering James. It's amazing.
3: Well, it's not required in any assisted living, but some of my roommates don't take showers, and when they come to the dinner table, I have to overlook their odor.
1: Do you live in like an old folks home?
0: Well, it's a group situation. There's a lot of people.
3: Is what they call
0: exactly.
3: It now. One lady is older than me. Is 66. Charles. He's 66. He turns 66 in May, and yeah. I turn 62 in July.
1: Can I tell you a story?
0: Now, James, remember I told you. When you're on the air, you're turning 32. Remember that? We chopped 30 years off. You're in the demo. You're going to be 32. Happy birthday, 32-year-old Hollering James.
1: Woo.
3: Yeah, but Ben, I'm with my real age because these are my golden years, like the Golden Girls, Maude, and...
1: What else are their names?
0: Do you feel like these are the golden years? You feel like you're living your greatest life here as a celebrity caller?
3: I was homeless for a while. I had a college show from different places.
0: I remember that. I remember when you were on the streets there for a little while there. Remember that? Yeah.
3: And I was going to take the Mueller oath again. Could you refresh my memory on the Mueller oath?
0: You would like to be sworn in again. Now, if I swear you in again, is that the end? I can hang up on you then because I've sworn you in.
3: No, No, that's not fair, because I wanted to hear my song about Coop a little bit. It'd be okay, Zed. Coop, you allow
0: all right, me so you, all right, now, James, listen to me. You have two options. I can either give you the oath, or you can hear your song. Which one would you like?
3: I'm going to let Coop decide. My final answer.
0: He wants to hang up on you.
3: Oh, I'm sorry. Then I'll decide. I want to see him.
2: He's just searching for anything that could keep him on the air.
0: I know. I'm fully aware of the situation, Coop. I just thought.
3: Let me hear the song. The song's much shorter, I think, Cooper, because the song's shorter.
0: All right, this is a song. Here we go. For James, Hollering James.

0: Yeah, that happened.
1: Oh, man, I love that song. That song will always be in my heart.
0: Now, who, you know who made it? Who do you need to
1: Josh,
0: thank?
1: Josh in Omaha.
0: Just Josh, Jay Scoop. That's Jay Scoop and Just Josh. They made the magic.
1: Yeah, Josh and Jason. They got it together. Coop, do you despise my song?
0: All right. James, I must move on. Thank you, James.
1: I know you do.
0: All right. There's our buddy Hollering James. I was going to ask him if he's going to be the Malapalooza. I guarantee you he'll enter the Malapalooza, and he will not have anything to do. You know what I mean? Don't you think he's going to enter and say, I'm going to do jokes, and then he'll just want to talk? I have a feeling that's how that's going to go. But he's our friend. I've met him. I met Hollering James at the great Minnesota meet and greet that we did with retired caller Spin Cycle Regina.
2: He seems like such a sweet man.
0: Part of the show, but she used to call in. James, very nice man. Very large. He's large and in charge, Hollering James. Yeah, there's a presence. When you're in the room with Hollering James, it's not your normal situation. Let's go to the phones again because I'm a glutton for punishment. Let's say hello to Andre in the Commonwealth. Hello, Andre. Welcome.
3: How you doing, Ben? Good to be with you. We actually got a chance to meet in the city of Worcester. Worcester, going towards Central Mass. I made the trip out from the Cape, you know, and I felt, you know, kind of being in your presence, you know, because you stand towering, you know, six, you know, whatever it is. I keep mentioning this, but you know, you're certainly going to be the center, you know, or at least a stretch forward on the Fox News basketball, you know, on the Fox Sports basketball team, Ben. You know, you'd be the stretch four. I'm not saying you can't shoot, Ben. Just because you're big, it doesn't mean you don't have ball handling skills. You don't have to shoot.
0: I don't dribble well. I do shoot well. That's my game. I'm a spot up in the corner shooter.
3: Exactly.
0: Kind of thing. My game. There have been a few guys that just would stand in the corner and knock down jump shots. I don't know. You're younger than I am, but there was a guy, James Buddha Edwards, back in the day. It was very solid from the baseline. Had a good jump shot there. Just that was solid. Way to go.
3: Indeed. So you're not just going to get out there and eat glass and get rebounds and block shots and change shots. No. We're going to allow Ben to get involved.
0: Defensively, I'll get a lot of rebounds. Offensively, I'm just going to stand out there and just kill you with jump shots. And I'll be wide open, and they get me the ball. And I'm ready to go. I cannot be stopped. I would like to point out, though, I got to pay off this tease. So the Heat reportedly have, just like Cleveland, both Cleveland and Miami, in order to try to convince LeBron, believe it or not, there is supposedly a bidding war to get Bronny James, who is under contract with the Lakers, that the Heat and Cavs believe the key to getting LeBron is to find, they say, we're going to bring in Bronny James as like the mascot, that's their solution. So that they get Bronny, the Heat are open to signing, you know, keeping Bronny on their, like a two-way deal type situation there, if LeBron goes to Miami. So imagine that. Ben, Bronny James is not, he's not good. Andre, he averaged like 3 points a game. He's a G League guy. And you got two NBA teams trying to get him. Wild. Wild.
3: Trying to secure his services, Ben. Yeah, that's $2.3 million. Right, because he signed the guaranteed deal before LeBron made the announcement that he was taking his talents elsewhere from the City of Angels. Right, we made sure that Bronny signed that $2.3 million deal guaranteed, and so now the Heat and the Cavaliers have got to come up with the money. You know, God forbid they go into the second apron, right? Which is scaring all these teams still. Now, Ben, you started the show. We started the show. What is going on here in Dallas with Mark Cuban, billionaire, taking his feelings, his emotions, you know, his angst to court to sue the other billionaires because he doesn't have to say so that he, you know, as you said, there was a handshake deal. And, you know, if they had the good sense. Now, Ben, I do have to say this. You do have examples of teams that are, of organizations that are sold, and then the individual who previously had ownership of that organization and knew what the heck they were doing staying on and that organization flourishing. It's not in the world of basketball, but I think that's what happened in the UFC,
0: you're talking about the UFC's Dana White? Is that what you're talking about?
3: It was sold to the Fertittas, you know, but they let Dana do his thing because he knows how to do his thing, and they just sat back and collected their money like Tony Montana and Scarface, right? You know what I mean? He got the thing rolling, and you had the event at the White House and so on. He knows his business. So even though they have the ownership, you let the sports people actually run the business and everybody profit.
0: I don't think that's a good analogy because that's one business. It's not like there's franchises in the UFC. It's one big conglomerate thingamajig that they have events every weekend and that's it. Like I can't think of an example. If you own a team, like Jeannie Buss with the Lakers, she's like, I'm going to stay on for a couple of years. Like, well, no, not really, you know, because if somebody owns it, it's simple, Andre. If you own a business and I buy it from you and you sell it to me, I then control it. Or vice versa, if I sell it to you, it's just the way it is. So,
3: but if you don't know what you're doing, Ben, that's the thing. Like George Steinbrenner, right? He was a good owner, but he went crazy. He went hog wild, and he had the private investigators following Dave Winfield. And so finally, Major League Baseball said, enough is enough. You're banned for 2 years. And when he came back, what did he finally do? He let his baseball people run the team, and that's how you got the World Series championships in the 90s with Mariano, Jorge Posada, Andy Pettit, so on and forth, Bernie Williams, right? You let your sports people run the business, and you sit back and collect your money. That should have worked in Dallas, but we all know, I know you got other callers here, Ben, when they couldn't get the casino attached to the arena, never mind what's happening in the NBA with gambling, the ownership just went bonkers, and that's why they just gave away Luka for Chi-Chi Beans. So it's kind of wild to me that Mark Cuban, who's another billionaire, is dragging this thing out to court when we already know what the situation was. If they had got the casino, maybe we wouldn't be here. I know you got other callers, Ben. Thanks for taking the call.
0: All right, the great Andre, the man, the myth, the legend there. And what a night. Rainy night there in Worcester. We had some of the biggest names in the Mallard Militia that were there. Alf, the alien opiner. Mark from Worcester, the Cape Cod paperboy, just to name a few. Ernesto from the Bay Area and a bunch of other big names in the Mallard Militia. That was the last event that we did there in Worcester. Well, actually, two nights. Well, a night and then the next day I came back because the game got rained out, the Woo Sox game. So I went back out there to throw out the first pitch so I could entertain Anthony Volpe, who was playing shortstop for the Scranton-Wilkes-Barre team that was playing the Woo Sox that particular day. Time now for the Insta Trivia. And here it is. We got Mallard of Third Degree. Insta Trivia. Cubs outfielder Pete Crow Armstrong. Ever since that tough Mallard monologue, tough love, he's been great. Pete Crow Armstrong, you're welcome, by the way, Tree in Chicago. Pete Crow Armstrong is the fourth player to reach 20 home runs, 20 stolen bases before his team's 95th game of a season. Multiple times. Pete Crow Armstrong has done it twice now. Blank is the last player before PCA to do it multiple times. That's the Insta Trivia. The answer, we'll get to it. We'll do it next. However, it is the B Block. What hour is it? What hour? What hour? What hour? What hour? All right. 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

0: 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Help keep the show motoring on and on and on and on and on. Out to the wild blue yonder we go. Time now for the Insta Trivia. And here it is. Cubs outfielder Pete Crow Armstrong benefited from a Tough Love Maller monologue. He's been playing well lately. Pete Crow Armstrong has become the fourth player to reach 20 home runs, 20 stolen bases before his team's 95th game of a season multiple times. Blank is the last player to do it multiple times. That is the question. What is the answer? Let's see. Does anyone know the answer? A lot of reaction to Hollering James singing along. Scrooge and others thought that was great. Donnie Baseball from Alfie, and opponent Tim Raines from Eakin, Roseville, Minnesota. Rock Raines. What else do we have? Page down. Pete's third cousin named Stretch Armstrong from Mark the Walker in Rochester. What else? Page down. Can't read that. Christian Yelich from JT the Wingman. Stephen King from Eileen in San Francisco. Sean Dunstan from Steelers Nasty. What's your answer, Lorraine?
1: Tommy Pickles.
0: No, the correct answer is Alfonso Soriano, who did play for the Cubs, among other teams. Here we go.
2: How about
0: here we go
2: to the third degree?
0: Koopaloo, Koop.
3: Oh man, what does that open sound like? I don't even hear it anymore. It was noted on Tuesday morning by The Athletic that Donovan Mitchell signing his new extension, quote, will not impact the salary cap for this coming season, so it wouldn't impact Cleveland's attempt to sign LeBron James. Ben, the Cavs was your prediction all along.
0: Yeah, that's right.
3: What odds would you give it of happening at this point?
0: All right, so I say it's a 75% chance that LeBron goes to Cleveland. So that's a 750 hitter in baseball. That's the ending. Like, LeBron's all worried about his image, his reputation. That's the Disney. When they make the Disney movie about LeBron, that's the ending. Fade to black. LeBron comes back, wins another championship in Cleveland with his son. Next!
3: Kevin O'Connell made some comments this week that suggest that the starting quarterback job in Minnesota is Kyler Murray's to lose, which had me wondering, how much of a leash do you think Murray will have during the season?
0: So Kyle usually is pretty good for the first three or four games. Right about the time the new Call of Duty comes out, he's cooked. So you just got to look at the date. Contact the maker of Call of Duty, and that's when you're going to know that he's out. I mean, listen, Murray's not that good. He's a mediocre NFL quarterback. He'll play well for a few games now and then, but he's not going to last in Minnesota. Next!
3: This weekend, Conor McGregor returns to the Octagon for the first time in 5 years in a rematch with Max Holloway. McGregor returns as a +180 underdog. Ben, how much would a loss hurt McGregor's brand at this point?
0: All right, this is how bad it is. I did the math on this, Coop. If Conor McGregor loses and gets embarrassed again, he's going to have to fight one of the Paul brothers, okay? That's how bad this is. Conor McGregor versus, like, Jake Paul if he doesn't get it done this weekend. How did we do?
3: You pass this week.
0: That is a win. Winner, winner, winner.
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1: 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The Odd Couple with Rob Parker and Kelvin Washington. 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
1: That swings, base hit, center field. Edmund scores. Dodgers take the lead. For Mookie Betts, that is the 32nd go-ahead run batted in the eighth inning or later.
0: You heard it all on AM 570 LA Sports Dodgers Radio Network. They held on to defeat Colorado 4-3. The Padres outscored the Diamondbacks in San Diego 10-4. Kyle Schwarber did hit his major league leading 32nd home run of the season, but the Phillies lost to the Reds 11-5. And the Red Sox have now won 5 in a row after blanking the White Sox in Chicago 5-0. While the Cardinals had a 5-1 win over the Brewers, snapping their 8-game losing streak. And the World Cup continues on Thursday with the quarterfinals between France and Morocco. And you can catch all the action on Fox TV, and it starts at 4 p.m. Eastern Time. I'm Monty Bolaños.
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4: It is literally an act of Congress. What? Yeah, welcome in the beginning of another hour of the Ben Maller Show. 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And the games will continue today, the day off yesterday in the World Cup. We got a game coming up later on to check out. Of course, not Team USA. They are long gone, like a house by the side of the road. See you later. Bye-bye. 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See how that, you see how that works? Yeah, that's, see, that's
0: impactful.
4: Yes, very impactful. All right, so our lead this hour, don't bury the lead, my man. Well, here's a story I didn't think would be on my radar today. I know Angry Bill's going to be all excited. Keep your pants on, Angry Bill. It's okay. So we go to Capitol Hill, where the streams cross, politics and sports. And it turns out that Caitlin Clark, the star who actually made people do the impossible, watch women's college basketball and the WNBA, Caitlin Clark has sparked a beltway bureaucratic beatdown. Yeah, this is what happened. So if you didn't hear about this or see this, maybe you missed it, perhaps you didn't see it. So we have learned a group of 11 Republican lawmakers.

0: Lakers, led by a representative from Texas, August Pfluger, I believe is the gentleman's name. I've never heard of him, but apparently he's a big deal, I guess. I don't know. So these guys sent a letter to the WNBA commissioner. I am told that is someone named Kathy Engelbert, demanding accountability for repeated unnecessary physical hostility and violence against our girl, Caitlin Clark, who may call the face of the league for driving massive growth in popularity, ratings, and sponsorships. Well, that's true. If Caitlin Clark's playing, people watch. If she's not playing, it's the same old song and dance. Nobody's paying attention. All right, so they cited incidents like hip checks, eye pokes, and a throat strike. It's like the Three Stooges back in the old vaudeville days of Hollywood. Hip checks, eye pokes, and the old throat strike. Of course, the famous flagrant foul by someone named Alyssa Thompson, or Thomas, I guess is her name. I don't know who that is. Anyway, they raised concerns about possible racial motivation, and they urged stronger officiating and player accountability. It's a very wordy thing here. Now, here's the part where it gets good. This gets cranked up a couple of notches. So they warned, a stern finger wag, they were warned of potential federal civil rights investigations if a hostile environment exists. Now, these lawmakers on at Capitol Hill there, they requested response by July 24th, so a little over 2 weeks on review. They want review processes, enforcement, and anti-harassment measures in place to protect Caitlin Clark. So that is a good jumping off point. Let us discuss the question. You've got Congress calling out the WNBA for the treatment of Caitlin Clark. Where do you see this one going? So I've got my view on this. I've got slaughterhouse, hyenas, and private piano lessons. And we will combine all of these things together, and we are going to have a stampede is what we're going to have that will cut to the bone. To the bone, to the bone, to the bone, to the bone, to the bone. That's what it's going to do. All right, so first of all, this story, Congress calling out the WNBA over Caitlin Clark, is a quantum physics story, meaning there are two versions of reality existing simultaneously. On one hand, you have D.C. politicians, these lawmakers, who are selling tickets to a kabuki theater. Right? It's easy. The headline on the movie billboard is America's Sweetheart is Under Attack. It's the easiest base-pleasing script ever put out there, right? Grandstanding, which goes with the territory if you're a politician, and it's cynically manufacturing outrage, and you get some cheap political points, and who doesn't like cheap political points? It's like cherry-picking. You get a little cheap political point. However, to me, the better, the wilder story here, which is also going on at the exact same time, the WNBA is acting like Caitlin Clark is the problem. And not the sole reason that anyone even cares about them, right? That anyone's actually watching their terrible product. It's they're so convinced that they're good and it's not because of Caitlin Clark and all that stuff. And that's the part that blows me away. The league is recklessly sending its own golden goose right to the slaughterhouse like a butterball turkey would go there right before Thanksgiving, subjecting the face of the franchise, the greatest player they've ever had in terms of branding and marketing and all that, and who's responsible for the ratings increase and yet targeted for physicality. The officiating, I guess, is not good. I don't really pay that much attention to it. There's a lot. This has become a political hot potato here, which is why the politicians are involved. And I'm telling you, you keep it up, and you mark my words here, and I'm never wrong about this. You keep this going here, and the WNBA will drive away the very player that they were dreaming of, that they got, and they're not going to keep her. She'll leave. Caitlin Clark could easily pack her bags and go to Europe. And there's apparently some elite teams. I don't follow women's basketball, but I heard there were some teams in a place like Turkey and France that will happily pay her a lot more money than she's making in the WNBA. and they'll pay for her housing. They'll treat her like a queen, a royal treatment there, leaving the WNBA in the dust. So we'll see how this plays out. Typically, when they do these type of things to score political points, they being politicians, nothing actually comes of it. It's just to get some cheap headlines on the net. And so we'll see if this is different. Now, secondly, we now transition over to the World Cup. No games. No games on Wednesday. Instead, the hullabaloo over hydration. Not a game. Not a game. We in here talking about hydration. So the sports business geeks breathlessly reported that Fox may, that's a weasel word, may earn $450 million just from the hydration breaks. Pretty much covering the price they paid for the rights package to get the World Cup. Now, there has been a grassroots movement to get rid of these extra timeouts. They are ghastly. It is blasphemy for the hardcore soccer people around the world. They're very offended by this. How could you possibly ruin our sport with these hydration breaks midway through each half? So the question for the esteemed panel, global football fans are demanding the end of these hydration breaks. How does this movie end? What is the ending of this movie? So the Dingleberries, the Mamelukes who are behind this on these hydration breaks are being unrealistic and way too emotional. All right. Spoiler alert. FIFA found a way, for better or worse, they found a way to print money without changing the rules too much. It's a tweak here, it's a tweak there. Do you think, just between you and I, do you think that they're going to give that back? No. Purists want romance. FIFA wants ROI, return on investment. I look at this the same way I look at you idiots that vote for props that raise taxes. And they say, well, it's only going to be for a short time, and then we'll get rid of the tax. Oh, no, that's there forever. They never get rid of taxes. 99% of those taxes stay there forever. Forever and ever. Because they say, oh, we're going to vote. We're going to repurpose the tax money. This is not going anywhere. Right? Now, the big shots who are involved in global soccer, big soccer, they are salivating. Right? They will tell you, the people that run FIFA, they have a fiduciary a responsibility to the stakeholders in the World Cup there and the global football ecosystem and all that to maximize the value of the World Cup. And the people that are involved in this, they see those hydration breaks the same way a hyena sees an injured gazelle out on the Serengeti. They're like, oh, man, it's dinner time. Delivering hundreds of millions of extra dollars in ad revenue for Fox alone. While the numbers have been pretty good, we'll see if they continue without Team USA. And the main reason here that this is not going anywhere, they're going to try to get four times the money that they got from Fox. They want Netflix and Disney and all these other companies to bid on the World Cup the next time it comes around. So the hydration breaks. Now, the other thing that I've heard a lot is they're a step forward. They are a step forward into the Americanization of the grand old game. And that the stop-start commercial-heavy style of American sports, where you watch a basketball game and it takes 35 minutes to play the final 30 seconds because they have to review everything. When Steph Curry picks his nose, they've got to see, you know, did he use his middle finger? Did he use his pointer finger? What color was the booger? There's people betting on that. They need to know. The NFL, somebody goes into the injury tent. We need to know, you know, stop the game for half an hour. Lamar Jackson goes to drop a deuce because he ate too much food the night before. That gets covered. That's a stop in the game. But like, that's what we have. We're used to it. Like, the natural flow is routinely interrupted for advertising revenue. And this has always been the problem with soccer on television in America. Continuous 45-minute halves have always been a point of demarcation. While the people that love that sport, the grand old game, will say, oh, it's a point of pride. It's what we do. we stand out. You don't stand out. And now they're being carved up regardless. I love the fact that they just paused the game in these dome stadiums. It's nice day, perfect weather. It's like in the 60s in SoCal. And, oh, no, we're going to pause the game. Got to get that timeout in, that three-minute break. Got to get that in. So as a distant relative of Nostradamus and a friend of Nostradinus, well, I used to be friends, we expect them. Here's what's going to happen. It's going to blow your mind, all right? Here's what we expect to happen. We expect FIFA to add a second commercial break. Now, whether they call it a hydration break or some other, you know, scratch your back break or scratch something else break, that's what's going to happen, right? Because it creates more added value, more inventory to sell in the advertising world. And it's this isn't a charity. It's not, we worship tradition. We don't care about that. It's about fulfilling our duty or their duty to generate sustainable revenue and all that. And so it doesn't matter how much you purists complain about the soul of the game being sucked out of the game. You fail to understand the basic economics of it, or you just choose to ignore it. Soccer did not lose its soul. It just licensed its soul for commercial use for a nominal fee. They were able to sell it. So that's just the way it's going to be. All right, final thought. We go now to a story that was generated by our former morning guy, our old pal Clay Travis, who's now doing like political stuff. But Clay Travis said that youth soccer development has to get more affordable. Now, that alone would not really rise to the level of a mention on a Mallard monologue. However, it's what happened next that caught my attention. So the argument's rather simple. It's too expensive to play soccer, and that if you really want the great athletes to play soccer, you should make it more affordable. That's basic. So the Fox commentator, Alexi Lawless, entered the chat. How about Alexi Lawless? This guy's getting a lot of traction in the Matrix. So Alexi Lawless, the longtime soccer broadcaster and soccer player for many years, is catching a lot of shrapnel for responding to our old morning guy and defending the high cost of youth soccer, framing it as a business serving a lot of willing customers. They're not forced to pay for this. It's not, you know, not entitlement. This, of course, triggered strong backlash from people that want everything given to them and people accusing Alexi Lawless of being out of touch with the world, and his priorities are messed up. It's not right. And ignoring the limited access is hurting the sport of soccer. All right, so the question. You've got the former player and commentator now, Alexi Lawless, defending the business model of youth soccer as a for-profit business, while getting bashed. So who wins this argument? So Alexi Lawless, he did not defend the pay to play. He defended the reality. That's the way I look at this. He defended the reality, and the critics are losing their minds over basic math. All right? They're screaming for the European model. They have a centralized, in a lot of the European countries, they have centralized soccer academies. It's a little helter-skelter in the States. And the people that are doing that are completely blind to the economic plumbing behind the walls. MLS is on Apple Plus. They're not getting the Premier League money on Apple Plus. Plus, plus, plus, plus, plus. And international transfer fees and all that, they're not getting those kind of things in the MLS. So without parent funding, American soccer's infrastructure completely craters. There's just not enough interest in it. There's not enough people that want to be part of it for it to work. So besides that, I don't understand the double standard. That's the part, like, I don't get it, because I don't see people throwing a public tantrum when, you know, you got kids and your daughter, little Jenny, wants to be an elite gymnast, and in order to do that, you got to cut a fat check to have her in gymnastics. Or your kid, little Tommy, wants to play baseball, and he's on a traveling league. Well, that sucks. Or your kid's not into sports, and they love music, and they want to play the piano, and that means they have to have private piano lessons, and it all costs money. That's how it works. it's essentially like a service industry. Parents are willingly paying out money because they value high quality teaching, whether it's gymnastics, baseball, soccer, whatever it might be. And again, the soccer wackadoodles out there, they want this magical cost-free utopia. And this is going to blow you away. I learned this from my parents. They taught me as a little boy, and I think it's still true. Everything has a price tag. Everything. Somebody always pays. What are you talking about? I got free money from, you know, during COVID. Trust me, somebody always pays. Even free comes with shipping and handling, usually paid by who? The taxpayer, right? And you can bash the business model all you want. However, you can't wish away the cost, the invoices, and all that. So Alexi Lalas wins this argument because he understands how the world works. And you're not going to get elite coaching and pristine fields and all that stuff unless you've got some kind of cash app or credit card or one of those. It is the Ben Maller Show. If you would like to be part, you can join us right now, 877-99 on Fox. That's 877-996-6369. And also on X, at Ben Maller, we have Ask Ben coming up a little bit later this hour. So your questions and our answers. So keep those questions coming in. Hashtag Ask Ben. That's hashtag Ask Ben. Time now, though, for the Maller Riddle of the Day. And here's the Maller Riddle of the Day. So Tom Brady recently said wide receiver drama is like blank of the NFL. Again, Tom Brady, former player. Now he's a big money broadcaster. Tom Brady said wide receiver drama is like blank of the NFL. That is the Maller Riddle of the Day. The answer, we'll get to it, and we will do it next. However, it is the A block this hour. Let's find out what hour it is.
1: Number three.
0: All right, I'm told it's hour number three. 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
1: It is the Ben Maller Show. It is I, Bill Miller, as we hang out together. Ask Ben coming up a little bit later this hour. Calls until then. If you'd like to be part of the show, 877-99 on Fox, on X, at Ben Maller. That's at Ben Maller. Big news for Wayne the Curmudgeon and the others who are not paying members of the Maller Plus option. You now get the rundown. The rundown has been posted. I see a late-night drug tester reposting that, among others.
2: Ooh.
1: So you can find out what we've talked about, what we're going to talk about. 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Mention Ask Ben, hashtag Ask Ben. Lorena is here, FSR Tech Queen.
2: Hi, Bill.
1: Don't talk to me, please. And Coopaloop, right over there. You can say hello to Coop at a Bronco fan. That's a Bronco fan.
3: Moo.
1: And your comments can and will be used against you in the court of the Maller Militia. All right, back to it we go. Here's the Maller riddle of the day. Tom Brady said wide receiver drama is like blank of the NFL. All right, that is the question. What is the answer? Andy in Lionel Lakes, Minnesota says Tom Brady said the drama of wide receivers is like having the runs when you have the hiccups. Yeah, it's a bit of a problem there. Alf the Alien Opiner says it's like the talk soup of the NFL. Jay Scoop says rumor has it it was the sharpshooter Moneyball Maller was back in action. Oh, yes, look at that. Right there, that's a great screen grab by Jay Scoop of me wearing my Expos hat, and I absolutely nailed the camera. Perfect screen grab by Jay Scoop. Look at the focus. Look at the anchor. Look at the velocity. Look at the spin rate on that. Robbie the Mariner fan's a nerd. He'd look at the spin rate and say, well, that's pretty good spin rate. Pretty good spin rate. Eileen in San Francisco says, Tom Brady said it was like him scrolling through X. A pain in the tuchus from Eek in Roseville, Minnesota. Incaterra says, like Tammy in Montana versus Real Talk. Yeah, a couple of retired callers. That was a good era on the show. We had Tammy in Real Talk, and that's it. Michael in Tulsa said, avocado. 90210 from Neil in Fall River. Timmy from Busco, Indiana. He got it right. Bad job by him. PMS from Monkey Biz Doug. That's his answer. What else do we have? I can't read that. Page down. Let's see here. It's like the Fridays of the NFL from Craig. The Giselle Bundchen of the NFL from our buddy Donkey Sausage. What say you, Lorena?
2: I was going to say the Love Island.
1: Love Island. Well, you're not that far off. You're not that far off. Tom Brady said receiver drama in the NFL is like Real Housewives. Real Housewives.
2: I was close.
1: You were. Same family. All right.
2: Are you shocked I don't watch those shows?
1: I am surprised because I know some dudes like watch those. Like Petros loves those type of shows.
2: Yeah,
1: like
2: I can't get into the drama of it.
1: Not into it. Not your thing. Yeah.
2: No, really? I feel like they're just doing it for the television, you know?
1: You think?
2: Yeah.
1: You think? Yeah. As I was told by a veteran TV producer, nothing happens organically on television. Everything is planned out. And a lot of what you see on the internet is also scripted reality. It's not real. Some people aren't that smart, and they think it's all real. Let's go to the phones. Let's say hello to Mojo Ryzen in the Bay Area. Our guy, Mojo.
4: Ready's on the storm. Ben Maller shows always above the norm, and every single night he's in rare form. Well, hello, Mr. Godfather. How are you? And to the lovely Lorena. And, of course, Mr. Coop, man in the phones. How you been, Mr. Ben Maller? It's been a while since the Mojo Rising has checked in with your incredible show.
1: You have a very busy schedule, as I know, Mojo Rising. You have a very busy schedule, so it's understandable. Life is good. Life is wonderful. Life is great. It continues. And the summer, weather, air conditioning, it's all good. All good.
4: Yeah, I was listening. You know, I listen all the time. And last night I was agreeing with your comments about how, you know, soccer has just taken over the world for now with the World Cup. And I agree that You know, once it's over, that us Americans, you know, it's just not really our sport, even though everybody, oh, they love soccer so much, and it's the greatest thing in the world. But you're right, Mr. Ben, after it's over, the World Cup, soccer's going to go away here in America. Like, you know, everybody, oh, it's the greatest thing in the world. And don't get me wrong, it's pretty cool. I've been watching it. And, you know, it's just, but it's just not our sport, man. You know, it's 3 weeks away from America's sport, well, football, right? Yeah, you know, the greatest pastime, even though it technically it's supposed to be baseball. But come on, you know, everybody knows that NFL's king, right?
1: Well, it's been that way for, I don't know, 35 years the NFL's been the king. So at least, if not longer than that. So it has, yeah, it's been that way. Mojo, where did he go? Mojo, are you there?
4: Yeah,
1: Mojo?
4: So, is I mean, are yeah, we, it
2: there
4: is,
2: must be
4: is,
2: a, awkward I mean, silence.
1: There must be like a satellite delay. I think there's a satellite, you know, when you do TV, there's a satellite delay. Normally on radio, there's not a satellite delay. Normally not.
4: Yeah, I was waiting for your amazing take, Ben, because you have such a great take.
1: I let you down. I didn't give you a great take. That was a mediocre. That was a lukewarm take. I did not give you a great take. That's a bad job on me. I should have given you a better take.
4: Well,
1: I apologize. That was a mediocre take.
4: I figured since I let in the NFL, and you know I'm a big-time Raider fan, and you were going to say something about that autumn wind that no longer exists in Vegas.
1: Yeah. What do you think? I'm like a trained seal here. I can bounce the beach ball on my nose.
2: Do your tricks, Ben.
4: Yeah, I think we'll be a little bit competitive, but they're not going to probably be much better.
1: What do you mean competitive? Well, they're going to win six games. They win 6-11.
4: Yeah,
1: they're competitive.
4: Maybe about five games, right? Thinking five games.
1: Well, we know Cousins can't play anymore. He sucks. They don't have any receivers that are that great. And then Cousins will get hurt, and then Mendoza can't play. So other than that, they're fine. You know, it's all good.
4: You know? Well, you know, I mean, people forget. I mean, and he's not that he's – I mean, he's been around, actually. O'Connell's a decent quarterback. He started quite a few games in the NFL, and last year he broke his hand, so he was out the whole season. So I'm thinking if he didn't break his hand, Ben, because Geno Smith was horrible, you know, and then Kenny Pinkett was just as bad. So I think if O'Connell wouldn't have been hurt last year, they probably would have went to him because anything would have been better than Geno Smith. Even though, just ask the Jets, though, they got the greatest quarterback in the world. They got their starting quarterback. Yeah. So who knows, man? You know.
1: I know. Well, hey, listen, Aiden O'Connell's the third-string quarterback on the Raiders, so he could play this year if he makes the team. If they keep three quarterbacks, they probably will. He'll be right. Favorite third-string quarterback.
4: He's a better option than Cousins, though, and you're right. And Mendoza – He'll be okay, but they had to take him because he was the only quarterback that was available.
1: Well, they had to take him just in case he turns out to be good. Because if he turned out to be good and they didn't take him, then they would have hell to pay. All right, the great Mojo Rising. He'll be making appearances all over the Bay Area there, entertaining you as only he can do. Never, ever underestimate the power of Mojo Rising. All right, let's go now to a woman who always brings the heat. And she's, like I used the line the other day, a supercalifragilisticexpialidocious, the astrology insider. We say hello to Andrea in the Bay Area. Hello, Andrea. Welcome.
0: Hello, Ben. How are you doing?
1: If I was any better, I would be a giant. However, not a San Francisco Giant. They lost 10-0 and almost got no hit by the Toronto Blue Jays. I didn't play baseball, but that seems like that's not that good.
0: Yeah, that was kind of brutal. And, Logan Webb, you know, it's don't waste the ace. Usually he turns in a better start, but not today. And, the Capricorn, Dylan Cease, he did quite well for himself. That was impressive of him. No hitter. Actually watched the game till the eighth inning, and they gave up a hit, but they still won 10-0. So
1: yes. At least you didn't get completely embarrassed. Although I would say losing 10-0 is pretty embarrassing, right? I don't know. It's a little tough. But you didn't call for that. You have other things on your agenda, do you not?
0: Yes. No. When you mentioned cosmic justice, I looked at, you talked about Verlander, and you were talking about fellow Taurus Don Mattingly. Do you know that he's a Taurus?
1: Donnie Baseball. He's an April guy, right? Sometime in April,
0: yeah,
1: his birthday.
0: Yeah, he's 420.
1: Oh, look at that. Man. Don Mattingly. He's loves the weed. Yeah, look at that. Unbelievable. Yeah.
0: Yeah, Weed Man Hippie will get a kick out of that one. So not only is he a Taurus, 420, but he's born on 420, 1961. And, you know, as a fellow Taurus, he brings that determined, powerful nature. So I'm not surprised that the Phillies are doing a lot better with him, you know, managing. So I could see if he wants to continue that could be a good fit. So just wanted to give a shout-out that he has a strong chart with the Taurus energy. Justin Verlander, you know, I remember actually when he was pitching with the Giants, and it's not like he didn't pitch well. He didn't finish with a good winning record. You know, like his ERA was really low.
1: Yeah, he's been chasing wins to try to get to 300, and that's obviously not happening. And a lot of that was with the Giants. I mean, he had a bunch of starts, I remember, with the Giants. No decisions or losses, wins, and
0: I mean, I think he's at 266 wins. But with the Giants, it was so super frustrating because he pitched well enough to win, but he wouldn't get the win.
1: Yeah. No. It's humbuggery is what that is. But, all right, well, listen, Andrea, thank you so much. Virgo in service, if you'd like to reach out to our friend Andrea. She's all about the cosmos there, and she knows all that's good. She knows cosmic cruelty, the stardust, all that stuff, that's her department. We have Ask Ben. Your questions, our answers. For the rest of the hour, hashtag Ask Ben. We'll get to that, and we will do it next. However, it is the B-Block, and what hour is it? Let's see if we can find out. What hour? Eeny, meeny, miny, mo. Eeny, meeny, miny, mo. What hour?
2: I'm sorry, pressing it. It's not playing.
3: Number three.
2: There it goes. There it is.
1: Are we having a glitch? I feel like there might be a glitch.
2: Sometimes my computer does that.
1: All right. The heebie-jeebies or something like that. 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

0: 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As I, Bill Miller, reminder, the Ben Maller Show is not only a radio show, it is a streaming show as well. 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
0: All right, here we go. Just point at me, and like a trained seal at SeaWorld, I will start bouncing the beach ball on my head. In this case, over to the Koopa Loop for the reading of the questions. Here we go. Koopa Loop.
3: All right, we're going to start off with a question from Ferg Dog.
0: Hi, Fergie!
3: He would like to know, do you like sprinkles on your ice cream, or are you an adult?
0: I don't hate sprinkles. I'm more of like a cupcake guy. I don't mind sprinkles on that, but it's not like I demand sprinkles. I'm open to them. Lorena?
4: You know, I don't hate sprinkles. I love the aesthetic of it. I'm not a big fan of the flavor itself. It's very
0: chalky. There's no flavor of it.
4: Yeah, it's just very chalky. I don't know if it's needed, but I do think it's pretty.
0: Well, it's like our friend Tammy Montana used to send us. Remember the Coops, the cakes we got, Coop, that were with fondant?
3: Yes, yeah.
0: Which looks wonderful.
4: I love fondant.
0: Tastes like crap.
4: I'll eat fondant. I love fondant.
0: So bad. It's so terrible. Coop?
3: I've never been a fan of sprinkles, even as a kid.
0: That's a flex by Coop. I'm better than you, Peepa, with your little sprinkles.
3: They don't taste good.
0: There's no taste to them. It's more of a visual
3: taste. It's not a good one.
0: I don't think there's a taste. If you have syrup on top of them, there's really no taste. Next!
3: All right. Here's a question. For some reason, he said just for me and Lorena. I don't know why.
0: Okay, then I will not answer.
3: This is from Alf the Alien Opiner. He wants to know, how do you guys feel about people who put their feet on the dash while riding in cars?
0: Oh, he asked me this on the podcast.
3: Oh, okay.
0: Like this. That's why. Yeah.
4: I should start then?
3: Yes.
4: I am the people who put the feet on the dash. And I feel really bad sometimes because I'll do it like barefooted too. And then I'll leave I can see my little toe prints on the dashboard. And I have cute feet. And I'm still like, oh, huh. I should wash that. I feel bad sometimes.
0: That goes back. I did say on the podcast, I know I'm interrupting, but I said it's mostly women that do this.
4: Yeah, I don't know a lot of men who put their feet up.
0: Exactly.
4: I like sitting in a ball. What can I say?
3: I hate it. It's disgusting. Don't put your feet on my dash.
0: I feel like, Coop, you love your car, right? You take good care of your car.
3: Yeah.
0: That's a big part of who you are is your car, right?
3: I do like my car. Okay. Yeah.
4: I like my car.
0: I like mine too, but I don't worship
4: it. I wash it every weekend.
0: I think I have the oldest car on the show, by the way.
4: Yeah, you do.
0: I'm pretty sure.
4: But you also said that you don't like buying new cars, so that's just you.
0: Oh, I got burned. I had a lemon. I learned my lesson.
4: The back door, the back passenger door of my brand new car does not open from the inside. Completely broken, and I haven't known because I don't sit back there.
0: Oh, man. Is it under warranty? You get it fixed, right?
4: I think so.
0: No? Okay, get it fixed. But you better not wait on that, or else you drive a lot, so you better get on that. All right, next!
3: All right, Shane in Des Moines would like to know.
0: Hi, Shane!
3: What would you rather have in your home, a movie theater-style popcorn machine or a cotton candy machine?
0: Oh, definitely popcorn. You can only eat so much cotton candy, and then your head will explode. Popcorn is great because you not only make the buttered popcorn, there's ways you can manipulate it with the kettle corn and all that. So the popcorn's the way to go. What about you, Lorena?
4: Popcorn all day.
0: Coop?
3: I'm not even a big fan of popcorn, but I would rather have that than the cotton candy machine.
0: All right. Movie popcorn, though, is next level. Next!
3: Donkey Sausage would like to know, what would you consider the funniest moment in the show's history? It's a tough one.
0: Yeah, I mean, there's been so many crazy things that have happened, like on the air, off the air. We've had zany moments. You eating the hot dog What else did you eat?
3: Vaseline.
0: The Vaseline. Those
4: when
0: were great
4: did you
0: moments.
4: Do this?
0: It was years ago.
4: Oh, my gosh.
0: Henry Hill yelling and cursing at me outside the door of the Fox Sports. He, mob guy. You know who Henry Hill is, Lorena?
4: Never heard of him.
0: Yeah, Goodfellas. He was in the witness protection. That was amazing. Weed Man on the lifeguard tower. Jeannie in Medford versus Pete in Pittsburgh. I can go on and on. We've had so
3: Real
0: many
3: Talk's
0: crazy...
3: duet with Eddie.
0: Oh, yes. Real Talk and Eddie singing. Oh, that was so good. Oh, Eddie, Mr. Serious Newsman, and him breaking into song. We go on and on. That was a good question. Ben.
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0: NBA free agent center Mo Bamba has agreed to a two-year deal to return to the Utah Jazz. And the World Cup continues on Thursday with the quarterfinals between France and Morocco. And you can catch all the action on Fox TV. Everything starts at 4 p.m. Eastern Time. I'm Monty Bolaños.
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0: Welcome in the beginning of another hour of the Ben Maller Show. We are in the air everywhere, playing around as we have a backroom brawl, coast to coast, border to border, and beyond, on the vast and fashionably powerful microphones of FSR, emanating live from the line to gain, for a first down. 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And with that, we continue the Maller Marathon all night, every night. And in the catbird seat, we now head to the fallout, follow-up to the follow-up. And is it true? Is it true that Jaylen Brown of the Philadelphia 76ers kneecapped Brad Stevens and the Celtics in terms of trade value? Yeah. Did you see this? Perhaps not. Perhaps you did not see this. So I'm fascinating. This is like the worst trade in years. It's not even a trade. So more on this. We're now hearing the latest theory. Every day there's a new theory. Every day there's a new theory. So we're now hearing that Jaylen Brown was a saboteur. He sabotaged his own trade value. Now, some of the reporting here says that he allegedly told at least one or two teams that he would not play for them. He didn't want to play for them. So that narrowed the market and thus forced the Celtics into a tougher situation. Now, the breathless reporting says that Boston felt the circle closing. Oh, the drama! The drama-o-rama! Now, we are hearing that one of the teams that Jaylen Brown did not want to play for was at the end of the Oregon Trail. The Portland Trail Blazers were one of the teams. Brown said, ixnay on the Blazers, eh? Did not want the boom shakalaka, so he hornswoggled the Trailblazers. Now, that is a good jumping-off point. Let us discuss. The question,

0: Do you buy or sell that Jaylen Brown poisoned his trade market to the Celtics? So my take, I've got treadmill, U.S. Securities and Exchange Commission, and drive-by. And we will combine all of these things together, and we will not go into vacation mode. No funny business. Just straight gabagool and the baba ganoush. Now, to tip off here, to answer the question, buy or sell, I am buying this. I'm buying it. I am. Jaylen Brown did not just tank the trade market. He salted the earth and put up a no trespassing sign. Now, that being said, there are players all the time that say, hey, I don't want to play for this team. And they still end up having to go to that team. And if they want their money, they report to that team. And that's how it goes. Damian Lillard is a great example. Lillard's back with the Trailblazers. He wanted to go to Miami. The Blazers sent him to Milwaukee. He showed up. It didn't really work out that well, but he showed up. So even without a no-trade clause, though, I buy that Jaylen Brown was able to manipulate the market, leaving the Celtics with essentially two options. Either you keep the player or you accept a mediocre return. And Boston, they didn't trade a finals MVP. They had a yard sale, and then nobody bought the thing. It was like a treadmill. It's like you put it on OfferUp or Craigslist and say, pick it up for free. Just pick it up for free. Brown poisoned his own value with what? Twitch right there, right? He had such enthusiasm. Like a guy marinating in his own reputation here. And the rumors have been festering for a long time that Jaylen Brown was going to get out of Boston. And he aired his frustrations and said some wackadoodle things. And it wasn't necessarily any single thing that Jaylen Brown said. It was just the projection of entitlement and like he just a high maintenance diva, unwilling to adapt. And so that part of it I totally get. You know, GMs look at him and teams are like, whoa, that's a lot of money. He's a pretty good player. But do we need to hire a babysitter for a guy that's on a max, like a super max contract? And seemed very, very bitter. So it was definitely not a bidding war. And Boston ends up Brad Stevens getting a fire sale. So just for the record, though, this is 3 days in a row that we have gotten a different version of why the Celtics did the thing you can't do it at this time. You can't do it. A couple days ago, it was optionality from Brad Stevens. That didn't work. And then they came back the next day and said, well, it turns out that Jaylen Brown and Jason Tatum are at loggerheads. That's why now today or this last 24-hour news cycle, it's Jaylen Brown. He put cyanide on the trade market, and so nobody really wanted him. And tomorrow it is going to be Jaylen Brown does not like to eat spaghetti and meatballs, therefore the teams were afraid of adding him to the roster, I believe. So, all right, furthermore, we go to college football coach prime, Deion Sanders. Good name, not such a good coach. Deion Sanders making a very confident statement at Big 12 Media Days. Deion has declared that Colorado football has already turned the corner. I know you're very worried about the Colorado Buffaloes. Deion Sanders said it's already turned. This is a quote. It's already turned. You just ain't seen the fruit, Deion said. It's already there, he boasted. Deion followed that quote up with another quote talking about the high expectations for the coming year. And he said, quote, we better win, Deion said. That's the surprise, Coach Prime quoted as saying. We're going to win. I love what I got. I love what I see, close quote. All right, so the question, where is this Coach Prime roller coaster actually headed in Colorado? So we've got several more loop-de-loops. Keep in mind that we are now at the point of the calendar. It is pep rally season in college football, the annual festival of spin and smiles and championship and caviar dreams. And media days are the, and I used to go to these things all the time back in the old days. And it was, I needed to take a shower with all the bullcrap I was hearing. But media days are the convention of optimism and hype. They are. It's a football's version of campaign season. And, you know, every election, this is the most important election of our life. Until the next one. That's all the same bullcrap. Same thing in college football, right? College football, it's campaign season. Everyone's promising trophies and nobody's talking about, boy, I think we got a chance to go 6-6 this year. I think we really have a good chance. If everything goes right, we'll go 6-6. As long as we beat up the tomato cans at the beginning of the year, we'll be good. Every quarterback is making great progress, looks wonderful. Every coach talks about how excited they are to coach their team, the culture of their program. It's all the same stuff. It's all the same stuff, prepackaged. Coach Prime will be coming round the mountain when he comes, selling stock in a team that hasn't played a down, which is all these teams. Now, honestly, if Dion sold stock in Colorado Buffalo football, the U.S. Securities and Exchange Commission would regulate it as a meme coin. You feel me on that? Okay, you do? Okay. Prime's hype machine, undefeated. The football team, what, they go 3-9 last year? Dion in Colorado has a 430 winning percentage. Do I need to say that's not good enough? Do better, be better, obviously. At some point, the sunglasses need to come with some wins. And you kind of need that. So you take all of this with a little pinch, just a little pinch of salt. Just a little pinch. All right, now last thing, to the sports memorabilia world we go. And several of my homies sent me this clip. I will describe it for Stevie Meatballs, Ink of Terror, and the other celebrity blind listeners to the show. So UFC star Conor McGregor has gone viral for sports memorabilia. Well, kind of. There's a clip that has made the rounds here of him signing autographs. And it's not the greatest look. The quality, not so good. The Matrix having a field day with this. And the algorithm picked it up and it's like, oh my God, that is crap. What are we watching? What is this? So I'll describe it like this. McGregor is looking away and then he just kind of gives a quick scribble with no effort. Now, I don't know the whole backstory in this. I look like a professional signing where the athlete gets paid a S-load of money. And conventional wisdom says he was paid to sign a bunch of autographs. He didn't really want to do it. Obviously, he did it for the check. That's what it looked like based on the eyeball test. Now, the question, Conor McGregor being absolutely roasted like a marshmallow for his penmanship, what are your impressions on this? So I used to be in that racket, the sports memorabilia racket. That was one of the first gigs I had when I was in high school. I used to go around and get autographs, and I'd sell them to, I actually got hired. I didn't technically sell them. There was a dude that paid me some cash to get autographs, and then if I'd get autographs of certain people, I could sell them, or I'd get the money that he promised me and all that stuff, and then he'd sell it for more money, and that's kind of the way that worked back years ago. So the Conor McGregor, to answer the question, what are your impressions? McGregor's autograph looks like he signed it while thinking about himself and how great he is, which is just like how he always is. It's the absolute Timo version of a signature. It's super lazy. There's not a lot of effort there. It's a glorified squiggle is what it is. And if you don't want to sign autographs, here's a thought. Nobody else has this take. Just abstain. You don't get the money. Just don't do it. Like, that's your brand. That's your product. That's people who are, for some reason, super fans of yours are going to pay money for that. I don't know anyone who's going to pay money for these autographs. It was so bad. How bad was it? It was so bad that even the Sharpie cringed. It was that bad. It's a complete and total insult to the art of penmanship, these autographs by Conor McGregor. The marker didn't run out of ink, mind you. McGregor just ran out of effort. He just did. if only he put the effort in like he did on that famous HBO, I think it was HBO, when he went around with Floyd Mayweather and they were doing a promotion for that Fugazi fight that they had years ago. And it was great. McGregor was amazing. I laughed every night. We couldn't believe how great and entertaining McGregor was because he put effort into it. He was trying to get people to pay money. This, he's like, I'll sign these autographs. I'm not really into it. You know, just, again, don't insult people. It was a drive-by autograph. And to people that supposedly care. And I repeat, if you're paying for that, you're a Mama Luke. Right? You're a Mama Luke. And it's a diva move from a guy who couldn't be bothered, Conor McGregor, to spend an extra half second making something legible. It's just pathetic. Half-hearted. Just a little scribble is all that is. And it shows you what he thinks of the people that are in that world. Like my belief is always, if you're going to do something, you know, put your heart and soul into it. You know, just do it right. Right? Just do it right. Is that outrageous? Oh, you're such a boomer, Maller. What are you talking about? The way you do it is half-ass. You do it lazy. You cut corners. That's the way you do it. Well, no, you're not supposed to. I don't, that's the way you do it. Okay. That's apparently the way you do it. It is the Ben Maller Show. As we are rolling through the overnight, if you'd like to be part, 877-99 on Fox is the number. That's 877-996-6369. You can join the Festivus of Talk. And that's how we do it. That is how we do it. A lot of hot talk about sprinkles from last hour. There you go. All right. Anyway, we will press on people sending their favorite moments. We had Ask Ben last hour, people sending their favorite moments of the show. For example, Supermarket Steve says, the funniest was when you and Eddie got in a bad argument and you just left dead air for like 45 seconds and left Eddie saying, Ben, are you there, Ben? Are you going to talk, Ben?
1: You got that mad?
0: No, there was an issue. Supermarket Steve misremembers the situation. There was something else going on, which did appear that there was an issue, but it was something technical that was happening.
1: Sure.
0: At that particular time. But I did work with the great Karen Kay, way before Eddie, and I love Karen, and she's out of radio. She's retired now. She lives in Tennessee, but Karen would get upset. She loved the Chargers, and I would take shots at the Chargers, and she would literally not talk for like 45 minutes. And she was the person I did the show with, and she would just not talk. What happened? Well, you took a shot at Philip Rivers. Okay. You took a shot at Drew Brees even before. Well, okay. That was a long time ago. Anyway, it is the Ben Maller Show. Again, 877-99 on Fox, on X, at Ben Maller. A need for speed. A need for speed. We'll get to that, and we will do it next. However, it is the A Block. Let's go to the Lorena Theater on Ventura Boulevard in Sherman Oaks, California. Let's find out what hour it is.
1: Number four.
0: Man, it's amazing. And remember, I think we updated the travel schedule. Lorena will be this. Is it Saturday you're performing? I think it's Saturday in East Lansing, Michigan. So it's very exciting.
1: Had to cancel in Nevada, but we'll go to Michigan instead.
0: Yeah, we were going to go to Henderson, but now you're going to East Lansing. That'll be exciting. Hey, the Cup knockout round. 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

0: It is the Ben Maller Show. We're going through the audio storm here. Every night into the early morning hours. It is an interactive show. It does not have to be. Listen, you can pretend this is some cheesy podcast like some people like, which is recorded at noon. We're up all night into the early morning hours. And if you want to be part, 877-99 on Fox. We are a week away from the Mallerpalooza. What a night it is going to be. The greatest night of summer overnight talk radio. It sets all kinds of records for downloads during the summer. The Mallerpalooza. I saw big names that can't close the deal. Neil, he's going to be part of this. Dorko the comedian, Kathy in Madison. This is like Coachella. This is amazing. I mean, how can it's just an overnight show, and we've got all these legends that are going to be part of it. So if you want to be part, reach out to us, benmallershow@gmail.com. Make sure you say Mallerpalooza or talent variety show, whatever you want to put in the headline. If you can't spell Mallerpalooza. On X, at Ben Maller. That's at Ben Maller if you want to be part of the program right now. At Ben
1: Boobie.
0: Maller. That's AI. I'm professional. Lorena, you can say hello to her. And she's admitted she's guilty of putting her feet on the dashboard.
2: I do it.
0: She's an evil lady. Although I pointed out on the podcast, The Fifth Hour, when I was asked that by our friend Alf, I pointed out that I feel like it's mostly women. Mostly women that do that. I do feel that. So anyway. All right. Koopaloop, a Bronco fan. That's a Bronco fan. That's a Bronco fan. And back to it we go. And, well, this is not a good sign. A radio buddy of mine, a big morning guy, he says, he just texts me, are you on right now? Yes, I am. Might be a problem with their automation, Lorena. You think there might be a problem with that radio station's automation, possibly?
2: Probably.
0: Yeah, a lot of these stations are automated overnight. And so if something goes wrong, the thingamajig doesn't work, the doohickey's not right, all of a sudden, you're in some trouble there. You're in some trouble. That's the case. All right, let's go to the phones. Let's say hello. Eeny, meeny, miny, moe. Let's say hello to 2% Chance in Alabama. Hello, 2% Chance.
3: What's up, man? I got a couple things. First of all, you're my new favorite radio show. I love your show. I'd like to be sworn in, but I don't want to do it if you think I'm just a mediocre caller. I know my calls aren't the greatest sometimes, and I think a problem is that one of the reasons why is I work from 6 a.m. till 6 p.m. I get off work, eat dinner, and then I stay up and listen to your show, and I'm struggling, you know, and I work outdoors. I own my own window cleaning business, so it's a struggle.
0: You're an independent person. You're an independent person, so
1: have you heard the other callers on this show, Chance?
0: Yeah, the bar is pretty low. if you can't clearly, I mean, if you have a pulse, you're doing pretty good. Yeah, you're in good shape there. We had hollering James call up earlier, and that went all over the place. James announced he only showers every other day. And he doesn't let the people he lives with don't shower at all. That was fascinating. I can swear you in now if you want to wait a little while longer. Are you going to be in the Mallerpalooza?
3: I'm not exactly sure what that is, how it works.
0: I guess we haven't been promoting it enough. We have not been promoting it enough. We must promote it more. We clearly have not done a good job of promotion. The Mallerpalooza is, think of it like an old-school variety show. There's mostly songs, song parodies, jokes, impersonations. We had the Boston Burper, one of the great acts, the guy that squeals like a pig and did that. We've had some really good people on the Mallerpalooza.
2: It's like an audio talent show.
0: Exactly. The issue is, like, if you're doing like Carrot Top stuff where you've got props, that doesn't work. So you can't use props because it's radio, so that's it. But you didn't call about that, Chance. You want to do the oath? You want a hot take? What do you got?
3: Let me do this take, and you tell me if it's okay. It's not really a take. Right. It's just a story. So last night, I played that game more or less or whatever. I sucked at it. I was terrible anyways. I was sitting in my car, right? And I live way out in the country in the sticks in Alabama. And I was sitting in my car because my mother, she's disabled. She's moved in with me temporarily. And my kids aren't here at the moment. They're visiting their mom. Anyways,
0: How many kids?
3: I have two kids. I have a son who is 17 and a daughter who is 12.
0: Okay, that's cool. Very cool. All right, so you're doing a good job. You're taking care of your mom. That's what you're supposed to do. You're a good son. Good job by you. All right.
3: She got hurt and moved in and taking care of her. Anyways, I thought I scraped my leg against something last night, but come to find out yesterday afternoon, I looked down at my leg and I'm starting to it's starting to feel heavy. I'm starting to feel feverish and it's turning black and blue. And I go to the doctor because I'm definitely running a fever. I'm having other symptoms that have to deal with the stomach flu. And she says, you probably got bit by a brown recluse because she put a light up to it. She could see the little bite marks and it was starting to get infected. She put me on a very high prescription. So I got bit by a poisonous spider after failing and sucking at your game show last night. And killing me, man. It's killing me.
0: They gave you some antibiotics? All right. So some antibiotics. And the doctor said you got to be on that. How long? I've never been bitten by a spider like that. So how long do you have to be taking the meds? What are we looking at?
3: It's like a two-week supply. I have to keep it really clean, which I have been, because it can turn into a really bad staph infection. It's the first time I've gotten bit by anything poisonous, but moral of the story is maybe not sit out in the car when I'm talking to you. Stay indoors, because
0: what kind of critters we got in Alabama here? Wait a minute here. Are you just sitting in your car and you get bitten by a poisonous spider? What the hell? Man.
3: Well, we got water moccasins. We got a few other poisonous snakes, black widows, like I said, brown recluses, a few other things. Listen, man, right. I want to be sworn in. I think
0: all
3: I'm
0: right,
3: ready.
0: All right, we'll swear you in right now. Why not? Here we go. This is always a special moment in person's life when they're sworn in. And the great thing about this is you're going to upset Hollering James, because James wanted to be sworn in. Instead, he started singing along, which was great, with his pill song, which was just absolutely wonderful. So this is 2% chance. Are you prepared mentally and physically? Your life changes when you're sworn into the Maller militia. Are you prepared?
3: Yeah, I just repeat after you. How's it work?
0: You repeat after me. It's very simple. All right.
3: Yes, I can handle it.
0: And this goes out to the late great Skeeter. Skeeter listens every night from across the pearly gates there. We love Skeeter in Montana. It was a very nice man, and he said, Maller, I want to be sworn into the Maller militia. I said, well, there's really no way to be sworn in, but I want to be sworn in. Okay, we'll do it. Why not? Here we go, Chance. Repeat after me. Are you ready? Are you ready?
3: Yes, I'm ready.
0: Ready? All right. I state your name.
3: I, Chance.
0: All right. Do solemnly swear.
3: Oh, I, 2% Chance, do solemnly swear.
0: That I will support and defend the Ben Maller Show.
3: I will support and defend the Ben Maller Show.
0: Against all enemies.
3: Against all enemies.
0: Foreign and domestic.
3: Foreign and domestic.
0: And that I will obey the orders.
3: And I will obey the orders.
0: To peacefully fight back.
3: To peacefully fight back, is that what you said? Yeah.
0: Yes, yes. Here we go. Against hostile attacks from rival sports gas bags and blowhards.
2: You can do it.
0: All right, let me repeat that one more time. Again, you got the peacefully fight back against hostile attacks from rival sports gas bags and blowhards.
3: Against hostile attacks against gas bags and a few other things you said. I'm sorry, man.
0: All right. I don't think we can complete the oath, Coop.
2: I just want to
3: one more time.
0: I don't think you're ready for the oath. I feel like you're not prepared. I mean, we've I don't know. Lorena, what do you think? One more chance?
2: I think he needs to try again later.
3: Chance. Listen, they gave me steroid shots, man. They gave me steroid shots.
0: All right. Calm down.
3: All funny. I got a good excuse, man. I got bit by a
0: squirrel. All right. I don't listen. It's just a.
3: I will not screw this up.
0: All right. Coop, your thoughts.
1: All right. One more chance.
0: All right. One more chance. Here we go. This is it. Now, just the final line. All right. Here we go. Fight back against hostile attacks. From rival sports gas bags and blowhards.
3: All right,
0: Chance. All right. Thank you. You've just wasted 5 minutes of my life. Thank you so much. It's not easy. People think this is easy, taking the oath.
2: It's not.
0: This job is not that easy. It's not. We have the Maller Militia Pledge of Allegiance, by the way. Ayn Rand from Vancouver years ago came up with the Maller Militia Pledge of Allegiance. That's a whole different animal.
1: I don't recall that.
0: You don't remember that? I pledge allegiance to the letters missing sign of Fox Sports Radio and the debauchery for which it stands. One militia under God, pretty divided with liberty and justice when the Astros fall. It was like 2019. It's not that. I didn't say it was good, Coop. I just said
1: I don't remember that at all. That's crazy.
0: Yeah, no. We have the Pledge of Allegiance. We've got the Maller Oath. We have the Maller Militia motto. We have a lot of things. A lot of things that we have. We have other callers, too. Let's say hello to Eeny, Meeny, Miney, Moe. Let's see. Let's say hello to Rick in Maryland. Morning time, Rick in Maryland.
4: Morning time. And look here, and they say steroids work. But anyway, look here.
0: I thought steroids were supposed to enhance your performance.
4: That's what I'm talking about. Yeah. But anyway, hey, look here. Yeah, one of those shows, you know how Edmund would get in his mood sometime. And it was a show when Marcel was on, you know, he was talking about the mismatch food picks or something.
0: Yes, food picks, yes.
4: And Edmund said, do I really have to go through this? Do I really have to do this? You know?
0: Well, that was a lot. So, Eddie, we love Eddie, but Eddie would always get annoyed by the entertainment elements on the show. He did not enjoy the entertainment aspects of the show very much, which was always fun because we'd make him do that and it would annoy him because he just wanted to do the sports stuff. And God knows nobody wants to listen to a sports show for the sports. So you got to have the other stuff, right? You need the other stuff.
4: Man, he used to kill me because he was always disinterested when I called to talk about the daggone Nationals. He was like, I don't want to talk about these.
0: Oh, yeah, yeah.
4: You know?
0: Yeah. No, and I love that. I mean, if you really wanted to help Eddie out, you just talk about the Pittsburgh Steelers and you talk anything about hockey, he'd be good with. And the Chargers.
4: Hey, look, Lorena, you know, back when I was like 8 or 9, I was a Cub Scout, and we loved brownies. You get it? I remember you said something about
0: that. Hey, anyway, how dare you. All right.
4: Y'all have a good one, man.
0: Thank you. The great Rick in Maryland there, fan favorite. Poppy is in San Diego. Hello, Poppy. Welcome.
5: Hey, Mentor. We're right here for the World Cup picks. People want to know those World Cup picks, and we got
0: hold on. Coop, do you want to know his picks for the World Cup? Coop, are you?
1: Not really.
0: He's shaking his head no. Lorena, World Cup picks from Poppy. Does this interest you at all?
2: Well, the other day when Noah was filling in, Poppy actually got all of his picks right, and he made some money for some people who did his thing. So you know what?
0: Well, I don't think he did. I'll tell you why. Because most people bet against Poppy. They don't bet with Poppy. So he actually cost people a lot of money. Yeah. No?
2: No. Anyways, I'm not against it.
0: I feel like we're wasting time. Just give the damn picks. That's
5: okay, let's go. Thank you. I felt like earlier we wasted 5 minutes, but I digress here.
0: Are you talking about a 2% chance?
5: We got France. We got France and Morocco. That game's going to be a good one, and that's going to be at 1 o'clock. The Leprechauns. Shout out to the Leprechauns. Going to be there, and on this one, I'm taking France. We're with Mappy. A bonus. Pick Mappy will score a goal. He's the leading scorer. He wants to get the boot. Top leading candidate to get the golden boot. Leading scorer.
1: Who are you talking about?
5: Mappy.
1: Mappy.
5: Yes, mate. So I got a bonus.
0: Just go with it. Just go with it, Coop. But you're picking France, who is, I believe, on DraftKings Sportsbook -400. Is that accurate? I believe I'm accurate on that, -400. Yeah.
5: Oh, that's fine. We'll take -400, and we'll put a bonus over 2.5 goals. We're taking that.
0: Yeah. All right. Let's see. So -400 implies, let's see here, -400. That implies there's an 80% chance that France wins. So that's a bold pick. That's a hot pick. All right. That's it. There's only one game. That's all, Poppy, right? That's it.
5: There's only one game, unless you want me to break down the game.
0: No, we're good. We're good. Go get your moppy and clean the floor. Okay. All right. Yeah, it is the Ben Maller Show. We are moments away. By the way, the need for speed. My man Geno Smith has not had the greatest offseason. He's back with the Jets. He's back in the blotter. Did anything come of that with the girl that accused him of doing all the stuff? I don't think anything came of that, but he was cited for speeding in Florida, so. I don't know. Is that really a big deal? I feel like everyone drives over the speed limit. They're not driving exactly the speed limit, but he got busted in Florida. Something like 70 and a 45. We've got fact or fiction. We'll get to that, and we will do it next. However, let's see here. It is the B block. What hour is it? Let's find out right now.
2: Number four.
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0: All right, let's do it. Here we go. We welcome in our celebrity panel of judges. We'll give you three stories, figure out which of the three isn't true, separating fiction from fact. We go now to an actual leprechaun who loves suntan lotion. His name is Mike the Leprechaun. I believe he's going to the World Cup game today. Is that accurate, Mike the Leprechaun? Will you be
7: I will
0: in the
7: be,
0: house?
7: I will be. Right. I will be seeing Mbappe. Mbappe, not Moppy. Mbappe.
0: I like Moppy more.
7: And Lorena, keep your toes off the dashboard.
0: What time? Oh, that's an afternoon
8: first
0: game, right?
8: Don't worry about that, Mike. They'll never be on your dashboard.
0: Oh, shots fired. All right. And we say hello to our buddy on the North End, the guy that runs the North. We used to have another guy that called from the North End, but he's retired now. We say hello to Mark on the North End. Hello, Mark. Welcome.
9: What's up, Ben? Hey, Lorena, real quick, if you check the child safety thing on the inside of your back door, that might be in the lock position.
8: Oh, you think I'm an idiot. No, I already checked that. Thanks.
0: Oh, wow. You're very
9: I was trying to be nice.
0: Yeah, he was
8: uh-huh.
0: being nice.
8: Maybe your child lock is on.
0: All right,
9: a lot of people don't realize that sometimes.
0: All right. Lorena, you're going to moot. We have Hollering James. Hello, James.
10: Hey, man. James. How you doing?
0: You were already on, James. All right, we don't have time. Hold on. Three stories real quick. Story number one, LeVar Ball is back, and this time he's got his own TV show, Big Ballers Breakfast, new reality talk and variety show hosted by the Ball family patriarch himself. All right. Set in his opulent mansion, the show features Ball preparing an authentic breakfast while interviewing celebrity guests, athletes, and visionaries. Oh, my. All right. Story number two, a rising star, Erling Haaland, am I saying that right, of Norway, has been the breakout star
8: Holland.
0: Of the World Cup. And his 15 minutes of fame apparently won't end when the tournament does. TMZ learned this week that Haaland will make his appearance in a much-anticipated comedy sequel, White Chicks 2. All right. And story number three, it's all about the late-night munchies at the Kelsey Swift wedding, the reception. They went into the early morning hours, all kinds of food at the wedding in the buffet style. And it turns out, I guess they ran out of food because near the end of the night, the couple ordered 100 pizzas from Mama's Two Pizzeria, this bougie New York City pizzeria. And they spent nearly $4,000 on pizza. Man, all right.
8: Jeez.
0: That's a lot of pizza. Should have just gone to Pizza Pizza. Little Caesars got pizza for like $6. All right, real quick, which of the stories is fake? Mark on the North End. Which one, Mark?
9: I'm going to go with number three because they're both fake people anyway.
0: All right, you say number three. What do you mean? Mike the Leprechaun, one, two, or three, Mike?
7: Haaland. That's fake. Haaland,
0: all right. What about you, James? One, two, or three, James? Quickly!
11: Number three.
0: No, it's number two. Number two was the fake story. That's it. Fake.
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25: Betts swings, base hit, center field. Edmund scores, Dodgers take the lead.
1: for Mookie Betts. That is the 32nd go-ahead run batted in. And the

0: It's Two Pros and a Cup of Joe, Fox Sports Radio. LeVar Arrington, Brady Quinn, Jonas Knox with you here. 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And speaking of the World Cup, France will be taking on Morocco later on today, with the winner advancing to the semifinals. You don't have to...
1: What?
0: You look like... You know, there's like a bolt of lightning that fired through the studio.
1: Yeah, I don't know. Oh, yeah.
0: Well, guys.
1: Oh, yeah. What do you mean, oh, yeah? Oh, yeah. You felt it?
2: Oh, yeah.
0: What you mean?
1: You ain't never felt it.
0: I don't know. I'm trying to figure out what we're looking at here on the televisions.
1: This dude is gagging himself. He's got a revolver. He's in his tighty whities.
3: He's had better days.
1: Now we got somebody wheelchairing up the sidewalk. I don't know. I'm tired today.
0: That's
1: day, man.
0: I'll say this. Coop and Lorena watched the weirdest stuff I've ever seen in my life.
1: I don't get it.
0: There's
1: they like turned the studio into like de facto movie
0: it's
1: night.
0: It's weird. There's a security guard in the parking lot who's on full blast watching some horror movie in his car right now.
1: Yeah, yeah. He's got it all surround sound.
0: He does. What's going on?
3: I don't know what this is. It's called Bang Bang. It's a drama following an eccentric retired pugilist? Pugilist?
1: I just wonder.
0: Pugilist.
1: I just wonder, do they know? Do the people that pay them know that they're getting paid to be on like couch time? Like, like, what'd you do last night? I watched Bang Bang.
0: Hey, man.
1: If you failed to ask where'd you watch it? Studio.
3: Legally Blonde was on earlier.
1: See?
3: That was good.
1: Jeez.
0: I mean, look, man.
1: Getting paid to watch movies with the homie.
0: Isn't there Wimbledon still on? Is Wimbledon still going on?
1: Why would you be watching Wimbledon?
0: Well, I just, you know, Wimbledon's been...
2: because there's live matches on.
0: Like,
2: you could have live Bet Jesus show up.
0: Oh.
2: You know, you could, technically.
1: Well, and then you'd be betting.
0: Well, you know? That's a good point.
1: Yeah. You know, but, prop bets, you know, bets.
0: Hopefully,
1: try to win bets.
0: And hopefully that sort of betting was not taking place at Cincinnati, because we've been asking the question... You know, are they going to, anybody going to knock on the door of Cincinnati, I mean, and say, what'd you know, when this whole thing was going on? And apparently, the NCAA has opened up an investigation, into what Cincinnati knew about the Brendan Sorsby fiasco. So, I don't know where that leads anybody, but I know that there was a lot of, well, if we would have known, of course we would have, you know, he wouldn't have been playing, but, I just find it hard to believe that all of a sudden he gets to Texas Tech and in what, less than 2 months, or right about 2 months after he signs with Texas Tech, all of a sudden all of this comes out. It feels like an investigation would need to go on a little bit longer than that amount of time for them to find all the information they did about him. So.
1: But you probably know where to look now, right? Like, after all, everything that has taken place and has transpired, there's probably a trail to, I don't think for all the losses that the NCAA has been taking as of late against, you know, people in courts, that they're going after this with the idea that they're not going to find something. I think they have something and they want to investigate it deeper to get more resolution on it. I don't think this is a random decision. I do believe they'll find something because there's something there. My take.
0: Yeah.
1: That's where I'm at.
0: Now, do you think that, what does that do to Cincinnati?

0: what sort of punishment do they get? I mean, is
1: I don't see how you can punish them.
2: Well, this is also the issue with all NCAA punishment. It's all like retroactive. Like you're looking back at what, you know, happened in the past, and you're going to punish the future kids. Like none of these kids on the roster had anything to do, I don't believe, unless they find investigation where they did, I guess. But I mean, how are you going to go back in the past and take away games that already been played? I mean, there's never really been a punishment. And in sports, this happens like often, even in professional sports. Like they'll go back, look at something and say, well, shouldn't have done that. Should have done this. We're going to punish you now for it. It's like, well, all right. Well, the kids who just got there didn't have anything to do with it. Why are they being punished? It's never made sense. So I have no idea what's going to come from the investigation to Cincinnati. There probably needs to be a better way that the entire transfer portal is run. From the standpoint of not only like their academic, you know, the credits they can transfer with, the medical, like that's a big piece of all this that a lot of teams have no clue. I mean, they're agreeing to deals with kids before they even really get them on campus to see medically what their history is. You know, the NFL, you can take a physical. There's all these things that, and again, it's all worked out through a collective bargaining agreement. So if there was something like that, it would help. But it's tough to imagine like what exactly they're going to say.
1: And why do it, right? Why now? It's come out. Sorsby isn't playing for Texas Tech. Tech took the brunt of this blow, and Sorsby's now not playing, not at the college level. Why do it now?
0: You kind of have to, though, don't you?
1: Even if it's you going after Indiana too?
0: Well, I don't, and that's the thing. Even if it's just a flimsy, you know, peek behind the curtain, ah, everything's fine here. I mean, you have to kind of, you know, show that you are because I, you know, we were asking the question, and I'm sure we weren't alone. Well, if this was all taking place also at Cincinnati, why isn't anybody knocked on their door? Like, I don't.
1: Why didn't they do this when he went to Indiana? See, here's what I think is the biggest piece of this. The biggest piece of the puzzle to me is to figure out who did what and why. Maybe this isn't about a punishment. Maybe it's about trying to figure out how to go about in terms of process what takes place. Because if the kid was able to do this at Cincinnati and transfer to two different schools, did it at the next school he went to and then transferred again, you know, I think we raised the point that now schools have to do a better job of vetting out the talent that they're going after, whether it be the transfer portal, whether it be recruiting. You have to commit resources to being able to do basically background checks on these kids anymore. And that's not been something that is an extensive deal at the college level. Recruiting is the recruiter getting to know the player, getting to know the prospect, asking the coaches about them, meeting the parents, different things, asking teammates about them. And that's kind of the extent of it. It almost seems like what took place with Sorsby and the other quarterback, and seeing that this is not something that is actually, it's still happening, then don't you got to try to figure out what the proper process of handling that is, or how do you prevent this from happening? Is there something that could have been in place that allowed for Texas Tech to avoid making a costly financial decision on bringing a kid in to play for your team that doesn't even end up playing for your team? And maybe that's the to me, you're trying to figure out how did this happen? What was the how was it handled? Because maybe you can put into play, you know, maybe a structure that could actually help guide this, identify it, or even, you know, kind of maybe, I don't know, like prevent. I don't know that you could prevent it, but maybe it's the process of how you handle it. Maybe that's what they're seeking.
0: Scott Satterfield, the head coach at Cincinnati, did bring up yesterday in talking with The Athletic that schools had reached out to Brendan Sorsby with about four or five games left. And so they knew obviously they weren't going to be able to compete, you know, financially for all that. And so it does bring up the question of tampering. And I'm just wondering why bring that up now and why not earlier if you felt like there was any sort of tampering? And he didn't, it wasn't a direct shot, but it was more of a, hey, we know we're being investigated here. Oh, and by the way, people were reaching out to this kid when, you know, there was four or five games left in our season to try and, you know, get him to come over. It just,
2: it's one of those cagey responses, you know, where it's smooth. Like, ah, you want to look at us? Go look at them. Go look what they did. Like, hey, look over here. Don't look here. Look over there. You know,
0: I just,
2: he's back in the corner. And he's like, it, get out of here.
0: Isn't everybody, isn't everybody tampering? Like, I just, like the part, yeah, well, the story that, I think my LeVar might have brought it up to where there was, or maybe it was Lincoln Riley who did it. Where just walked onto the field during a game or after a game, whatever it was, and just said, hey, you know, what's your situation? You can come over here. I just assume everybody's tampering.
1: Well, and how do you manage it? Because when you're recruiting these kids, you get to know them. So what are you going to create a rule? You're not allowed to talk to the other team when the game is over or before the game. What do you do to stop them from having the conversation? You see the kid, great game, man. You didn't play much today, but great game anyway. Come play here. You know, like, what do you do? Like, how are you happy? How you doing? How's mom? How's dad? You know, how's your family? How's everybody? What do you do? How do you stop it? Because they sure enough be lined up now. You got a whole crew, a whole army of dudes just lined up from the opposite team looking at the players on the opposite side. How do you manage that? I mean, they're not looking for scouting or for things, tips that can help them in the game. They're looking for players. they're not all lined up looking at them like, oh, what are they running today? No, they're looking at, oh yeah, we could use him. So how do you manage that? I mean, it's right there in front of your face.
0: That's why, you know, when he brings it up, it really was listen, I know that, you know, there's an investigation. I can't really talk about it. By the way, speaking of Sorsby, he had four or five games left and teams were reaching out to us. Okay. All right. Got it. Understood.
1: Who else?
0: Fair play.
2: Don't look at us. Don't investigate. People are coming after us.
1: Look.
0: That's a fair play.
1: Squirrel.
0: I also wonder. There was two things I was thinking about here. Cause you mentioned, you know, Hunter Deckers is the other guy and then Brendan Sorsby. I don't hear a lot of linebackers getting caught up in this.
2: That's a good point.
0: You know, I don't hear a lot of linebackers.
2: I mean, LeVar, you're not really like a gambling man.
1: I'm not.
2: You know, he's not a gambling man. No. He's not a gambling man.
1: Nope. I don't know why. Cause they probably gamble. I don't know.
2: Do they?
1: I mean, I don't know. I don't know. I don't know why that is. It's a quarterback phenomenon.
0: Though, right?
1: Well, it's probably because they got more money than everybody else.
0: That's what it is?
1: Might be. I don't know. I mean, don't you have to have a certain amount of money for it to be tracked? And don't you got to like put up a certain amount of bets to be flagged or whatever it may be, right? There might be a ton of people that are gambling. They just don't gamble enough for it to even get flagged.
0: Oh, no. Sorsby was doing like $1 bets, $2
1: bets.
0: Yeah,
1: but how much did it end up? Where did it end up at total wise?
0: You mean like a death by a thousand cuts?
1: Yes.
0: Kind of thing.
1: Yes.
0: Yeah. I thought 90 grand was a number that was, you know, it added up.
1: Is that, I mean, for a college kid, that's probably a significant amount of money. I mean, I didn't make $90,000 when I played.
0: How much did you make when you played?
1: Not that much. Not that much. And I didn't make it from the school. That's called disabled vet check. As long as I got a full schedule, I'm getting paid.
0: So the other thing I was thinking about is how come none of his other teammates have been brought up into this?
1: That's what I'm saying. There's got to be more.
0: You know, it's like,
1: and even if they weren't working together, there had to be more. Like, oh man, they got Brendan.
0: Because he had other accounts that he was setting it up with, like I believe family members and whatnot, but no other teammates. Nobody knew anything. Nobody, you know, heard whispers or had conversations about him. Nobody had a discussion. Hey, what are you doing? Why are you so into this, you know, Turkish basketball game? What's the big deal? Like nobody knew anything. Just find it hard to believe. It's like a community thing, you know? Like you get together. Hey, what do you guys want to do? Anything going on?
1: Is that how it works in the gambling world?
0: I mean, look.
1: I just feel like it's the type of thing where you sit at home, you be half naked, sitting down, drinking Yoo-Hoos, watching Netflix or whatever, and doing bets.
0: Well, there was it might have been ESPN did a, when sports betting started taking off 3-4 years ago, ESPN, I think it was ESPN, did some sort of a look into the sports betting phenomenon in colleges. And they basically tracked these guys that would be in their dorm room or wherever they were living, off campus house, whatever it was. And these guys would sit around and they would watch different events and they would bet on them. That was fun for them. And it wouldn't be a lot of money that was being gambled because they were college kids, but that was fun for them. You know, get a case of beer, games on, let's start live betting.
1: I remember gambling with my teammates at team camp, and we would play, we were flipping quarters, and we would play the card game where you put down the two cards. And there's a pot, like there's a whole bunch of y'all. There's a pot. First time around, you can only take out what your entry was. Second time around, you could take the pot. It's called AC Deucey. AC Deucey was the game. So you put down two cards, and whoever turn it is, you say you get like a two and an ace. You're like, oh, I'm going pot. Right? It might be like $20 in the pot. I'm going for the pot. They put the card in the middle. If it's a two or an ace, you got to pay what you bet. So now it goes up to $40. Or you win, because it's more than likely you're going to win with an ace and a deuce. And you win, you take $20, you start all over. So I have gambled before. I played that game. I was pretty good at it. I mean, you know, it's luck. And flipping quarters. You know, you flip them. You know, you call it. I believe you call heads. Right.
0: Yeah.
1: If you call heads and you flip them, then I forget how it works. Flip the quarter. If it lands heads and heads, I don't remember. I'm not a good gambler.
0: See, but that's why you would probably be a lot easier in just betting on your own games. So now you know why you did it. I mean, it's just, you know, it's less confusing.
1: But I did gamble, and I played Tonk in the pros.
0: And also, you and I, I mean, you talked me into it, but we did bet on that boxing match in Vegas.
1: And now you know why I don't gamble.
0: Yeah.
1: Especially communal. Because I'll be upset, like, oh, I lost because you said, let's do this. You came out so confident.
0: We got jobbed, man.
1: Yeah. Off of your bet.
0: Yeah.
1: I was really going to bet for the other person, too. I didn't win one. You placed like 3-4 bets for me. I didn't win one.
0: Did How I do you that play? Many?
1: You bet like 3-4 bets for me, and I did not. I was just ripping them up by the rounds.
0: Bad
1: That's
0: scoring.
1: Bet.
0: Blame the judges, man. Bad scoring. You know, you want to be able to control the outcome of that stuff.
1: Then I was up to like $30,000, $40,000 with Lee. Had to been at least 20. At least 20. I could be over embellishing. Gave it all back. I gave Lee like 5 G's of what I won and said, do not give me these chips. Do not give me these chips. And I forced them to give me the chips. And I lost those too.
0: You guys spent time together, man.
1: Yeah, you know.
0: Well, hey, listen, I know however this turns out. We are brought to you by DraftKings. The Cup knockout round is now, and DraftKings has you covered for every single match. Right now, use the promo code 2PROS to claim your special offer at DraftKings. Again, that's promo code 2PROS at DraftKings. The crown is yours. It is 2PROS and a cup of Joe here on Fox Sports Radio. So we're going to have the usuals coming up later on. We do have another edition of In Case You Missed It. We're also going to hand out an award in hour two of the program. We'll close up shop with the leftovers, and the great Albert Breer is going to stop by. So I don't know if he's still in Nantucket, but you know, maybe a vacationing Albert Breer is going to pop up in hour three. So
2: I actually spoke to Albert. He did run into my sister and brother-in-law as well as Chopper. So we'll have to ask him about that, because the text message really didn't make much sense, but he couldn't recall the nickname we called my dad. So we will have that to at least discuss with him. but he did mention something about raising his pinkies to drink a beer or something over there. Okay. So
0: that's fair.
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0: It is two pros and a cup of Joe here on Fox Sports Radio. And up next, somebody really, really excited about what happened yesterday in the world of sports. And they might have been the only one. 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

0: It's two pros and a cup of Joe, Fox Sports Radio. LeVar Arrington, Brady Quinn, Jonas Knox with you here. Coming up a little over 15 minutes from now, we got another edition of In Case You Missed It. That'll be yours right here on FSR. You know, we might have to stretch out What Are You Watching into a couple of installments during the week.
1: I had a night last night, man.
0: What was so Donna Summers and Millie
1: Vanilli? I watched a biopic. It wasn't a biopic. It was like a documentary of like a docu-movie of Donna Summers. I didn't realize how many songs, like old school songs that we know, and you know, like how you close out a party. She's like the last drink song lady. She's like the disco era lady where like the music that was playing where you were like super, you knew it was booger sugar music, right? Like it was that disco vibe, like.
0: Oh, hot stuff. Like,
1: That's a good one, but that ain't it. That's not it. That's not the one.
0: I had no idea.
1: She's got like hits, like a ton of them, like a ton. Like I knew who Donna Summers was, but before last night, if I had walked, well, she's gone now, but if I had walked past her on the street, I wouldn't know like, oh, that's Donna Summers. Like wouldn't know. I wouldn't now, but she's not here anymore. So, but I'm just saying she was pretty talented. And then I watched Millie Vanilli too.
0: I love Millie Vanilli.
1: Is this it right here?
2: This is her song, Last Dance.
1: Yeah, that's...
2: Ooh, this she's got on the radio, too. That's a good one.
1: They used to close out party nights with this song right here. Like, that Last Dance. Get that Last Dance. Like, right here. This one right here. But the one, there's one that you would really know.
0: I've never heard of this song in my life.
1: No?
0: No. Really?
1: It wasn't just black people, bro. It was.
0: I'm not saying that.
1: I mean, her largest audience was white folks in the clubs, man.
0: Yeah, I had no idea.
1: This is like later on. She switched up. You got to go to like a early. I'm going to find the song. Hold on. It's like, it's been in like Scarface movies. Like her songs are like some of the most sampled songs for movies.
0: I think this was recorded in Dublin, Ohio, if I'm not mistaken, at Shamrock Studios.
1: Oh, yeah?
0: Yeah, I think so. I'm familiar with that. Yeah.
1: I don't know, do you know who Donna Summers is, Brady?
3: I do, yes.
1: Oh, okay, there you go. I mean, you probably have her on vinyl. You said you had vinyls, right?
3: I don't think I have a vinyl from Donna Summers, no. Mm. Yeah.
1: She was nicknamed the Queen of Disco.
3: Yeah, I don't have disco vinyls.
1: Oh, okay.
3: So I don't listen to bad music.
1: Oh, wow.
0: Damn.
1: Oh, wow.
3: Yeah.
0: Damn.
3: Yeah. Sorry about it. Just not a big disco guy.
0: I mean, hey, Millie Vanilli though. I'm into Millie Vanilli. I'm into them.
3: I'm into their story. I don't know about everything else.
0: Look, you know, fake it till you make it, man. And it worked. And those songs are bangers. So,
1: oh yeah,
0: girl, you know, it's true. I might have to make that my intro song. Girl, you know it's true.
1: Blame it on the rain.
3: You're about right.
0: Yeah. That's rude. It is two pros and a cup of Joe here on Fox Sports Radio. LeVar Arrington, Brady Quinn, Jonas Knox with you. And right now it is time for the Tire Rack play of the day.
4: Carl Armstrong hits a high fly ball deep right center field. Cows are back at the track near the wall. Gone! Second home run of the night for Pete Carl Armstrong. And the Cubs take the lead. 4-3 over the Orioles here in the fifth.
0: 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Couple of home runs for Pete Carl Armstrong, including a 3-home run inning for the Cubs last night against the... Who the hell they play? The Orioles. So congratulations to everybody involved. I know you guys were into that.
3: Yeah, no. I mean, it's a big win for them. I mean, the Orioles are what, last in the AL East. So yeah, it's huge.
0: Why do you get caught up in the weeds?
3: I'm glad that was the play of the day. It wasn't like, you know, the Cubs still are 6 games back from the Brewers in the Central. So no big deal.
0: But why? I mean, why do you have to
3: We're still just
0: up
3: doing highlights
0: here?
3: Of random baseball games now because that's what Jonas
0: hey,
3: wants.
0: Why don't you
3: I wish people knew how much Jonas behind the scenes orchestrated some of the crap that LeVar and I have to go through.
0: Oh, I don't, like, what is with the reckless allegations here on this show?
3: That's not reckless. We could have picked from a lot of sound for our play of the day, and for some reason we picked the Cubs.
1: Well, all the time.
3: And don't get me wrong. I personally love the Cubs. It's just Jonas tries to orchestrate the stuff all the time.
0: Yeah. Look, I don't think we need to call names here. I even brought in the South Bend Notre Dame Cubs hat here. Plan on wearing it at some point. You know, I brought it in. I'm looking at it right now. Yeah.
3: They just keep that stuff out of the show. Okay.
0: We'll
3: talk about the Cubs once they get back on top of the Central.
0: If we're going to be fair about this, for the people listening statewide in Wisconsin, you did lose 2 or 3 to the Cubs last time they were in Milwaukee. So I'm just pointing that out here. And with all the injuries to the pitching staff and everything, I think it says something about the determination and willpower of the team to be able to fight through all that and still be sitting there high atop the wild card standings in the National League. But again, not that I care.
3: For the record, LeVar, Pittsburgh's, I don't know, what, 5 games back? I think 5.5 games back from Chicago. So just keep them in check.
1: All right.
3: I know that's your squad.
1: Yeah.
0: So. All right. So with that being said, something that LeVar definitely cares about, the World Cup.
1: Let me go find that Donna Summer song. I'll be back. I'll be back.
0: Okay. So hold on. Yesterday was probably the highlight of the World Cup for LeVar because there were no games. So there was no World Cup games yesterday. And so we have to wait until the quarterfinals start. And I'm just throwing out an idea. All right. You guys tell me if you're into this or not. I believe every single one of my teams is out. I thought I had Belgium. It turns out I had Iraq. Somehow I confused the two. I don't know how that happened, but I think everybody's team is out except for Brady. Brady might have 2 teams, right? Patty, who's Brady got?
5: He has England and Argentina.
0: I'm so sick of this.
2: Wow, yeah. Brady.
0: Talk about orchestrating stuff behind the scenes. Like you.
3: By the way, Lorena is suspect of this, and it's like, I'm sorry, Lorena. We spun the wheel. You set this up. That's what I was given. Like, what do you want me to do about this?
2: I just think those are really good odds to get 2 out of all those teams.
0: Makes you wonder, huh?
2: It does, but
0: Whoa.
2: I don't know.
3: I mean, first off, if I could have picked teams, I don't think I would have picked England. As we've discussed at length, there's usually a choke job somewhere involved, right, with England. Yeah. So if you knew anything about soccer, Lorena, you'd know that that's not how you'd scheme it to get England. you'd much rather get another team that, you know, maybe tends to show up a little bit better in those big moments. Just saying.
0: They do have a history of that. They're like the U.S. and Mexico, except they do it a couple rounds later. You know, that's usually where it goes. And if you ask any...
3: Speaking of U.S. and Mexico.
0: If you ask any fans, they'll tell you that from England. They'll ask, hey, are they going to bring it home finally? No, probably not. That's how that works. Yeah. So let me ask the question. Do we want...
1: Nope.
0: To... Hold on.
1: Oh, okay.
0: Well, just hear me out. Do we want to take another shot at this with the quarterfinals being here? All right. And might as well.
3: I mean, Lorena will think it's suspect, but might as well.
0: Because I'm comfortable with whoever I end up with. I feel like I'm going to end up with a team that has a shot at winning the World Cup this time around. Last time I wasn't so sure. And I'm almost positive I'm not going to land Iraq this time. So... if we want to spin
3: for the record, I got Algeria. Okay. So let's just all pump the brakes.
0: Somebody said something about Algeria, like Algeria fans. There's been so many wild tweets that have been sent about the World Cup. There's a lot that's happening.
3: It's probably not appropriate for our show.
0: No, it's definitely not. But let's put it this way. They did not lose completely, did Algeria. They won in certain categories. All right. So with that said, Patty, do we have a wheel ready to go?
5: Oh, we have a wheel ready right now.
0: So you guys have perfected this whole wheel concoction here.
5: Yeah.
0: That's
5: teamwork.
0: Fun.
5: Teamwork makes a dream work.
0: All right. That's fun. So you know what, LeVar, do you want to do the honors and spin the wheel first to see if you pull one of these quarterfinal teams? All right. Go ahead. See what we got here.
5: Argentina.
0: Hey, there you go.
3: Is that good?
0: Argentina.
3: Yeah, but how does it work if I've already got that team? How does it work? How does he get that team?
1: Because we're redoing it. Don't get tight. Either we're redoing it.
3: I've still got two teams in it, and I get penalized because okay. You lose.
1: Yeah, we're redoing it.
0: Okay, so what do you want to do? You want to take Argentina and
1: England
0: out?
1: Well, then you can't redo it then. Like, we're redoing
3: we'll
1: it for
3: six. Saying, what are you talking about? You're getting Argentina.
0: We'll pick from six then.
1: I'm taking your team.
3: You get to
1: your
3: pick
1: team
3: from
1: is my team
3: left,
1: now.
3: Pal?
0: What is the white elephant party?
1: No, your team you is my team
3: from,
1: now.
3: You what? Get to pick from what's left.
1: At what point in time did Q become the judge and jury of this show?
5: I'm telling you.
2: All right, I like this
1: did
2: idea.
1: You just
2: no,
1: say
2: I like
1: Argentina?
2: This. I
1: did
2: like
1: you
2: this,
1: just
2: though.
1: Roll the? Did you just spin the wheel
5: yes.
1: and choose a team?
5: Yes, it landed on Argentina.
2: But then we did put all the teams on the wheel. But
1: did
2: Brady's
1: you put them
2: right.
1: on the team?
2: I think Brady's right. I think Brady should now, be able to keep his
1: well,
2: two
1: then
2: teams.
1: Why does he even need to spin?
2: He won't.
3: Brady
2: spin.
3: I don't need
2: now
3: to.
2: He won't spin. It's
3: exactly. That's the logical point, which is the only.
1: Then we don't need to spin.
0: So then, due to LeVar and I get
1: no,
0: two teams
1: no,
0: since Brady's got two?
1: I'm not spinning.
2: I think you should.
1: I just right,
3: by
1: got
3: the way,
1: Argentina.
3: By the way, for
1: I'm,
3: someone who hasn't
1: it,
3: said a word
1: it.
3: During the World Cup, it's a bit rich that you're now chiming in to the spin game, even though you've not watched 1 second or said anything
1: I've
3: about the World Cup.
1: I've watched more than 1 second
0: he's
1: of
0: outraged.
1: A World Cup.
0: He's outraged by what's happening.
1: I am.
2: All right. This one's for you, Var.
1: No.
2: Yep,
1: no, it's
2: yep,
1: not.
2: It's
1: I'm not doing it. I will not.
2: You're getting it.
1: I will not. I'm not in it. I'm not in it.
5: Norway!
0: Oh, I wanted Norway so bad. Nope. Son of a bitch.
1: Nope.
0: I love Holland.
2: I love
1: I'm
2: Holland.
1: I'm out.
0: He sent a lot of people home this World Cup.
1: I'm out.
3: Oh, wow. Wow. That
0: sticks.
3: Is an inside oh, joke. Nope. That is
0: what?
3: So messed up.
0: Nope. All right. So can I give it a spin here?
5: Yeah, spin it, Jonas.
0: Right, give it to me.
2: All right. Back to Var.
1: Nope.
5: Yep. Nope. Here we go.
1: Nope.
0: Come on, Var.
1: No.
0: Get in on it.
1: No. No.
5: France.
0: All right.
3: Nope. Oh, the favorite. Oh, the team that's probably going to win.
1: Nope.
0: All right, so can I have one more?
1: Nope.
5: Yeah, you get one more,
0: By
5: Jonas.
0: The way, Belgium.
1: Nope. Argentina was my team. I didn't get it. I don't want to be in
0: By
1: this.
0: By the way, if I pull Switzerland, those are the two longest shots to win of the yeah. eight remaining. All right, please go ahead.
3: That'd be your
5: All right,
3: luck.
5: All right, spin it. Oh, so close.
2: Oh,
5: Spain.
2: You got Spain.
0: All right, I'll take Spain. Var, we're back in this, man.
1: No, don't. Stop.
0: See, this
1: talking.
0: One that we had to rise up.
1: Stop
0: against,
1: talking to
0: against the against some manipulation
1: Hang
0: behind the
1: hard
0: scenes.
1: Stop on the mute. Oh, there it is.
0: Is this for, by the way, is this the World Cup music?
2: It's the one from 2010. Waka waka.
1: Wow. Was it in Africa?
2: Waka waka.
0: Yeah, what was
1: Isn't this an African song?
2: Yeah, this time for Africa.
1: They were in Africa? Is that why this was the song?
0: In South
2: Maybe.
0: Africa.
1: Was You're it right. in South
0: yeah.
1: Africa? Yeah, I was about to say, man. Because you looked at me the same way. Like,
3: so,
1: this World Cup?
3: Wait, so LeVar, is it African or is this a South African? How are we determining this?
1: Oh, well, I mean, they got a lot of different teams in the tournament. I don't know. You tell me.
0: Tiny.
1: I don't know.
3: There's not many still standing.
1: I just don't understand why there's just not one African team. We got one United States team, right? Like one South American team.
0: It's a continent. You want North America?
1: Yeah, North America. One North American team.
0: Although, based on their history, I don't know if anybody wants Canada to join in on the final.
1: Who's North America? Canada, United States,
3: yeah.
1: what?
0: Yeah.
1: That it?
0: Yeah.
1: Then South America is just what? Argentina,
0: Brazil, Bolivia,
1: Colombia.
3: Yeah, there's a lot of good. Paraguay,
0: hey,
3: Uruguay,
0: hey,
3: yeah, Colombia.
0: Hey, you know, like throw a dart for me there. That works.
5: What do you guys want to do for the last two teams? We still have two more. Or do you
1: hey,
5: want to
1: hey,
5: leave?
1: Patty,
5: like-
1: hey, Patty. Hey, Patty. You didn't hear three grown men talking just now on the radio?
0: What is that?
1: Like, well, you're just going to interrupt
3: Patty,
1: three grown
3: Patty,
1: men having a conversation?
2: Power right fine. Hand.
0: Wait.
5: Damn.
3: That's a fine.
5: What? We're still
3: Patty,
5: going with
3: Patty,
5: this.
3: What? Like, no, we're not. Not only did the music stop, but you are so intent on us having the other two
1: yeah.
3: teams. Buddy, we constantly leave out people who end up winning.
1: Yeah.
3: So we
5: don't I didn't know it was over, by the way.
1: Clearly.
0: By the way, I was looking at the fines and the documentation of the fines that have been assessed on this show. I've got a whole paragraph that is just wild.
1: I mean, you should have wilder paragraphs.
0: I was reading it the other night, and I started laughing. My son's like, "What are you laughing at?" I was like, "I can't tell you." Like, our court reporter has got a foul mouth. I'll just put it
1: but,
0: that way.
1: But it's what you're doing. It's not that you're foul. He's typing it in right now, too. He's put something else in there.
3: Yeah, I'm typing it for Patty. Oh, I said rudely interjecting into a segment.
1: I mean, golly, talk about crowbarring. What was Patty just doing?
0: I don't know, but it cost him.
1: Hey, we have two more teams.
5: Hey, man.
3: Hey, yo.
1: We got two more teams.
6: Aye, aye, Captain.
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0: It is two pros and a cup of Joe here on Fox Sports Radio. 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

0: Oh, yeah.
1: You know this song?
0: Yeah.
1: Of course. Everybody knows this song.
0: Yeah, she's one of those artists where you don't...
1: You just didn't know it was her.
0: Yeah. Love to Love You, Baby.
1: Yeah, right?
0: That's the way to be. Unrecognizable.
1: Cats were freaking tore up listening to this song. They was up... I'm watching this joint on the, bruh, they was just doing any type of dance move up in the club, man. Didn't even make sense. Wasn't on rhythm, nothing. They was just fried.
0: Just booger sugar out.
1: Bruh.
2: Grinding.
1: Out of there. 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Vest with no shirts on underneath it. Gold chains. They was discoed out, man. And coked out.
0: Oh, yeah. Big time.
1: And liquored up.
0: Yeah.
1: Man, I wish I was... I wish I was there. I wish I had been there.
0: Hey, something for everybody. By the way, it is Two Pros and a Cup of Joe here on Fox Sports Radio. LeVar Arrington, Brady Quinn, Jonas Knox with you. Coming up in about 10 minutes from now. 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
3: Sometimes you can't get to everything in the world of sports or entertainment. Good thing the guys are here to bring you, in case you missed it.
0: Guys, in case you missed this, there's been a lot of discussion about flag football on this show. Some people are not fans of it. I'm a little bit indifferent, is what it is. Like, you know, there's two different types. That's how they want to do things. They feel it's safer, whatever. But apparently, with flag football being an Olympic sport, you've got NFL players that are throwing their name into the hat. Most notably, Josh Allen, who told NBC, quote, "Being a U.S. Olympic gold medalist is a dream that I've always had, and I've never had the chance to accomplish it. I would sign up tomorrow to be on the team. I've always dreamed of competing for my country and being able to wear my own gold medal, but we'll see how it works." I just wish more people, especially on this show, were open-minded to the idea of flag football and the success that it could have, to where a guy like Josh Allen could be walking around with a gold medal. Maybe he doesn't win a Super Bowl, but you know what? He could be a gold medalist. Carmelo Anthony never won an NBA title. You know what, though? He's a gold medalist. I just wish more people were open-minded to that, especially on this
1: show.
0: Good
1: pool.
0: Yeah.
1: Okay. Go. Q? Anything?
4: Yeah, that's his opinion. I mean, it's cool. Go win a gold medal on flag football.
0: Okay. All right, so let me...
1: You're not in with Josh Allen on this?
4: Sure, football. Be great. It's not football, you know. It's flag football. So sure, it'd be great.
0: What if
4: I don't have anything against it?
0: What if they came to you and asked you to be the quarterback?
4: I'd rather win a Super Bowl. Like, I would hope
1: I'd rather
4: have
1: the rushing title.
4: What? We are.
0: Hey, it's Jonas Knox, and do you need a workforce that keeps up with your demands? 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
15: May 15, 9 a.m. Two women quietly waiting at the doctor's office. Woman 1 says, "Cold day, huh?" Woman 2, "What's that?" Woman 1, "Kinda cold today." Woman 2, "Yeah, wasn't expecting that." Woman 1, "What is it, 47 degrees? Woman 2, "No, more like 45. Woman 1, yeah, makes sense. At least it's not raining. Woman 2, "That would be sad." Woman 1, "So sad." Woman 2, "The weather." 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
16: In baseball, the Dodgers held on 4-3 against the Rockies in L.A. Mookie Betts with an RBI single in the bottom of the eighth inning gave L.A. the lead. Dodgers have the best record in baseball at 61-33. Kyle Schwarber hit his major league leading 32nd home run of the season, but the Phillies lost to the Reds 11-5. The Twins walked it off against the Guardians 6-5 on an Allen Roden RBI single, and the Cardinals had a 5-1 win over the Brewers, snapping their 8-game losing streak, while the Rays shut out the Yankees 3-0, extending Tampa Bay's lead in the AL East to 5 games. In the NBA, free agent center Mo Bamba has agreed to a 2-year deal to return to the Utah Jazz. And the World Cup continues on Thursday with the quarterfinals between France and Morocco, and you can catch all the action on Fox TV

0: It is two pros and a cup of Joe here on Fox Sports Radio. LeVar Arrington, Brady Quinn, Jonas Knox with you. 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And wherever you are making us a part of your Thursday morning, we appreciate you doing so. 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Speaking of the World Cup, France will be taking on Morocco later on today, with the winner advancing to the semifinals. All right, so the...
1: LeVar's France team.
0: Yeah. Congratulations, by the way. They are the favorite.
2: No, I'm not in.
1: Yeah.
0: Most talented by far.
2: I'm not in.
1: He wants Argentina, yet he has no idea that France is there.
2: I could care less. I didn't. I wanted what my spin gave me. Y'all took it from me.
1: Okay, let's do this.
2: Nope.
1: Let's swap.
2: Nope.
1: I'll take France, nope. And you take Argentina.
2: Nope.
1: All right.
2: You had your chance. We had our chance.
1: I had my chance to do what?
2: Yep. To just go with the spin.
1: No. Now we're actually doing the whole white elephant thing.
2: Nope.
1: If you want.
2: I don't want a white elephant.
1: I'll swap with you. I'll take France.
2: No.
1: I'll give you Argentina.
2: This feels like coming to America. You want to swap apartments? I'll give you mine.
0: By the way, what's the worst white elephant gift you guys have seen, since we're on the topic? Like the worst one that you've been a part of?
2: I don't know.
0: Because I was at a party where...
1: Not radio show appropriate.
0: So. Well, this might be... Yeah, I think this will work. But
2: oh, Patty has one.
0: I was at a I was at a party where it was a beautifully wrapped giant box with a bow and everything, and just the yarn to go around it, and everything looked great. And you open it up, and it was a can of beans.
2: Dang, just cold blooded.
0: And the person had to end up with that because I think they had already run through everything, so there was no choices left, and they just were walking home with a can of beans. And it was like Kroger brand. It wasn't even like legitimate.
2: Generic beans.
0: It's like Great Value Walmart brand.
2: Dang.
0: So yeah, all the other ones.
2: What
0: are
2: you
0: good
2: got,
0: stuff.
2: Patty?
3: Someone, and just, you know, with White Elephant, I got a half a roll of toilet paper. Just one.
2: Half a roll.
3: Half a roll of toilet paper. I'm not kidding either. I still don't know why.
0: It's White Elephant, man.
3: Why though?
0: Yeah, that's White Elephant. You do whatever you want.
2: There's some really good gifts in the White Elephant, though.
1: I actually don't think that's that bad of a gift. I mean, think about how many times you might... I assume it was two-ply. It wasn't single-ply toilet paper, was it?
3: No, it was single-ply.
2: Oh, wow.
1: Oh, it was?
3: Here's the thing. If it was like a full roll, like, okay, it was half. Like, why are we giving half?
2: You know what, Patty? Tough, if you had a full roll, you would have been upset, too.
3: I mean, yeah, this is also true.
2: Yeah, let's just be clear on
1: it. If it was two-ply, though, it's not that bad. I mean, there's some... tough spots you might find yourself in with single ply or no toilet paper at all.
0: Comes in handy.
1: I mean, say Jonas told me one time he had to rush to a gas station bathroom. There was nothing there.
0: Yeah.
4: You got to keep your dude wipes on you.
2: Yeah.
1: That's true.
2: Otherwise, you got to bring out the brown card.
0: Full disclosure, I've had to use toilet paper seat covers before.
4: Yep.
0: So for the person who went in
2: there
0: after me.
2: That's worse than ply. I mean, that's worse than single.
0: Oh, yeah.
2: Ew.
0: Yeah. So what are you going to do, man?
2: You've got an industrial strength. Yeah, hold on. You just took the seat cover to task. Huh?
0: Yeah, I had to.
2: Dang.
0: So I just reached because there was nothing there.
2: Dang, bruh.
0: Yeah, is what it is, man. Got to take care of business. I'm not a bidet guy. You know?
2: That creates all kinds of conclusions about you. That's all I'll say.
1: That is true. That is true.
2: Dang.
0: I'll leave that alone.
2: Yeah, don't. Yeah, you don't need to go no further with that one, bro.
0: Just being honest.
2: You was knocking it down with seat cover.
0: What are you going to clean up with?
2: Dang, bro.
0: I'm going to use my socks.
2: Dang, man. I don't know. That's just one of them stories. You might should have left that one in the holster.
0: It got the job done. It took care of business.
2: Oh, okay. All right, bro.
1: I think we're good.
2: Yeah, man.
0: All right. So with that being said.
2: Yeah, man.
0: We transition over to whether or not.
2: That's what we're doing?
0: Yeah.
2: All right.
0: Whether or not LeBron's ready to make his decision. Because you know what? 76

0: Sixers team president, Bob Myers, he's got a selling point for LeBron, and he was selling LeBron on the Sixers when he was talking with Rich Paul, his agent, and Max Kellerman.
1: If he was here, I'd say, I honestly believe this is your best chance to win. You have to decide all the other things that are equally important, because it's his life, right? He has to play. He has to face the scrutiny of his decision that half people will say, you should have done this or should have done that. And they'll criticize him for whatever, which is his life. So he's been through all that. What I would just say is, if it's about winning let's talk about this team, because you can win here in Philadelphia. If you want to talk about other stuff, about what's this guy like, what's that? And by the way, he knows players, a lot of them better than I do. Their games. This is a guy that probably watches more basketball than anybody understands.
2: That's a fact.
1: He's not just playing, and he's probably watching the game in February that nobody's watching. So he knows, not only does he know the guys, he knows how they play.
0: That was Bob Myers, the president of the 76ers.
3: Talk about a show that was set up to glaze.
0: Huh. Well, yeah, it's his agent. And it's,
3: yeah, his agent pulled him off.
0: And, I don't know if, that ultimately gets the job done in selling him on Philly.
3: 1983, 1967, 1955.
0: Last titles for the Sixers.
3: You want to win? Your best chance of winning? You want to win? Come to Philly? 1983. We could go to 2001 when they were in there with AI and they lost to the Lakers, but That's not a compelling pitch. Like, yeah, you just got Jaylen Brown. That's great. You got Maxey. You got Embiid. That's
0: Edgecombe.
3: Fully loaded. They are fully loaded now. I ain't gonna lie to you. They fully loaded. But you can't lean on, you want to win, come here. You can't lean on that. You gotta sell him on the reality. Here's the reality. Now, here's the players we got.
4: Would he be a sixth man in Philly, or would he actually start?
3: Well, the way that the buddy sounds, he'd probably start. I know y'all act like that's like a wild take, and it's not a sensible take.
4: That was the wildest take you have ever had.
3: It's a very sensible take.
4: You think he should be a sixth man coming off the bench?
3: It's a very sensible take. It's a very sensible take. And very sound strategy.
4: You were on LeVar's island on that one.
3: I'm okay with that. I'm on my island quite a bit, and I'm comfortable. Like, I don't need anyone to justify my reasoning. When I give reasoning, it's my reasoning. It's based off of what I think would be.
4: You don't have to be
3: with me. I don't need you to be with me, Jonas.
0: Can I be?
3: No. Damn. Not after wiping your ass. with a seat cover. No, we're not the same type of dude.
0: What do you mean?
3: I thought I was a Viking in my mind until you said that, and then I pulled my Viking card and I gave it to you. It would not be, if you went to a team like OKC or to San Antonio, it would not be offensive, and it shouldn't be offensive if you're bringing him off the bench as the first man off the bench in your rotation. In fact, in some sports, like first rotation, like you are kind of like a starter. Like in volleyball, first rotation, like you're basically like a starter. I mean, I just think people get too caught up into the whole term of starter. Sometimes your most effective, impactful guys are coming off of the bench. He's not getting younger. You want to try to keep him healthy. You want to keep him healthy for the duration of the season. You don't have to come up with excuses as to why he's not playing a whole lot of minutes. Just bring him off as the sixth man. Makes a ton of sense, especially if it's a really good team.
4: I also think you have to be careful of the fact that, like, there's a lot of people who go see watch him play, right? And so if you're bringing him off the bench or limiting his minutes, it's like, if that's the draw, not only are you impacting your fan base, but I don't think it's helping your team.
3: You don't need him as a draw in San Antonio or OKC. They're already drawing. He's not a draw. He'd just be an addition that you feel like he can be a part of your team.
4: LeBron's final season, he is a draw. He's a draw everywhere he's going to go if it's the final season.
3: I'm not
4: season.
3: Saying he isn't a draw. I'm saying you just that said he's not the draw. He's not the draw. They don't need him to draw. What do they need him for? What does OKC or San Antonio actually need LeBron James for today?
4: Well, to win a championship after what happened this past year.
3: No. LeBron doesn't put them over the top against the Knicks. They weren't going to win because whatever it was, they just weren't going to win. I don't know. They should have won. They scored more points. They led more. Well, they didn't score more points. They led more often than not. The bottom line is LeBron James is not the differentiator for a team to win a championship. There's a team on the cusp of winning the championship right now. LeBron James is not the final piece to winning a championship. Not at this point. What team is he the final piece of them? You're saying if he was with the Spurs, he's the final piece of them winning the championship?
4: I think, yeah. I think he would have been able to give them a better chance of winning a championship, without a doubt. Especially the way he played in the playoffs.
3: He played well this
4: mind
3: year.
4: You, statistically speaking, do you know who the sixth man of the year was in the NBA?
3: Statistically, no. I don't.
4: Okay, well, not statistically. Hardaway? I'm saying like who actually won the NBA sixth man of the year.
0: Oh, God, why am I blanking on his name?
4: He's from San Antonio.
3: Is Harper?
4: No. He's not a sixth man. It was Keldon Johnson.
3: What man is Harper? Dylan isn't a starter.
4: You're basing this purely off of his bench play. I'm just telling you who won the award this year in the NBA. Keldon Johnson. That's who won it.
3: Yeah. Okay.
4: Anyway, he plays 23 minutes a game. LeBron played averaged 30 this past season. So, like, what you're saying
3: it's
4: about
3: not far
4: like,
3: off.
4: No, but it's also there's a difference there. And LeBron averaged 7 more points. He averaged more rebounds, assists. Like, there is something to, like, his impact that he can still have and play at a high level even at his age.
3: He can't impact it as a sixth man of the year.
4: I would rather have LeBron start. Like, I would rather have him play as a starter for 60 games, 30 minutes like
3: he did
4: this past year.
3: I'm not saying that that's not sensible. I mean, it's the obvious thing that he's going to start. Like, but if he goes to a team that can win it all, I don't see him as a starter on one of them teams. The 76ers, okay, you can find a place for him to start. Great. All right. But let's not act like, okay, he played well. He played well in the playoffs. How much did he play this year? How well did he play all year?
4: I just gave you his stats. He averaged 30 minutes a game.
3: Yep.
4: And he played in 60 games. He averaged 20 points a game.
3: It's not bad.
4: And what's probably more important than even that was what he did in the playoffs, which was even better than those numbers.
3: Which goes to my point. If he's not there for the playoffs, then you don't have him to get that play. If I'm limiting him, I mean, what's better? Coming off of the bench and preserving him and letting the younger guys do what they do because we got a team that's good enough to win it. And he comes off the bench.
4: I don't know how that makes your point when he literally didn't do that this past year. And they preserved him through the regular season with still starting him. And then when he got to the playoffs, they were able to make a bit of a run because of him.
3: They did not make a run. They got out of the first round.
4: For them, they made a run. Like, I don't know that anyone thought with the injuries they sustained they were going to make a run.
3: That's not a run. They got out of the first round. And people didn't see them getting out of the first round. So I'll give you that.
4: Especially with the injuries they had around them.
3: But calling it a run, I wouldn't call it a run. They got assassinated. They got demolished in the second round. They weren't even supposed to be there.
4: A lot of people did, but.
2: Do you think, cause I know we talked about initially, you know, what happens after the season when, you know, the rumblings were there that, well, he's going to leave, you know, LA and he's, you know, not happy. There's this weird dynamic. But the more I think about it, the more I go, the place that does make the most sense is Cleveland. And here's why. If he goes to Philly, that's awesome. He's literally going there just to win. Okay. And what if they don't? Then what? It was just some awkward 1 year run with the Sixers.
3: But you got a chance.
2: But I think if he goes to Cleveland, there's more to that story than just, hey, if he goes to Cleveland, what if they don't win? Yeah, but he went back home. It just, it feels.
3: That's a loser mentality. But oh, he went home.
2: Yeah, but you know what, man?
3: But he's leaving to win.
2: Yeah, but he can win in Cleveland. And I know that there's no guarantees in winning wherever you go. But I just think if he goes to Cleveland, it just makes way more sense.
3: LeBron like, this James is your swan song, does you not go put there. Cleveland over the top to win the championship at this point. It's not a hot take.
2: Do you think with LeBron, they would have beaten the Knicks in the Eastern Conference Finals?
3: It's possible. Which is sad to say, because then they would have been in the championship round. I mean, it's possible.
2: I think Cleveland. The more I, because I always thought, look, Golden State.
3: It's
2: the
3: reasonable
2: one
3: to think that
2: sense.
3: If he was on, because Harden was selling them. If Harden hadn't sold them the way that he did, they win that series.
2: And you got James Harden riding around town with a gun in his cup holder.
3: Well,
2: because
3: he was probably thinking about using it, Jonas.
2: Well, I get it.
3: No, on himself after that.
2: Oh no!
3: After that showing in the playoffs.
2: No.
3: I'm just saying he wasn't planning on hurting nobody else. He was looking at the way he played in the final.
2: I just think if he ends up going to some random place like Philly, I get that they're loaded. I get that Bob Myers wants to sell him on it. I get that they've been talked about. It does feel. I think Windhorse might have said this as well too. It does feel. Just feels awkward.
3: There's like, no really? Reason Philly? To keep playing if you're not going to a team that can win it all.
2: And you can with the Cavs. I think it fits both purposes. Like he goes there because there's a backstory that's home, and also you can win. If they were awful, I think everybody would know what's going on. But they're not. They were a step away.
3: They're good enough for me not to say you're wrong. So I'm not going to say you're wrong.
4: Is anyone still tripped up with Bob Myers being in the Philly, that whole situation? I just, he had such success with Golden State. It's weird seeing him in Philly, man.
2: Yeah.
4: I don't know. It's hard to like picture that.
2: He did TV for a couple years and then decided this was the opportunity. So
4: yeah, I get it. I'm just saying it's still weird to see him like talking about Philly. Like, wait a second. You're not still building Golden State? Oh, okay. All right. Guess we're doing this now.
3: I don't know who is still building Golden State.
4: Steve Kerr.
3: All right.
2: Yeah, it's and I've heard that Miami, that apparently is, Miami's in the conversation still. So, because to me, it feels like it's Miami, it's Philly, it's Cleveland. Golden State appears to be on the outs, but that maybe LeBron's family wasn't as crazy about Miami as he was when he was there, which probably makes sense.
3: It makes a ton of sense. You mean family member.
2: I think this is ultimately going to be, he ends up going back to Cleveland, and that's where we're at. And it just, the 76ers dynamic just feels odd.
3: Why?
2: It just, like, what? You're going to Philly for a year, and then if you don't win,
3: it wasn't odd when Shaq went to Boston.
2: Of course it was, but he didn't have a lot of options.
4: Right. He wanted to keep playing. Did you forget Shaq was in Cleveland?
3: No, I did. I remember him in Cleveland.
4: Yeah.
2: He was in Phoenix, the big cactus. Yeah.
3: The big cactus.
2: Yeah. Like he had didn't he give
3: Boston the money back or something like that? He felt like he was stealing from him or something. Did he do something
2: well,
3: like that?
2: Well, when he got hurt, but early on in that year, he was really good with them. Like, they were awesome. And then he ended up getting hurt, and he just couldn't get back healthy enough. Like, he just couldn't.
4: Yeah, he gave him $1.5 million back.
3: Yeah.
4: Of his salary.
3: Good guy.
2: Yeah. Mm-hmm. Listen, he's a good guy.
3: I think I have the best take, and it is what it is.
4: But, okay, just to solidify your take, you think LeBron, whoever he goes and plays for, should be a six man.
3: It's so funny how you frame things up. Like, I didn't say whoever.
4: I'm trying to simplify because then
3: you're it's not simplified. Because you're throwing out a falsified statement. That's not my statement. It's a very specific statement. If he goes to an OKC or San Antonio team, a team of that caliber, it would not be beyond the realm of reason to say that we bring LeBron in and LeBron comes off the bench on this team. That is not unreasonable whatsoever for a multitude of reasons.
4: Okay.
3: That's my take, and it's the best take. So thank you.
4: That is one of the all-time worst.
3: It's the best.
4: And by the way, that's my opinion. It's the best. I can say that
3: And you're not okay, allowed right? to give opinion. Your opinion in this forum right now, Mr. Quinn. It has been defined. It is over. I have given hands down the most absolutely amazing take on LeBron James going to San Antonio or OKC.
4: This is even worse than your World Cup takes. And by the way, so don't sleep on this, but if you do want great sleep, mm-hmm. go to Mattress Firm. 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
0: Your Honor, permission to approach.
3: That should be a fine.
4: Just get to
3: that
4: the
3: break. That should be a fine okay, every time.
0: That
3: every
0: should be a fine. Time, no, I'm just.
3: Your Honor.
0: We're talking
4: you're,
0: about.
4: You're getting as bad as Patty with well, China. Hold on. With some hold weird on. Stuff.
0: We're talking about people getting popped for self sucks. When you come out and you
3: that
0: say
3: was that's a self the, suck. The best you're take. Right. No, you're right.
0: I mean, Your Honor.
3: I did do that. It is here's legit. The thing is, it is legit.
4: Here's the thing is, it is such an awful take that I'm not going to find him. All right. I'm literally not going to find him because it's that bad.
0: Okay.
4: Like, I can't let him live in a world where he thinks that's true. So I'm not going to find him because that would confirm what he's saying.
0: And that's fair. And I didn't want to come across as me telling you how to do your job, even though I think it would definitely help. I just want to say that it felt like, but again, I'm
3: oh, you gonna slide that? You slid that in there
0: at the mercy of the court. Dang. I totally respect your decision not to find him.
4: So I appreciate it. I'm just glad we got that Sorsby topic out of the way. The
0: show. Listen, fantastic. Hey, I just you know I wanted you to
3: didn't
0: know,
3: we?
0: Man.
4: Oh yeah,
3: I remember us bringing his name up. Did we really go into that topic?
4: Yeah, but here's the thing: I don't know. There's much to go into. But,
3: yeah, you know. that's true. Oh, hey, there you go.
0: You know. There's a whole document there. Feel free. Anybody wants to chime on in, jump on in there. Let's have a good old time.
3: That's 100% a fine. That is
0: if
3: one.
0: We're gonna do this.
3: That, if you're going to hey, not get fined on that one, I'm out. I am out. I am out.
0: Come on.
3: That was so passive aggressive. Holy moly.
4: The worst part is I taught Jonas how to use the Google Doc. It did not exist until I shared it with him.
3: Oh, my gosh, Jonas Knox.
4: I didn't realize Jonas already up to $140.
3: And he's got his guns out. He said it with his guns out. He said it with his guns out. Oh, man. All right. I'm getting off. This show is out of control.
0: Careful with that. It is,
3: you might be
0: two pros and a cup of Joe here on Fox Sports Radio. LeVar Arrington, Brady Quinn, Jonas Knox with you. All right. It's coming up next here. We're going to tell you about somebody who's not been happy for quite some time. All right. 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
24: 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What does that mean? Thanks for asking. Minus 190 implies a 65% chance that it is all over. Done. See you later at Tyreek Hill, the rest of his career, he'll get squadouche. That's all. Now, here's why. I'll tell you why. Because the cheetah's entire mythology, the myth, the legend of the cheetah is run, cheetah, run. Run. He's outrun physics, is what he's been able to do, the legend. 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So the cheetah, without acceleration, he's no longer a cheetah. 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

0: Y'all remember this one?
1: Oh, is this Donna Summers?
0: Donna Summers.
1: Heart full of money.
0: It's like in every movie you could think of potentially has a Donna Summers song in it.
1: That'd be some Donna Summers.
0: Isn't that crazy?
1: Who knew?
0: There's more.
1: It is Two Pros and a Cup of Joe here on Fox Sports Radio. LeVar Arrington, Brady Quinn, Jonas Knox with you here. By the way, we're going to hand out an award coming up in about 15 minutes from now. That'll be yours right here on FSR. Speaking of which, the excitement of the FIFA World Cup is now streaming live on Fox One, the official English streaming platform to catch every unforgettable moment. 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Download Fox One and experience the FIFA World Cup live. And speaking of the World Cup, France will be taking on Morocco later on today with the winner advancing to the semifinals. LeVar Arrington, severe interest in that matchup because he did pull France.
0: Severe. I'm not in. You can't force me to take a team. I did not take France.
1: Got to do it, man.
0: No.
1: Got to do it.
0: Come on, let's get into this topic. I want to hear what Brady thinks about this. I'm interested.
1: Well, I have a thought on this because Mark Cuban is accusing Patrick Dumont, the Mavericks governor, of freezing the team's former, of freezing him out of business opportunities in a proposed move of the club out of downtown, according to a Dallas Morning News report. And so there's been, Cuban has talked about this before, to where he was quoted as saying, "I don't regret selling the team. I regret who I sold it to." And my thought on it is, and this goes back to the Luka trade, which he was not a fan of. He loved Luka. There's, you know, also other things that have happened within the organization. You know, there was people on the staff that were gotten rid of. And that's what led to, you know, the Nico Harrison, getting canned and all that. But I look at it and I go, if Mark Cuban had concerns about this, he shouldn't have sold the team. And I don't know if he was just sold a bill of goods, for lack of a better term, from Dumont and the people that took over, but it seems like he passed along the right to make decisions with the organization to somebody else. And now after the fact, he's unhappy about it. And I don't know. How do you resolve this? It feels like if you didn't like this, you shouldn't have sold the team. Like if you should have vetted whoever you were selling them to have a better understanding about how things were going to be run here once you didn't have control and weren't the main decision maker there. That's what it feels like to me.
2: Well, it goes to show you, like any business deal where you get involved and, you know, you give up that majority ownership in it, your say goes out the window. And I think Mark Cuban's contesting that. He talked about still being involved in the basketball operations and they left him out of the Luka trade. They left him out of a lot of the basketball decisions, which he seems to be upset by. But the truth of the matter is, like, you gave up that right the second you decided to sell to someone else and giving up all control. And so this is what can happen. It's a cautionary tale to every other owner of a professional sports franchise or owner of a business. Like, you might sell out for the money, but you're going to lose all control over how things are done. And that was in your hands until you wanted the payday. And that's just the truth and reality of it. So I think what's most interesting about this is, you know, there's nothing he can really do now, at least from my understanding, to be able to get back in to have an impact on this team. And obviously, I think if you look at the way the team, everything has gone, I don't know what you want to make of how they got Cooper Flagg and what their plans are to build out around him. But even just moving the franchise from where they want to move it, because they couldn't get exactly what they wanted in downtown. Like, all those moves are, it seems at least, to be opposite of what Cuban was hoping would happen when he sold the team. And there's not a legal ramification he can, or anything he can take against them. So it's a tough spot to be in, but it's also one that, it's a cautionary tale. There's a lot of different owners who kind of go through this stuff, but I mean, it's just funny. I mean, I remember when Randy Lerner, you know, sold the team to Jimmy Haslam. And I was always curious if he was going to keep a piece of it or he was going to, you know, have any say or anything else in it as they move forward. And maybe that wasn't their agreement. Maybe it was Jimmy and D Haslam want to run the team however they want to run it. And that seems to be the case since they take it over the Browns. But I remember thinking, like, how could you give up something, one that you inherited from your pops? Like, that would be tough in my mind, at least. But also, too, that, like, you've had control over, you've been a part of for so long, unless it just never mattered to you in the first place. So that's the tough part. I think Mark Cuban truly cares about the Mavs. He cares about the success they had, but it doesn't make sense why he would let go now and why he felt like it was the right time to, you know, sell the team. And especially if he's saying, well, I wish I wouldn't have sold to them. I wish I would have sold to someone else. Who was the someone else? I mean, you had to have known their background and what they were planning to do with the team, what was going to happen the second that became the focus of who you're going to sell to.
0: I think he's going through seller's remorse. And I don't know. I mean, maybe it's as simple as you wish you would have sold it to someone else, but maybe there's a little bit more hair to it. Maybe there's just a little bit of, you know, it's funny. I've been being told repeatedly that the most successful businessmen and women are narcissists. Like, they're horrible narcissists. And I'm like, huh, like, maybe I need to become more, like, get a little bit more of that so I could get a little further in life. You know, I don't know. You just never know. But this just strikes me as he has a narcissistic way of going about doing things. They probably most likely 100% aren't doing things the way that he would like for it to be done. And instead of just being like, hey, you know, I unloaded this asset, moving on, you know, no hard feelings. It is what it is. His investment into that franchise, his feelings, which he still has involvement, but his feelings towards that franchise kicked in. And maybe he wasn't anticipating that the feelings that he would have because of all of the things he had to go through to build that organization to where it got to winning the championships and having multiple MVPs on your roster to where they are now. I think it hit him. Like, it might have hit him. Like, he's sitting like, oh my gosh, what did I do?
1: Yeah.
0: Why did I do this? And it's like, I'm more than fine financially. I'm good this way. I'm good that way. Like, I miss being the guy that I was when I was the main guy for the Dallas Mavericks. That could be very real. It could be a very real situation here for him emotionally. On the personal side of it for Mark Cuban, more so than, because come on, franchises go through BS all the time. Like, every single franchise is going through something that's business related, roster related, stadium related, facilities related, staff related, front office related, whatever it is. Every franchise is going through things, and not all of them handle things the right way.
1: Remember, like, that was one of the stories, because Dan Snyder didn't want to sell, and, you know, he went kicking and screaming out of it.
0: Yes, he did.
1: Well, but one of the things that you always heard was he truly loved that
0: organization.
1: He was
0: a fan. Yeah, he was a fan.
1: Like, he was,
0: he, like, loved the team.
1: Yeah, and he was really passionate about it, and it was kind of a personal thing for him. And Cuban was always one of those owners who you could tell, like, really, really cared. Like, it was more of a, he had, you know, him and Dirk have a close relationship. The Luka trade bothered him. And one of the details in the report from the Dallas Morning News is that he owns 20%, Cuban owns 27% of the Mavericks, but the new owners can actually buy another 20% of his stake. So,
0: and 27% is nothing to sneeze at.
1: Yeah, but
0: that's a legitimate, I mean, it's over a quarter of the company, and for what it's worth, he's still involved. So if the franchise isn't going in the right direction, if a narcissist takes that type of, like, position and what he's able to say and what he's able to do, control, process, infrastructure, all these things that got to take place with the day to day of a franchise, and you're not the person making those final decisions anymore, it gets weird. I remember when KP, Kevin Plank, like, took a step back, and other people were like, nah, he came back. Like, I can't let y'all do this. I can't allow y'all to do this to my company. I can't do it. I wonder if he will try, if Mark Cuban will some way, somehow try to get him back.
1: I have my buddy.
2: Well.
1: My buddy sold
0: they
1: a business.
0: They're going to rake him if he does, though, but go ahead.
1: My buddy started a business and sold it and made a bunch of money, but part of the agreement was he had to stay on for like 2 years to sort of ease with the transition. Right. So everybody had to do it. But
2: it's earn out, yeah.
1: He was basically working for the new owners, and he hated it. And I remember him telling me that his brother called him one time because he knew he hated it because now he had to be on the clock and he was all this stuff. And he just called him in the middle of his shift and was like, hey, get back to work, bitch. Because he couldn't handle it. He's like, I was in control. I ran the show. Dang. And now I'm basically an employee. So he got to live that side of it. He couldn't stand it.
2: What's wild is I remember Cuban saying when he did sell the team that he called himself a middle class billionaire, which was like,
0: That's ridiculous.
2: Didn't know that was a term, but here we go.
0: That's ridiculous.
2: He was talking about the cost of like funding a team and making it a contender and like how you have to be able to have, you know, well lined pockets to be able to, play the luxury taxes and player salaries. And that was a part of the decision and he couldn't do it alone. Which was probably a foreshadowing of like most professional sports franchises. Like it's very hard to find one person who's that rich that can do it. I mean, these are not investments. These are, you know, luxury items. It's like a recreational boat. It's not going to make you money. I mean, it's nice to have, but the reality is it's going to cost you every single year. And again, he can have seller's remorse with it, but about maybe who he sold it to, but like who else was even in competition? There's not many people who I feel like had the money that, Miriam Adelson and the Dumont family had. So if he was going to maximize what he was able to get, which I think he did, you're kind of in the position that you're in.
0: That's correct.
1: He's too attached.
0: I don't think he would have liked anybody.
1: He's too attached.
0: Anybody who would have got the team, he would have had a problem with, even if they won, even if they didn't get rid of Luka. He was going to have a problem. There was going to be something that he had a problem with because you're right. He's attached. Sometimes you don't realize. I remember I had one girlfriend in eighth grade and ninth grade. She was my girlfriend in the eighth grade.
2: You might have been an eighth. She might have been a ninth.
0: She was
2: based on your basketball.
0: That's very true. Q. She was in the ninth grade and I was in the eighth grade. Then we broke up. I broke up with her. Right. Thinking that, I'm young. I don't want to have no girlfriend. I'm an eighth grader. Like, what is this? Then she started dating a dude. And then I found out who the dude was. And I had breakup remorse. It was bad.
1: Who was the guy?
0: Yeah, it doesn't matter. I will not give that man no run.
1: What?
0: I ain't going to say I still have hard feelings over it.
1: Did they end up together?
0: No, they did not. They did not end up together, but they was together long enough for me to get emotional about it. Hey. Why?
1: That's mine. Two pros and a cup of Joe here on Fox Sports Radio. 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

0: It's Two Pros and a Cup of Joe, Fox Sports Radio. LeVar Arrington, Brady Quinn, Jonas Knox with you. Coming up top of next hour, a little over 10 minutes from now, we're going to catch up with our guy, Albert Breer. That's going to be yours right here on FSR. Yeah. Trust me, man. I see it. I'm not retired.
1: Oh gosh.
0: Yeah, okay. I'm not retired.
1: Okay, Jonas.
0: Like you. All right. So,
1: okay, Jonas.
0: Before we get into all that, it is time to find out who our Express Pros Pro of the Week is. It's time to hand that award. And I just want you to know that I was really close to making it Pete Crow Armstrong. I was really, really close. It was a really tough call. A lot of hard conversations had to be had. But unfortunately, it does not go to PCA. It goes to him.
2: Gielder up. He's been busy since he came. Haaland scores again! Norway lead! The Northern Lights are shining! Gielder up's been brilliant since he came on. Haaland, he wants another one! He's got another one! How about that? Extraordinary! Just phenomenal!
0: Erling Haaland from Norway is your Express Pros Pro of the Week, World Cup on Fox, on the call. 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How about that? That's called journalistic and radio integrity. I could have gone PCA. Could have been selfish. Nope, not doing it. Erling Haaland. Guy's got a theme song and everything. Is this a Milli Vanilli song too?
3: Mm-hmm, an original.
0: All right. Love me some Erling Haaland. And LeVar picked Norway too.
1: No, that's I right. did not.
0: This is all about LeVar.
4: Nope.
5: Yeah.
1: It's not.
5: You sure you don't want to trade France for Argentina?
1: Nope.
5: You get Messi.
1: Nope. I'm not getting Messi at all.
5: I'll take Mbappe.
1: I'm staying clean.
0: Hey, can I trade you Belgium for Norway?
1: Nope.
0: Come on.
1: You can have them. I don't have them.
0: Come on. It's got to be a trade. I don't want to steal anything.
1: Nope.
0: Come on.
1: Nope.
0: There'll be no Cuban buyer's remorse or seller's remorse. None of that.
1: Nope.
0: I just want Norway. I want Haaland. All right. It's my guy now.
1: That's your guy?
0: Yeah, that's my guy. Game of Thrones. The Viking row.
1: Mm-hmm.
0: Been the stars of the World Cup, man. Taking over.
1: Nope.
0: All right, so we are going to catch up with Albert Breer. Lots to discuss. We're going to find out exactly how butchered he got during a long holiday weekend. AB is yours next here at Hour 3 on FSR. We are Fox.
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32: 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Welcome in on a Thursday morning. Well, after 2 days of Big 12 Media Day coverage, we are back to normal today, almost. We're going to start this first hour off with a lot of the highlights, the best of from day two at the Big 12 Media Days. First, the big game tonight. I have to say, perfect time for Summer League to take a break. A legit day off and a day where the Jazz played, but they didn't play anybody important. And that third game in Salt Lake City, they sat Ace Bailey, they sat Cody Williams, they sat Darren Peterson. Then that was Tuesday. Then Wednesday, they didn't play. So perfect. Perfect time to have Big 12 Media Days. Now, with Big 12 Media Days over, the Jazz will be back at it against the Wizards. Games all day in Las Vegas. They've got two gyms there. They've got the main arena, Thomas and Mack, and then the Cox Arena that they built, they added on there, where I think volleyball and women's basketball play. And the Jazz, who are frequently shuttled off

0: Ace will be playing his first game, and these just notoriously get ragged. But you know what? Who cares? We got the top two picks going at it, and they'll entertain us one way or another, for better or worse. I'm sure people will draw wild conclusions from it, which is crazy. Take a more measured approach, and I'll wait, 20, 30 games into their first regular season. Then I'll make a snap judgment. Probably need to dial that back. But nonetheless, it'll be fun to watch tonight, 7 o'clock, and the game is on ESPN, which works out perfect. There's only one World Cup game today. France and Morocco are going to play at 2 o'clock on Fox. So there's a couple things for you to watch there. You got the soccer in the afternoon, and you got the Jazz at night, and then we'll be back here tomorrow morning breaking it all down for you. Perfect. All right, that's the big thing coming up tonight. So now let's move ahead and let's get to the best of the Big 12 media day yesterday. A lot going on. Head coach Morgan Scali, athletic director Mark Harlan talking with the guys, Devin Dampier, and Jonathan Hall. We've got all of them for you. Let's start with Jonathan Hall right now, with PK and Scotty G and Jake and Tim Lacombe all there. Here's Jonathan Hall.
1: Jonathan, good morning. Good to see you. How are you?
2: Good morning. I'm doing amazing. I'm doing amazing. This is great to be in Texas right now.
3: Texas is home, right?
2: Yes, sir. Yes, sir, it is.
3: Near Houston?
2: Yes, sir.
3: So the humidity when you walk out, that feels really good to you.
2: Yeah, I'm used to it. So
3: right.
2: It's nice.
3: I mean, to guys like us, yeah, it's kind of a drag, but I get it.
2: No, for sure. For sure. I'm used to it, so it's nothing to me.
3: Talk to me about what's going on right now in the locker room. Things kind of starting to form for a season that everybody's excited to see, because it's the first time in a long time without Kyle Whittingham.
2: Mm-hmm. Yes, man. Coach Scali, he does an amazing and a great job about team camaraderie. And we all are like family. We all talk outside of football. We all, you feel me, live next to each other. So this season, we are so close. We got a lot of group of guys that love the game and love football, and we'll go out and show it this season.
4: Morgan Scali's still around, obviously has a promotion, but he was your coordinator for many years. And Colton Swan, who was a linebacker coach, which is a position you play, so I would think from the linebacker perspective, it's got to be a smooth transition since you've been coached by him since you moved down from safety.
2: Yes, sir. It definitely is a smooth transition. And also, I will say, Coach Swan, he does an amazing job about learning and really teaching us everything that we need to know that is different. So I will say we're fine on both ends, for sure.
1: Do you expect Coach Swan to put his own kind of, I don't know, the signature on the defense?
2: He
1: you know,
2: does.
1: I'm sure that's
2: yeah.
1: a stamp. That's exactly
2: for
1: what
2: sure.
1: I'm looking for.
2: Nah, for sure. He took over some stuff with Scali, but he definitely has his own type of style, his own type of – it's a whole, like, it's the same, but it's different. It's his way. So we loving it, man. We are enjoying it. And he tell us play fast and physical, so –
3: You're a playmaker, man. Made a ton of tackles last year, flying around
2: that.
3: The field. As you're watching your tape from last year, and I know you're a detail guy, what are the things that stand out that you want to get better at?
2: I definitely say I want to be more of a leader on the defensive side. You feel me? This spring, I definitely can see that all the guys, they'll look toward me, or all else fails, all the guys on defense look to me. You feel me? I'm the leader of the defense, so I'll really say just me taking on that role and, you feel me being the best I can be as a leader, for sure.
4: Yeah, you got a lot of experience, almost 2 years of starting experience, and add on another about double that in terms of playing. And so you speak of yourself as a leader, as you should, because you've got the veteran experience.
2: Sure.
4: But has it just crept on you really fast? You're a senior now,
2: right?
4: Jono.
2: Yeah, man, it didn't flew by, man. Me coming up to Utah, it was a big risk. Just coming here definitely just changed my life, and I owe the world to Utah and University of Utah. They done so many things, and this season we will have a great and amazing season, and I can't wait to, you feel me, I can't wait to get it started.
1: I know you guys are very team-oriented, but from an individual standpoint, how do you measure success for yourself? Yeah. Is it stats, or how do you do that?
2: Me, I'm not a big stat guy. I really don't care too much about the media. I really don't care too much about stats. The main focus for me is definitely just having that team, like a team win, or like anything team orientated, that's where I really find

0: my joy, because anything that's just me, I had 10 other guys right next to me to help me out. You see what I'm saying? So I definitely say just the team accolades, I will say, for sure.
1: Off the field, what do you like to do? Yeah. I mean, we get to watch you tackle, and, you know,
0: right.
1: You got 10 tackles against Texas Tech last year. Are you flying around? But off the field, what do we find you doing?
0: Man, you can find me chilling right there. Lance Holeslaw, he's my next-door neighbor. So we be chilling all the time. I love to fish. I love to cook. I love chilling with family, man. I'm just a real laid-back guy. Chill. I don't really go out too much. I don't really talk to too many people, so I just be in my own world, to be honest.
2: Since you've been in Salt Lake for a number of years, you've obviously made the transition, so you've got that down. That's taken care of. But how about when you were just a young kid, mm-hmm. basically, when you're coming out of high school down there and southern part of Texas, mm-hmm. coming all the way up to the mountains? You made the transition, so it worked, but how was it?
0: Really? I will say the coaches, they do an amazing job of just having us, you feel me, we all get homesick. And I got homesick a couple of times, but I had coaches that was there to come to my dorm and just talk to me or just call me over the phone. Or they make it really welcoming when you first come in, for sure. And then all our teammates, when I came in, we had Vele, we had Sione Vaki, we had Cole Bishop, and they was the leaders to me, and they kind of just took me under their wing and was like, hey, this is how you do it, this and that and the third. So I really didn't have too much time to just dread about home, because I was just in the film room just practicing the playbook,
2: staying busy.
0: Exactly. So I definitely say it's super welcoming from the coaches. They do a very, very good job.
3: Well, Jonathan, we can't thank you enough for stopping by. For good sure. luck with the season coming up. Oh, what do you like to cook, real quick?
0: I like to cook some chicken Alfredo. My biggest thing, I love to cook steak.
3: Oh,
0: it's
3: man.
0: Easy for me.
3: Oh, yeah.
2: Invite me over.
0: For sure.
1: Yeah. Hey, Bar W Beef, man. That's stuff right. you need.
0: No.
3: Good luck, Jonathan. Thank you very much. We appreciate it.
4: All right, there's Jonathan Hall. We'll take a break. We will come back. Mark Harlan, Utah Athletic Director, coming up next. Later on, Morgan Scally and Devin Dampier. Stay with us right here on The Zone. 3, 2, 1.
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0: Good morning, DJ and PK. It's 97.5 the KSL Sports Zone. All right, let's get back to the star in Dallas, the best of Big 12 media days. Utah Athletic Director Mark Harlan meeting with PK. Plenty of Arizona jokes between those two guys since PK went to ASU and Mark's an Arizona guy. Tim Lacombe, Scotty G, and Jake Scott. All right, here they are with Mark Harlan, Utah Athletic Director.
1: A lot of things to talk about, but first off, one of the bigger storylines is a switch in apparel. What's the process in making that switch? Because I know that's not an easy thing to after a long time with Under Armour.
2: Yeah, Under Armour has been a terrific partner, for 17 years. And I think before we were scattered, in different brands. So I really, This last year, I started talking to Kevin Plank about, what do we do in the future as the deal was going. He wanted to renew right away, which was great. It's not as easy as it once was to get these deals. They've tightened up a little bit. But I asked him for consideration to let us go out early and talk to the others. I thought we owed it. We had new coaches. We got our new company, Crimson Brand Partners. We got a lot of different things cooking. And he was like, okay, go check it out. The contract was restrictive, so he had to allow that. And we went out there and we learned a lot. We talked to all of them. They were all interested. And, Adidas kind of rose above everybody, for a couple different reasons. One, just the way they're going to, kind of activate their brand with our brand. Their president came down, went through our bookstore. Here he is getting ready for all the World Cup stuff, but he was taking all the time. He wanted to walk campus and... Big golfer, by the way, PK.
0: Oh, nice.
1: So that's not a deal.
2: So we'll catch you on your, was it your Wednesday matches, whatever you guys talk about.
3: Tuesday.
2: Yeah, sorry, my bad. Tuesday. So it just, it just came down to really one big difference for me, which was their NIL programming, quite candidly. They have an all-student-athlete approach to it, not just the big names, and very innovative. And when I talked to Graham at ASU and Travis at Kansas, it was real. It wasn't just something on paper.
3: So, we are Adidas.
2: Yes. Yeah. So yeah, that's right. So, we went back to Under Armour and we had a tough conversation, but we agreed we're going to have a great year in our final year. I'll go around with all our sports, and we'll switch over next July 1st. We're really looking forward to it.
4: Crazy impressed with the athletes that have come through today. We had great interview just recently with Dampier and Holtzclaw, who went back and represented Congress.
2: Right.
4: But the topic of conversation is a new coach. And we had Morgan on first thing. And I think the last, Holtzclaw and Dampier said it best. Like, they invested in him. Like, them being here, they could have run. Talk about Morgan Scali. And I know you probably already see what I see in terms of what he's going to be, but that is the topic. Can Utah continue to be Utah with a new coach?
2: Yeah, Morgan's so prepared. It's one thing to say it, and then it's one thing to see it. Like, I get to watch. I mean, from the moment I called him on the 26th and I said, "Hey, man, you want to coach this game?" we've had a little change in some calls I was on earlier in the morning, and he's like, "Let's go." And from that moment on, it's been let's go. It's like he imagined a roadmap that was going to go all these different directions, and so he's planned for everything. Because as soon as we got back to campus, then we're dealing with the portal, and we that portal got a little bit more spicy than maybe we predicted. And managing that, keeping a level head, zig and zagging, and then that leads into spring football and the energy on the practice field. And I think the one thing that I've really enjoyed is, and it's true, I don't think this is any secret, there's been kind of a defensive offensive approach at Utah for a long time, and to watch the team all come together under some of the leadership training that Morgan's doing for all of them, and kind of being one a little bit more than we've been, I think will be really helpful in certain situations as we move forward. But the staff he brought in, I can go on and on. He's prepared. He's ready. And, what a rare opportunity for an athletic director to work with somebody up close for 7 years and see it. And I know, I knew he was ready. Sometimes you meet these guys and you hire them in 6 days. That's
4: exactly
2: just the way college
4: football
2: works in basketball. But not here. So he's ready to roll. And we had a ball yesterday just flying out talking about there's just this enthusiasm that comes out. I'm sure you guys, I listened to it this morning.
4: No doubt.
2: And it's special. And the guys feel it. The guys feel it. And that's really important.
3: Yeah, I had an idea that it was coming on the 26th, and we all thought that was going to be an off day. Turns out it wasn't, which is fine.
2: Sorry about that.
3: No.
2: Especially to you.
3: I just pushed it back. I was down south.
2: At least it wasn't the 25th.
3: Even better. Yeah.
2: Almost so, was.
3: Yeah. We'll leave it at that. But going forward, and that's what we have to do for you, there's so much pressure always on football and so much attention. It just floats and carries everything. And now, it's controversial, Mark, that he left, speaking to Kyle, obviously, you know, and you're a guy that I can speak frankly to because you're going to acknowledge it and not pretend it doesn't exist. And that's, I think we have that type of relationship. And so with that in mind, you're sort of now tied at the hip of Morgan Scalley because he's your guy and you're thought of that it's making the move. But there's always pressure. Do you feel it anymore? Because even no matter if Joe Blow was coaching there, it would still be a ton of pressure because of what Utah football has become.
2: Well, I appreciate that relationship we have. I just know with the ASU, I just got to talk a little slower. So I'll
3: nice.
2: I'll talk slow in my answer to this. That's
4: thank
2: a
4: you.
2: Use.
4: Thank
3: and
4: you
3: and
4: so
3: I'm
4: much
3: I'm
4: for that.
3: I'm appreciative
4: well
3: that your
4: done.
3: Wife,
4: yes.
3: bought, a few years back, bought yes. you with a thesaurus
2: yes.
3: so you could
2: yes.
3: actually use words that have more than yeah. one syllable.
2: No, spell thesaurus. what was your question again?
4: he thinks that's a dinosaur.
2: Well, because he is. No.
4: Okay.
2: Let's keep
4: I
2: going. No, listen, there's pressure. I think any athletic director feels pressure. You know, I know the outside likes to talk about it's your guy because you hired
3: right,
2: him.
3: Right, right.
2: And
3: you've
2: and
3: heard
2: I,
3: all that.
2: Oh, yeah. I mean, I get that. And when I was at South Florida, it was the same thing. When I hired Charlie Strong, it's your guy, you know. I guess I've never operated that way. I mean, I had a great relationship with Whit. We certainly had some disagreements along the way, like every athletic director and football coach. I mean, I don't know of anybody. If there's not some tension there, you're probably not doing it the right way, or we're not pushing each other the right way. We certainly, at the end, just couldn't figure out a way to keep him another year, and we tried, and, you know, it is what it is. It's pretty public and all that other.
3: Yeah.
2: I wish him the absolute best. I mean, I really do, and I just talked to Doug Elsiah the other day. I mean, these are some really good people, so... But, you know, I don't look at it that way. I look at the fact that we have a great structure that he left, that Morgan was trained in. And I feel like we have a great roster, and I feel like the work has been intense. And that's all you can really ask for, you know. So I know that that's a fair question. I don't feel anything different. There's always a sense of anxiety, you
3: right.
2: know, whenever I'm at Media Day, whatever team that I've been around, because you see everybody else apparently has been lifting weights too.
3: Yeah, there you go.
2: And, you know, and plotting and planning. I talked to a lot of coaches here today. So, you know, I think there's always a little bit of that. But I'm being honest when I say whether it was Alex's first year or Craig's first year, you know, you don't feel much differently. You just want to make sure you're continuing to support them so that they can have the best kind of success.
3: And I think the good thing for you guys is, at least from my projection, the success, I think, will come over the next September, October, November, and all that stuff. I think you're going to have a good team.
2: Well, you know, I was thinking about – I've talked to Morgan about pressure, right, does he feel – I mean, you can imagine he just is so excited and ready. I just don't sense it. I think it's always good for us always to feel pressure. You know, you guys got pressure on ratings. And
3: there's
2: just things that are there.
3: Well, those guys do.
2: Those guys.
4: His contract's, you know, much different than ours, Mark.
2: Guaranteed, whether it's a 0 or a 10 or whatever.
4: I just love that you put him in his spot. Yeah, that's what I love.
3: Again. People thinking they'll hear that, oh, he hates PK, but they don't know that's not the truth.
2: It's not the way it is.
3: Yeah.
2: It's,
3: we know it because he's done that.
2: What's well, your partner times. After I interrupted him in our last interview? I saw him the next day at McBride's golf tournament.
3: He told me about that.
2: He goes, I'm sorry. I go, well, I'm sorry. But everyone thinks we hate each other.
3: I know. He told me about that.
2: Anyway.
3: Yeah.
1: When you, the private equity thing, I think the influx of money, I think sometimes may feel like donors are like, all right, you guys are good.
2: Right.
1: There's no such thing as a plateau in this day and age, ever in college athletics, but especially in this day and age. That certainly is helpful, but certainly you can't say, okay, you guys are off the hook now, because fundraising is always such a huge issue in college athletics.
2: Yeah, we certainly knew when we created Crimson Brand Partners, and by the way, they're up and running and hiring people. We think it's going to get to 70 or before the football season. They're really cooking, and it's exciting to watch them. and work with them, and it's going to be great. We look forward to updating everybody as we try different things. But you hit on something that was a concern when I first was diving into this a few years ago is, you know, would donors feel that? And so we've been really clear with certainly our top families and our top people about the fact that, you know, this is operational money that that's going to help us move forward and retain and all that. But we still have a scholarship bill that is critical. We added 30 scholarships in the program last year, which we haven't said enough about. You know, that's part of the new rules where it's not scholarship, you know, restrictions anymore. There's just roster restrictions. So we're asking our donors to fund that. We've got five people on our mental health team now, which I think have been critical to us having top five graduation rates in the country at University of Utah. So we need that privately supported, quite candidly. And so we're going to be launching a campaign on that, and it's just education, talking to people, right? Because people see private equity and they gag, right? So we really got to make sure people understand what we're doing there, and then still the importance of the Crimson Club. We finished the year, I think, with close to 13,000 donors, the highest we've ever had, and we need to make sure that number continues to rise.
4: I know there were some knee-jerk radio guys that were talking about that deal, right, Paul? I talked to Paul one day, you know, maybe we had said a little too much. And you know what? It was exactly that. Probably don't have all the facts, but one thing I do love is that it's operating cash to generate cash.
2: Right.
4: I mean, that's really the mess, or that's really the use of that.
2: Yeah. Well, at the end of the day, too, it's as simple as just trying to get better. We've had outside companies partner with us for years, you know, like Learfields, they're called, and others, And we've had Legends, ironically owned by the Cowboys, doing our outbound ticket sales, 11 employees that have been on campus for years. Those groups are now vacating, and this group comes in. And so, you know, operationally, it's really going to allow us to improve both in fan experience, because we're investing more, quite candidly, to your point.
4: Right.
2: And people and in things. It's not, you know, you're not going to walk in the first football game now and see everything different. We got a lot of work to do. I mean, we'll have those fancy lights that BYU has. Everybody gives me all the grief. You know, I get so much grief on that. You know, Harlan, where's the red lights? Like, I don't know. But we got them now.
5: Where's our drones?
2: As long as we push the right button. Yeah, where's our drones? We had that at baseball.
5: Things.
2: You know, we'll have some of that stuff that they'll see. But it's just going to allow us, like, the big thing that President Randall did and the trustees is they listened, because businesses now, especially with Ryan and everything he's doing downtown with his two incredible teams, they create these corporate partnerships that are, you know, way beyond a sign. They're true partners. That's what we're doing. And the whole campus is involved now. So now we can go out and speak to a big-time place, and we can talk about being involved with the whole university, not just – and we're already seeing some success. We had a great one this week that worked out. That's going to be kind of where we are. But I get it. People want to know, what are you doing with this billions and billions? I mean, I've heard all these different numbers, and I know everyone wants to know, but that's there for us to grow. That's there for us to help until we get above the line, right? We have deficits now. Everybody's got deficits.
4: Everybody does, yeah.
2: And it's just, so we'll be able to do that. And then lastly, just what they're going to do for us in NIL is just a whole different, you know, the above rev share number. And we're going to start seeing a lot of our athletes in these all-campus deals. It's going to be really exciting.
1: Let me, I am curious to know how it works in terms of what your relationship is with them and who has final say over staffing and even the details of that.
2: Well, Matt Webb, who will get on your guys' show, he's here now. He's the president. You know, he's the former SVP for the Saints and for the Pelicans. He's terrific. He and I meet every Monday morning. We go through everything they're working on, thinking about. We got some CapEx in this deal. We're going to do some improvements to the stadium and other things. We work on all that. And so... Is that New York, New York?
1: Yeah.
2: Is that PK?
1: PK is like...
4: We can't take this
1: dude
4: anywhere.
1: You can turn your phone off.
2: It's a good song, though.
3: I think it could
2: have been worse on his phone.
1: The worst is, by the way, Ron McBride, who does a show with us every Friday, he's got this, like, air horn from World War II.
2: Oh, yeah. I love when he's on. I listen every time.
3: That's in honor of my parents. They're gone now, and they love Frank Sinatra.
2: See what he just did there.
1: Redirected to make us all feel bad.
4: And you get to get up and walk away. We get to sit here for a couple more hours.
3: Yeah. I just want to make, you know, some people don't think I really am a human being, and I have emotions.
2: No, you are. You're real.
4: Yeah. You're a
1: real something.
2: You're not AI yet. So
4: you got to come get in studio with us when we get back home sometime.
2: No, I'd love to do that. But just closing on that thought, I'm the chairman of the board.
3: There you go. Nice.
2: Yeah, that's why I thought that's why you're playing that. I'm chair of the board, and so, you know, obviously that's just that, and the university has governance rights on everything. So, and all stuff. So if they bring us a dumb sponsor, we'll say, no, we're not doing that. I mean, that's silly, but
1: yeah,
2: they
1: yeah,
2: won't.
1: Yeah.
2: But so, you know, I still have full say, as you'd expect, for all the coaching, all the personnel, all that. But I've interviewed all the people he's bringing in, and if I didn't like one, I told him. If I liked him, I told him, right? I mean, it's a very collaborative process, because if we're not collaborative, we're not going to get the lift that we need.
3: Have you found that Morgan Scali can actually help you in the fundraising portion? Because I relate it to when Kalani went from Oregon State to BYU, right? Lavelle Edwards retired. They have two coaches. One was very successful, whether not so much, but neither of them were so-called BYU guys, right? Kalani brought back everything, and I was out of town, so I couldn't come to the press conference for Scali, or else I would have been there. But when he got done, he walked right over to Ron McBride.
2: Yeah.
3: Right? And Ron McBride is a true Utah guy.
2: Yes.
3: And so I'm wondering if that not necessarily rejuvenates, but just energizes it to a higher level, because Scali, out of everybody on the planet, there's no more of a Utah guy than Morgan Scali.
2: Yeah. Morgan, it's an authentic approach he has with donors. You know, he's got such incredible relationship. He's been doing Chalk Talks with our donors for years. You know, we don't really talk about it much, but he'll bring a group in and he'll kind of talk about what things he's thinking about. He's done that forever. He's always telling me, Mark, let's go see somebody. You know, he works with Matt Webb. You know, he told Matt, let's go see some companies. He already wants to meet the monster people. You know, mm-hmm. That's just kind of in his personality. He's a very outgoing way about him. We had a donor event at my house a couple weeks ago, and Morgan was there and just gave an incredible talk. You know, it's just when someone's very authentic and talking about something they're passionate about, it's pretty powerful. So people lean in and. Yeah, we're getting a lot of support. It's pretty exciting.
4: What's on the playlist? What's your music go to?
2: You know, it's funny. I'm on an 80s kick right now.
4: And, I live there, bro.
1: Nothing wrong with that.
4: Stuck.
2: I don't.
3: Bananarama?
2: You know,
3: Devo?
2: A couple Bananarama songs.
4: I
2: roll it on.
4: You're more of a rocker, like.
2: Yeah, I mean, I roll. I love the Eagles. That's, you know, I love. But when I'm out running in the morning now, I just got the 80s mix.
4: And it's just that
2: 80s. And you think about these memories, you know.
4: Tina Turner will come on to, you know, Phil Collins.
2: Cars. Well, Phil Collins. Yeah.
4: He was unbelievable in the 80s, one after the other.
2: So, yeah, that whole deal. I mean, I'm kind of, you know, we just know what his playlist is. He just played a lot. Again, sorry about your parents.
3: Honor my parents. But,
4: oh, my. Yeah, oh, Lord. You know what that reminded me of?
3: My mom?
4: Yes.
1: Okay, yeah.
4: Yeah, I'm going to have to miss a game today. You know, I mean, Mom, you know.
3: The mother was sick for 25 years.
4: I do a really good Majerus, Mark.
2: I imagine you do.
4: Okay.
0: There's Mark. And, of course, a lot of questions about this new deal and private equity. Maybe it's more venture capital than private equity. I don't know. Fine line, tomato, tomato. You know, the one thing I do think, and I talked to Mark about this at the golf tournament. We bumped into each other at the Ron McBride tournament. He mentioned that. He said, you know, he goes, I know you wanted a number. I'm like, yeah, I want a number, but I would think you want a number too, because people are so down on private equity. So many of us, yeah, me too, have had a bad experience with it. And, you know, the one size doesn't fit all. And there are outliers, even if most in the industry is one way. And, you know, what's the goal? Is there a goal? And maybe there are multiple goals, you know, a number that's a decent result, a number that's a good result, a number that's a great result, you know, kind of that low, medium, high kind of thing. Because without a goal, it'll never be enough. Now, if there's a goal, this can't, you know, solve everything, right? It's going to get them $1 billion. Everybody else will do it twice as big and get $2 billion. So, you know, Ohio State's going to run you down one way or another. Even if you make a good move and zig, they're going to zag, zig, zag and catch up to you. So I do think for that reason, it'd be good to throw something out there and kind of say, you know, this is the ballpark. These are parameters of what we're looking for this to produce. And that's the bottom line. You got to have the money to compete. As PK said in that middle of the interview, if you don't have the money, you are up the creek and you do not have the paddle, and you know what creek you are up. All right, we're going to take a break. When we come back, quarterback Devin Dampier, head coach Morgan Scali, stay with us.
5: They've been doing it for a while.
6: This is Jake Scott and Ben Anderson.
5: think Ace likes the new guy talking starting backcourt with Keyonte George.
6: If I'm Ace Bailey and I'm sitting at home, I'm saying, well, been on the team for a year?
7: Yeah, for sure. Absolutely.
6: What about me?
7: I'm not penciling Darren Peterson in to be the Jazz's starting two guard.
5: You are the only one.
6: It is a thing in the Jazzosphere that that is the starting backcourt. I don't think Ace Bailey is really thrilled about that.
7: Yeah, talking to some people about like exactly what we're talking about. Literally exactly what we're talking about. How is Ace going to handle this? Ace is not the type of person who's going to worry about it. Ace is just not wired that way, from my understanding. Now, he will get there, because every player gets there and realizes, oh, I'm just an independent contractor. Everybody gets there. I don't think that's where Ace is. At least that doesn't seem to be where people who know him better than I do seem to think that that's where Ace is as a player or as a person, that he is worried about that type of thing. He's like a very good teammate, and that's kind of the expectation.
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0: Good morning, DJ and PK. It's 97.5 KSL Sports Zone. All right, let's get back to the Star. 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
3: He's one of our own, man.
4: Play the sounder.
3: If Morgan can do it, I know there's a chance for me.
2: That's so true.
1: How you doing,
2: you can
1: by
2: do
1: the way.
2: Anything. I'm the poster child for, hey, you can do anything. If this guy can be successful, you can do it too.
1: Oh, man. You enjoying making the rounds? I know you're not, really. But at least we get you right out of the gate instead of, you know, interview number 25 when you're running on fumes.
2: Hey, priorities, right?
1: I know.
2: Priorities is the crew right here.
3: I'm wondering... We've known you for so dang long, right? And we know about you, and you know us, and all that stuff. Has it yet, or maybe not yet, been a time where the enormity of it all has been something that you've fully grasped? Because you had a lot of people that you're responsible for, but now you got everybody. And there's really nothing like a football coach at the college level, the D1, the amount of people that essentially you're responsible for.
2: Right. And honestly, I'm so grateful that it got thrown on me by surprise for the bowl game. You know, it got thrown at, like, right there, you're into it, and you're responsible for these guys and your staff, and in Las Vegas, where you're trying to keep kids out of trouble and making sure that they make bed check, and all of a sudden you're thinking about the staff hires and all the craziness that was going on during that time. So I'm grateful that it was kind of like baptism by fire, bam. But honestly... I've kind of been preparing for it along the way,
3: right?
2: So it hasn't been too big of a deal.
3: A lot of steps.
2: Yeah, no question.
4: Your journey has been awesome. I saw you last night, talked to you, had the opportunity to coach myself for a long time, and never made that move. So I know there's a lot of people that, A, know of you and appreciate what you've done in your journey, and B, are really excited for it to unfold. What's the thing you're looking forward to most in terms of the upcoming season?
2: I just want to, you know, people are asking, what are your anticipations, what are your goals? I want to see the culture show up on the field. That's what I'm excited for. You know, and I'm following, you know, arguably the greatest Utah coach of all time, and Kyle Whittingham, and you know, it's like, hey, what are you going to do different? I'm like, it's the same recipe to win. It's maybe you're preparing the meal a little bit differently. It's how you're preparing it. It's you know, making sure that I'm true to myself. But I'm really excited, particularly for the guys in the program that really not a lot of people know about quite yet. Yeah, every year there's guys that come along.
3: Oh, yeah.
2: And, yeah, a couple years ago, you lose Keanu Tanabasi. You lose Cam at the corner spot. And it's like, who's going to step up? Who's going to be that guy? And lo and behold, you get John Henry Daly that comes in and does an unbelievable job. And Jonah Lea and some of these guys that people really didn't know about. And that's our job as coaches, is to recruit, develop, manage. And so I'm excited for these guys that are about to show their face this season.
1: You've had, you know, obviously the press conferences, the fundraising, the public appearances, everything that goes along with being a head coach, stuff that, you know, you're not necessarily signed up for, but it's part of the job. How excited are you to just actually get a whistle, get out on the field, start fall camp, and start playing games on Saturday, and move past all this other bureaucratic stuff you have to do?
2: Well, that's what I miss the most, is having a position group, having guys to teach. And I, you know, I'll go around during practice and make sure that I'm continuing to do that. But I miss having a position group. I love being on the offensive side, you know, with Kevin, being like, yeah, let's screw with Swan here. Here's how you can screw with our defense, and you know, seeing what they think. I've always wanted that. I think honestly, like in football, I think having a year where all you do is just go learn. I wish I had had a year of just going and
3: like
2: being in, just in a different offensive coordinator's room each week, and how do they prepare and what are they looking at and what are they teaching their quarterbacks. I continue to be a student of the game. There's so much to learn in this game and so many good coaches out there. And I think you just have to have that mindset that you never have the answers, always looking for ways to improve. And I'm enjoying that side of things is you know, being with the offense a little bit more.
3: On that subject, you have an opportunity to have an imprint. You know, I got to know several of the defensive coordinator or offensive coordinators, I should say, offensive coordinators. And, you know, the one thing in common, for better or worse, well, the philosophy was protect the defense. All right? Take that. And there was a lot of success there, so I'm not criticizing it.
2: Right.
3: But I'm just saying what they told me. And basically now you have an opportunity to make your imprint. You know, I'm not saying you're going to call the plays and whatnot. You've got the offensive people. But what is going to be your philosophy offensively? Because a lot of fans are wondering, well, will they open it up more?
2: I gotcha. I've told people this. I want to be explosive offense no matter what that looks like. Now, having said that, you have to be physical. If you are not physical, this game will exploit you. You'll be found out at the highest levels. You may get by beating teams that are inferior physically, athletically, but ultimately when good plays good and you're playing dudes, you'll get exposed if you're not physical. And you have to have a complete team to do that. Meaning, it's tough to be a physical defense. It's tough to be a physical defense if all you're seeing every single week is a spread offense that doesn't shift. They don't motion. They don't run the ball. They don't run gap scheme. Like, you have to have complementary football. We had that with Andy, right? We had that with Jason. And so an offense that when you practice every day, you're getting physical. And I think it's just tough for those teams that don't present that team aspect of football.
4: The physical side has always kind of been the staple. I mean, you talk about your culture on the field. What does that look like? You know, over time, but culture on the field, what does that mean? Unpack that.
2: Yeah, so our culture, if you ask anyone in our building, is relentless, smart, nasty ball hawks. Relentless in the way you pursue the ball. Relentless in the way you pursue anything. Smart, situationally intelligent. Understanding that an offensive coordinator, a defensive coordinator for that matter, they're different in different situations, you know, throughout a game. A two-minute situation versus a four-minute situation, backed up, red zone. All these situations present themselves in a game, and your players need to understand those situations at an elite level. So that's got to show up on the field, right? Nasty is simply a no-excuses mentality. Own your role. Don't point fingers, you know, attack the problem. That's the ball, that's the goal line, whatever it is, attack. And then ball hawks, I think it's, 22 years now we've had a pick six. So on the offense, that's protecting the ball, and on the defense, that's getting it back to the offense. The ball's meant for us to have.
1: So throughout the years, everybody just assumes it's the Kyle Whittingham defense, but there's been different iterations of it. You know, Kalani from John Peace to you. What is your message to Colton Swan? Because the foundation's in place, but you also want him to put his fingerprints on that.
2: Oh, no question. Go get it, Cowboy.
3: Literally,
2: that's my guy. Exactly. Yeah, he still ropes. He team ropes.
1: Yes, he does.
2: Yeah, he's a tough guy. He's
1: take
2: been
1: the boy
2: the,
1: out of Jerome. You can't take Jerome out of the guy.
2: Yeah, and he's given me so much in terms of ideas, and it's his time. You know, Kyle was very good to me in the sense that he was always a sounding board, but he let me do what I wanted to do. The first couple of years, he was there in my ear, but after that, he kind of just let me roll. And so, you bet. It is Fred Whittingham. It is Kyle Whittingham base defense. And ultimately, we've just tried to improve each year. A little wrinkle here, wrinkle there. But so much of good football is fundamentals.
3: It's funny you say that, Morgan, about Fred Whittingham. Cully Papingan, I don't know how much you know him. He's obviously the defensive coordinator at BYU. Well, you know, I covered him as a player when I was a newspaper guy, so I've known him for many years. And I'm talking to him after he gets the gig, and he references Fred Whittingham. because it was taught to Kyle. It was taught to Kalani. It was taught to Gary Anderson. Now, those are two guys. Where are they? They're
2: down there. So, like, the influence is huge, right? It's huge. And so much credit to that family. And it will continue to be seen, that influence, throughout the years.
3: That's just amazing.
1: It really is, considering the longevity and the history there. Can't be more fired up for you. Excited. I will fully admit, and I say this over and over, I am not unbiased when it comes to you.
4: I don't think anybody. I think that's the cool part.
1: You're just a good human being, and can't thank you enough for hanging out with us. And go get it, man.
2: I just appreciate you not sharing all the dirty, horrible stories about Scally. And
3: I got one.
4: That's the next segment, Mark. And we wouldn't do that in front of you.
2: Not
4: that's
2: in front of me, at least.
1: Yeah, yeah.
2: I got one. No, don't do it. Don't do it.
4: Don't do it.
3: it's not really bad. But, you know, we used to be able to have more access to practice. And we're in the stadium one day, and you got furious, man. And you just cut loose. And the funny thing is that it went stone silent. Oh, Morgan Scally, wow. He is just irate. And you could hear a pin drop in that stadium. And I'm sure you don't even remember it. Plus, it's echoing because there's not that many people in there, right? And I'm just wondering how you're going to be disposition-wise now that you're the leader, because everybody's eyes are going to be on you.
2: It's been different. It really has been different. You know, as a defensive coordinator, it is so much about passion and energy.
3: Yeah.
2: And your guys seeing you. And whereas, you know, as a head coach, I'm all about the how we're doing things. Is the culture showing up? So I'm still competitive as all get out. You're still going to hear me. Mm-hmm. It's just it's a different role. And so it doesn't require as much of that.
0: There's Utah football coach Morgan Scally. Now here's the quarterback, Devin Dampier.
1: How are you, sir?
5: Good, y'all. How y'all doing?
1: Doing well. Doing well. Hey, when did you really feel comfortable last year? Was it right out of the gate, or did it take a few games to really feel like, okay, I got this?
5: Yeah, I would say, honestly, like after Wyoming, that was like, okay, like, we're good. First three games, like, that was like okay, like, we're settled in, kind of, we're that team. And then, you know, we ran into Tech. That game went south for us, but it was kind of like a wake-up call for me. I felt like that was like, okay, I know where I need to get. I know where I need to get to. I need to be able to play against a good team in the Big 12 and, you know, be able to put up points and stuff like that. And I think that was like a humbling experience for me to, you know, feel that. And, you know, that's kind of a feeling I never wanted the rest of the season. So I would say after that, you know, definitely felt like I was comfortable, kicked in. Film watching became more relevant on the field, just stuff like that. It's got more comfortable, no doubt.
3: Always impressed with the way you handled yourself, even in the losses. It's like you were never down. You may have been even, but you're usually up. How do you explain that? Because I've been doing this for a long time, and just super impressed with your disposition.
5: Yeah, I think, you know, just growing up watching NFL games, you know, those are the guys that make those comebacks, the crazy comebacks. You always see it, and, you know, they always get asked about it. And the way they answer is how I envision myself, you know, when we get in games like that. When they're down, the quarterback's got to be the guy that his body language shows that, you know, he still believes in his team, and he also wants his team to look at him and know, you know, we're fine, you know, as long as Devin's up, as long as our quarterback, who we consider our leader, is uplifting, and you know he believes that we can go win this game, you know, why shouldn't I? So yeah, just to give that energy, let the guys feel that, you know, I think that's important to when games are going south for you, that there's always the north that we've been practicing all this time, that, you know, we're gonna see that.
1: How do you and Bird anticipate working together? Because I gotta imagine Kevin McGivens got some stuff up his sleeve.
5: Yeah, no doubt. Man, I think Bird will turn into like our all-around kind of player. You know, you'll see Bird everywhere, you know, slot, running back, switcheroo, quarterback stuff. And yeah, he'll just kind of be that literally athlete, go down as athlete, you know, this year. And then you know, after my time, you know, Bird knows that the quarterback position is for him to grab and, you know, be that guy. So that's kind of how it is going into this year.
4: Your bowl game, you look so comfortable out there. The feeling coming out of that, and obviously stayed Is it a, I mean, obviously, you know, a day and age where everybody's running when anything comes up hard. You could have run, but why'd you stay?
5: Man, I would say Scally has a lot to do with that, no doubt. You know, switch of a head coach, you know, and I enjoyed Witt as a man. And, you know, just to have that change and losing my OC as well. Scally made it known that he had belief in me, you know, before I came here. He saw me play in New Mexico. You know, he was a big part of, you know, why I ended up being at Utah. He honestly had tremendous trust in my abilities. So to hear that from, you know, your future head coach, to know he had that belief, he made extra efforts to make sure he talked to me. And, you know, those things don't go unnoticed for me. And, felt safe to, you know, be at Utah another year.
6: Yeah, it makes sense for the success that you had. And I second what Tim said. I think the best of Devin Dampier was on display in Las Vegas against Nebraska. You were just sensational. You kept it up this year. It's like, wow, you guys are going to have a phenomenal season. There's no doubt about it. But Jason Beck isn't there anymore, and you had him at New Mexico.
5: For sure.
6: Obviously you had that package. You came together, and so you guys were able to hit the ground running. Well, now you've been a starting quarterback for a couple years. You get a new OC. If I'm him, I'm just tailing my offense to you, and obviously Bird also. I don't know that the transition needs to be that difficult, so I'm assuming it's not going to be.
5: Yeah, correct. You know, that was a huge part of me staying also. You know, Scally made it known to me what type of OC he wanted, you know, and someone that tailors to his quarterback first and then goes from there. And, you know, Coach McGivin made that known that he loved my abilities. He would make sure I felt comfortable every time I'm out there on that field. Whatever plays, whatever flows, you know, whatever fits my skill set, he won't make me play outside of that. And just to hear that from the beginning and then getting the spring ball and, you know, that is how he goes about it. Gives me full trust out there, full authority, and, man, it makes me play very comfortable. So just the fact that, you know, he kind of rolls the same way as Beck, just to start off with the quarterback and expand from there, it definitely feels very similar.
0: All right, there's Devin Dampier. When we come back, what is trending? The headlines are next.
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0: pick AJ Devonta, the number two pick Darren Peterson. There'll be games all day long down there, but this one's been reserved for 7 o'clock tonight on ESPN, so the two top draft picks can go head-to-head, PK. No reason to expect anything other than what we saw in those two games. He didn't play in the third game, neither did Ace Bailey or Cody Williams. They sat those three guys for the third game. Any reason you think
1: those
0: you see anything
1: different?
0: Those are
1: the ones different? I bought tickets to, rats.
0: No, you didn't. You were actually the star
1: right.
0: in Frisco
1: well,
0: the Big 12 Media Days.
1: I thought I was the star.
0: If PK's not going to be there, we're not playing the Big 3 in the Summer League.
1: Yeah, you know, I've gotten some conversation that some people in the Jazz organization want to say, whoa, this guy, let's just hold off with the Kobe Bryant stuff, man.
0: Well, you better tell him. He's the one talking about it all the time.
1: Yeah, but they're not going to tell him not to.
0: I know. But
1: so
0: other
1: why
0: people
1: would you say better tell him if you know? It didn't make any sense. You just contradicted yourself. I'm back for 5 minutes and you just contradicted yourself.
2: Because,
1: I can't take it.
0: Because there is a contradiction here that just isn't going to be addressed. I don't think they're going to tell him to stop talking about it.
1: Nobody said.
0: He's going to keep talking about it. So telling everyone else to do it is worthless because they're going to hear Darren saying it.
1: Oh, I don't think it is. I think that as long as Will Hardy and Austin Ainge, they're the ones. They have
0: well,
1: to
0: they're
1: set.
0: Not going to say that. I mean, Will Hardy's not going to get out there and compare him to Kobe.
1: Okay.
0: Night
1: and
0: one.
1: There may be
0: nor
1: somebody.
0: Nor do I think Will needs to
1: somebody
0: be
1: at
0: that.
1: The top mm-hmm. that you don't tell people above you what to do, if you get my drift. Maybe that person, slow it down a little bit. That's what I'm saying. Believe what you want, don't believe it, don't matter to me.
0: I believe there are people who would like that to slow down because that sets up just a crushing, enormous amount of expectations.
1: Okay, why is it crushing?
0: Because you put pressure on yourself to do stuff and you drive yourself
1: pressure,
0: crazy.
1: Pressure is all self-induced. It's the pressure that is not a real tangible thing. It's what you decide it is.
0: Yep.
1: And so,
0: but I think the people who are saying, hey, let's pump the brakes on that are worried that the pressure will overwhelm you.
1: Then what do you have? If pressure is going to overwhelm you, you're going to get in the free throw line with the game on the line in the NBA Finals and clank two.
0: Yep. I chewed air balls in the playoffs.
1: But that's, but you're 17 years old. Nobody cares.
0: Well, I think people care.
1: I don't think they care.
0: But it's not.
1: Looking back,
0: it doesn't
1: they
0: have
1: didn't
0: to
1: care
0: be,
1: a lick.
0: It doesn't have to be defining. There's so many more games
1: nothing
0: to go.
1: Unless you murder someone at 17.
0: It's going to be defined.
1: Yeah. So, or 18, whatever he might be. That's not a big deal. In fact, I would encourage air balls because that meant that
0: you're trying to seize the moment.
1: Yeah. And that was just a precursor of what was going to come.
0: Splash!
1: That the idea that the moment wasn't too big is more important than the actual moment being too big. And so, yeah, if they get into a playoff and he's got the ball and he shoots it and misses, great. Because all the stars, no matter who they are, miss way more game winners than they actually make.
0: 7 o'clock tonight. Devonta and DP. Enjoy the game. DJ and PK.
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4: Say more so, I'm interested to just play golf with LeBron. We'll handle the basketball stuff, but I want to see the golf LeBron free agent. He's out here really grinding on the game, but I'm sure, you know, we obviously would love to play together. Hopefully it happens, but, you know, he's deserved the opportunity and the right to take his time with the decision.
5: I honestly believe this is your best chance to win. You have to decide all the other things that are equally important because it's his life, right? He has to play. He has to face the scrutiny of his decision that'll path people will say, you should have done this or should have done that. And they'll criticize him for whatever, which is his life. So he's been through all that. What I would just say is if it's about winning and that, let's talk about this team because you can win here in Philadelphia.
0: That's 76ers president Bob Myers making his case for LeBron James joining the Sixers. Before that, you heard Steph Curry about wanting to play with LeBron. Most of the teams being talked about now are in the Eastern Conference, PK. Back to the East. Maybe Cleveland, maybe Miami, maybe Philadelphia. The Warriors have been out there.
1: Maybe I don't give a crap.
0: Yeah, well, there's that too.

0: sign it wherever you
1: want. Sign wherever you want.
0: I'm bored by it. I mean, the drama that he has to have that circles him. I'm a defender of him, but the constant, if it's one thing, it's not one thing, it's another. It just wears on you after a while, man. Life goes on. It's basketball. You're on a basketball team. Really. And fine, take your decision, mate, your time in the decision, but I am not going to be engaging in these daily updates. So that's for you, if you choose to do it.
1: Other news around the league, it's not so much people doing things as people reacting to what's already been done. Milwaukee Bucks general manager John Horst says trading Antetokounmpo was very difficult decision. But he added in transition, it was in the best interest of both the Bucks and Antetokounmpo, which is why it happened. And people wondering if it should have happened a year or two or three earlier, but nonetheless, it's finally happened now.
0: I'm glad it's over.
1: Jason Tatum, it's tough to see Brown go. Proud of great years together. A couple trips to a final, lost 1-1-1. Plenty of conference finals on top of that. A new era now for the Celtics, and Tatum is the guy. And the jersey worn by Jalen Brunson in Game 1 of the NBA Finals sells for more than $1 million.
0: Yeah, I had to scrounge it up, but I thought it was worth it.
1: Just go with your Dave DeBuscher jersey and your Walt Frazier jersey.
0: Phil Jackson, Dean Memminger, Dick Barnett, Earl Monroe, John Gianelli.
1: John Gianelli.
0: Yeah.
1: There's a name I don't know. But you were
0: big
1: there
0: man
1: and I
0: coming
1: wasn't.
0: Off the bench.
1: Okay.
0: Willis Reed, on and on. The list goes on.
1: Mark Cuban reportedly taking a dispute with the Dallas Mavericks' new ownership over control of the team to court, citing the Luka Doncic trade. Is he really going to be able to get them back?
0: What's he want?
1: Well, like he's accusing the owners of freezing them out.
0: Okay.
1: So he says DuMont is engaged in adversarial business practices.
0: What does he want?
1: Control of the team again.
0: Buy him back. Another drama queen there.
1: He still owns 27% of the Mavericks. Newspaper reported there's a clause that allows Addison and Dumont to buy another 20% of Cuban's stake.
0: What's that reported? What was it?
1: Newspaper reports that the current owners, the Addison and Dumont families, can buy 20 of his 27%.
0: I'm unfamiliar with the term newspaper.
1: Ah. DJ and PK.
2: Hashtag college football.
3: Shared adversity brings you even closer. And, you know, the last couple months, we've gone through some adversity. I do believe if you walked into our building every single day and you walked into the weight room and the workouts or football school, you wouldn't know that anything was going on. And a big part of that has been Ben and Sheridan. We met multiple times, you know, with them being our two captains. And really, I talked through this with those guys and how they felt and what we wanted to do, and they've been incredible. I'm really fortunate. We've got a strong, really strong leadership group. They've kept us focused on football. At no point did I feel that anything's taken away from the football as far as in the building.
1: That's Joey McGuire, Texas Tech football coach. He did admit they misjudged the Sorbisby fallout, and maybe they would have taken a different path had they figured things out in advance differently. But it is what it is. The Big 12 commissioner didn't want to talk about Sorsby. Wanted to talk about global reach and monster moments and sell all that. Meanwhile, the NCAA's opened an inquiry into Cincinnati. What do they know? What do the Bearcats know? And when did they know it about Brandon Sorsby's gambling?
0: What are they going to do with Cincinnati?
1: I don't know. Take away draft picks.
0: Who gives a crap about Cincinnati?
1: Fine them.
0: Yeah.
1: Lose two spring practice days. I don't know. What can they do?
0: Joey McGuire is very fortunate that he has Cody Campbell. And we talked with this with, I did. With Trammell came on yesterday down there. Your mark, this is not the time.
1: When is the time?
0: Yeah, I mean, if this is not the time, that implies that there is a time.
1: Maybe the Big 12 championship game. Maybe you'd like to bring it up then.
0: I thought he missed the boat on that.
1: He just wants it to be over.
0: But, you know, and they basically put out a unwritten thing. You don't talk about it. And last year, this is my third Big 12 media days, right? And last year, the coaches were far more available than they were this year. And I had to leave to catch a plane to be here today. So Jake Scott handled it, and I haven't been able to. I didn't look to see, but we were flat out told if you bring in Satterfield, the Cincinnati coach, no questions on Sorsby.
1: So as they get investigated,
0: and I get maybe Cincinnati, but to not address it, and now guys leaking stories, writing stories that they have to reconcile. The Big 12 has to just do nothing. Texas Tech has to reconcile with the Big 12, not the other way around. Screw you. You tried to do something stupid. Go ahead. Come down on them. What are they going to do? What options does Texas Tech have? They're going to go independent? No.
1: Quit and go to the ACC.
0: You need help moving?
1: I think to your point, the Big 12 didn't do anything wrong. They were pushed in a corner. The public looked at them and like, what are you going to do? And not just the public, but all their sponsors and all that. And they did the thing that people wanted them to do, that they were expected to do, that they needed to do. So you can go down there and help Texas Tech with their feelings, I guess. But beyond that, there's nothing to apologize for.
0: We did what we did. You don't like it? Tough.
1: I felt like that was like corporate talk. I gotta reconcile, but in the room, I can't imagine. In the room,
0: he went down there, and then they had lunch, and But I don't know why your mark just didn't address it. Why put it to bed? All you did was continue the story. You didn't end the story.
1: They did not end.
0: And so every time now, when you go to speak, people, now's not the time. And it was funny because what you had was the Texas Tech media acting like the Big 12 and what they did was just outrageous and they were offended. And you had the one guy stand up. Now, we're on the one end zone and all that stuff at this podium, which is actually a huge stage, is the entire end of the
1: 100 yards away?
0: Yeah, so because they don't want... Because it's
1: the audio. Yeah, the audio leaking into your stuff or your audio leaking into their stuff.
0: If you have headphones on, you can't hear it. But the second you take it off, you can faintly hear it in the distance. It's literally 100 yards away. And the one guy stood up. You're supposed to stand up. He had a question, and he didn't stand up. And then your mark walks over and tells him to stand up and then blows him off. And that reading stuff or talking to people from Big 12 representatives that the Texas Tech media contingent was acting like the Big 12 was all wrong. Well, of course, they want to win. Everybody's a homer. You call anybody a homer, and then they all get bent out of shape. You're attacking my integrity. I'm a homer. Everybody's a homer. But nobody wants to ever admit they're a homer. But they're all homers.
1: Barry Trammell had some rock-solid PR advice for the Big 12, but they didn't want to take it.
0: Yeah, you know, at that point it was too late. But yeah, you should have jumped on it right from the start.
1: Texas Tech, meanwhile, has announced that Will Hammond is slated to be the Week 1 starter if he's physically cleared. There have been rumors that he's ahead of schedule and that he will be cleared, but that's all TBD here on July 9th. Long way to go on that. And I heard you and Barry talking about that and Trammell's theory, deductive reasoning. Well, would they have spent their $5 or $6 million, whatever it was, on another quarterback if they thought Hammond was the guy?
0: But they thought he's. I think they think he's fine, but they weren't sure about the injury. And every team has quarterback injuries. I don't think that's a knock towards Hammond. And $5 million for them is chump change.
1: And bring in and so you have two quarterbacks. Yeah. You'd be ready at the start of the year, and then you might have an injury in the middle of the year. So what the heck?
0: Most teams do.
1: It's pretty common in college football these days. Anything else you want to tell us from the Star? I mean, we can get into it later in the show, but here for the headlines,
0: I want them to stay and listen. I've got a lot to say.
1: Okay, all right. Well, we'll get to that, man. DJ and PK.
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4: Now the pitch, swing by Garcia, drive in the air to deep right center field. It's way back. It's going, going. It's gone. Goodbye. Luis Garcia Jr. has done it again. Bang, zoom, goes Luis Garcia Jr. with his 20th home run of the year.
5: Here's the pitch, swung on and hit high in the air. Deep right field for Roden. That ball is off the wall, and the Twins will win it on an Alan Roden double to right. The Twins walk off the Guardians.
6: One, and he hits one out toward left center field. This one is belted, and the Joe Show, part two.
7: Boy, Adele says hello, and then some. That gives you five stakes. A couple home runs for Joe Adele.
1: Highlights from around Major League Baseball. The Twins with a thrilling walk-off win. Dylan Cease had a no-hitter going into the ninth inning. Gave up a hit and came out. And you were just talking the other day when there was a perfect game and they pulled the guy after seven innings and then everything blew up for it's a Tampa Bay, I guess. The quotes from Cease's manager, they were epic. John Schneider is the Toronto Blue Jays manager, and he says, "I'm a fan of baseball. I think if a guy has a chance to throw a no-hitter, I think you let him do it. I think you make adjustments after that. If I can let a player have that opportunity, I'm going to do it every single time." Well, maybe not every single time, but as long as I'm allowed to. You can just feel the looming presence of the general manager and the analytics staff. That's enough. Pull him.
0: Well,
1: In this case, they didn't.
0: Medical staff, too.
1: Yeah, the medical staff, too. You're right. And they let him go over 100 pitches. He ended up throwing 118. And he was already in his head. So much for the not talk about a no-hitter. They had conversations between innings. "I've got 120 pitches. Well, I got 130. He just kept bumping the number up, figuring out how many pitches it was going to take him to get through.
0: Yeah, and
1: he's
0: a veteran, too. So
1: he's thrown a no-hitter before. He's come close to no-hitters and lost them before. Not his first. Actually, one of the guys, I forget who it was, but, it was Luis Reyes, had broken up one of his no-hitters previously late in the game and was scheduled to bat in the ninth, and he said, "I'm just happy it wasn't Luis that broke it up again." Yeah, he's been in that moment before. He's 30 years old.
0: Yeah, so he's not coming back from anything.
1: Right. And then the game wasn't, as soon as he gave up the no-no, they took him out because it was a 10-0 game and Blue Jays blew out the Giants.
0: I think they should at that point.
1: Yep.
0: Complete games get you nothing.
1: Nope. Stay for the no-no, but take off for everything else. Salt Lake Bees get beat in Sacramento. They'll be back at it tonight, 7:45. Tony Parks on the air here on The Zone. 6-1 the final last night. All right, DJ and PK.
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8: There's pretty much the given goals. Everybody knows that everybody wants to be champions. You're non-competitive. You don't plan on trying to get that done. But our focus needs to be on how do we get that done. Just saying that you want to be a champion doesn't make it happen. And it's what are you willing to do in the off season when no one's watching. By the time you get to the season, much of the work has been done already.
1: That's Kalani Sitake on what it takes to be a champion. He said complacency is not in their vocabulary, and they felt disrespected after being left out of the college football playoff last year, and that is fuel for 2026. Take another swing at it, PK. Two really good seasons, but neither one have not only not gotten them in the playoff, but really not even as much discussion about them getting in the playoff as I think BYU would hope. Not
0: okay.
1: The discussion gets you anywhere. You're either in or you're not.
0: Yeah, whatever you want to use for incentive. I can't really say motivation because the games themselves are the incentives and the motivation. Win one, win two, win three, so forth and so on. I mean, you're going to be obviously beat Utah Tech, and then they've got a big-time game in game two. So what happened in December of 25, I just don't think is going to be on their minds. It's going to be, we have to beat Arizona in order to get where we want to be in December of 26. And that's the most important thing. And some committee decided that you weren't in. Screw them. You didn't do enough according to some committee. All right, but what can you do about your team winning this game, this day? That's the only thing that matters. And then at that point, you will add up all the evidence. And if they decide not to put you in, you said they had a great season. They had a great season. And they got beat by a team that their NIL budget on their defensive line was more than BYU's NIL budget entirely. And that's what multiple BYU people told me. So that's the issue here. Well, if you need something, a form of motivation, well, you're just making it up. Because I don't think you'd do it. But everybody does it. And if that's what you think is going to drive you, in a sense, fine. And the goal is to win the Big 12. I don't know that the goal is to get in the playoff. Now, that will happen if you win
1: the Big 12. If you win the Big 12, they're linked. Yes.
0: That's the singular goal, is to win the Big 12. Because if they don't win the Big 12 and they get in the playoff, is that a successful season?
1: I believe it will be viewed as a successful season.
0: And if you lose 23-0, did Texas Tech have a successful season last year?
1: They did, but that's a sour note to go out on. But that's the essence of playoffs, is you keep winning, and then eventually you can have a sour note. And that can come in different flavors, right? It's disappointing to lose a close game right at the end, which is what happened with Arizona State a couple of years ago.
0: Sure.
1: And it's also disappointing to get dominated for 3 hours, which is what happened to Texas Tech against Oregon.
0: But winning the Big 12, I think that's the most important goal.
1: Winning the conference is a big deal.
0: I think it is.
1: It's a big deal. Yeah. It's a big moment. All the Utes who were on the field, the fans who were in the stands.
0: Yeah.
1: Remember those moments in Las Vegas, the two times the Utes pulled it off.
0: Right. And I was on the field both times.
1: Yep.
0: Although one time, the second time, we go to come out of the tunnel. Nope, media not on the field. So what are you talking about? No, I was told. Some 22-year-old kid. I hate kids in their 20s. No offense, Alex. Because I like you. There's some other people around here in their 20s I don't like anymore. And I told the guy, I said, no, I need to go on the field. This is work. Oh, no. You can't go on the field. I said, you know what I'm going to do? They have four tunnels, right? To each side. And I said, I'm going to go to that tunnel over there on the other side of the end zone, and I'm going to walk right through, and I'm going to go out on the field, and you can watch me. That's exactly what I did.
1: You're not the boss of all these tunnels.
0: But there was all a bunch of younger media that was with me, and they all stood there. They didn't get out on the field. I did.
1: You got three more chances.
0: Yeah, I would have said,
1: keep walking around the stadium.
0: You see that one down there?
1: I'm going down there. DJ and PK.
2: Hashtag Utah.
9: You know, that's the one thing about this place that is special. In an environment in this day and age of college football where everyone's telling these young men to get theirs, and teams will continue to win championships, not individuals. And so it's always going to be about the team at the University of Utah. Change is going to happen. That's just the environment we're in college football. But your culture has to be strong enough to withstand it.
1: That's Morgan Scally talking about a new era of college football and how the Utes are going to try to negotiate it. Still all about the team. He also talked about wanting a physical offense, which suggests a lot of running. He also talked about explosive plays, PK. And you were intrigued by that. That came off your question. We just actually replayed the interview in the last segment. You can go get it online, kslsports.com, YouTube, wherever.
0: Well, yeah, I like what he's saying. And Harland acknowledged it, too. Mark has to be careful with what he's saying because everything is sensitive. And just about any time he makes a public appearance, if he has one little slip-up, it's the hugest thing, right? All those guys. And so they have to be careful. And he was right in what he said. Mark said that basically everybody understood that the offensive approach to Utah the last two decades was from a defensive perspective. He's right. You cannot argue that, right?
1: Do you know anyone who would?
0: Well, he has to frame it in a manner that it's not condescending. It's not offensive.
1: Yeah, I've read.
0: He's got to walk that line. I thought he did very well walking that line there, he's right.
1: I've read plenty of stories that go far beyond Mark about college athletic directors and quite frankly, the coordinators feeling like when it's time to hire a new head coach, the field is tipped in favor of offensive minds. That the defensive coach in the interview process and with the resume has to throw the knockout punch. The offensive coaches have an advantage getting those jobs because the ADs all feel like you've got to be entertaining to fill seats. That people would far rather watch 31-28 than they want to see 14-10. So how do you get a high-flying offense and entertain people? And I've heard that about our local schools beyond Mark and the U. But Utah has promoted two defensive guys, and before that, an O-line coach. And Urban's the outlier in the last four hires. And so, yeah, they haven't had an the O-line coach, Ron McBride, wanted to run the ball. The Kyle Whittingham wanted to protect the defense. You brought that up. You've brought that up multiple times. You heard that from multiple people over the years at the U. And the reason you heard it is because it's true. That's what Kyle believed. And when you ask him his favorite games, he's out there picking games that they didn't score 20 points in. Hey, how about that 3-0 game in Provo? That was a thing of beauty. Kick a field goal and win the game on a sheet of ice.
0: Yeah, I moderated a symposium with him.
1: Right.
0: And asked him his favorite
1: games.
0: It's
1: all true.
0: And I'm running up SC against Utah.
1: Yes.
0: And I thought that was thrilling.
1: K-State Utah game last year. The fans in the north end zone were going ballistic when they won that game at the end. And meanwhile, Morgan looked like death walking off the field. He walked right by us.
0: But I mean, I think you can be a defensive coach and still have an opened offense. I mean, Lavelle did it.
1: Yeah.
0: So
1: go out there and win 35-10 games. Or
0: well, sure,
1: 42-17 or whatever.
0: But
1: yeah,
0: that's not.
1: You're gonna have to squeak some out.
0: Yeah, and I appreciate what they're saying. Now it's all talk until we actually see it, and maybe we do see it. And you got a quarterback who's capable of doing it.
1: Devin Dampier, senior quarterback. Although this new 5-for-5 eligibility rule, I mean, we may only be like 17 court cases away from knowing whether it's really going to happen or not, but. He's a guy who could benefit from that. He hasn't burned a redshirt year. So we'll see where that goes.
0: Whatever.
1: DJ and PK.
10: Hashtag NHL.
1: Barrett Hayton returns to the Utah Mammoth. 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He is back for the with the Mammoth for one more year, and we'll see where it goes from there. 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More football on the way. 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
10: And now, a look at traffic from the KSL Traffic Center.
11: Some patchy slowing on the major roads of the Salt Lake Valley, but nothing that will slow you down for more than a few seconds. Northbound I-15 looking good with just a small bit of slowing just past the south interchange. 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

0: DJ PK, it is time for the question of the day. Yahoo Sports is reporting Big 12 Commissioner Brett Yarmark met with Texas Tech executives in Lubbock, and a tough reconciliation process remains ongoing. Why does the conference need to reconcile anything? It is a mystery to our listeners, PK. Ryan, seriously, where's Tech going to go? If anyone else wanted them, they'd already be gone. And besides, if they reconciled in the SEC or Big Ten game, they could love each other. It wouldn't matter. They'd still be gone. Matthew, it's because our society has become soft and offended by every little thing instead of just moving on and forgiving. Watch when PK gets reinstated by BYU. Someone will be offended. Haters got to hate. And then Mark says, as long as DJ gets reinstated at the same time, and laughing, crying emojis.
1: They're talking about Parker Kingston, I understand. And there has been some discussion. We'll have to see how that plays out. Maybe along the lines of a Retzlaff situation, decide what you're going to do there and so forth. That'll take discussion at that point if and when it arrives. I don't understand that it should be tough. Yeah, and in my line of thinking, hey, Texas Tech, you don't like it. Well, I'm going to give you a two-word phrase, and the first word is tough.
0: Tough. Richard Dawson, the match.
1: Yeah. So tough.
0: I think I've got that word.
1: Tough is involved
0: tough,
1: in my two-word response to them.
0: Okay, but you're also the one in other moments who says sometimes you got to let people save face. Like you've already
1: you don't humiliate him.
0: Look, you've won. So now Yarmark, who looks to be a tough guy anyway. He's a wrestler and he's at 135 pounds.
1: He's from
0: Jersey. Weighs himself every day. He's from Jersey.
1: Right. About 10
0: it's a tough reconciliation process.
1: But no, it's not.
0: I'll fly down there. I'll have lunch with you. I'll make you feel better about yourself. But we won in court. If you push the envelope, we'll win in court again.
1: I mean, that's fine.
0: It's just the way it is.
1: But don't cave in. Don't acquiesce. We want you. We understand all the things that you did. You thought you were helping the young man. And you can help the young man all you want. Everybody agrees with that. Let's help this young man and everybody else who's in that situation. He still is a kid, essentially. And certainly when he was doing the gambling, he was a juvenile or certainly underage. So let's help and let's use it as an example to make it better and more education for young people because they face an amount of temptations that are so wild. I can tell you when I was underage, I would, my senior year, I would go, the racetrack, not coincidentally, was about 2 miles from my house or from my school. So I would begin at 12:30 and we didn't have baseball till like 3:30. Well, I'd go over to the track and I was underage, but I had people because I knew them give them money. They go bet, you know, it seemed harmless at the time. Maybe it wasn't. I don't know. Maybe I could have spiraled into.
0: Yeah. Maybe you were just fortunate. You didn't spiral into something.
1: Right.
0: That dragged you down.
1: Right. Because I did it. I did it often.
0: Mm-hmm.
1: And then I would go with my parents on the weekends.
0: And it's, you're not an unusual story. Having family in Nevada and visiting them, and you'd hear the stories about, especially as I got older, you'd hear the stories about, don't be tempted to go down to the casino because if you win, they won't pay you. And those stories were just in the news periodically. Somebody, the college buddies had drive to Vegas Arena or whatever, and then they'd win, and then some casino would find out they're 19 or 20, and they wouldn't pay them.
1: Yeah, but then you just get somebody else. In fact, if you
0: were already anticipating that's your words around it.
1: If you want to beat tax laws, you get somebody who's retired, and they claim it.
0: Now you're talking.
1: Yeah, which I did.
0: Right. But that's Jersey, and you're savvy. And meanwhile, over in Nevada, you got a bunch of California kids from whatever school, Sac State or whatever, driving to Reno or Long Beach State.
1: Well, now you don't
0: driving
1: have to drive
0: to
1: anywhere.
0: No, you don't anymore.
1: So that's what I'm saying. The temptation is right there. Greater than it's ever been, and we need an education process. So everyone is for that. Help the young man and have it be a situation
0: but
1: that
0: he
1: is
0: can't
1: across
0: help
1: the
0: you
1: board.
0: Win football games.
1: Yeah, and he, so, but I don't think the Big 12 doesn't need to take a conciliatory approach. It's like, hey, we want you guys we're not sanctioning you. This just couldn't been done. It would have been. And actually, it is in Texas Tech's best interest that Sorsby does not play. They just didn't know it. The desire to win, and I think it puts Cody Campbell in a bad light, and all those people that they were just win at all costs. Now, you can spin it any which way you want, and that's great. Spin it as hard and as much as you want, but the rest of us are going to take it. You were going to let him play. You wanted him to play because it's win at all costs. And the 26 season is upon us, and you don't want to wait till 27. The time is now. You don't play BYU. You don't play Utah. Those are teams that are recognized as being threats to you, and you didn't even play them. And so you have a real nice schedule that should allow you to go through minimally one loss. I think you may be penciling a team for one loss just because things happen. But outside of that, no. And so you have that bad taste, and you want to prove you're big time. I mean, and who was it? Campbell was doing the media interview. Well, if this was LSU, you know, and people are just jealous of us because, you know, we're on the block now. Well, yeah, because you're going to spend whatever it takes. I mean, as soon as they lost in Miami, I think it was, he said, we're going to double down. What does that mean? That just means you're going to put them more. The only way you take that is not, oh, we're going to lift harder. We're going to run more. No, we're going to spend
0: NIL
1: more.
0: Money. It was NIL money. When he said double down, you're like, yes, the budget's going up another $20 million.
1: And I can't speak to whether he was there the last 2 days because I don't know, because there's hundreds of people out on the field and I have to do a couple hours of radio before I'm bumped off. And I don't know if he was there, but I know he was there last year, and he was walking around making himself available. And so I get that, and he didn't show up this year. I don't know. I'm not sure if he did or didn't. But that's the issue at hand, is that we perceive, no matter what you say, we perceive you want to win at all costs. And so your Mark, you know, he wants to play tough guy to an extent, but as I said with Mark Harlan and everybody and every AD, when you speak on the record, you have to be careful. And two, now, when you speak off the record, unless you implicitly trust that person, then you're okay. But even if it's in a group setting, you still have to be on guard because there's so many people. I mean, it was
0: the brush fire gets lit and it's out of control.
1: The radio row was, what's the width? The 45 yards of a field?
0: 53, I think.
1: Okay, but it even goes longer.
0: Oh, because it goes onto the sidelines?
1: Basically.
0: So
1: yes.
0: Then it's
1: it was two rows deep. And I thought, there's not that many. And it was, you know, go Jayhawks.com. Mm. And they get a spot. They get as much of a spot as KSL Sports, which, I have 42 years in the business.
0: Yeah, well, that doesn't matter to everybody. Matters to some people, right? But it doesn't matter to everybody.
1: Truth be told, I got my first newspaper job in 1984, and there's no sense pretending that I'm a spring chicken, because I'm not. I still have all the passion, all the enthusiasm, and thank goodness my health, to continue, and I will continue, but you can trust me. If there's any coach, player, whomever, who says this is off the record, I guarantee 100% it will be off the record. But they don't know that with all these newcomers who've come aboard.
0: They don't necessarily have the training. They don't know the difference. As recently as yesterday, there was a little bit of confusion about what's off the record and what is not for attribution. What is on background? Those are different things. And I heard those terms used interchangeably. I was like, no. That's not what that means.
1: Well, that's a lot of no's.
0: No. Sounds like me lining up a punt. No.
1: So you got to be careful what you say. Mm-hmm. But your Mark doesn't really owe anybody an apology. No. And this is, they actually did what needed to be done in Texas Tech's best interest. That's what's crazy about
0: Texas
1: it.
0: Tech
1: they
0: needed,
1: helped Texas Tech. Tech.
0: I thought that might be part of this. When I saw the ongoing, how was it phrased? It didn't even register. It's like that's just something he says. Jersey wrestler, tough guy.
1: What are you looking for?
0: The quote. I was looking in the wrong place. Tough reconciliation process remains ongoing. It sounds like you're pushing a blocking sled across West Texas. No, you're not. You go down there. You say, hey, I'll have lunch with you because we got to work together in the future. And as you like to say, you got to let people save face. Hey, I know it sucked, but we're painted in a corner here. The whole country is waiting for this. It's too bad that other judge didn't save you from yourself. Mm-hmm. And you just got out over your skis a little bit, which I believe, you know, when he goes down there and has lunch, who's he talking to? Because I think McGuire had one attitude. The AD was more McGuire. And then there's Cody. And the other two guys are thinking, well, we don't want to get too far away from Cody here because he's the boss. He can fire us. But we can see where this is going, we think. We were already crossed up by the judge once, so they're trying to be supportive of the school and the kid. But if you go back and read their comments, they were aware of, like, this is alienating us from everybody else in the industry. This may not hold up. We better have a plan B and another path forward if a ruling goes against us down the line. I think they thought all those things. And they still stepped in a little bit. So go down there, have a lunch, address your feelings over the course of an hour, and then decide on what you're going to work on next. Because the league isn't going to waffle on this. If something happens, I totally agree. If something happens with another player at another school, everybody's on notice now about how this is going to go. And the league shouldn't flinch. The Big 12 will have to call that lawyer they called who wrote up that great brief and say, all right, here's some more money. Go to town again. We can't let this happen. People have to believe that when the game is on the line, everybody's all in trying to win the game. You've said a million times, that's what attracts you. That's why you're a man of the people. That's what attracts all the people. That's why the people in the north end zone were losing their mind over the Utah K-State game, which at that point, it was clear the Utes weren't going to the Big 12 title game. It was just the game for the sake of the game because it's fun. And it was fun. It was wild. It was crazy. It was great. Devin Napier went running on that big run towards the north end zone, and those people were out there going nuts. And if you think K-State's falling down because they got a bet on the game, that takes the fun out of it.
1: Mm-hmm.
0: So, no, the league's got it. They did the right thing. They stand their ground. They'll have to stand their ground if it happens again. You brought up Art Schleister because we're both old as dirt, and we both remember Art Schleister. And well, it didn't start with Art Schleister. Football's been doing this 20 years earlier, Paul Hornung and the Packers and Alex Karras ended up on Monday Night Football. I'd say that to the kid right now. It's like, that's not your best moment. But there's a path back if you get it. Here's a guy 60 years ago. He was a star defensive player. He had his problems. He got suspended for a year. He ended up calling Monday Night Football games and America loved him. He was hilarious. He was a big goofball. He was fun.
1: But in my mind, there's no question that Texas Tech had to pay for the lunch.
0: Yeah, that shouldn't be a problem. They got leftover NIL money.
1: That would be an insult.
0: Texas Tech can pay for the lunch.
1: Like I got my lunch paid for, my dinner paid for Monday night.
0: All right.
1: Old Yock, who was down there for his other thing, had a friend who picked us up.
0: Oh, yeah?
1: Yeah. And takes us over by the Star. Now, it's a big, complex area when they get entertainment. They got a big open area, big screen. Everybody was watching that dud of a...
0: Watching the United States national team get smoked. Really gagged.
1: I feel bad for you. You guys suck. Got all excited for
0: that.
1: Look
0: at you rejecting the United States of America. Holy cow.
1: Their soccer team? Yeah. Hell yes. Absolutely.
0: You're with them win or win. It was a terrible emotional attachment.
1: Yeah, absolutely. Yeah. No, the expression is, I support you, win or draw.
0: Yeah.
1: Not lose. Well, anyway, that there's this big area there and hooked into the Star, which is actually a 12,000 seat stadium.
0: Mm-hmm. Yeah.
1: Enclosed, is the Cowboys Club. And this dude, Hatch's buddy, had access to it.
0: So is it like a membership thing? Is it like going to like essentially going to a country club to eat?
1: Yeah.
0: Yeah.
1: I have a friend who lives down in the Manhattan Beach area, and he's got a social club membership.
0: Prime rib for everybody?
1: Oh, my goodness. No, it was filet.
0: All right.
1: It was like $38. Huh? And we sit down. There's this big open, not a bar, but a big lounge, and that area is packed, and they've got 25 TVs, and everybody's into the game, and as we pulled up to the outdoor, the U.S. scored, and everybody goes nuts. We saw it. And then right around the corner, the practice, valet parking took maybe 2.5, 3, 4, 5 minutes tops.
0: And by then it was 2-1.
1: Yeah, yeah.
0: Like, what happened?
1: What happened?
0: Yeah, I mean, All the air's out of the room.
1: We're literally in the car.
0: Goes back to not answering the bell. Sticking it up.
1: But wow, being in that place, and the guy says, hey, don't worry about it, man. Okay, I'm not going to worry about it. And he tells us, yeah, I come here all the time. And this is where the Cowboys, Jerry Jones, usually he sits right there. And he told me, he says, Jerry, when he sits down, they call and say he'll be there at 12:15, whatever. And the plan is when he sits down and orders, he has the food within 30 seconds. Well, how do they do that? He says because he chooses from 5 different options.
0: And those options are constantly being prepared. So if you pick one of them, boom.
1: For him.
0: Only for him.
1: If he's going to be there at 12:15,
0: yeah.
1: They prepare all 5, and then he orders one of them.
0: And the other 4 go to some.
1: I don't know what the other 4 does.
0: Where it goes. The chef's seat back in the kitchen.
1: I don't know where it goes.
0: Where are you today, boys?
1: I don't know where it goes. But yeah, Yach's friend is a big time high roller, man.
0: That'd be awesome.
1: Suck. I felt important.
0: Jerry walks in, sits down, orders his food, like, well, go get it. Literally.
1: Yeah.
0: Just walk back and get
1: it. That's what he said. And he hobnobs there. So I was living high for a couple hours. I thought I was somebody special. Then, of course, I got brought down to earth the next 2 days.
0: But you had your moment of glory.
1: Yeah.
0: Well-fed Monday night.
1: Yeah.
0: All right, DJ and PK, it's 97.5 the KSL Sports Zone. Coming up, Mike Golic Jr. is going to join us in the 9 o'clock hour. Was he down there at the Big 12 Media Days?
1: He was.
0: He's doing a lot of different football stuff, podcasts, games.
1: Well, he does the games on TNT,
0: and now
1: right?
0: He's going to be doing a show with his dad. They've announced that they're doing something there.
1: Yeah, so, but he's specifically a Big
0: 12. Does Big 12 games.
1: Games, which they put on a pregame and a postgame. They do a very good job. And he is the one of the analysts. And so he was just standing there. I went up to him. Sure.
0: And I'm like, all right, there it is. Well, he's coming up at 9 o'clock. We'll talk college football with him. Stay with us, DJ and PK. More on a big night in Las Vegas. DeBonta Peterson, Jazz, Wizards, ESPN. We'll get to that coming up. Stay with us.
2: And now, a look at traffic from the KSL Traffic Center.
3: Patchy slowing continues and is beginning to take hold on I-15 northbound through Draper, the South Interchange, and southbound from North Salt Lake. 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
4: The Jazz are worse today than they were yesterday. 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The Jazz made a trade for Jaren Jackson Jr. to ideally compete for the playoffs this season. 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
10: 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And even this. 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

0: DJ and PK, it's 97.5, the KSL Sports Zone. We've got multiple questions up today. We're talking football. We're talking hoops. Big game tonight. You ready for this tonight? DeBonta Peterson.
1: I'll freaking watch it.
0: You know we're going to come here tomorrow. There's going to be all kinds of hot takes about this. And it's a summer league game nobody's going to remember. It's not like everybody who's been an NBA MVP has lit up their first summer league. It's not exactly how it works.
1: I'll feel a little more intrigued. But I got to admit, last Saturday at 3 o'clock, I was a little resentful that I had to watch it. But then I had to go big picture. This is a sweet job. Yeah. I want to continue doing it. I love it.
0: But that was super awkward scheduling the 4th of July, which I talked to people over there, and they were basically like, yeah, the calendar didn't do us any favors.
1: I know it didn't, but I thought, I got to watch this so I'm prepared on Monday.
0: Yeah, I know.
1: And so at least tonight will be at night.
0: Yep.
1: And whatever I need to do in the day.
0: And there'll be plenty of teams. There's a huge schedule. There are plenty of teams playing during the day.
1: Which I won't watch.
0: No. But because it's DeBonta and Peterson, ESPN's like, this has got the most sizzle. This is the game we'll put on
1: it. It's entertainment.
0: At 9 in the East.
1: Hey, ESPN deserves the right to make money.
0: And it's also, it's like everybody said, well, it's TV. It's like, this is what the fans want. That's the time they want to watch the game, and those are the people they want to watch. It is a marquee.
1: And that's fine.
0: Yeah.
1: That's good. And yeah, I'll watch it, and we'll come in here and talk about it tomorrow, and away we go.
0: So, but if you're really desperate, the Spurs and the Hawks play at 2:30 on ESPN 2. Amazon Prime at 1:30, Timberwolves Pelicans. So the whole summer league is out there.
1: And put it up there, fine. Fine. Yeah. That's the way I view that as, well, it's a much lesser attitude toward it, but it's the way I view college football bowl games. If I don't want to watch it, I won't watch it. But why not put it on? Because if I want to watch it, and if it's snowing out or whatever, and I got nothing else to do, I'll watch it. Obviously, I'll watch the locals no matter what. And this is local. It's local on both teams with AJ having been here and all that stuff. So, yeah. And I think Darren Peterson will be fine. And my AJ will be fine, too. I just hope AJ goes 7 for 10 from three so I can just get in Locke's face.
0: All right, we got more on this. Got a question up on Facebook. We will get to this next. Former NBA All-Star Jeff Teague says Darren Peterson is the best guard drafted in the last 10 years. Can this be true? We will get to that next. Stay with us.
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0: Mike, after two practice games? Sure, let's anoint him. Mike, that's the proper attitude. I love the sarcasm. Thank you. Troy, could be. He's only 19.
1: Well, yeah, but everybody wants to be able to say, hey, I saw it coming.
0: Yep.
1: And Teague was a good player. Now, he did make one All-Star game. I think it was like 2015. And he actually won an NBA title. I think he got picked up when the Bucks beat the Suns a few years back. But he was in the league for a long time. And now he's got a podcast, because everybody has to have a podcast. It's like a requirement.
0: Mm-hmm.
1: Did you get your vaccinations to go to grade school? Did you get your podcast? It's the thing. You have to check all the boxes.
0: Did you get your diaper changed?
1: How's
0: your podcast?
1: Things that happen.
0: Good.
1: Did you go to school? Did you graduate? Did you have your podcast? Did you get your degree?
0: Mm-hmm.
1: Did you get married? All the things that people must do in life to be successful. And now that includes a podcast, particularly if you're an ex-player. So many podcasts over there. It's like out there, I should say. And I look at the podcast world and I'm overwhelmed. I don't know which one to choose because there's so freaking many.
0: Well, in that case, choose ours.
1: I already listened to mine.
0: Every sports radio show is podcast
1: these
0: days. Sports
1: radio,
0: just like, I don't know, let's podcast the whole thing. Okay. As an industry, that's pretty much how it works.
1: Yeah, now YouTube and whatever.
0: Mm-hmm.
1: So away you go. So anyway, the point is that Teague has some level of credibility. And, I get you want to be able to say something that's going to grab the attention, but is it that outrageous? Is it that outrageous?
0: Well, by definition, being the best player to position in 10 years is outrageous. That is pretty rarefied air.
1: Somebody's got to be it.
0: But someone does have to be it. And, in this era, positionless basketball, is Luka Doncic a guard?
1: Yes.
0: Is Shai Gilgeous-Alexander a guard?
1: Yes.
0: Is Donovan Mitchell?
1: Yes.
0: That seems to me like that's the neighborhood he's got to go to and then exceed to make that true. Jamal Murray. Although Jamal Murray might be more than a decade now.
1: Well, he is.
0: Okay, so he doesn't count. Oh, he's 2016. So Doncic is almost a decade, but not quite, right? Because I think he's got 8 or 9 years in the league now.
1: And then Mitchell was the next year, mm-hmm. and then Doncic was the year after that. I would other candidates, you already mentioned a couple. I would put in Anthony Edwards. I would put in.
0: So is he a guard or a wing guy? Positionless basketball gets all gray. It sort of is, but it's a small forward. But it's a forward.
1: But it's a guard.
0: It can be.
1: It is.
0: This is the gray area of positionless basketball.
1: I don't think it is. I think wings are guards.
0: How about Jalen Brunson? How long has he been in the league? He's got to be right pushing that 10-year mark.
1: Sure. And Cade Cunningham.
0: Mm-hmm. Yep. This is a rarefied air.
1: And then I think that, they're just getting started. But last year, Edgecombe and Con Knipple.
0: Yeah, Brunson just finished his eighth year going into his ninth. So he's in this.
1: Yeah,
0: and I didn't want to go with the recent guys because who they are hasn't been decided yet.
1: No, but Peterson more recent than those guys.
0: Oh, I get it. But to me, the bar you're trying to clear is the Luka Doncic bar, right? It's the Jalen Brunson bar. And okay, 7, 8, 9 years in the league, you're establishing a body work, you're into your prime, we know.
1: Okay, yeah, but you're projecting.
0: It does seem outrageous. It seems like a big ask, but it does seem doable. And not just because the Jazz drafted him, but because of the hype that we were hearing literally a year ago. A year ago, we were told that at least a quarter and maybe a third of the league was going to dump games because this draft was so good at the top and so deep beyond that. That teams were going to be in because they wanted one of the top two or three picks, and that the teams who didn't get top two or three picks were still going to get good players at 5, 6, 7, 8. And it turned out, sure enough, a third of the league was dumping games. So is Teague right? I don't think you can answer that. I think the people who said it's debatable, spot on. I don't think it's outrageous. It's outrageous on the surface to say, and this is a bit, but it is possible.
1: The point being, can he be better than Brunson? Can he be better than Jamal Murray? Can he be better than Mitchell? Can he be better than Doncic? Can he be better than Edwards? And can he be better than Cunningham? Now, those
0: guys. That's the group. That's the group.
1: Cunningham was drafted in 21, so that's a good chunk of time.
0: Mm-hmm.
1: And he's a good player.
0: Right.
1: No doubt about it. So can he be better than those guys? That's the question.
0: Nathan, probably. Judging by what I saw in his two summer league games, give him a couple of years, this guy's going to dominate.
1: Dominate? Ooh, yeah. Okay.
0: See, you can dominate, but to me, what Teague said is even more. It's way easier for me to agree with Nathan and say, yeah, I can see it. I mean, all these rookies going into summer league, he's supposed to be better than everybody. Well, right out of the gate, two games in, he looks way better than everybody. Not only is he way better than everybody, this looks easy.
1: Yeah, but this isn't the comparison.
0: It's all we've got to go on. And he's
1: yeah, but we're not going on anything. We're projecting.
0: I know, but that's the point of a podcast and a sports radio show.
1: We're projecting.
0: Yes.
1: It's not what we've seen in the summer league.
0: It's what we've seen in college, what we've seen in the summer league, and what other people have seen and heard along the way. And I guess you could throw in, well, he's literally got the measurables to do this, right? He's going to be as big or bigger than a lot of the people. And given his skill level, it's going to make him awfully hard to stop. I mean, he's going to require slowing this guy down. Looks like it's going to require, hey, we got to put a 6'7 small forward on him, you know? I mean, if you want to go back in Jazz history, they're in the finals, the best teams, the best playoff runs they've ever got, and the Bulls are like, you know, we're not putting a 6-foot guy on that 6-foot guy. We're putting a 6'6 guy on that guy. That was what, and maybe we'll put two of them and we'll double them and get the ball out of his hands. That's what you had to do to Stockton, and that's what these players require. Right now, it doesn't really look like he's the kind of guy who can be defended one-on-one by a guy his size. Find a bigger guy or double Darren Peterson. Those look right now like that's what coaches are going to run to. And that's what they ran to with Donovan Mitchell, and Mitchell's smaller. But I remember one of the things when he had issues early on, it's like he's got to learn how to handle it when he's blitzed. Okay, when you're double-teamed. An aggressive double-team. The blitz. Yeah, because people couldn't stop him one-on-one. Dude's highly skilled, and he's not bigger than everybody. He's the same size or smaller, but he's so skilled, he can still find space to get a shot off.
1: Oh, I think they all can. I'm not sure.
0: Great
1: ones can't be stopped.
0: Right. So then when you go to what Teague's saying, okay, so now he's great. He can't be stopped, but he's going to be more efficient than these guys.
1: Efficiency is the key.
0: Right.
1: Because these guys can score, and they will continue to score, but how many FGAs do they need? You know, obviously, if you score 28 and you take 26 to get there.
0: Right. Well, and this is the whole
1: team win.
0: This is the whole Jaylen Brown discussion. And it was funny because in that discussion, I saw, you know, these are the numbers that the analytics guys are looking at. You know who caught strays in that discussion?
1: Everybody who's a nerd.
0: Luka Doncic. He's missing more shots than you think he's missing, even though he's a cheap coach, he can't be stopped.
1: What teammates does he have? Who are his teammates? Do I pass the ball to somebody who has no shot to make a shot, or do I take the shot? I mean, that's DeBonsa. You're going to judge him on that stuff. Well, who the crap was he going to pass it to? He had no confidence in any of his guys, and
0: he didn't. Couldn't make shots.
1: Yeah.
0: And BYU didn't want to keep those guys, and they all transferred, and other big-time programs didn't want those guys because they went to, quote-unquote, lesser programs.
1: Yeah, so that you can't just look at raw numbers and draw absolutely conclusive conclusions.
0: Well, one of the beautiful things that has Jazz fans excited, and rightly so, is there are a bunch of guys who look like they can make shots, and a bunch of guys who can score in different ways. So it's not just sitting on the three-point line. It's not just I have to get to the hoop and dunk. There's options. Keontae George, Lowry Markkanen, Jackson, Bailey. Yeah, but this team looks like it has a little more firepower than a lot of teams now.
1: Still the NBA.
0: Yeah.
1: And
0: you were just saying Luka Doncic, who did he have passed him? I mean, he had a couple guys he trusted, but there are a bunch of guys you also couldn't trust on that team. And so if Luka's numbers are a little lower, yeah, I get why. A couple guys you couldn't trust.
1: Yeah. I was comparing it to DeBonsa in college.
0: Had a point. I mean, if you're throwing the ball to Reeves and LeBron James, you're in good shape. If you're throwing the ball to DeAndre Ayton, hey, sometimes he cuts where he's supposed to, and sometimes he doesn't.
1: Right. Why would you throw somebody who's a dog?
0: Yeah, which team you know
1: he's and he's not a dog in a good sense. He's a dog because he dogs.
0: Right, but he gets dialed in, he gets dialed out, and all he's got to do is cut to the hoop and get a dunk, and he doesn't. And your pass goes out of bounds, and you look like an idiot, and you want to stop throwing it? Yeah, I get it.
1: To me, it's all about winning. And what can you do to allow your team to be in contention to win? and what is the level of talent that you have to be able to win at whichever level you're going to win at. When Doncic got the Mavericks to the finals, they didn't have enough. So it's ridiculous to blame him as far as that goes. And I don't care what his stats were. He basically took that team and got it to the NBA finals. Sometimes that's a more impressive accomplishment than winning it all.
0: Because they do such a good job putting the team together, and you're so loaded. And
1: Those guys over here are better, but I'm going to take our guys.
0: But how did that guy drag these guys to the NBA
1: championship? And I think there's something to be said for that.
0: I think there is, because teams that are loaded and pass the eye test take a lot of heat when they don't produce in the clutch. U.S. soccer Monday night should have been way better than that, and they weren't. So they take the heat. The Mavericks didn't take any heat. I don't really think your Suns took any heat. We got there. The eye test said they're not the better team. And they didn't make any hideous mistakes.
1: I would disagree on that. You went up 2-0. You were up 2-0.
0: They were.
1: They're up 2-0.
0: People were surprised they were up 2-0.
1: But they were up 2-0.
0: They were.
1: You're up 2-0 and you blow a series. You deserve heat.
0: I don't think either the Suns or Mavs took a bunch of heat.
1: That was a gag. You're up 2-0. The Mavs certainly didn't. But you're up 2-0, you're expected to win. You're a percentage guy. You can't turn around and just say, well, they didn't take that much heat. You go with numbers, and all of a sudden...
0: At 2-0, you are. You're 2-0, you're in good shape. You're supposed to do it. Yeah.
1: Well, if you're big on home court, because 82.6% of the teams win, because they're better, not because of where the game was played. That's the way I look at it, and we saw it this year with seven gamers being lost at home multiple times.
0: I think in the era of the three-point shot, the home court isn't worth what it used to be in Game 7. And I think there's plenty of Game 7s to do that.
1: The three-point shot has been around for 30 years.
0: Yeah, but not at the rate they're launching them now.
1: Which is a positive? I'm not sure that's a positive.
0: No, but I think it has the impact on Game 7s.
1: As long as it's a positive, it does, because they went 12 of 52. That's why it has the impact on it.
0: I agree.
1: Because they brick away.
0: Yes.
1: Yeah.
0: And it gets them beat.
1: So it's not a positive. But no one's forcing you to take the threes. Do you even watch the games?
0: You an Eastern Conference scout. That quote's going to stay with you.
1: Well, I did scout some Big Sky, and I put it on my resume.
0: Nice. Look at you go.
1: I think Peterson has an opportunity to be as good or better than any of these guys that I listed.
0: Well, the thing here is, can this be true? Yes, it can be true. He's in the ballpark. He's got a chance to do it. Obviously, he's got to do it. Now, will this be true? Now, you know, you're the king of how things are phrased, and it gives you just a sliver of an argument to take and run with. Will this be true? I don't think you can guarantee it. I think that's a high bar with the guys we just listed.
1: Well, no rookie's guaranteed anything.
0: Right. But can this be true, which is the way you phrased the question? It could be true.
1: Can he be better than Doncic and all these other guys?
0: There's a possibility. You know,
1: can he be better than Anthony Edwards? Would you take an Anthony Edwards talent right now? If that's the ceiling, if Anthony Edwards is the ceiling, would you take that? You being generally you, listeners, would you take that? Would all of us take it?
0: I think everybody wants more than that. I mean, right now they want Brunson. Brunson's the flavor of the moment. Right now they want. Brunson has a certain focus and toughness in big moments. If somebody should be throwing Kobe out there with Brunson, he doesn't have Kobe's like size and physical skills to do some of the things Kobe did. But as far as just like, I'm going to get there. I don't know how I'm going to get there, but I'm going to get there. The willpower, awesome. Awesome to watch a guy that small drive in there and get one big bucket after another. And you can argue that he can't do it five times, which Kobe did, and he doesn't get to play with Shaq, which Kobe did. But just like sheer willpower. He doesn't have the size, he doesn't have the measurables to physically dominate people, but the guy backs down from nobody. And somehow he got the Knicks across the finish line. And they may be like everybody else, and they don't win. They only win one, and they're a pretty good team, and they seized a moment. Maybe they got the breaks. But they got the trophy. They got the confetti. They got the parade. They did it.
1: Okay.
0: And it's more impressive to do it three times in a row, which Kobe did. So I can't completely see the comparison.
1: I don't know why you're comparing it to Kobe.
0: Willpower. Because Anthony Edwards does he have that focus and that willpower? Maybe he will. He hasn't. He's a little bit all over the place.
1: He is?
0: Yes.
1: I think I would take Edwards over Brunson.
0: Measurables, physical skill, explosiveness. When he's on and locked in, he is something. His best basketball is very, very good. But in pro sports, and actually in college, which has become pro too, you know, it's consistency. How often can you do it? Now, there's an argument that he doesn't have quite enough around him and that they've got some other limits there. And that's true.
1: Right. I think it's clear.
0: That's why I said it's true.
1: That his team isn't good enough. So I don't know that I'm going to hold that against him. Anthony Edwards is 24 years old.
0: So he's not a finished product yet. Back to our whole discussion. Like in 5 years, you got a pretty good idea who people are, but there's still time to write. And it's like, I mean, 5 years in, Brunson didn't have a title. I mean, just got it here in year eight. And maybe Mitchell's a year or two away. Maybe they're going to figure this out.
1: You're talking about Donovan?
0: Yeah. So, I mean, these guys.
1: Jake Scott and I had a big argument.
0: Oh, yeah? About what?
1: He was saying that he thought that the Cavs made the wrong decision by giving Mitchell all that money.
0: What did he want him to do?
1: Let him go, I guess. Not pay him. Trade him. And my argument was these teams are forced to do this.
0: And I think especially in their case. It's taken him so long to get back to a conference final, and they're finally there. They're going to break it up.
1: And he said that the team is not going to win with him. Okay. Only one team is going to win, and there's maybe 2, 3, 5 guys tops that literally deserve the max. And he said they shouldn't have given him, that the Jazz are right to do what they did. It's a bad contract. Because he hasn't won anything. And then I said, then why in the crap would the Jazz give Jerry Curl Markkanen $50 million? What has he won? Why would they give Jaren Jackson $50 million? What has he won? Those are bad contracts. Are they going to lead a team to a title? Are they going to lead this team to a title?
0: The collective bargaining agreement is set up. You can't just pay people when they win the championship. And this whole notion that, well, so-and-so, and we can fill in any player, throw Luka Doncic in this, because this is why the Dallas trade happened. If you can get them close, if there's even a perception you can get them close, they're going to get paid. Somewhere, now it's starting to change, but somewhere between 30 and 50 players in the league are going to get paid like that. And they are not all going to get their teams, obviously. Right. They're not all going to get their teams across, but they're going to get paid. And if you don't have any of those top 50 players, you got no chance. So you have to pay one and hope it gets you close and hope it gives you a chance. And in Dallas, when they're looking at Luka up close and they're like, he can get us close, but he can't do
1: that. You should have that argument with Jake.
0: Yeah. So Jake's point, then, having had this discussion, so even though I didn't hear it, I got an idea what he's going to do.
1: Oh, we went at it hard.
0: Well, I believe that. Jake is so happy-go-lucky that it's underestimated how bitter and cynical he is. Because his initial energy is so positive and up.
1: That's what I said. You got to give your franchise hope.
0: And you were doing the interview with a college football playoff guy, which is a very good interview. And if people didn't hear it, they should go listen to that. And in the middle of that interview, Jake gets his question and he goes, well, I'd say to TV partners have. And then his tone was like, oh, this is all blah, blah, blah. They're driving the bus. It's underrated with Jake.
1: But we went hard and he accused me of attacking his integrity.
0: Oh, really?
1: Oh, yeah.
0: Oh, I want to hear more about this. Oh. Oh, we got a commercial break coming up. This will be great. Alex, look at Alex is in there laughing like, this is the good stuff.
2: I heard it. I was watching it, the YouTube stream when all this went down, so I saw it firsthand.
0: Nice. Oh, you weren't even like walking around the star when you did this. You're sitting in the chairs. Nice. Okay.
1: This was on the air, the whole thing.
0: The thing with Donovan is he dominant enough at the defensive end? You got to have something there. You got to have more there. He's been criticized about that over and over. I think justifiably, he's got to be better.
1: Mitchell's not going to lead his team to a title.
0: No go. It can't be done. It's over.
1: Not with him being the most dominant player. Mm. No. But that doesn't mean that Cleveland shouldn't have given it to him. What
0: really hard to walk away from the guy who's
1: the leading
0: scorer.
1: Your team's worse.
0: Yes.
1: And does it strap you in? Yeah, but what are you going to do? The situation with Markkanen and these guys, they had to let Kessler go because they're paying these guys.
0: I think Cleveland right now, even though you don't want to hear about his drama, it's like they gotta beg, borrow, steal, whatever, get LeBron to come because they're pretty much capped out, which is probably part of Jake's argument, how they add more talent. This is a chance to add a guy who isn't what he was, but he's still really good. And they don't have many options to get a guy as good as LeBron was this past season. I don't see how they get somebody with those kind of numbers and that kind of
1: win
0: presence
1: a title with them.
0: And that kind of, no, but it's their best shot. It's their best path forward. Passing on LeBron and letting Donovan go, you just sag back into the middle or maybe even to the bottom of the
1: Eastern Conference. I hate sagging into the middle.
0: All right, DJ and PK, you're entertaining him. You got to look up.
1: I just agreed with you.
0: I know. All right, Mike Golic Jr., talking football at the top of the hour. Our local coach is getting pumped up. I'll tell you all about that next. Stay with us.
3: And now, a look at traffic from the KSL Traffic Center.
2: We've got some delays holding firm on the Valley Freeways around the Point of the Mountain on northbound I-15 and a little further up by the South Interchange. Otherwise, I-80 is going to be slow on the approach to Highway 40, but that'll be the worst of it as delays begin to clear up. At UTA, it's never just a ride from point A to point B. We move independence, we move purpose, we move memories, we move what matters. 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

Join Scotty G and the Coach Tuesday from 10 to 2 at Tim Dolly Mazda and Sandy, 10785 South Auto Mall Drive. All right, here's the question. Former NBA All-Star Jeff Teague says Darren Peterson is the best guard drafted in the last 10 years. Can this be true?

0: 97.5, the KSL Sports Zone. You know what we crave in Utah? Didn't take me long when I moved to Utah 30-plus years ago to figure this out. National recognition. The spotlight. It's why we love the Jazz, and it's why we love college football, because it's a chance for our teams to step into the spotlight and get some recognition. Our guys. PK, you do not subscribe to The Athletic, am I correct?
1: I don't subscribe to anything.
0: Right. So this is perfect. You haven't seen this. So, you know who Stuart Mandel is. He writes, he's written for multiple publications. He currently writes for The Athletic. He's a...
1: I'm aware of the name, yes.
0: He's a college football lifer. He is a... his roots are, you know, in the newspaper industry, ink-stained wretch. One of your people. So he does his mailbag, and he gets asked, which coaches are in position to become legends and legacy coaches like Bobby Bowden at Florida State or Frank Beamer at Virginia Tech, who are closely associated with the program? Do you think any of the top young coaches will stay long enough to build a legacy? So he starts out with it. Well, coaches are more upwardly mobile, and he talks about, you know, just the general turnover, whether you win or lose, right? So it makes it hard because of the way everything works now. But he did point out three coaches who he thinks are already legends. Three current coaches. As a college football guy, and don't overthink it, just shoot it out. Who do you think nationally? Coaches closely associated with the school, legends, you know, they could have their name on a building or a field or a statue or a ring of honor or whatever.
1: Well, the Indiana coach.
0: He addressed that. He said, not yet because it's only 2 years,
1: no,
0: but clearly.
1: Matter. It doesn't matter.
0: He's going to get it anyway. He can't mess this up.
1: Yeah.
0: He's already got 16-0 or 7, whatever, undefeated and national champs in the bank.
1: Yeah. Indiana. Mm-hmm. This is an Indiana basketball. This is one of the more phenomenal accomplishments ever. And yeah, I know money's involved. I get all that.
0: But nonetheless, it would have been easy to drop a game along the way. Many champions have. Anybody else you want to throw in there?
1: Let me go down the list. There's nobody in Florida.
0: Correct.
1: And I'll move up the coast, and I'll do it that way.
0: Okay.
1: So I don't see anybody is coming to mind. I'm going to call up a list, so you talk for a second.
0: Well, he's looking at guys who won national championships not far from Florida, and they probably recruited a bunch of Florida kids.
1: I guess you can go Sweeney.
0: Dabo, he has Dabo on the list, and he has Kirby Smart at Georgia on the list. And the only other name.
1: Legend?
0: Yeah, the only other name he put out there was Kirk Ferentz at Iowa.
1: Oh, we're going
0: who's,
1: because
0: who's
1: of his
0: been there so
1: tenure.
0: Long and has done a lot of winning. Now, you know, so, yeah. And then he has one more person. He says this person was headed towards the same status.
1: Oh, you're going Kyle.
0: But threw a curveball, yes. Kyle Whittingham. Same status
1: in
0: Utah.
1: I think you can get that status by moving to a different place. I think Bear Bryant did it.
0: Well, because the question was closely associated with one job, and now he may end up being associated with two.
1: Well, he is associated with two. There's no question.
0: Will it be Jordan and the Wizards, or will it be...
1: No, I don't think it'll be Jordan and the Wizards, but will it be good enough? That
0: right.
1: remains to be seen, because
0: well,
1: the standard
0: point,
1: is everything or nothing there.
0: Yeah, and to the point, you know, Nick Saban was at multiple schools, but he's closely associated with Alabama, despite the fact he won a national title at LSU. And had success at Michigan State as well.
1: I think of him as a failed Miami Dolphins coach.
0: Well, that's just because you're from Jersey. He says, not there yet, but could be one day. BYU's Kalani Sitake, who made a statement about his loyalty by spurning Penn State. He talks about already having four double-digit win seasons. The next milestone on his resume would be reaching the college football playoff. Mind you, BYU already has an all-time great in Lavelle Edwards, who won 257 games in the school's lone national title. But his school is allowed to have multiple coaching legends, see Alabama. And then he says, among the younger coaches, Arizona State's Kenny Dillingham checks a lot of boxes. He's an alum. He's only 36. He's already won a conference championship. There's a plausible scenario where he's head coach there for 25 years and wins hundreds of games. That said, he's been a head coach for 3 years. There's a long way to go.
1: Well, I think that he can build that at Arizona State. I don't think there's any question about that. But will he build it in the manner that allows the Sun Devils to win a national title? Probably not. This situation has changed dramatically. I don't view that. I don't view the coaches, their job is to win a national title. Their job is to put on a great product and do it as best as you can. And Whittingham, you can argue, and for Kalani for that matter too, and certainly Bronco before they went independent, but it's just a short snapshot of time because what would 6 years into it, they went independent, I think, that their level of accomplishment, I can argue Bronco at that point was just as good as anything that was out there. Now, that's the thing. If Kyle does what he did at Utah, it's not going to be good enough. The standard is much higher.
0: They want the championship.
1: It's just, that, and because your rival is getting it and continues to get that. So you, in order for that to be a rival, you've got to be on the same level. You got to be on par with them, right? It's the same exact thing. So I look at legends in a different manner than you can't throw them all in the same hat and they all have to achieve the same thing because some aren't equipped. And so,
0: well, I think that's the thing with Cignetti. He'll never have the longevity all these other coaches had, but because it's Indiana and because they have an undefeated national championship team that 2 years ago no one could have even speculated on 2 years earlier, and then he delivered it. So he'll never have Bobby Bowden's longevity, he doesn't need it because he did the unthinkable.
1: Yeah. So I'm okay with that. But I don't think Dillingham will be competing for national titles anytime soon. But that doesn't mean there he can't be a legend.
0: Right.
1: Because their standard is not the same as Ohio State's.
0: And we don't know what college football holds and where this thing's
1: all going. But I don't think that it's ever going to hold where that door is going to be flung wide open to the manner of Ohio State.
0: But we never thought it was going to be flung wide open in Indiana. And yet here we are.
1: Yeah, but did we think that for when? In the 60s, 70s, 80s, 90s, and so forth? Well, once money became available, then it changed. Because it's the same thing with Texas Tech. We didn't think that with Texas Tech, but now we do. Because they have unlimited money.
0: So if some ASU dude
1: builds a
0: billion-dollar company,
1: you're in a metropolitan area where there's a million things. Yep. It's not Lubbock, Texas, where it's Texas Tech or nothing. They struck gold there, literally. And good for them.
0: Texas T.
1: Good for them, man. Gold. They got it. And Indiana, they got the same thing. But that doesn't mean he can't do a phenomenal job and be a legend there and have a statue or whatever, I don't know, field or his name up there.
0: Yeah, Ring of Honor.
1: Yeah, and I think he will. If he stays, I think he will.
0: He said it,
1: but
0: as
1: that's okay.
0: He set it as a personal goal for himself.
1: I mean, well, everybody does.
0: But no, but I think some coaches get in thinking I'm going to move, and he wants to be at Arizona State. I mean, he
1: until somebody makes him an incredible offer,
0: and Kalani
1: wants to be at BYU until the Rams make him an incredible offer, and his kids are older.
0: Stuart Mandel did address the NFL at the very start of his answer.
1: Yeah,
0: he says, like, well, it's a different era, but assuming that everybody isn't moving up to a bigger league with more money or to the NFL.
1: Right.
0: Yeah.
1: So that stuff is always out there. So, yeah, they're all going to say it. I told Kenny on the air, I said, yeah, I thought that was really shrewd of you of showing that it was all during the Michigan thing that you're staying and you want to stay. Recruits, I'm going to be here and I'm going to hand Thanksgiving food over to my sister on the fence. And he smiled.
0: He knew what he was doing.
1: Yeah.
0: And he appreciated the fact that you saw it. You remember, you're like,
1: and I'm the only media guy outside of the locals who got that.
0: Where's my guy?
1: Because that's local to me.
0: Right. Yeah.
1: And he,
0: that's your alma mater.
1: And he looked at me in the eye. And plus, I go back there tons of times. I was back there last month. I go back 6-7 times a year.
0: Your sisters are still there.
1: Right. Yeah. Right. And her family, her brother. Yeah. And plus, it's warm in the winter. If it was cold, screw you. But it's not. It's great in the winter. So I have a deep connection there. And I talk to Ryan Hatch a lot, and he's a boss down there and used to be up here, blah, blah, blah. And so we go, and he tells me stuff and yada, yada. So I knew of that. But I think he can do it. I have to put it in perspective. Like, I told you some Utah fans, you got a great thing, but you're not Ohio State. But you got a great thing. So enjoy for what it is, man. It's great.
0: They seem to. We've both walked down Guardsman's Way. Our station's been broadcasting on Guardsman. They're all out there tailgating. They're having a good time. They file into the stadium, and the place goes nuts.
1: But there's a few guys that thought they were bigger than they are, and they're not. But they're great. And there's nothing wrong with that. That's awesome.
0: You only get to that by aspiring for the unthinkable. So aspire to the unthinkable.
1: Hey, maybe you can catch lightning in a bottle one time, and that's all it is. If you just get it once, who knows what Indiana's going to do repeatedly? I don't know. We'll find out. So I broaden the legend status there. I don't just put it, did you win it all or nothing? Now, for Kyle, that's what he's going to have to face. And he knows that well.
0: Indiana, Oregon, Ohio State. Right now I'm seeing preseason stuff. They're literally 1, 2, 3 in the entire country.
1: Yeah, so you...
0: It's a high bar.
1: He's walking into a furnace, man.
0: High bar.
1: And we'll see what happens as far as that goes. And they've done it recently.
0: Yeah, and they're all on the schedule for Michigan this year. Like, they're not missing any of the big dogs. And I mean, in these huge leagues, sometimes you do, but they're not.
1: And their non-conference game is Oklahoma.
0: 4 playoff teams on the schedule.
1: And Trammell's going to be there.
0: I heard him say that.
1: I asked him. I would love to be there just to experience it.
0: It's great listening. It's great listening to Barry Trammell because Barry he loves stories. And Oklahoma State's done. They all got in their cars and went home. I don't know what they were thinking. Barry's like, there's more stories. What are you guys doing? He's here to cover the whole league. So you guys start giving him Utah and BYU stories. He was lapping them up because he loves stories.
1: Oh, yeah. He was going to town on that, man.
0: Yeah.
1: He does. And then he turned around and asked Morgan that, and I told him about the Fred Whittingham connection that even goes down to BYU with Kelly Papinga himself mentioning it, even though he was never coached by a Whittingham. But he understands. He knows the pedigree.
0: But he's getting it from Kalani and Gary. So.
1: Yeah, it just on and on.
0: Yep.
1: Yeah, and it's so strong. It's so cool that that's the connection. It's so Utah, in a sense. State of Utah, and that's why we love it around here, because there's all these intersections of connections, and it's incredible. And Kalani can do it? Yeah, I think he can. I don't know that, once they won the national title, they basically shut it down, and nobody from that level is going to win it again, which is why I think we're going to see some changes to the playoff, because they let... Tulane and James Madison in. That's not going to happen.
0: Two group of five teams. You've seen that for the last time.
1: I believe so.
0: I do too.
1: Yeah.
0: Even if it goes to 24. I used to think there'd be a spot for two, and I don't anymore. One.
1: Yeah. There was a loophole there, and those teams took advantage of it. Well, they'll just close it.
0: Bingo.
1: And that's what the... who was it? Was it the...
0: It's the ACC's fault.
1: Was it the... One of the interviews... Oh, I think it was the AD at Baylor, and he came on.
0: Okay.
1: And he's new, right? He went to Baylor, he was in the business world, and then they just brought him in, right? McAnee, I think his name is Doug, maybe. And I said, and he's talking about all these changes and all. And I said, yeah, but we got Democrats and Republicans here, and... whatever the Big Ten wants, the SEC is going to disagree with.
0: I heard
1: even
0: you
1: if
0: use
1: it's
0: that
1: the
0: ana-
1: most logical thing, we're going to disagree
0: that,
1: with it.
0: I heard you use that analogy.
1: Yeah. And vice versa. So we can create all these great things that are great for the game, and then the SEC and Big Ten
0: getting
1: are going
0: to
1: argue
0: what,
1: it
0: match.
1: Out. Yeah.
0: Yeah.
1: And
0: yep.
1: It just it seems like we're wasting time here.
0: Yes. I keep waiting for the Big Ten to raid the SEC. The Big Ten started to get more money. Now they'll need a lot more money. But maybe they can get it. And at what point, why if these leagues, when there were 6 or 7 of them, and then we're down to 6, then we're down to 5, and now we're down to 4. I mean, why are these two not going to raid each other?
1: Yeah, but what does that give them?
0: Puts the Big Ten in a situation where essentially they are the league, and they are the NCAA, and they're the big dog. And
1: big deal.
0: And
1: what do they got?
0: There's no argument left.
1: Okay, but were they going to play among themselves?
0: They have, yeah. Yeah,
1: that's 30, not going to work.
0: 32-team league, it doesn't mean they won't try it. And then at some point, will some of those teams splinter away and think this doesn't work? I mean, college football and realignment's been going on forever. Now, it picked up speed here recently, and it got pretty wild, but it has been going on forever.
1: You can't kill yourself, though. I don't see what that gets them. Turning off portions of the country is
0: like,
1: not in your advantage.
0: I agree with that.
1: But I think they can understand that.
0: And they do to a degree, but, I mean, they're toying with it, breaking up the Pac-12. I mean, college football isn't as big in the West. Now, it's bigger than it is in the Northeast, but if they're not careful, they could turn the West into the Northeast, where it really just is all about the pros.
1: And I think they understand that. I don't see that happening.
0: No. Let's check the next round of realignment and see if they do something to help themselves in this part of the country.
1: Sure, but I don't think they're going to destroy. Their mission isn't to destroy the other conference.
0: DJ and PK, it's 97.5, the KSL Sports Zone. Coming up top of the hour, Mike Golic Jr., stay with us.
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1: I just got back from a couple days in Texas, and yeah, they do things big, particularly down in Big D where I was. Now, when it comes to your life, do you want to do things big? You want to imagine your life as you progress along the timeline, and then when you get to that time when you can step aside, that you got opportunities to do the things you want, good times, big things, yeah, you got to be prepared. And what better place to start, obviously, with your money. Now, when it comes to your money, man, you got to make sure you get expert advice. You got to make sure you're getting stuff from people who know what they're talking about. And that's why I'm talking about Trajan Wealth, because I know that they know what they're talking about. I've sat across from them, literally, and listened to what they had to say as they presented options for me. And then I throw it back to them and say, okay, here's what I'm thinking. Here's what I would like. What do you think that is the best way? What we can go about getting that accomplished? And then we create that plan, right? That's what it is about Trajan Wealth, because they understand that an informed client, which would be me, would be a better client. Their fiduciary advisors will take the time to listen first and foremost to what you have to say and then explain what they think is a pretty good financial plan, right? And they know that it's going to reflect your values. Give them an opportunity to talk with you. 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Really makes sense, literally, to talk with them. 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

0: DJ and PK, tonight at 7 o'clock, ESPN gives the people what they want. NBA Summer League, day one in Las Vegas. Your Utah Jazz and the Washington Wizards, AJ DeBonta versus Darren Peterson. Of course, it's not a one-on-one game, but might get treated like that.
1: Oh, man, if he goes for 40, I'm going to buy season tickets.
0: You are not.
1: Mark my words.
0: Mark my words. This is what Summer League is for. Give us this, play a few games, and then hit the road. They sat everybody in game three in Utah, so I believe we'll see everybody tonight. Ace Bailey, Cody Williams, whoever else you want to see. We're loaded. It's loaded Summer League.
1: Is Obama going to be there?
0: I would guess no.
1: Why not?
0: Because they just signed him.
1: Okay, I didn't ask if he's going to play. I said he's Mo Betta.
0: Bamba. Could he show up in the gym to be supportive? I wouldn't rule that out.
1: That's what I'm talking about.
0: Oh, okay. I thought you meant he's actually going to play tonight.
1: I didn't say that. Was he going to be there?
0: We do see veterans show up for this. So if there's a smattering of veterans from whatever teams are down there,
1: our guys will be there.
0: Yeah.
1: They're together, man. This team's got character. The chemistry's off the charts. What do you think?
0: Oh, yeah. How's my popularity? Yeah. It's summer. It's Vegas. Yeah, you can go work on all that stuff and hang out.
1: So what you're saying is it's summer and it's Vegas. I didn't know that.
0: Have a good time. Sure,
1: I thought it was late spring, and I thought it was in Henderson.
0: This is an easy ask. Well, that would probably work, too. But that would probably conflict with the playoffs, which we're anticipating the Jazz would be in.
1: But somewhere, it's 5 o'clock.
0: Hey, you've heard of Cancun on 3. I wouldn't rule out a Henderson on 3.
1: Henderson is a beautiful place.
0: It's got the pools. It's got the golf courses. It's got the casinos.
1: But does it have Mo Bamba?
0: There's been some NBA players bouncing around there. I wouldn't be surprised. All right, check it out tonight. Game one, Jazz and Wizards in Las Vegas, 7 o'clock on ESPN. DJ and PK, when we come back, Mike Golic Jr. covering the Big 12 for ESPN. He joins us next. Get his thoughts on the fallout from Media Days, what he expects in this conference this year. Stay with us.
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0: anything other than sitting back with friends, neighbors, and family and enjoying the best meal you have ever had. 275 Southwest Temple, that's Ruth's Chris right here in the heart of downtown Salt Lake City. 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

0: DJ and PK, it's 97.5 KSL Sports Zone. We're joined now by Mike Golic Jr., ESPN, covers a lot of the Big 12. Mike, good morning.
1: Morning, guys. How we doing?
0: Good. You've made it home safely from the Big 12 Media Days at the Star in Dallas. I'm curious, with these big, sprawling coast-to-coast leagues, you can't follow everything about every team. So when you leave someone like that, somewhere like that, what's your number one takeaway? What do you leave knowing that you didn't know when you went there?
1: Well, I think you leave kind of seeing the big picture for the conference first and foremost. And we know for the Big 12, right, the last month and a half or so have been dominated by conversations about Brendan Sorsby, about the gambling allegations, the will he, won't he play this year, Texas Tech with the bullseye firmly on their back. And then you get to media day and Brett Moormark, the commissioner, does his damnedest to put that conversation off for the other another day, focus on football. But then they also have the big business announcements that wind up becoming the face, I think, of Big 12 Media Days, the Monster Energy sponsorship, a lot of reaction to that. But I guess just a signal overall for the conference, right, that as we ease into the football, this is a league that is trying every which way to branch towards the future, to make sure that whatever version of this sport looks like going forward, that they are funded enough, branded enough, to have some staying power there. And you can debate whether or not some of those strategies have actually worked or not. But one thing you can't debate is Brett Yormark and the league office are trying their damnedest to make sure the Big 12 stays incredibly relevant on and off the field in this day and age.
2: Yeah, I think that's true. I would have liked Mike to just maybe address it a little bit instead of saying it was a discussion for another day, because then that begs the question, okay, when does that day come? I'm of the opinion, get it out there, make your statement, and then move on. But they chose to do what he chose to do what he did. I guess that's so be it. They were talking about, as he tries to put the best foot forward, and I get it, it's a PR spin constantly. It's got to sell it. And, you know, we got two Big 12 teams here, so, you know, we follow the conference like it's the biggest thing ever for us when it comes time to college football in our market, clearly. And they talk about, I'm an old Pac-12 guy, although I was born in New Jersey, just like you. But I went to ASU, and that's where your dad actually worked in the Phoenix market. I think that's where he may have gotten his start as a talk radio sports guy.

0: So the demise of the Pac-12 was disheartening for me, but I always thought the conference, it wasn't necessarily the most physical conference, but you seem to have good skill guys. And as I look at the Big 12, I hear Yormark talking about, the conference of quarterbacks, and the Pac-12 used to be really good there. As you evaluate their quarterbacks in the conference as a collective, what do you see?
1: Yeah, I think it's a group that still on the high end has some really high highs. And you look at the top three teams in the conference. I know he hasn't been talked about as much and we'll start to more, but Will Hammond did a darn good job in pinch hitting for Baron Morton last year for Texas Tech. And a lot of people there feel like he can acquit himself well now that he's going to be the man when healthy. Bear Bachmeyer going into year two. Devin Dampier, another year under his belt, 2 years starting between his prior stop and then Utah last year. And then I think you get into a really interesting transfer group of quarterbacks in the Big 12. That's kind of what's caught my eye this year is I'm fascinated how in some less than stellar scenarios for some of these guys or some certainly challenging scenarios, how guys are going to fare, like Jalen Rayner, the quarterback coming over from Arkansas State, who was the Sun Belt Player of the Year, trying to see what he can do for Iowa State now with a new regime there. DJ Lagway coming over from Florida as Dave Aranda and Baylor try and right the ship. There's a lot of talent working their way in the league. Drew Mestemaker and the North Texas fashion trying to help revive Oklahoma State after the end of the Mike Gundy era. So there's plenty of really compelling characters. Even if you say, well, I'm not sure if the team is yet ready to support those guys, I know there's talent enough under center to make it interesting.
2: You talk about the league trying to up its profile. The best thing they could do is win a bunch of non-conference games. But it looks to me like the conference games basically break down into a couple of groups. One is, well, I don't see how you're going to do that, Oklahoma State trying to beat Oregon. Good luck with that.
1: Yeah.
2: And then there's a bunch of, well, you'd better, TCU, North Carolina, Utah, Arkansas. Arkansas's coming off a 2-10 year. Utah'd better win. Baylor and Auburn. Auburn's the losing record for 3 years under Hugh Freeze, so he's out. They got a new coach. Baylor had better win. Cincinnati had better beat Boston College. The BYU-Notre Dame game, that one sticks out as a massive opportunity. And BYU's at home. Notre Dame's got to be the favorite, but BYU's got a chance. How many opportunities do you see realistically for the league to lift its reputation in non-conference games?
1: Yeah, I mean, I think what you described there, the Auburn one I circle, the Arkansas one I circle, just because it's still the SEC. And I understand, teams breaking in new coaches, teams that have been kind of down in the dumps in the last couple of years. But still, you come with that pedigree, and we know right, wrong, or indifferent right now. The SEC, the Big Ten, still the dominant conferences in the sport. But really, if we're going to talk about the measuring stick, it is BYU hosting Notre Dame, because you look around the league, right? In my mind, I'm looking to see on all these schedules, all right, do you play Texas Tech, BYU, Utah? Because I know what those teams are capable of with the returning production, with the coaches that are going to be on the sideline for all those teams, with what they put on tape last year. I know those are going to be good teams, so that's how I'm going to measure the rest of the Big 12 by and large. Then for the Big 12 to be measured against everyone else, it's going to be, how do you stack up against Notre Dame team that's got the most returning production? That really, that game will be their first real challenge of the year. And I think for a lot of people, and for two teams, right, that were just on the outside looking into the college football playoff, there's going to be a big chip on both shoulders going into that game. So that's really the one where I think if you're the conference, and now we're getting to November when the college football playoff rankings start coming out midweek, and you're having those discussions, having that taste fresh in everyone's mouth for the home stretch of the season would go a long way.
0: As usual, we got some new coaches. I don't think we're that surprised that Morgan Scalley took over. It's a matter of when, although we might be shocked that Kyle Whittingham went to Michigan. Wow, what a story on that one. And then K-State bringing in one of their own, younger guy, and Klein and all that stuff, and some other folks out there. What do you think of the coaching, particularly the new coaching, going forward in this conference?
1: Yeah, well, you're right. It kind of divides into two camps, because you mentioned, for Morgan Scalley, tons of familiarity, obviously, has been groomed for this for a while. It comes in and is able to continue a culture that was built under Kyle Whittingham and has been laid as a foundation for a while. Colin Klein, same thing, right? He's got so many ties to, as he talked about at Media Day, the prior two coaching regimes. on campus both as a player, then as an assistant for multiple years, did his two-year study abroad with Mike Elko, and now comes home. And then you've got the ones that are coming in with wholesale change, right? Jimmy Rogers going to Iowa State, coming from Wazoo, trying to follow up the most successful era of Iowa State football under Matt Campbell, now at Penn State. And then Eric Morris going to Oklahoma State, trying to revive that, coming off a successful tenure at Oklahoma State. And so I think it's interesting in both, and you hear them talk about it. You know, Morgan Scalley hammered culture. And when you've got familiarity with the way things were done before, it makes it easier to institute that, because the guys that stuck around, and there's a lot of continuity for both of those guys, can help disseminate that message. They already know how it's done. For Iowa State, for Oklahoma State, there's going to be a lot of learning on the fly and so much of your offseason bandwidth devoted to just teaching teams how they do it. I went through a coaching change in college, came in under Charlie Weiss at Notre Dame, went out under Brian Kelly, and that first year transition, you're just learning, how do I set up my locker room? How do we do our offseason mat drills? What's expected of us in the weight room? How are we going to structure practice, meetings? All these things I'm trying to learn to show the staff that I can learn and that I can take coaching. Then it means, all right, we got to do that before we can even worry about the product on the field. And I think that's what makes things difficult for some of those new teams.
2: Texas Tech's a defending champ. Utah and BYU were clearly second and third last year. High expectations for all three of those teams. Who in the league do you think can stand shoulder to shoulder with those teams and should be right in that mix?
1: Yeah, you know what? I think that's a pretty firm upper crust in my mind, just in terms of like the talent on those rosters, the way they're built and invested in along the trenches, the talent that they've got. You know, at quarterback, especially with BYU and Utah, you know, at Texas Tech, like we said, there's a lot to like, but over a long sample size, we'll wait and see. I think the teams that'll be kind of in that next tax bracket trying to see if they can make the hump over, right? I think you look at Houston coming off a 10-win season, brings back a great quarterback, a dynamite wide receiver in Amari Thomas, who was a breakout player last year, both coordinators on both sides of the football. So you've got that continuity there. I think Arizona, Noah Fifita, that veteran presence, another school that retained both coordinators, especially defensively. I thought Danny Gonzalez, their DC, was a revelation last year. And the fact that they kept him, lose a ton of the back end, four secondary players drafted in the NFL this last year. So there's a lot to replace, but that's an interesting group. And then I think right after that, you know, the purple schools, as I call them, TCU and Kansas State are going to be really interesting. TCU, a bunch of returning production along the lines of scrimmage, but you got Jaden Craig replacing the departed Josh Hoover, who's now at Indiana at quarterback. And then for Kansas State, you know, can Colin Klein, who you mentioned, come back in and get the best out of Avery Johnson, who came onto the scene with all this talent and fanfare, hasn't maybe had the consistency to elevate himself into some of those high-end quarterback conversations around the country, but still has so much ability in an offense and with a coach who knows how to use that particular skill set because it very closely mirrors his own, I think makes them really interesting, combined with the fact that I think outside of Texas Tech, they have the most favorable schedule in the Big 12.
0: I know you're reuniting with your father, and you're going to go back on the radio with ESPN coming up in just less than a month. One of the things that I thought that really caught my eye or ear, whatever you want to say, was the job that the Turner, what's the TNT, did with the Big 12, and you were a significant part of that. I thought you guys, with the pregame show and everything, it was so cool to see basically an outlet devoted to the conference in a sense. So I'm wondering, with all the stuff you got going on, are you back at that this season?
1: I am, yeah. So we're all going to be back in full force. Me and J.B. Long, who was my play-by-play partner in the booth, are running it back again this year. We got an army of great sideline reporters that are going to be a part of our coverage. And you mentioned the studio crew with Lefko, Takeo, Champ Bailey, Victor Cruz. They're as fun and entertaining as anyone on TV. And like you said, it is wall-to-wall coverage of this great conference. So we're excited. We get to start the season in Morgantown. We head to Manhattan, Kansas in week two, and then head to Tucson in week three. So we got that schedule laid out in front of us. And then, you know, we're going to be like everyone else. We'll read and react. We'll get our assignments, and we'll get ready to venture all across the Big 12, which, as you guys know now, a bigger footprint than ever before. So the frequent flyers get racked up in a hurry.
2: Read and react. I like it. Any individuals ready to break out is, the Heisman Trophy seems so overblown, and it seems like you have to be a quarterback and you have to win. But are there any individuals who could be stars, must-see highlights that you've got to see? I mean, a couple of years ago, Colorado had a couple of them. So it always jumps around, and these guys take off for the NFL, or they take off for a bigger NIL payday somewhere. What do you think?
1: Yeah, so that it's really interesting. And like you said, maybe Heisman's the wrong way to look at this. But yeah. I'll go back to a name I mentioned before in Rainer coming over from Arkansas State to Iowa State. Like, again, I don't know if the infrastructure around him is going to be in a place to protect him adequately, to have the kind of weapons consistently that are going to allow him to show off the gifts. But I said it when I saw Jimmy Rogers at Media Day. I said, you got a grown-up playing quarterback. I was amazed going back and turning on the A-State tape and watching the poise that he played with. You know, outside, quite honestly, of Devin Dampier and maybe Avery Johnson, he's probably going to come in and be the third best scrambler in the conference and maybe could go above that. I mean, not, I don't think the athlete of the other two, but just has such a keen sense in the open field. But you see him do the thing that we all know is so coveted in quarterbacks. When things start to get murky in the pocket around him, he's able to move, buy time, and keep his eyes downfield and find guys and make it look so effortless. And so I'm fascinated to see how he grows his profile. I think he's one of the guys, too, that benefits from the 5-5 and could have an extra year on the back end. And so he's going to be one where if things go well for him, they're going to have the interesting dilemma on their hands of, does someone else come knocking on his door? Is he a guy that potentially increases his NIL buy, or can they get him to stick around and kind of put some roots down there around a guy that I think, if he gets some help, can really be a difference maker for a team looking to make a big change this year?
0: We understand, Mike, that the coach, Deion Sanders' health situation was very serious last year. I don't make light of it by any stretch, obviously, when you're in that situation. And there's no doubt that it had an effect on the entire program, and obviously they had a disappointing season. As you evaluate it, though, I think for me, just his return to health, I don't think is simply, I mean, it's extremely important in the scheme of things, obviously, but I don't think that's good enough for the team to be better. It's going to come down to the roster, obviously, and basically what you think of them being able to have a comeback, because I think it goes beyond, even though it'll help, Deion Sanders being healthy and being able to do what he's capable of doing.
1: Yeah, no, you're exactly right. It's like you said, we can simultaneously say, what a blessing. We're also glad that Deion Sanders is healthy, able to give his full time and attention to this now that the most important thing is taken care of. But I'm with you. We talked about the difficulty that comes with turnover, and we've seen for Colorado year to year, it's not just the fact that they're portaling en masse. It's that the coaching staff's getting a new facelift almost every year, that multiple times Deion Sanders has moved on from a coordinator in season, elevated someone, and then made a change in the offseason. So if you're the players in this program, you're getting to know a new group of your guys every year. You're having to learn different coaching going into every season. And I think it just makes it hard to grow in the ways that you could, you know, with Deion Sanders and the success we've seen him have in the past. So I certainly have my doubts. You know, Julian Lewis, the quarterback we haven't talked about, one who we got a limited look at last year, but I got to call their game on the road against West Virginia. And you guys remember Julian Lewis is one of the quarterbacks that got thrown into the end of that massacre against Utah where yep. they plucked the wings off Colorado. And then the next week they give him the start against West Virginia, who defensively throws a ton at you, is going to challenge you from the neck up. And I was amazed at the poise that Julian Lewis, a true freshman, displayed there. The arm talent that was on display, him getting the ball to, you know, Amari Miller, who's now wearing Sun Devils colors, but was a great receiver for Colorado last year. And so I thought, okay, there's a lot to build on with this, but you lose one of the best offensive linemen in the country in Jordan Seaton to LSU. You turn over so much there. It's just, it's really hard for me to see the foundation laid for success. And I know Deion says internally they've already turned the corner. We just haven't seen the fruit, but I'm going to have to see it before I'm going to believe it at this point with the Buffs right now.
0: Agreed.
2: Mike Golic Jr. joining us. PK mentioned he went to Arizona State. Because of that, during commercial breaks, I hear a lot about the Sun Devils. And he's got specific stories about Kenny Dillingham that have been backed up by wins on the field and obviously the conference title and the crazy game with Texas in the playoff. But I look at their schedule this year and think, what? Morgan State, and then the money game out of the gate, but then at Texas A&M and then straight overseas to play Kansas. They get a bye week when they come back. That seems like the Sun Devils have, I mean, they're biting off a lot there. And they got a roster in transition because they had some good players and other people came calling with a pile of NIL money. What's your outlook for the Devils?
1: Yeah, no, it's a great point. And as someone that's an alum of a game abroad, we started our season in Ireland my last year at Notre Dame. That recovery time in the back end, even with a bye, is a bear. And you're doing something that's atypical, and you guys know we're all searching for routine in athletics, and especially college sports with big rosters, young players that are still in a development stage. So anything you do throws it off there. But this is going to be, you know, I have a ton of respect for Kenny Dillingham. Someone asked me at Media Days, they're like, you know, of the coaches that you've met and talked to, or they're guys where you'd be like, oh yeah, I absolutely wanted to play for him. And Kenny's an easy answer for that question. He's so genuine. He brings such an infectious energy to his program. We got to see some of their practices and put that on display last year. But he's got an uphill battle with the talent they lost this year. We just mentioned, you know, you bring a guy like Amarian Miller in here to help replace some of the production from Jordan Tyson, but you know, there's no replacing that. Jordan Tyson, I thought, when healthy, was the best receiver in last year's class. Maxi Onatore is a first-round pick. And the offensive line, you're still trying to get the answer to the quarterback question. You lose some talent on defense. And so they've portaled well in, but with the challenges you mentioned schedule-wise and the specific pain points on the roster this year, if they manage to stay in contention, this is going to be one of Kenny's most impressive coaching jobs.
0: Mike Golic Jr. has been appointed the czar, the commissioner, the grand poobah of college football. What does he do with the playoff?
1: I would put it at 16 and set it there. I think 24, you know, we're changing so much about the sport in a way that I think is detrimental to the things that have made it great for so long. And I just think you've got to keep the regular season special. Scarcity is your ally. We've always had games that have felt like pseudo playoff games during the regular season. And listen, when we expanded to 12, we saw that that started to take some of the edge off, but still, rivalry games mattered, even if they weren't elimination games the way they used to. The 16-team playoff would assuage some of that. And I don't know if it solves the problem of, you know, some teams like the Notre Dame-USC conversation around trying to optimize scheduling for a more robust conference slate with how you schedule out a conference. I don't know if 16 all of a sudden makes teams more bold, but I don't know if 24 would do that either. I think we're seeing teams right now trying to play copycat with some of what they've seen. But I think 16 would be a more palatable number. I think 24 gets a little too unwieldy.
2: How much more do we need of Miami coming as a 10 seed and Bama winning on the road before people are like, wow, this is awesome? Let's expand it.
1: Listen.
2: Because people thought 12 is too many, but those two games, well, Miami more than one game and the whole run to the title game, that had to open some eyes about the depth in college football in the NIL era.
1: Well, yeah, and I mean, listen, you look at, you know, Notre Dame and Ohio State the year before, like, there's no question, we have flattened the curve. It is not the talent glut at Ohio State and Georgia and Bama the way it was in the four-team CFP era. Throw Clemson in that mix as well. You're right, there are more teams that have access to a national title than we've seen in quite some time, and so it is more competitive down on the back end of that, and teams like Indiana have shown us you can flip things in a hurry, in a way that rewards that kind of access. So it did happen at the right time, and I had to take my medicine on that. I was, against expansion. I thought we rarely had four teams that could make things happen, but the only constant right now in college athletics is change, and the NIL portal world definitely changed it so that we have more teams that are more competitive for longer.
0: You jealous that you didn't play in that era? Maybe cash in a little bit more?
1: It certainly would have been nice. I mean, to at least, yeah, I would say in South Bend, Indiana, if you had given me like $10,000 or $20,000, I'd have lived like a king. In most of these college towns, I go back to South Bend and I get the bar tab at the end of the night, and I'm praising the heavens. I'm going over to the grotto to say a prayer for what a beauty that is. So I couldn't imagine walking around with the kind of money these guys do. But, you know, you hear it from coaches around Media Day. I've heard players making the jump to the NFL talking about it's had these guys grow up pretty quick in terms of learning how to manage it and reinvesting it into their bodies, into their athletic training in a way that I think in a weird way combined with keeping some guys from making the jump to the NFL when they might not be a perfect fit physically, when it might be a reach in terms of their draft grade, I think it's in a way giving us a better product on the field in terms of continuity in important positions like quarterback and skill development at positions along the line of scrimmage in a way that's kind of interesting to monitor. I don't know if we have the sample size yet to say it definitively, but I've seen some anecdotal evidence that says, hey, we're getting guys that are taking this seriously now with that money in a way that's pretty impressive.
0: Yeah, I love, and I've said this on the show, I loved what your guy loved it out of Notre Dame. He goes, what, third to the Cardinals? And then, you know, I keep abreast of what's going on in the Phoenix media. And he says that, hey, I don't plan to spend any of this money because I've been getting NIL. I'm well off. And I'm thinking, you go, young man. That's exactly what I want to hear. I don't want to hear you buying 16 cars and a bunch of stupid stuff because this is the NFL. And, you know, you could be done here in a hit or two. And who knows what's going to happen. So take that money and make that money invested it rather than spend it. And then he says, I'm already well off because I've been getting money. I'm fine with that, and I think that's the way to go.
1: I think it's a great thing because, you know, I my buddies that were fortunate to enjoy even, you know, modest NFL careers said, you know, it's the not for long thing, but it provides you a cushion. Like most NFL guys don't leave set for life. That's the quarterbacks. That's the upper echelon. But you leave with a cushion to figure out, all right, what am I going to do next when my job inevitably changes, when I'm not making a high six-figure, low seven-figure salary every year? And so it provides you that buffer. Now you're getting that in college where before you already had the benefit of, all right, I'm coming out without debt because I've been on scholarship. I've been able to save money that way. But now some guys have been able to put money away. Now guys can spend 3, 4, 5 years building that nest egg and that buffer. So, hey, if they make the jump and they don't have the size, speed measurables to be an NFL player, well, they've got that said same buffer now as they figure out how to navigate life in the real world and can use their gifts that made them stars, that made them valuable to these schools, to help set themselves up and their families up to have a better, more comfortable life going forward in a way that, you know, should be the goal. Higher education overall is about trying to provide people the tools they need to build a better future for themselves and their families, however they choose whatever their vocation. Why should it be any different with this?
2: Mike Golic Jr., final thing on the way out the door. We love predictions, even though we know they're impossible. Here's a, I don't want to know who's going to be the champion or anything like that. The way this is going with so much money, so big an investment, will a coach get fired in September this year?
1: I hope not, and I think maybe for that reason I'm going to say no. I don't know if we're quite in that point yet, but it's amazing.
2: Yeah, UCLA.
1: It's true. It's true.
2: But, that's why I ask.
1: I let's put it this way. I'm hoping it's not the case. I think across the board we talk about the lack of patience from, you know, players who jump in the portal so quickly, all the changes that happen here. I do think at some point, you know, college football and college athletics, the conversation starts with the adults in the room more often than not and the tone they need to set. And we've heard about the complaints about the multi-million-dollar buyouts, all this money that's spent on people to not coach. Like, I do think, especially in this day and age, September ends up being an extended preseason. And so you've got to kind of give these teams time to find out who they are. And listen, if you think you got a coach you're going to fire in September, chances are you probably should have made that decision in November. So once again, I'd look at leadership and say, why were you trying to force something that you were so clearly ready to part ways with?
2: Yeah, well, the grown-ups in the room are writing those big buyout checks. I'd rather listen to Jeremiah Love. he's not even close to half my age, but I'd rather listen to him. All right, Mike, thanks a lot. We appreciate the time. Thanks for coming on and talking a little Big 12 football with us.
1: Thanks, guys. Appreciate you having me.
2: Mike Golic Jr., you can see him. He doesn't work for ESPN. He does the TNT work. He's out there covering the Big 12. All right, DJ and PK, it's 97.5, the KSL Sports Zone. Everything you missed in this show. Next big game tonight. Stay with us.
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4: The Jazz are worse today than they were yesterday. The Jazz are not better without Walker Kessler. The Jazz made a trade for Jaren Jackson Jr. to ideally compete for the playoffs this season. 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
4: We would rather lose Walker at that number with two draft picks and swaps versus have Walker at $39 million.
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0: 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All right, story of the day, PK. Two things. You're back and all the fallout after the Big 12 Media Days, and the Utah Jazz had their day off. They traveled down to Vegas. They open up play in the Vegas Summer League, about a week and a half or so of that. And tonight, it is Washington and Utah, ESPN, 7 o'clock. The whole nation wants to see the number one pick, A.J. DeBonce, and the number two pick, Darren Peterson.
1: The streets will be empty.
0: It's exactly. Mostly because it's so hot in Vegas this time of year.
1: No, I mean across the country.
0: That seems optimistic.
1: A.J. DeBonce and Darren Peterson. I think what we're going to see from Peterson is what we've seen. And hence, it'll be Wash, rinse, repeat.
0: There it is. Bring it back. Haven't heard that since Monday. Good to have you back from Big 12 Media Days.
1: That's good. I think you underestimate that. That's good.
0: No, it is good. It's not your best work.
1: Wash, rinse.
0: Wash, rinse, repeat.
1: Repeat.
0: Give me another 20-something and...
1: So it's Darren Peterson. So that's where you get the D.
0: Yeah.
1: And the Pete is Peterson. So that's where you get the Pete. And it's a playoff repeat. Because what he does, he repeats over and over.
0: But he doesn't repeat everything, because in game one, he had 8 turnovers, and that's just way too many. In game two, he had 2 turnovers.
1: I'm not here to focus on the accentuate the negative.
0: That's not the negative. That's the positive. Look what he cleaned up in game two.
1: Turnovers, you just can't look at the number. Oh, 8 turnovers is too much.
0: Yeah, you can. You can look at 8. 8's too many.
1: It is.
0: 8's too many.
1: But...
0: And some of those are on him, but there are reasons for them.
1: I don't care if all 8 of them are on him. I want him to be as aggressive as possible.
0: And he can be aggressive and just have 2 turnovers, and he did, and he was.
1: Sure, but I want him to be aggressive and say, Ty Demmer threw a bunch of interceptions. Nobody cares. He threw a bunch of touchdowns, too. I want aggressive. I don't want passive. I would rather have... 8 aggressive turnovers and compare it to only 2 turnovers, but he wasn't as aggressive.
0: But watching him play the game, I thought he was as aggressive.
1: I understand that.
0: And the stats back it up, but I think the eyeball test told you he was aggressive, and he only had 2, and I thought that was good. That's a step forward. Excellent.
1: He doesn't need to take step forwards in a summer league.
0: Man, he's not turned over 8 times.
1: In the summer league, that's the best time to do it.
0: This is better as no time. Just don't.
1: No, you have to have mistakes. You cannot get self-development without mistakes.
0: That is true.
1: Only Jesus was able to do that.
0: Well, draft him.
1: He's not available.
0: Oh, never mind then. Let's stay with Darren Peterson.
1: But I'm telling you, if he was, he would have played ball at BYU.
0: 7 o'clock tonight.
1: Oh, come on. That was good.
0: It was good, but it's better when you just keep going. Didn't we get one of the great advice? Don't wallow in it.
1: That wasn't edgy.
0: Move along. It was perfect. It was just time to bang, boom, and this show keeps moving. It's what we do.
1: Yeah, but you want to keep moving because you think somebody might buy a fan. I wanted you to bless yourself.
0: No.
1: Because you're not Catholic. I will bless myself. Now go ahead.
0: See, now the show stalled. That was what before. It was boom, pedal to the metal, let's go.
1: But it deserved amplification.
0: And it got it in an understated way.
1: Now we can move on.
0: Okay. Alex doesn't want us to move on. He's starting to enjoy this.
1: Right. Well, I mean, it's
0: your
1: call.
0: Is this like watching your grandparents argue? Is this what it's like?
1: You're the moving on guy.
2: No, not at all.
0: All right. There's a whole day full of basketball. If you want to watch Summer League all day, they've got games all over the place.
1: You need to get a life.
0: Amazon's got 3 games. ESPN's got 3 games.
1: I am not
0: games.
1: Turning on Amazon to
0: ESPN
1: watch Summer League.
0: ESPN's got a Summer League game. Yeah, it's all there.
1: I watched some baseball today.
0: What do you got today for baseball?
1: I don't know, but that's Thursday, so there's always day games.
0: Day games, because it's a getaway day.
1: So I haven't looked, but I'll turn it on when I get time, if I get time. Because Thursday's is bench day at the gym. So just the crowd that'll gather will take time.
0: There's nothing listed on MLB Network. Usually that's my default. They're all on MLB TV.
1: Well, I got MLB TV.
0: There you go. Yankees and Rays, baby. Big game in the AL East. You can watch that at 11 o'clock this morning if you get home, if you're home from the gym by then. Takeaways from college football, Media Days. We've talked a lot of college football today. Lessons learned at the Star in Dallas. What'd you come home with?
1: I think they've got some really good teams, and it's going to be an outstanding race. And obviously, when you go, no matter, I've been doing this for a long time, everyone has a level of optimism, right? And that's fine. You should, because every team has put in the work, I believe, in January when they come back, except that Colorado team that one time with Dan Hawkins. They were a bunch of slackers.
0: Go play in your murals, brother.
1: They wanted more time off. So what does that translate into when you get on the field? Because we know there's going to be really good teams, there's going to be decent teams, and then probably going to be some bad teams. It's just the way it is. You can look at any conference, any professional level, that's what you have. Who are those teams going to be when the transfer portal is factored in? And most teams are bringing in, what would you say, estimate on the low side, 25? And
0: oh, that's, yeah, definitely low.
1: Double that on the high side. Now, that could be more or less.
0: Yeah, I would say most teams are bringing in at least 30. Some are bringing in 70. But I think 40, for the power schools, I think 40 is a pretty common number these days. That's a lot of change.
1: And you're having, you go down the list at quarterback, and I think that's one of the reasons why we list the teams that are favored. Texas Tech, okay, Hammond, somewhat of a known commodity. Bachmeyer, known commodity, but still a mystery. What are you going to do now in your second year? You got to follow it up, man. And you're not going to catch anybody by surprise by any stretch. Dampier, electric. Absolutely electric. Wegman at
0: that was
1: Houston.
0: A good interview, and we replayed it this morning. I thought that, you know, where does his positive, upbeat nature, realistic in defeat, but nonetheless not, you know, super, and the fact that he said it came from watching the NFL. I was intrigued by the question. Yeah. I was like, where, and I would have not predicted that for the answer, but watching the NFL, watching the guys who lead comebacks and seeing what their body language is like during games, that's an intriguing way to learn.
1: Yeah, I asked him that question because from day one, I've been impressed with his disposition, and they only had two losses, so it didn't like he had to be, but he wasn't crushingly down. He's like, okay, well, it happened. And both losses came with still a bunch of games to play. Mm-hmm. And so at that point, they weren't out of it with either of those losses. One was in September, one was in a little later, right? And so the seventh game against the Cougars, and it was a 3-point loss. I mean, that's football.
0: Well, they lost both ways, right? They had the one at home where they really got beat by Texas Tech. I mean, they got beat. And then the BYU game, it's like you said, it's 3 points, and you can woulda, coulda, shoulda yourself to death with one play here, one play there. Mm-hmm. You know, the whole cliche, hey, you got to make one more play than the other guys. So naturally, when you don't, you got a lot of plays to say yes.
1: Well, they kept driving down the field and then would get bogged down in the red zone, and that was their issue there. And so what's it going to be specifically for Utah? Morgan is talking about being more explosive, being opening it up. But, you know, when it gets right down to it and you got the clock and you got the lead and you got to get a first down, you know, do you reel it in? You know, we can talk about it. It's like Scotty kept talking about with players. Everybody, well, yeah, we're going to play fast, you know. But, yeah, when it comes down to it, do you really do that? So that'll be intriguing to see when they get in some games. What will
0: that.
1: They do there?
0: No.
1: You think you're going to just scale it back?
0: I just think there's
1: the voice of Kyle Whittingham ringing in his ear.
0: There's so many things to say unless you're going to go no huddle. The one way to really play fast is go no huddle and let your quarterback call plays. And how often does that happen?
1: Well, you got 2-minute drills, obviously.
0: Right.
1: Sometimes.
0: But other than that, there's a certain amount of getting guys on and off the field, getting the play down to the sideline and getting it in. Now they use the helmets. And then can the guy hear? I mean, we're going to be watching somebody holding the helmet against their head, trying to hear over the roar of the crowd. It's like when you watch the play clock, when they put it, they don't usually get it snapped with 18 left on the clock. How fast can you play?
1: All right, but okay, I understand that. But the level for the Utah is how seriously they're going to be aggressive.
0: Well,
1: And that sounds good, but sometimes discretion indicates that's not the case. And especially if you can run the ball, That just makes everything easier.
0: See, and can you and can you make
1: control everything?
0: And can you make big plays out of the run game? Because then you can be explosive and physical at the same time. And Morgan was trying to walk that line in the interview. We do want explosive plays, and we do want to be physical. It's like, well, make big plays in the run game.
1: I love offense way more than I love defense.
0: Get in line.
1: But I also think that if you can run the ball, you dictate everything, and you make it, whether it's an evening or afternoon, long for the other team. So I always agree, if the run is there, take it, and keep taking it. And as long as you're going down the field, less opportunity for mistake and so forth. So I want to see that and see what they do. Dampier, now he's got all sorts of knowledge. So go from there. And then they were, so many people were making a big deal out of this Monster energy drink affiliation, and they're going to get $1.5 million per school, what have you. Did they get enough? And blah, blah, blah. And I know somebody came up to me, how can BYU do this with the caffeine? And I'm looking at, huh? What are you talking about? That's not even entering my mind. Did anybody ask Kalani about that? I don't think so. And under no condition will I ask him. I don't care. And could they have gotten more money? Whatever. But they still get their own other patch on the other side and make some money there. And we'll see how that plays out. But that was a story. And they made it a story. And you could drink as much Monster drink cans as you wanted. And I didn't. I had a sip. I thought, it's not that bad.
0: I think your point about running the ball, we can get into this another time. You know, you look at the teams that ran for 200 yards last year. On average, it's a pretty big number. Indiana, the champs. Oregon just barely missed. Can you go 200 yards a game? And if not, can you get close to it? Now, Arkansas did, and they were terrible. So, but that run game. And the Utes ought to be good in the run game, right? The O-line's rebuilt. The star running back is back. They got two quarterbacks who can run the ball, too. They ought to
1: Why it wouldn't be good.
0: Yeah.
1: And I talked to Wayshon Parker about that. And he's got a little chip on his shoulder because, well, you had two first-round draft choices. Anybody could run on that line. With that line, come on. And then you had three seniors over there at the other spots. So, yeah, good for you. Whoop-de-doo. And plus, you got off to such a slow start last year. You didn't really even become the number one back till more than halfway through the season. Come on, man. And I heard all that. I'm aware of all of that.
0: I think the other thing is he didn't get a full season of carries because they were splitting time.
1: That's what I'm saying. He didn't get the job.
0: Way too deep into the season. He was clearly the best guy. So, but hey.
1: So he knows about that.
0: The former OC, the former OC ran the running back that transferred with him.
1: I'm jumping into it, and we're going to go. And I'm going to do my thing. And so he's excited to show everybody. He really believes that he didn't show, even though he had a decent year,
0: he did
1: not show what he's capable of doing. So he's got a grudge and a chip and all that stuff, and everybody's got one, and we get that, and that's cool, great, whatever it takes, man. Because football is a grind, practices are a grind, everything is a grind. That's why I love baseball, because I thought practices were awesome. I loved practicing baseball.
0: You get to hit,
1: yeah, and field. I loved hitting, and I couldn't hit worth a crap, but I could field halfway decent, and I just loved being out there. It was at a pace that worked for me.
0: Parker averaged 6.5 yards a carry last year, which is a really good number, but he only averaged 11.5 carries a game. That number should go up.
1: Well, it was.
0: He was a part-time
1: misleading,
0: back.
1: Because not misleading, but I think part of the reason is that they didn't go with the starter with him as the man.
0: That's the last five games of the season.
1: Right.
0: Yep. 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
1: Okay.
0: Time for your feedback. 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
1: Okay.
0: Yahoo Sports Big 12 Commissioner Brett Yormark met with Texas Tech executives in Lubbock, and a tough reconciliation process remains ongoing. Why does the conference need to reconcile anything? You State Iceman, one word. It's what wannabes do. Well, that's more than one word, you State Iceman.
1: I should figure out which word.
0: It's what wannabes do, you State Iceman's a Pac-12 fan. Oh, by the way, no Pac-12 media days. The statement out of the conference office, apparently they're expensive. They're not going to do it. Not worth it.
1: I disagree.
0: I would, too. I like those things. Yeah.
1: You'll get some buzz, even if you don't get as much buzz as
0: the other guys.
1: And
0: if you want to cut expenses, don't go rent some expensive hotel or conference center, whatever. That Lake Las Vegas thing hosted a bunch of stuff back in the day for the Mountain West.
1: Oh, yeah, you're going way back.
0: Yeah, but just go to one of the schools. Rotate it through the league. In the buildings. Whatever it takes. It's the thing about getting everybody there and getting to talk, getting storylines out there. Sell it.
1: Or do it virtually, then.
0: Former NBA All-Star Jeff Teague. Yeah, you're right about virtual. Says Darren Peterson is the best guard drafted in the last 10 years. Can this be true? Fox on a box says, seen 3 to 4 years, but ceiling might be higher than that.
1: It could be.
0: Josh, he's the best guard drafted in the last 29 years.
1: Okay, oh, geez.
0: Help me. Who was drafted 30 years ago? Because obviously he's referring to somebody specific.
1: When was Jordan drafted?
0: Let's just say we'd be going 1606. Somebody in the 96 draft.
1: Oh yeah, that's way before our. I'd have to go back and look. I don't know. Cole Colby.
0: Oh yeah, probably. That's probably it. Yeah. Good call. Allen Iverson was the first overall pick in '96.
1: Good player.
0: Yeah, and he dragged a team. Speaking of teams that made it to the NBA final but didn't win, but it was impressive they got there.
1: A lot of drama with him, but
0: there
1: a good
0: was.
1: Player.
0: It was a little all over the place, but man, that Sixer team.
1: Exciting player.
0: He carried him.
1: Fan friendly in terms of, wow, I like watching him play.
0: He didn't know what was going to happen next.
1: Harper said he really enjoyed playing with. I talked to Matt several times about it. He liked it.
0: Jay, yes. But he also said the Jazz have to trade Ace Bailey.
1: Really?
0: So Teague might have some brain damage. That seems harsh, Jay. It's because he has a different opinion on a player who escalates things to brain damage.
1: Why do they have to? I haven't even contemplated they have to trade Ace Bailey.
0: Yeah, I don't think so either.
1: It may come to that. I don't know. But, I mean, they haven't really had an opportunity. That's what's so cool about when the season, when it gets started, is everything is going to be so fresh and new together. And how's it going to play out? We have high expectation. We think it's going to be good, but we don't really know. But that is the reason why we want to watch.
0: Why couldn't Bailey and Peterson play together, especially with Bailey's size?
1: Understood.
0: I mean, I get that people see him as a shooting guard, but positionless basketball, people, can't he match up with a bunch of three men?
1: Yeah, I just want to see how it just all blends together. Yeah. I'm not worried about the positions there. You know, you need a shot blocker, whatever position he's labeled at, so we'll see how that plays out. But the rest of the guys with Keontae and how everything is going to fit together is going to be a fascinating development.
0: All right, DJ and PK, we're all out of time. Coming up next, Scotty G and the coach, Tim Lacombe, right here on The Zone.
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0: had Walker.
1: So the Jazz are a little worse on paper as a roster. Check. But did they overpay the wrong guy?
0: No.
1: No, they did not.
0: Which we have learned today is maybe the single worst thing you can do in the NBA.
1: By overpaying the wrong guy. And they did not. Now, the Jazz probably, I'm guessing, offered what they were comfortable offering, or probably pretty close in the 28-29. And honestly, probably didn't want to go much higher.
0: We would rather lose Walker at that number with two draft picks and swaps versus have Walker at $39 million.
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0: right, folks, let's go. Welcome back. 97.5 The KSL Sports Zone, back into the friendly confines of our studios here in Salt Lake City, Utah, after traveling down to Dallas, Texas, Frisco, at the Star for Big 12 Media Days. Now we're back home. How are you, Coach?
1: So those were like road games.
0: Yes.
1: We had two road games at a neutral site, and now we're back home. It feels great to be back. A part of being back is walking in the studio after DJ and PK get done and dapping them up. Obviously seeing our fearless leaders,
0: yep.
1: Lloyd and Alex, back
0: yes.
1: there behind the glass.
0: Yes, on Nate earlier, too.
1: Nate was fired up. He was fired up about the content. And I think before we do anything today, we got to shout out our guy Stone.
0: Oh, Stone is the man. Now, Stone is he's our promotions guy. He's our tech guy. And so he had us all set it up. He had us all looking good. Equipment, no issues whatsoever. Usually we always have some kind of technical snafu there for a little bit, but ran like a champ. And then Stone was bird dogging guests. And he was out there hustling. And I want, like, honestly, Stone was the MVP of that whole thing.
1: Yeah, Stone made it happen. And, you know, I was walking, because this was my first media day at

0: Big 12 or any conference for that matter that I was a media member. And so as we're walking out of the airport last night about ready to go to our cars, I said, Scotty, you've done a bunch of these. How did you feel that went? And he said, man, I'll tell you this. I think we got more players and more like optionality out of that deal than we've ever gotten before. And so, you know, we were standing there trying to make sure we were ready to do our job, but it don't happen without stuff.
1: No, nope. 1,000%. So
2: we might have gotten more players on day two than we've gotten on all media days.
1: Yes.
2: Day two was cranking.
1: Yeah, it was a blast. And you know what? Like, I honestly know an offensive lineman for Baylor may not necessarily move the meter. But you know what? Honestly, these guys are such good dudes. They're just fun to chat with. And it's just fun to talk football with anybody that plays at that level. And so, you know, whether or not they're going to make a huge difference to a game versus BYU or Utah, I just love talking ball with these guys.
2: Yeah, the kicker.
1: Yeah, the kicker was a little...
0: We had to bring him in, though. I mean,
1: I thought he was funny. Like, he knew who he was.
2: That was like one of Stone's only mistakes. I was like...
1: No, it wasn't even a mistake. It was like,
0: hey, he's the Lou Groza. You know, he's on the Lou Groza watch list last year. I imagine he will be this year. And when he comes on, then maybe that gives him a better chance. But I think all in all, the theme that carried the day was team.
1: Yes.
0: Because if you're going to do this, you got to have a plan. And, you know, to Stone's credit, we had to be down there every day. Not had to. We got to be down there every day at the start and to be there with PK at 8. And I said to Stone, what time did you get down here today? He's like, 6. I was like, okay. So, I mean, the bottom line is this. None of this stuff just happens. And, yeah, the players are there, and we're doing our best to get interesting conversations. But the conversations are, you know, a huge part of it. Stone got that done. And then we were able to handle it. And then we had a flight yesterday. And what did Jake and Stone do? They finished it off. And I love that Jake was surrounded by 4 Utah guys.
1: Oh, yeah. Yeah. I mean, we'd had a few Utah guys on already. And Stone's like, yeah, let's bring him on back. And so Jake had a little roundtable with all the Utah players. And again, if you missed any of these conversations, they're up for you on our podcasting platforms. Also, go to kslsports.com. You'll see them all there.
0: And we'll play some things, you know, throughout the day because we have so much sound. And imagine, you know, we had a great conversation with both Mark Harlan and Brian Santiago.
1: Yep.
0: Also known as B.
1: B. Love you, B.
0: It's fun. It's fun to be there. It's fun to even interact with the other media members. And it was high quality, but team was the theme. And we ended with team too, Scotty.
1: All right. So, Lloyd, we have not told you this story, but we had an incident that took place at the airport. And
2: well, you guys made it here, so you guys,
1: no, everything's
2: you guys aren't
1: fine.
2: Being tough, so that's good.
1: Everything was fine. So Coach and I and PK, we Ubered over to the airport, and I had the Uber.
0: Great guy.
1: Oh, great dude. So not a man of many words, but
0: no.
1: Uber driver got us there. Everything was great. And let's just say English was a second language for him.
0: It was definitely second.
1: And that's going to come into play a little
0: bit.
1: Maybe
0: third.
1: That's going to come into play a little bit later on. So anyway, we thank him. We get our stuff. We walk into the terminal. And we all kind of go different ways. You and I are in clear. PK is going a different way. And so we all just kind of separate for a moment. And I go to walk in and open up my phone to get my ticket so that I can scan it. And all of a sudden, I realized that I had left my phone in the Uber. And I was like, oh,
0: and I said,
1: no.
0: Ay, caramba.
1: Well, the thing is, like, I didn't know where Coach was. I didn't know where PK was. And
0: you can't, like, text us.
1: I know. I can't call or text you. So, honestly, so I just went over to the counter, threw out my ID, got a little paper boarding pass so that I could at least get through security. Got through security. I knew Coach would probably be hanging out in the lounge. And so,
0: and rightfully so,
1: and he was, and so we all had Sky Lounge passes we needed to burn through. So I went in and sat down. I'm like, you are not going to believe this. I left my phone in the Uber, and I'm like, I'm SOL because like I got it. We're leaving here in about an hour. Like, there's nothing I can do.
0: And we're watching the car.
1: It's
0: sitting currently right in a terminal or something.
1: So I open up my laptop and I'm looking at the, you know, find me thing on my laptop. And I see that, okay, it's still in the general vicinity. And so I thought maybe you left it at a lost and found. So I leave. I go back through the.
0: I keep his bags. So
1: he keeps all my bags.
0: That.
1: And so he stays in the lounge.
2: You didn't leave him unattended. Good.
1: No,
2: I like that.
1: Nope. So I go through and I go to the lost and found and they're gone. And then I open up my watch to see where it's at. And now it's long gone. It's on a interstate somewhere.
0: It was in Irving,
1: miles and miles
0: right?
1: away. It was in Irving. Yeah. So I'm like, oh, crap. So then I have to go through security again to get back in.
0: And we're like 40 minutes from takeoff at this point.
1: And so I step into the lounge and I'm like, okay, I don't know what to do here. So I go on the Uber website. And so then I'm tracking down the guy's number and finally say, hey, please call me. I lock up my phone. I say, please call me. I get a phone call. And obviously, it's on my watch. I can't really answer. I've never really understood how to answer phones on a watch anyway. So I text. I'm like, hey, I can't answer. I don't have my phone. And then I go, coach, call this number. And so I have coach call him. And guess what? The dude's speaking Spanish.
3: Hola, ¿cómo se llama?
1: And so coach is trying to speak Spanish to this guy.
3: Teléfono.
1: And we're trying to work through communication. I've got like Google Translate going. We're trying to do everything we can to communicate with this guy. Finally, via text, we start going back and forth. I'm on my phone and he said, I can be there in about 40 minutes. Well, the plane's going to take off in about 45 minutes. And so I'm like, uh-oh, we're going to be close. So I said, get your butt back here. I'll Venmo you an exorbitant amount of money. No, nothing through Uber. Everything's going to be between you and me. I want to get you taken
2: care
1: of.
2: This is going to be a straight cash transaction.
1: Cash.
0: And then we saw the car go.
1: Yeah. So I'm watching on the map, and the car does this little U-turn. But he's like, I'm in the middle. This is like 5:30 now and in the DFW, which means it's rush hour.
0: Oh, dude, yeah. I told him, too. It looks like he's moving, but
2: not really.
0: Not really.
1: Yeah. And so we get to the gate, and I leave coach all my bags, and I say, you know what? I'm either going to be on this plane or I'm not going to be on this plane. Okay, I don't know what's going to happen here.
0: Pause right there. He walks away. I'm standing there. PK is standing there with Jay Drew. And I said, he's like, where'd Scotty go? And I told him the whole story. And they said, well, what if he doesn't get back? And I said, well, I guess I have a dilemma, don't I? Because I could write a little note on his bag. Say, Scotty, I got on the plane, or I could be a good partner. I could just stand here and wait, and we'll deal with it. I think that's what I'll do. And PK was like...
2: Yeah, I was going to say, I know which one you went with, because that's who you are.
0: Well, I mean, I was going to, because... Plus, it's more... We could probably take an Uber and go eat.
1: Yeah, exactly. And I knew... We all know what PK would have done. PK would have tried to sell my stuff.
0: He already had the note written.
2: He was already rummaging through the stuff to see what he could get.
1: Yeah, exactly.
0: You know what he did when I told him? He just kind of did one of these. That puts you in a pickle.
2: what a teammate. That's awesome.
1: Anyway, I'm communicating with this guy via my phone. Trying to text on your phone on my watch is miserable.
2: Oh, it's the worst.
1: But so I'm texting my guy and he's responding. Half of them are in Spanish, half of them are in English. And I'm watching, and finally he pulls up about 6 minutes before boarding lapses, and he gets it. And then I look like old school OJ Simpson sprinting through.
0: Like you're jumping over the top of stuff.
1: I am going, and he gives me the phone and I'm sprinting through, and I get in there. And right when we were about ready to close boarding, I hop in there. I'm like, coach, let's go. And he hands me my bags. We walk in, get on the plane. Rest is history.
2: That is a I can't even believe you were able to make it.
1: I was shocked.
0: I did not think there was any. When I looked to see where he was at the time, I was thinking in my mind, this ain't. And what's crazy is when you left, they said, are there two people that would like to take a later flight for? So I almost went up there.
1: Oh, yeah.
0: I mean, I kind of thought about it, but let's see if Scotty can get this done. And. Why would I ever doubt this guy?
1: Well,
0: all he does is find a way and get stuff
1: done. I need to find this guy's name and give him a shout out, because he came up big. And he had his wife with him, too. Like, he'd gone home.
0: Oh,
1: yeah? I think he was done for the day. And then his wife was in the phone, and they drove back to the airport. And
0: that might have been his best ride all day.
1: I know. Well, it's most lucrative, I'll tell you that much. Because I was thinking, okay, how much would it be to get a new phone?
2: How much is an iPhone worth that has everything? It has your life on it.
1: Your whole life is on it.
0: And it would have been real easy for that guy to just, you know.
1: Oh, yeah, not answer.
2: Especially if you're like mine right now, and mine hasn't been updated in a while. I can't, like, I got pictures that are probably, I'm probably going to lose because I apparently got to pay more money for storage, and I'm refusing to do it.
1: You got some pictures on there that could be blackmailed.
0: Yeah, you might want to lose a couple of those bad boys. But that's a whole nother
2: topic. I've already made sure those are gone.
1: Yeah, I tell you what, Hans' phone.
2: Oh, my God. That phone, yeah. That one makes me uncomfortable.
1: That thing's seen some things. So anyway, big shout out to Uber. Big shout out to everybody. It was awesome.
0: We had
1: big shout out to you, by the way.
0: Both of us. I mean, it was a lot of fun. It was a lot of fun. Jake was incredible. Pat was incredible. And for my first go round, you know, I even got kind of the cold shoulder from other media. It was kind of fun.
1: Yeah. No, he got introduced into the. Weird rivalry of media members giving him the cold shoulder.
2: You got cold shoulder?
1: Yeah, like he's done nothing wrong.
2: Nothing.
1: Now you and me, okay, we've done some things to tick some people off.
2: Yeah, I get it.
1: But Coach has done nothing. He's like the nicest guy on the planet, but just he's guilty by association apparently and got cold shouldered by some people.
0: I mean, I don't know.
2: Well, welcome to the club, buddy.
0: I don't know so much. Like if you sit across the aisle from someone that you know, kinda. I mean, typically it's, hey, what's up? How you been? Yeah, none of that.
1: You got the like nod, but that was about it.
0: Nod, oh, headphones, and man. Elbow.
1: Yeah.
2: Jeez. Okay.
0: So, hey, man, it's hard to be great. You just got to work at it every day. And part of being great to me, being authentic, talking to people. And that was what was fun, just walking up to, like, I walked out of there, Holtzclaw from Utah is a Boston guy.
1: Oh, yeah.
0: You know? And so we talked Boston and...
2: Talked chowder.
0: I said, what... You love. He told me what city he lived in, and there's one big major thoroughfare a lot of people live off. I said, "You off Blue Hill Ave?" He's like, "One block off Blue Hill." So it was pretty cool.
1: Dropped a Dirty Water reference.
0: Dirty Water.
1: Yeah. I have no idea what that meant, but
0: that is the theme song when the Red Sox win a game.
1: Oh, okay.
0: There's an old song by the Shandells called "Dirty Water," and so as the final out goes, that's the song that's played. And you know, New York, they play New York, New York.
1: Yeah.
0: In Boston, it's Dirty Water by the Shandells.
1: Which, by the way, was the song blaring from PK's phone. Oh, it starts spreading the news when in the middle of Mark Harlan's interview. And he didn't hear it. So I thought
2: that's in honor to his parents. So take it easy there.
1: I know.
0: And we just asked the question, who's the chairman of the board?
1: Card. Yeah.
0: Who's the chairman of the board? And then that started to play.
1: By the way, big thanks, Mark Harlan. I know we'd been pretty critical. And so we sat down. We had a good chat. And I think that, you know, we ironed out a few things, too.
0: For sure. I enjoyed talking to him, Paul Kirk. You know, the Utah, you said it earlier, but every single person that sat down in that chair, particularly the players, like it was just so fascinating because you've got high-level dudes across the country that took time and we enjoyed it. Like they were, it's not their favorite thing in the world, but they did a great job of just dealing with it. And so it was fun to bring it to you and we're glad to be back on our home court.
1: Yes. Yes, indeed. All right. Coming up next, we'll recap what we saw at Big 12 Media Day. And then we also have to preview, look, summer league games never really move the meter. Tonight, it's different.
0: I got some cool numbers, too,
1: in
0: terms of what historically what Darren's done in his first two. So we'll talk about that a little bit.
1: We'll get to that coming up next. It's a big night in Las Vegas, and Coach and I will break that down, what that means, because not only is there Jazz fans keeping an eye on this, there's a lot of pressure coming from Washington fans on their rookie. So we'll break that down next, 97.5, the KSL Sports Zone.
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Derek Peterson gets the ball and the crowd erupts. He comes off a pick to his left, turns the corner, gets to the rack, lays it up and in. Welcome to Utah. Angle left, Derek. Right hand dribble into a three. Good. That looks easy.

0: Let's get it, folks. It is Summer League basketball. Look, it doesn't always move the meter. It's not something that's overly exciting until tonight. Tonight is a big one. It is number one, AJ DeBonsa, BYU versus University of Kansas and Jazz member Darren Peterson. And Darren's got a couple games under his belt. He's been looking fantastic, just spectacular. You and I were on the plane heading down to Dallas, and while everybody else was watching soccer and Team USA just getting roughed up by the Belgians, you and I were watching Summer League basketball on the plane. And Darren Peterson doing one thing and then doing another thing and then getting 12 assists and then scoring crazy buckets. It's like, holy smokes, this dude's putting on a show. And now you've got Washington fans saying, did we screw up here? Now, they haven't seen AJ yet. AJ is going to make his debut tonight. But there's a lot of pressure on that young man because everybody in Washington, D.C. has been seeing Darren Peterson tear it up. And so they want to see AJ do his thing. And make no mistake, Darren Peterson, who wanted to be the number one overall pick, is now sitting back and saying, okay, I got a couple games under my belt. I'm going to really rub it in and make his life uncomfortable. So don't think that these guys are just walking in treating this like an exhibition game.
1: We talked about the rivalry between these two guys a lot during the process. You know, as we're trying to sort out who's going to go number one. And, you know, the late maneuver by Darren's team to say, hey, Washington's, you know, pretty much assured us we're going to be number one. We're going to shut everything down. I mean, I said it at the time. That had more to do, I think, with the AJ Darren camp than the Jazz and the Wizards. I think there's always been a rivalry here. And you're right, Darren has now got two games under his belt. And not just two games under his belt. I want to put this into context over the last decade. Okay, guys that have come into the league with a very, very, you know, very, very high draft status and ability to play the game early. So here's kind of a breakdown. And Darren Peterson in his two games scored 53 points and had 14 assists. So he averaged 26.5 points per game and 7 assists. Victor Wembanyama, his first two games, 36 points, 18 a game, so much less, and just 1 assist. Okay, you want to take another guard. Let's go Donovan Mitchell. First two games, 42 points, averaged 21 a game, just 3.5 assists. So it's not just the scoring, okay? The scoring's one thing, and I love a guy that can score, but he had two assists the first night, 12 the second. It's just a high-level ability to find guys.
0: Yes.
1: And playing with a bunch of veterans that can score, man, my mouth's already starting to water for those guys because the play he made in that game that we were watching, the second game, that really stood out to me was a play he drove the ball hard to his right and got to a solid base. Then he was able to kind of step through and turn and shoot a right-handed jump hook. A lot of guys have moves one and two. Very few guys have moves one, two, three, and four already. That's what this dude has. I know the name's been thrown out there, so I just want to talk about Kobe Bryant, what his first two games were. Kobe Bryant, his first two games, scored 58 points and had 9 assists. So he was 29 points per game his first two and 4.5. This is summer league, I get it, but he's in some really, really good company.
0: Well, the assists are really hard to come by, too. I think scoring, if you're an elite player, you should be able to score in summer league.
1: Oh, yeah. I mean, you're playing against summer league guys,
0: exactly.
1: Right?
0: But the assists, when you've been, you know, together for maybe a week, maybe less than a week, and scrambling together a bunch of practices, you have no chemistry with these guys whatsoever. You haven't set up any offenses whatsoever. You're just out there just hooping. And yet you still are dishing out 7 to 8 assists a game. That to me is ridiculous because these guys aren't on the same page. These guys, most of these guys aren't really NBA players. Now they're better than college players, but they're not NBA players. A regular rotation NBA guys, most of them. So the fact that he's able to do that to me is a crazy number.
1: Crazy number. And you're exactly right. I think the thing that stands out, Scotty, is not just the points, but it's the elite level to score at all three. I mean, the elite ability to score at all three levels. The I think the advanced footwork, I've talked about that from the start.
0: Yeah.
1: But the advanced footwork for shot creation. And that's exactly what that play was I just talked about. He didn't get in a hurry. He drove it hard with the intention of going right. He got cut off. So he got to 2 feet and kind of faked to go left, came back in a counter move to his right hand. The footwork involved in all that is impressive. And then the confidence, you know, to come out in your first couple of games, especially being what he going through what he did last year, to be able to come out, put that all behind him and go out there and ball. So certainly arrows pointing way up. I don't want to be one of those that add to the hype, right? But if we just take it two games at a time and kind of evaluate the two games, again, I love the names that he's being talked about with.
0: And there were some guys out there that were trying to defend him that have NBA experience.
1: Oh, yeah. I mean, Coward and Mayshak, they played a lot last year. Coward is a guy who was, you know, drafted way late and definitely outkicked his coverage in terms of where he was picked. He made major strides in the first couple of years. And so for him to be out there and understand what real NBA physicality is like and kind of throw that at Darren in the summer league, for him to fight that all night. And when I talk about that, you're down on the baseline. You're going to receive a screen, okay? So the screen's coming to you. You're in the right corner. Part of that is just being patient. You got to wait. You don't want to go too soon. The defender, if you watch Coward that night, he walks all the way into Darren as he's going to receive the screen and gives him the NBA wrap-up. And that's something that happens a lot. Officials will call it some. They won't call it some. But he had to play through a lot of that physicality to get those points. And again, just another really good sign.
0: The one thing that really jumps out to me is what we know he's doing is extremely difficult. He's making it look easy. And that to me is when you look at something, you're like, wow, that didn't look that hard for him. But other guys, it would look extremely hard. The just the fluidity, the ease, the balance that you talk about, his ability to navigate in the paint as easily as he does. I don't know how you can't be just excited, like through the roof excitement. And if he puts it on AJ tonight, which you know he's going to try to, he's got, I mean, everybody talks about having that Mamba mentality. I think he really, truly
1: well, he brought
0: has
1: it up,
0: it. Yeah.
1: Right?
0: Yeah.
1: Didn't he bring it up?
0: Yeah.
1: He was taking second and he said, I'm going to make sure everybody understands, not just that guy, but everybody else, that I should have been number one. So, I mean, he's brought it up.
0: And look, AJ's been out, and this is no disrespect to AJ DeBonsa. I want to make that perfectly clear. I know that everybody loves the guy. He was great for BYU, a great representative for the state and Brigham Young University. But AJ's enjoying his time out there. Like, he's making a lot of public appearances. He's soaking up the attention, as he should, because that's going to result in a lot of revenue generating opportunities down the line. But if AJ isn't ready to go tonight, if he's got his mind on a public appearance that he's making later tomorrow in Vegas, or if he was involved in a couple public appearances before and he thinks he's just going to roll out on the court and go toe to toe, and just because of his sheer athletic ability, I think Darren Peterson's got this game circled. And I think Darren wants a piece of him just to, again, rub his nose in it.
1: Well, and I also believe that Darren's already made such a big impact in that locker room that, just like we talk about team down there in Dallas, the way we got your phone, the way we, you know, managed what that was the last couple of days, we did it as a team. I think those guys are going to jump in too and be like, all right, not just you, Darren, are going to make it life difficult for this dude, but we are too.
0: Yeah.
1: And so I'm excited to see it. The bottom line is this, and I want to be very clear. The comparison here isn't about Peterson and Kobe. I made that, but I wanted to put those numbers out there.
0: Yes.
1: Okay. That's an impossibly high bar, and you don't want to compare a kid to that. But it's his first two summer league games. I do believe they belong in the same conversation as the best summer league starts, two game starts we've seen over the last 30 years. And so for right now, that's what I'll say. And hopefully he continues. You know, they could have a really great run, you know, down there in Vegas. I think they have as good a team as anybody in summer league. So, you know, why not go down there and start the winning right now?
0: If, let's just say, Darren Peterson has the same kind of performance tonight as he had in games one and two in Salt Lake City, do you shut him down? Or do you just want to keep him going and keep working? Because you've seen everything you need to see out of him. There's nothing left that you need to see. But if he goes out there and he puts up another 24-12 or 28-9, you know, he goes crazy. Is there really anything else you need to know from the guy?
1: I don't know that there's anything you need to know, but there is a lot of cohesion and chemistry that can be kind of worked out over the process if he plays. And so I would imagine that will be a collective decision, you know, because you only get one of these things your first time. And so it partly may be up to Darren, too, how much you want to between the two of them. I think they'll figure it out. But I don't know. I don't know the approach. So I can see that would be a very logical thing. But there are things to be gained if he plays.
0: Yeah. And I think that's what's going to be really fascinating about this whole thing is essentially what do the Jazz do knowing that they have hit a gold mine here? How do you proceed with a phenomenal talent of this magnitude? Like, how do you, because this is unlike anything the Jazz have worked with in a long time. Outside of maybe nothing has come close to this since the Jazz drafted Deron Williams. At number three overall. And look, I fully anticipate Darren Peterson's going to have a much better career than Deron Williams. But honestly, I think that's the kind of magnitude you're dealing with a player that is going to be your face of your franchise, who's going to be the guy that leads you to that next level. And it's like, okay, we haven't had this before. What do we do? How do we handle this? How do we navigate this so it works to our advantage? And there's going to be a lot of people that's got some opinions on this one, for sure. And Austin Ainge, these are good problems to have. Let's just say that.
1: Well, the cool part is typically when you get this pick, you're in a complete rebuild and you've got just pieces around and you're trying to figure out how to somewhat make a team out of this. The best part about it, Keontae George is an incredible player. Lowry Markkanen's an incredible player. Jaren Jackson's an incredible player. The Jazz went out and it looks like they're going to do center by committee. You know, they signed Mo Bamba. They've got Nurk. And, you know, that's going to be an interesting piece. But I like the fact, even in Mo Bamba, they brought an athletic guy. There's one thing that dude, he can jump and protect the rim, and he can rebound. And so, just like we did, we attacked Dallas. They've got to kind of attack that center position as a team.
0: Yeah.
1: Kind of do it together.
0: By the aggregate. Yep. Jackson Hayes, Nurk.
1: Sorry, that's the other one. Yeah.
0: You know,
1: Jackson Hayes, Nurk, and Mo Bamba.
0: And to a certain extent, Triple J, too. I'm sure
1: he'll have some minutes there. Yeah, he'll play a little over there. Mm-hmm. And even, like, when you play small, sometimes Lowry can go over there. So the nice part is the versatility. But, again, you get a high-level guy comes in, and you're just trying to figure out, how can we develop him in this mess? And this is not a mess. He will actually, I think his development will be sped up by the guys he's playing around. And just so you know, because I was curious, 2005 Rocky Mountain Review, Salt Lake City, Deron Williams, game one, 4 points.
0: Yeah. Oh, yeah. No, Deron was crazy pedestrian.
1: Game two, 19.
0: Yeah.
1: But again, that's why I bring up these two games. And then when he has another one tonight, we'll go to three games. But that's the way I want to approach this. I don't want to say, my God, we've got Kobe, right?
0: Yeah.
1: We don't have Kobe, but we've got a guy who's kind of messing with what Kobe messed with. So let's just see how it transpires.
0: I just think it's funny how all of a sudden the NBA world is like, okay, who was the guy that former NBA players said this is the best guard taken in the last 10 years? Jeff Teague.
1: Jeff Teague, I saw that. And Jeff Teague played at the Marriott Center and was a beast. Like, he might be one of the fastest dudes with the ball in his hands. So he knows game.
0: Yeah.
1: And he spent a lot of time watching it. So, again, let's take all this. Let's put it in a big old bag. We'll try to find the truth, get rid of the stuff that's not. But so far, it's not even so good. So far, so good.
0: Yeah. All right, 10:44 coming up next. We recap Big 12 Media Day. Also coming up a little bit later on in the show, Ari Temkin will join us. We'll chat with him coming up at 11:05, get his thoughts on what we saw there at Big 12 Media Day. I'll say this. There's a certain level of animosity towards Texas Tech and the Big 12 and the Big 12 towards Texas Tech. That was pretty palatable.
1: It was. It was one of those things where, kind of like the airplane, just walk by their table. You don't say anything. Maybe nod.
0: We had a Big 12 media group, or a Texas Tech radio station that was kind of next to us, a little kitty corner away. We're probably about 15 yards away from them, and they didn't want anything to do with anybody, and frankly, we didn't really want to do anything with them.
1: Lloyd, I did
2: not even our sideline guy?
0: I didn't see him.
2: Was he not there?
0: Chris Level. Yeah. I think it was a different station.
1: I did come face-to-face with the Red Raider. The actual, it might have been the judge in costume, I don't know, but he was in the...
0: Yeah.
1: And I just said to him, hey, man, what's done is done. Can we just get along? And I gave him the guns, and he gave me the guns, and so at least he and I were good.
0: I did the little.
1: He did the money sign.
0: Money sign,
1: and he said, "I bet you can't catch me if I start to run, Sorsby." Scotty was he's rubbing it in.
0: 10:44. 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
0: 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Don't slouch on this hill, dude. Come on, let's get it. 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You're not just wearing the hat. You're a proud supporter of Beehive Mills. You consume them. We all consume them almost on a daily basis.
1: Yeah, far longer than I've been just a member of the zone. We are about 2 years into Beehive Mills. Found them actually in COVID as our family was kind of making a little bit of a change. We went from all the kids at home to just Rachel and I looking at each other. 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It's fresh food. 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

0: 97.5 VKSL Sports Zone. Scott Girard, the coach. Tim Lacombe back from Dallas. Big 12 Media Day in the rearview mirror. But make no mistake, I know that there was some super secret meeting between Big 12 officials and the Texas Tech Red Raiders at some steakhouse, but they're trying to bury the hatchet. That hatchet, though, is still very well stuck in that wound, and it's not quite pulled out yet.
1: Well, I think the best, at least as far as drama goes, and we were on air, so didn't get to actually see it, but, as Barry Trammell said so eloquently, everybody's out there ready to ask the commissioner some questions, and as he said, some yard bird from Lubbock has to, first question has to, start to talk about everything that transpired, and commissioner wasn't too happy about that.
0: Stand up. Let everybody see you as you ask this question, then I'll answer it.
2: Let's see if you can remember what you just read off your screen.
0: And frankly, it was like tortillas got brought up, all kinds of weird stuff got brought up, and it's like, all right, come on. I know you think everybody hates you. You tried to play a guy that was caught gambling, and people didn't like it. So, like, did you know about it when you brought him to Texas Tech? No. I'll give you that. But did you still try to play him, knowing that he had been guilty of all this stuff? Yes. Was that going to be a problem? Absolutely. So, yeah, you took some hits. So, own it. Lick your wounds. Hopefully you get Hammond back and get him in the lineup. But, you tried to get a little shady and you got caught and nobody liked it. So buck up and deal with it.
1: Not shocked. One thing I didn't know was I think Lord Farquaad and Brett Yormark ride the same steed. Both real little guys. He's a Napoleon.
0: Yeah.
1: I had no idea, but literally 5 feet tall, came rolling through there and, had four or five people. Yeah, that's the air of importance.
0: Yeah,
1: you got to have people around you.
0: Yeah, he likes to have people surrounding him.
1: But the one thing I like about the dude is he'll swing, and he's always pushing the brand. The biggest mistake he made was that glass floor. I think you get into stuff like that, it's going to affect the game, and I don't think they'll do anything like that again. But they're in a battle. They're in a battle right now. The landscape of college football, college athletics is ever-changing. And it's a hard job to be the guy that's responsible to make sure when that next move happens, you're ready.
0: And, honestly, back to the floor thing, I like the fact that they tried something.
1: No, I do too.
0: And in the middle of the tournament, they realized it wasn't working, and they it probably cost them a pretty cent to rip that thing out and put in a new floor. But they're like, yeah, you know what? We screwed up. We tried something cool. Didn't work. So we replaced the thing by the end of the championship.
1: And I do like that they went after it and changed it, everything. So, look, man, they have to have that. They have to be a conference that's ready to punch. The SEC can kind of stand pat. The Big Ten can stand pat. They seem to be grandfathered into whatever's going to happen. So it's a big time. And the one thing I do like about Yormark is he seems to be a pit bull.
0: Oh, yeah.
1: And you got to have a pit bull in that spot.
0: Yep. What he did to the Pac-12 was ruthless, and it was absolutely necessary.
1: Yeah, that thing was... It was just dying the slow death.
0: Yeah.
1: With no headquarters. Larry Scott, God bless him. He's probably, he probably put so much money over in foreign banks and stuff. He's over there at Ketchumaquato with the boys from Shawshank. He's helping tie a net.
0: I spent a little time at a basketball tournament in the Cayman Islands. That would not be a bad place to be. If you're storing your money and you gotta hang out in the Cayman Islands. That's not a bad place to be.
1: You can hide, and it's pleasant.
0: Yeah. Oh, love it. By the way, unbelievable.
1: So were you there 4 days?
0: Yeah, it was about that, 4 or 5 days.
1: Take the family or just
0: No,
1: you?
0: Just me. Okay. And it's not touristy. There's some place, you go to Hawaii, and it's just a madhouse. You hate it. I can't stand Hawaii.
1: Guy's standing there with a board. Do you want a bungee jump?
0: Yeah, but in the Cayman Islands, the locals are cool. Everybody's just chill. It was awesome. Highly recommend Cayman Islands.
1: I think the coolest one I went to was Puerto Rico. We went to the Puerto Rico shootout.
0: That's next on my on the old list.
1: Very fun. I was over there with, ended up in a restaurant with Tubby Smith's kid, Seth.
0: Oh, okay.
1: And Seth was, it's one of those guys who's got an important dad. And if you've got an important dad, especially in the sports world, there's always a job for you.
0: Yeah. Didn't he get a head coaching job somewhere?
1: Yeah, he did, and it didn't go well.
0: Yeah.
1: But yeah, that's one of my favorite things. You look at guys whose dads have gone out and done something big, and then, hey, man, it doesn't matter what they do. They can get through court stuff. They can get through all sorts of issues, and they're still going to be there.
0: You're always taken care of.
1: You're always taken care of by a dear old dad.
0: You always find a way to land on your feet.
1: Land on your feet and have a job.
0: 97.5, the KSL Sports Zone. The other thing that I thought was really fascinating is with the situation at Texas Tech, everybody realizes this conference is there for the taking. Whether or not that's true or not, I mean, Texas Tech still probably has the most talented roster from top to bottom. But if you don't have elite quarterback play and stability at that quarterback situation, then you're in trouble. Like, Utah had great lineups, but because they couldn't get the Cam Rising thing situated, they went 5-7. That was not a 5-7 talented team. That team was a team capable of doing much, much more and just couldn't hold it together because of the quarterback thing. If Texas Tech can't get good quarterback play, BYU is right there. Houston is right there. University of Utah certainly is right there. There's a lot of teams just sitting. Arizona with Noah Fifita is right there.
1: I was impressed with that kid, weren't you?
0: Oh, yeah.
1: I mean, that kid's 100%. All business right there. Wow.
0: When you shout out the coaches' wives and what they're going through and the sacrifices that they're making, that's a guy that's really aware of what's going on around him.
1: Yeah, I coached about 20 years, and I don't think I had a player. I don't think I have one player that ever thought about my family and the needs. So for him to sit there as the star and bring that up, like, that guy's matured. That's what staying in college, and particularly staying at the same school, because you get a level of confidence and know-how, and it just grows and grows. He's going, you know, he talked about specifically that Provo game early in the season.
0: Yeah.
1: And how excited he is for that. I just like the fact that we walked into that place with schools that we've watched from a distance, Arizona State, Arizona, Baylor, Cincinnati, Colorado, Houston, Iowa State, Kansas State, Oklahoma State, TCU, Texas Tech, UCF, Utah, West Virginia, and BYU. And you take all those and put them in order. And our boys from this state, after only a couple of years of coming into this league, are in that top quadrant. And that's pretty awesome. Because everybody here on that list is spending money to win. And, you know, not only did Utah and BYU have to get into the league, they had to get into the league in the NIL time, figure out how that was all going to work, and compete with all these teams that have it going. So, major shout out to the Utes, all the people involved, BYU, all the people involved, because at this point right here, you know, everybody thinks you've got a real shot. And when you put all those teams up there, that's a real honor. I mean, to be talked about in that top quadrant.
0: Yeah.
1: So a lot of great things happening in sports and football over the last couple of years to get to this point.
0: And make no mistake, I think, obviously, Morgan Scali is always going to take the high road on Kyle Whittingham, as he should. Kyle's been very good to Morgan, and Morgan's certainly appreciative. But I think a lot of these players are like, hey, you know what? We're still a good team. Like, I got the distinct vibe from a lot of these players that there's a chip on their shoulder about what went on. And they're like, okay, you know what? All right, we're still good. This wasn't a Kyle team. This was a University of Utah team, and we're still here. So we're going to be just fine.
1: Well, you know, they went around table to table to table, you know, talking to people like they talked to us. And I'm sure the first question to all of them is, can you win without Kyle Whittingham?
0: Yeah, exactly.
1: So that just builds up, builds up, builds up. You get so tired of it. I saw a resolve in Morgan. Like, Morgan sat down his first one. You would have thought that was his 10th because he was so comfortable. He's so comfortable in his own skin. I think that's a big thing for a coach. Sometimes guys are waiting in the wings and they feel like, I got to be like the guy that just left. And dude, Morgan is so comfortable being Morgan Scali. I ran into him the night before with my buddy from Texas. One of my best friends from Texas came over, and just, we hung out and caught up out on the patio of the hotel, and Morgan came rolling by. And, you know, most coaches away walk by and maybe give you a head nod. Maybe if it's another radio guy, maybe they don't even say anything. But Morgan walks by and turns the corner, comes up the steps, and there's three seats there, and dude sits down and visits with us. You know, and I asked him, I'm just point blank, and you ready for this? And dude, this guy was born ready. I have no doubt, no fear. And I love the fact that when I said, like, what, you know, it's working, what's it going to be? And he does not depart from that culture. The culture, you keep everybody in that culture and believing and buying, you know, then you can keep it going. And I just love that he's attached to his culture.
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0: 97.5, the KSL Sports Zone. Scott Girard, the coach, Tim Lacombe, hour number two of the program. And what better way to recap Big 12 Media Day than to talk to one of our favorite dudes on the planet from Big 12 Radio, Ari Temkin, kind enough to hang out with us. Ari, how you doing?
1: I'm great. What's up, guys?
0: We're doing great. We had a great time down there, but it did still feel like, when you break up with a girlfriend, but you're still in the same social circle, so you're still hanging around, and there's that level of awkwardness, like, we're not really thrilled to be around each other, but we have to keep it together. It kind of felt like there was still a little era of that with the Big 12 and Texas Tech over the last 48 hours.
1: Well, yeah, and I mean, certainly, you know, when you have, I guess what you can call the members of the media asking sort of outlandish word vomit questions.
0: What about those tortillas, though? Those tortillas.
1: Yeah.
2: Barry Trammell called him a yard bird. That's what he did. He said, you got some yard bird from Lubbock. I mean, that's perfect, right?
1: Trammell's the best. On one end of the spectrum, you've got Barry Trammell. On the other end of the spectrum, you've got the yard bird from Lubbock.
2: Pretty good, though.
1: Right? Like, and the picture of the question being asked, it's like a meme now with the two writers. You know, Scott Hawkins from the Associated Press, where they're just like, oh. And like the thing is, like there were legitimate questions in there.
0: Yes.
1: But in my opinion, in the art of questioning, brevity is the key. And that was anything but. If you feel like you are being treated differently, then the question is, why are you treating Texas Tech differently? Right? That's fair enough. That's a question. Now, Brett Yormark can or doesn't have to answer that, but the question's being asked. The other one is, of course, a legitimate question about Cincinnati's culpability, involvement. It's funny because it feels like there's a disconnect between sort of the administration at Texas Tech and the fans of Tech. The one thing that I've gone after some of these fans on Twitter for, it's like, yeah, we're just going to have to leave the Big 12. Like, where are you going?
0: Where are you going?
1: where are you going? Where do you think you're going? Like, first of all, you don't have the academic standing for the Big 10.
0: No.
1: Full stop, right there.
0: Yeah.
1: Second of all, do you think that this whole Brendan Sorsby thing has made you more attractive to the Big 10 and the SEC? Like, what? So, you know, there's a delusional fan base here that has a really good football program. And a, you know, incredible coach. I mean, Joey McGuire to me is one of my favorite people. He's extremely genuine. Like, I feel bad that Kirby Hocutt, who's the athletic director, and that Joey McGuire, the head coach, you know, that their PR department, really good people that are involved in this. Like, to me, those guys are great. I know that it feels like they buried the hatchet with the Big 12 and that it was way more hunky-dory than maybe it would appear, again, based on fans and then fan media of Texas Tech.
2: What is so we got through all that and Scotty and I were saying it was kind of like, you know, that cousin that you know's there, but you just don't need to acknowledge. And that was kind of how the whole thing was.
0: Yeah. No, that's a good one. You know, yeah.
1: Joey McGuire invited like the drunk uncle and it's like, just don't listen to him. He's kind of always drunk.
2: So,
1: you know, and we're trying to have a nice Christmas dinner here, but the drunk uncle just won't stop talking about tortillas.
2: Even
1: you know,
2: in the morning. Like, that was 8 o'clock in the morning. The guy had been, must have been pounding them all night. All right, so let's get back to football, dog. We met with some amazing players across the conference, and I was just crazy impressed with just the level of guy, you know, the way they sat down and handled it. We got to play football. We can't just sit and talk about it. So with all of this going on, you know, Will Hammond was a big topic.

0: conversation. What do you have? How do you have your preseason poll, Ari?
1: So I have BYU winning the league, and I've been pretty confident in that, you know, throughout, even with Sorsby being available for Texas Tech, simply based on continuity. BYU brings back, and I have to tell you guys this, they bring back basically everybody. The only guy they don't bring back is Jay Hill. And I think there's legitimate questions about Papinga and kind of his specialty being the front seven, whereas Jay Hill, and you lose your secondary coach, being more of the secondary piece. Their safety group has been really good. Is that a reflection of Jay Hill and the coaching there? So, but just from a personnel standpoint, what BYU brings back from a continuity piece, for me, tips the scales. I think people are not yet aware of how good Bear Bachmeier is. I mean, he just scratched the surface of his potential as a true freshman last year that, again, didn't spend spring in Provo. But, you know, if you want to make the argument for Texas Tech, I'll buy it too. I think it's clear that there's an upper tier in the Big 12 with BYU and Texas Tech. And then I think that second tier is probably – Houston, Utah, Arizona, you know, maybe Arizona State in that conversation, in terms of like, I could see a scenario in which they could compete and win a Big 12 championship or get to Arlington. But I think it's firm with Texas Tech and BYU in that upper tier. And they're the favorites to meet again in the Big 12 championship. You know, Tech had 9 players drafted and they're the favorites for most people in the Big 12 because of the talent level that they have. And look, I'm a big believer in Will Hammond. I think he's going to be a very good quarterback, and I think he should be healthy enough to be available at least by week 3 when they play Houston to open up Big 12 play. But, you know, Texas Tech had an explosive offense all season last year, and then Oregon just pinned their ears back and rushed the passer, and they couldn't do anything offensively. So, you know, I feel like this year is, in Texas Tech's eyes, more about seeing, you know, how much Will Hammond can be a difference maker with his legs to not be in a situation where you embarrass yourself in a college football playoff situation again with a immobile quarterback that just took a beating in a Orange Bowl situation.
2: Ari Temkin, kind enough to join us, 97.5, the KSL Sports Zone, wrapping up Big 12 Media Day. The one thing that we've known Morgan Scal. I've known him for 20 years. He's a great dude. And so I have little doubt and was not surprised whatsoever. Morgan continues to take the high road. Look, I love Kyle. Kyle's the best. I learned everything from Kyle, which is all true. Kyle really paved the way for Morgan to be where he's at now. But what really I should have thought about, and I never really considered it until talking to some of these players at University of Utah, they're getting a little, now nobody said anything publicly, but you can just tell there's a little bit of an edge because they're getting tired of being asked about how do you win without Kyle Whittingham? And I think there's a certain element like, hey, we didn't see Kyle out there catching passes. We didn't see Kyle out there tackling. That was us. And we're still here and we're still a really good football team. I think there's a little bit of an edge from the players like, no, we're still have the culture of Utah. We're going to be just fine.
1: And there should be. You know, and I do think people maybe outside the program and maybe just people outside the state of Utah, you know, sort of boil the culture of the program, specifically draw the straight line to Kyle Whittingham.
2: Yeah.
1: And like Kyle wouldn't even do that. Like his defense is Fred Whittingham, which is obviously his dad, who defensive coordinator at Utah before Kyle became the head coach. Right. So, I mean, even in talking to Kyle the last few years, like it's still Fred's defense. Even asked Morgan, is this Fred's defense? Yes, it's still Fred's defense. Has it changed? Of course it has. But it's still Fred's defense. So it's not even Kyle. It's Fred. visiting with Morgan Scal for 10 minutes, man, I like him a lot more than Kyle Whittingham. That has nothing to do with winning football games. It's just my opinion of the situation. Kyle Whittingham, it's like pulling teeth, asking him questions. Morgan Scal is a real dude who's funny and says things, and he's just enjoyable. I like him a lot. The other thing that I think should give them an edge is all this talk about the two guys that got drafted in the first round along the offensive line, because in talking to the players and talking to Morgan, like it's the question they're getting asked the most. It's obviously the question they're getting asked the most because it stands out when you lose your two tackles as first round picks. Like it's hard to replace those guys. The thing that I asked everybody involved was, you know, I basically prefaced it by saying like, you know, I'm not an offensive coordinator and you don't want me calling plays. However, with your running ability, Dan Peery and Wayshon Parker, and then Bird Ficklin, man, if they could do some two running back sets, like 21 personnel, two running backs, one tight end, or 20 personnel, two running backs and zero tight ends with Ficklin and Dan, like, I know they want to be a more explosive passing attack, but with those three guys in a backfield with some sort of option tendency, like, man, there's so much you can do with that running game to make it even better than it was last year. It was the best running game from not one of the service academies in all of college football. So I'm really excited to see Utah. I don't think, you know, because one of the things we talked to Morgan about was like, how is it that like you guys will graduate defensive linemen or have lose defensive linemen to the NFL and then you come back with players we've never heard of and then those guys 2 years, 3 years later are going to the NFL? And that's, I mean, that's about identifying the right kind of traits in players. And then it's about the same things they've been doing since Fred in terms of developing those players. So that's not going to change either. And that, I think, is the thing that most people are missing about both Morgan and the program.
0: One thing I enjoyed doing, we talked to a bunch of the players, but we talked with Devin Dampier and, you know, talked about the offense with Kevin McGivin. And he talked about specifically Bird Ficklin being used a lot more and in a lot of different type formations. You know, that can be a real advantage for the Utes with what Devin did,
1: yeah,
0: you know, put on the board, and then Bird last year. What do you see? You see that being a big point of preparation for every team this, as they prepare to play the Utes every week.
1: Yeah, I mean, in you know, for my alma mater, Kansas, Andy Kotelnicki is their offensive coordinator who returns after 2 years at Penn State. If you watch his offense, I mean, it is a option based offense, and it's a full house backfield. There's a lot of window dressing. There's a lot of pre-snap movement. There's a lot of fake the handoff here, pitch it to this guy. I mean, I would love to, Utah would be crazy not to do some of that just based on the options that they have to run the football. And I get it. You know, if you're Morgan Scali, one of the things you should and want to differentiate yourself is we're not just going to be a, you know, run it on first, run it on second, run it on third, play good defense and get out with a win type offense as we were under Kyle Whittingham. We want to be a more explosive, consistent passing offense. And you're right, exactly. And I'm sure that's what Utah guys are doing. But at the same time, it's like this, like from personnel standpoint, I would lean heavily into the running game right now because of that. Like the Devin Dampier, just himself, his running ability. Few teams have one of those guys at quarterback, let alone two, and Ficklin's faster than Dampier. So, yeah, I they'd be crazy not to, again, utilize Ficklin as more of a running back and do some misdirection, you know, do some fake handoff stuff, give it to Wayshawn. You know, you fake it to the left side and Wayshawn runs you know, off the edge on the right side. And then obviously we know, you know, we talked so much about Bird is a backup quarterback, right? He's not a running back. So nope. Then you add in the element to pass. You know, a couple of years, going back to Kansas again, you know, their best season they've had under Lance Leipold was when Jason Bean was their quarterback, and Bean was way more of a track star like Ficklin than quarterback. I shouldn't say, you know, that's how Ficklin is. Long-term, he could end up becoming a really good quarterback, well-rounded quarterback. I'm simply saying, like, at that point, Bean then reminds me of what Ficklin is today. And, like, I just think there's so much you can do in a modern offense with that. So I am really anxious to see that. And, I mean, that's why I think Utah is a team that should very much consider itself a possibility for Arlington.
0: My nickname for Bird is Forrest, because I've said that on the air, but every time he touched the ball, it seems like he's running into the end zone and out the tunnel. I mean, he just made run after run. So he's Forrest to me.
1: I love that. And like with Bird, and then at BYU, you've got Lions and Tiger and Bear.
0: Yes. Oh my. Oh my. Yeah. And the honor code to boot.
2: Yeah. Hey, you know, the one thing, you know, we talked about Houston, we've talked about Utah, BYU, certainly Texas Tech. You hit it on the head, though. That next tier, Arizona, is squarely in that. And a lot of times success depends on returning quarterbacks. And Utah's got it. BYU's got it. But Noah Fifita, if he was 4 or 5 inches taller, would already be in the NFL. But he's back at Arizona. He's been a lifer there at Arizona. I expect big things out of the Wildcats with Brent Brennan's crew.
1: Yeah, I agree. You know, let me first start with Fifita, and then I'll get to the, like, if this doesn't happen, then it's going to be difficult. But, I mean, Fifita is the type of player that all college football fans say they want.
2: Yes.
1: Right? The college football fans, college sports fans, they don't want the transient. They, you know, these guys just, they complain about these guys who are just leaving at the first sign of adversity. We know Fifita is like the post child for, like, here's a modern quarterback that's doing everything that you want, right? Like, he had a great freshman season as a true freshman. His coach bolts for Washington and Jed Fish. He stays. He has a really bad year, year one or Brent Brennan. Both of those years, most quarterbacks we think would leave under those circumstances, but he didn't. He faced the adversity. He came out the other side, had a fantastic year last year. Now it all comes full circle this year for him. So he's certainly a quarterback that we should be celebrating, because he's the type of player and quarterback that we all say we want to celebrate in college football. Arizona's strength last year beyond their offense was their defense and their ability to take the ball away. Well, they had four players in their secondary drafted and three within the first three rounds of the draft. They also lost a couple other corners. So, like, they're basically starting over in their secondary. And I talked to Tay Brown, their linebacker, and I basically was like, it feels like it's going to be hard to replicate the success that you had in turning teams over on defense. Can you still be really effective on defense without that? Because that was a huge key to their strength. And he seemed to think they could, but he also seemed to think that, like, they would still be really good in terms of turning teams over. We'll see. They threw numbers of the problem. I think they added 8 or 9 players in the portal in their secondary. So, you know, we'll see. But to me, if there's one thing that undoes the ability for Arizona to be successful this year, it's that. It's trying to replace guys in the secondary that were really good last year.
2: All right. Before we let you go, summer league games don't necessarily move the meter, but boy, this one will tonight. A.J. DeBonsa, who's had to sit back and patiently wait and watch Darren Peterson just tear up the first couple of games that he's played in the summer league up here in Utah. Those two are going to meet down in Vegas tonight. And you got two Big 12 guys going toe-to-toe, and certainly they're very well of each other. The rivalry has grown. A.J.'s now starting to hear people in Washington start chirping about, well, maybe we took the wrong guy at number one. Both these guys have something to prove. This is actually going to be a fun one to watch tonight.
1: Yeah, and I wonder if fans in the state of Utah are going to be confused about who they're rooting for.
2: I know, right?
1: In a game.
0: Hey, we're Kansas now, man. We are all Kansas.
2: Rock chalk, baby.
1: Let's go. So first off, as a Kansas alum and fan, it's upsetting to me to be watching Darren Peterson playing.
0: He scored more points in these two games than the whole season, Ari.
1: And just the minutes, like. Most guys don't like play a ton of minutes in summer league, right? Like any guy, like Rand, you know, I'm sure DeBox and I am playing the same minutes summer. But for some reason, Peterson is just no minutes restriction. He's all go for summer league hoops. that part is just like, come on, seriously, like really. But look, Peterson's a beast, right? On the court with all the other stuff, like he's a beast. I didn't need summer league to tell me that. I knew that. Now there's all the other stuff going on, but like when I covered the Spurs in San Antonio, the one rule I always said was like, just do not react in any way, positive or negative, to summer league, period. 99% of the players in summer league are not playing in the NBA. 99% of them. Yes. The only ones that are the other first round picks that are playing in summer league.
0: It's a summer league crew.
1: It's a summer league crew. So again, what Peterson's doing in the summer league shouldn't be surprising, because he's doing it against guys that are not playing in the NBA. And I have a feeling that he's going to do it in the NBA season against guys that are playing in the NBA. So, you know, you go back and look at years past. And I know you guys have been around this a long time.
0: Yeah,
1: we have done this, but like the leading scorers of summer league are guys that you've never heard of. Right. So there's a reason for it. I never want to react positively or negatively to it, but Peterson's a beast, and I need summer league ball to tell me that.
0: We hit all the creatine.
2: Yeah, there's no creatine allowed here in the state of Utah.
0: None.
2: Everything's off the shelves. We've moved it all.
0: It's gone.
2: Yep. Nope. Not allowed to touch it.
0: So that was your mistake, buddy.
1: We should have cleared out the state of Kansas for the creatine.
0: Yep. Hey, we were, you know, at least thanks for the heads up.
2: You know, I've told this story. Speaking of a San Antonio and Kansas, throwback, I actually watched I was in college at the time, and I came down, I was watching summer league, and I saw Greg Ostertag in his second year in a summer league just absolutely make Tim Duncan look silly in his very first summer league game. And so, yes, I am a big proponent of never get too high, never get too low when it comes to summer league games, but Darren Peterson's making it really hard on us to stick to our guns on that one.
1: But he is really good. I mean, and by the way, not only is Osher Tag a Spurs Utah deal, he's a Kansas Jayhawk as well.
2: That's what I meant. Yeah,
0: and Kansas, he's a mayor now, bro. Okay, we had him on the show 3 weeks ago. He's the mayor of Mount Vernon, Texas.
1: That's right. He is. And when I first got to Austin before San Antonio and did media there, and I did the Austin Spurs games back in the day at G League, and the first game I ever did, I look at the roster and they're playing against Greg Ostertag. He was 42 years old, playing for the Dallas, whatever they were at that time. I was like, whoa. And I walked up to him. It was the funniest thing. Walk up to him like, hey, I'm a Jayhawk. And he's like, so?
2: Yep. That sounds like him. Like,
0: oh, he was absolutely killing us on the interview. We asked the wrong question or something, he would let us know.
2: Oh yeah, yeah.
1: Doesn't seem like the nicest guy in the world, but somehow he became the mayor of Mount Vernon.
2: Yeah.
1: And by the way, let me just quickly say that Greg Popovich, who I covered for many years, always credited the Spurs' success as an organization to Jerry Sloan. He basically said, "We just won more championships, but we didn't have to go up against Michael Jordan." But basically, like, the way the Spurs ran their organization and the way in which they viewed success was through the prism of what the Jazz were doing under Jerry Sloan.
2: Now the Jazz are trying to get back to the San Antonio model. So, yeah, it all comes full circle. There's no doubt.
1: All comes full circle.
2: Hey, yep, Ari, you're the best, man. Appreciate it. Looking forward to maybe further chats throughout the football season as we get into camp and stuff. Let's go.
1: Yeah, you guys are the best. Appreciate you asking. Be well. Take care.
2: You bet. Ari Temkin, Big 12 Radio, right here on 97.5, the KSL Sports Zone. All right, good, the bad, the ugly. Coming up next, this is 97.5, the KSL Sports Zone.
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6: 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I don't think Ace Bailey is really thrilled about that.
7: 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Ace is not the type of person who's going to worry about it. Ace is just not wired that way, from my understanding. Now, he will get there, because every player gets there and realizes, oh, I'm just an independent contractor. Everybody gets there. I don't think that's where Ace is. At least that doesn't seem to be where people who know him better than I do seem to think that that's where Ace is as a player or as a person, that he is worried about that type of thing. He's a very good teammate, and that's kind of the expectation.
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10: It is July, and it is getting hot. 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The grill that is waiting for you at Ruth's Chris Steakhouse. I know we like to think that we're pretty good, you know, as a backyard barbecuer, and some no, but Ruth's Chris will always present the perfect steak in a wonderful environment where it's air conditioned. They do all the work. You don't have to worry about anything other than sitting back with friends, neighbors, and family and enjoying the best meal you have ever had. 275 Southwest Temple. That's Ruth's Chris right here in the heart of downtown Salt Lake City. If you're heading up into the mountains, Hotel Park City. It's the perfect meal for July, waiting for you at Ruth's Chris.
13: It's time to saddle up and talk about the winners and the losers. This is the good, the bad, and the ugly. Now, here's the good.
2: Bruce Mitchell joining us. How are you, sir?
14: I'm doing great. How are you? Are we on the zone here?
2: We are.
0: Yeah, man.
14: This is my mom's station, man. I was told today that you actually, when you get out of school, you started your career in radio, spent a year, and then went into coaching. Just perspective, did you make the right career decision?
15: Loved my time at 1280 The Zone, Alema Harrington. It was the red and blue show. I missed being in football. I missed teaching and the camaraderie, the connection that you have to players. But yeah, that was a fun time. And I sure made a fool out of myself on the radio. So I decided to get into football.
2: Oh man, Alema's catching strays. How about that? Yeah, we had you know, Barry on with us, and PK
0: Yardbird.
2: PK had mentioned to him that Morgan Scally was a sports radio guy when he got out of college. We had him with Alema Harrington, the Red and Blue Show. Pace Mannion and Alema started that show. Pace decided to make real money in the corporate world. And so we needed somebody to be the designated Ute. Morgan Scally was done with his career coming off that Fiesta Bowl game. And so we're like, hey, come do radio. He's like, all right, let's go. And so, yeah, he spent about a year doing radio with Alema. And then Kyle Whittingham and Urban Meyer both called him up and said, you need to get out of this. Let's get you coaching where you need to be. And he had to choose between going to Florida with Urban or staying with Kyle at the University of Utah. Stayed with Kyle, and the rest is certainly history. But, yeah. I'm glad that he acknowledged that, yes, he was a sports radio guy to start his career.
0: And we were all over that thing yesterday from the podium.
2: From
0: no
2: the podium.
0: Alema Harrington gets a shot.
16: Yeah, props to PK for planting that.
2: Yeah, PK was, he knew what he was doing.
0: That was good, yes. That was very good.
2: Because Barry Trammell's going to sink his teeth into any little obscure nugget he can possibly find. And so when he got a hold of that, you knew he was going to pass that one up the food chain.
0: I didn't know why. I was more impressed with the hair or the accent. With Barry,
2: it's a like I he as he
0: it's
2: mentioned
0: a 50-50.
2: Like as he mentioned, look, he's got a funky voice, so he's like, I'm just going to lean into it. I'm not going to try to hide it. That is who I am, and I think he's doing the same with the hair too.
0: I thought it was Al Einstein for a second across the way, but
16: Alfred Einstein.
2: Dad, I can't see too well. Is that Al Einstein over there?
0: Al Einstein in the house. Big 12 Media Day.
2: And by the way, shout out to Lisa Mitchell, the mother of Bruce Mitchell, who immediately sat down. He looks around. He sees the zone. He's like, hey, is this the zone? It's my mom's station. So that's our female listener that we have. So thank
16: that's
2: you.
16: That's our one listener.
2: That's our one female listener.
0: We'll have to get Lisa on sometime.
2: I think Lisa... I don't know Bruce doesn't need any NIL money. Let's kick a little NIL money to Lisa. Have Lisa make weekly appearances.
0: Mom's Corner.
2: Mom's Corner. Ooh. See? I like that.
0: Brought to you by Minky Couture.
16: Did you just AI that?
0: No. Just quick on the trigger.
2: No, Allen Iverson here.
0: See, again, that was just one of the things I was hiding during those
2: 18
0: quiet
2: months?
0: Weeks. No, I ain't going to put a time limit on it no more. It's just a fun little humor cycle thing to come back to every now and again.
2: I Yeah, I think Mom's Corner brought to you by Minky Couture.
0: Salespeople, you do the rest. Lisa, that's all I can do.
2: Lisa gets to give away a free blanket every appearance. I think we're onto something here. Craig. Because I don't know if I've met Lisa. I can't say that I have, but knowing Bruce and getting to chat with him, I think Lisa's probably got opinions.
0: Yeah, and but also very, very well spoken. Bruce was great.
2: Oh yeah, no, Bruce was awesome. I'm just saying, like a kid that's that well spoken probably has a mom and that is very well spoken as well. And if you're producing Division I athletes, you probably have some opinions. You probably, because you're teaching that kid how to stick up for himself, how to really, you know, in be an alpha. So that means you're a bit of an alpha as well. So I bet she'd be fun to chat with.
0: A lot of opinions on sports radio, and that's where she spends her time. So yes. You may be onto something.
2: I remember I was covering a game. Utah State was playing at Tennessee, and we were on this flight. So I can't remember if it was into Nashville and then it went to Knoxville, but there was a little puddle jumper that went from somewhere to Knoxville. And all of a sudden, the plane is just filled with Tennessee fans. That, you know, creamsicle orange was just all over the place. And all of a sudden, I hear some woman in the back saying, "We're going to kick your butts." And it was somebody that was wearing Utah State gear. And Utah State had a couple linebackers, Nick and Zach Vigil. And it was their mom that was back there picking fights.
0: Now, the Vigils, I get it, because they were.
2: Yeah. With Tennessee fans, and they loved her for it. You know, she was Miss Popularity before the flight was over, but she was just running her mouth, and it was one of the funniest things I've ever seen. It was great. So, yeah, don't mess with mom. Moral of the story.
0: You remember when BYU played in the Cotton Bowl way back when?
2: Yeah, 96.
0: So I was living in Austin at the time and had a couple buddies that had connections to Lavelle, and so they said, come up to the game. I wasn't, you know, BYU fan at the time, but I wore a blue shirt and I went and I got out of the car and they were playing Kansas State and Chris Canty was one of their big safeties laying the wood. And I just got out of the car, started walking with all my friends and in the interim just started, you know, popping off to any Kansas State fans I saw. Cause that's at that point in my life, I was
2: when in Rome,
0: like Pat, I was an agitator. And so, you know, about 50 yards into the walk, I had to have a buddy come over and say, stop. Because I don't want to get in a fist fight tonight. And I know if there's a fight starts, you will run and I'll have to stand there. So I shut up. But it was fun. It was fun just to stir it up a little pregame. So I'm with you. I get the Vigil thing. It's fun.
2: There's your good. Let's get to the bad.
17: Now the bad.
2: So Carly Lloyd, women's soccer player and soccer analyst for Fox during the World Cup and still during the World Cup, is taking some heat because she went after Christian Pulisic, saying that she didn't see enough from him in that particular game and really the entire World Cup in the 4-1 Belgium loss that Team USA had. And she's been calling him out like crazy. After the game, he said, I twisted my ankle or just sprained my ankle. It's frustrating to end like that, of course, but now I get to rest, so it'll be okay. And so then she saw that and tweeted out, you rest when your playing career is over, period. So I love the fact that Carly Lloyd was just taking him to task. That is not the bad. The bad is Pulisic realizing that he's getting some heavy criticism, and this happens all the time, folks, where a guy ends up getting a little banged up, takes a lot of criticism, and then all of a sudden you see the press release like, oh, there was significant injuries that he was dealing with. Christian Pulisic announced that he suffered a bone bruise and a microfracture of the tibia fibula in the game against Belgium. Okay. All right. What he's doing, it's CYA. Because he's taken some heavy criticism, and now Carly Lloyd's taken some criticism, saying, I'm just reading some rando tweeting at her, waiting for an apology now from you. You went overboard on one of the greatest Americans to play this game, Champions League winner, etc. You owe him a direct apology. So she's taking some heat because all these Pulisic apologists are like, hey, our guy was injured. And this is why Carly Lloyd should be applauded, because she's taken all this bad publicity and she's saying, and she tweeted out, retweeted this dude, I don't owe anyone an apology. My comment wasn't about his post-game interview. He skipped Gold Cup last summer because he wanted to rest and be ready for the World Cup. Then he missed games in the World Cup. Then he ended up resting the entire year. That's the facts. Nothing personal against him. He just likes his rest. Good for her.
0: Good job, Carly.
2: Good for her. Because Carly Lloyd, I mean, look, those women teams, they got beat up like crazy. And they're way tougher than the men's team. Men's team just got hammered by Belgium 4-1. The women's team, hey, they didn't bow down to anybody. I know they took, what, silver in the last gold medal, but they won the gold medal previous. That women team was far more tougher than these men's teams, especially
16: even
2: Christian
16: after
2: Pulisic.
16: They just got one of their star players back.
2: Yes.
16: They got a player back.
2: Yeah, you had FIFA break the rules just to get a player back for you.
0: I this is the funny thing. That night, you know, everybody's all juiced about this thing, this World Cup. I never was. I just, it doesn't.
2: It never, right?
0: It never gets me. Yeah. Hockey got me. Like, I see it. I love it. I just cannot get into soccer. And so we're on that plane flying, and, you know, the whole plane, the entire plane is World Cup.
2: Yes.
0: Except for my TV and Scotty's TVs.
2: Yep.
0: Because I kind of peeked around. Even the other radio people on the station, I mean, on the plane, were watching World Cup. We were watching Darren.
2: No.
0: We're about the local.
2: Watching Darren Peterson in a summer league game.
0: Yeah, but I don't really have an opinion. I'm glad it's come and gone.
2: But yeah.
0: Is it 4 more years?
2: 4 more years, okay. So you have to worry about it again.
0: All right. Well, good job, everybody. It was well hosted. It looked like an incredible thing. For me and my house, we don't.
2: You will serve the basketball.
0: We'll serve anything but soccer.
2: I love it, man. I love it. You know, when you have to have Carly Lloyd call you out, there should be a lot of other people calling you out for this. And Carly Lloyd's got to get up there, and she's got to be the one taking the stray bullets, because she's the only one with the guts to say, hey, enough of this resting nonsense. You missed a bunch of games. You didn't play well against Belgium. Then you left the game because my ankle is hurting. And then you have to make a press release like, oh, I have a microfracture. You know what micro means? Little. Put on your big boy pants. Go out there and play like you're supposed to. If you're one of the greatest Americans to ever play the game of soccer, then act like it, for crying out loud.
16: Are you hurt or are you injured?
2: We just talked to a guy from Cincinnati, an offensive lineman.
0: He probably with a broken freaking ankle.
2: He played with a broken ankle, and because they wanted to run tempo and keep the defense on the sideline, he played snaps with a broken ankle on a game-winning drive in the fourth quarter.
0: And they got it done.
2: Because he's like, no.
0: If he would have laid there and held it, they had to stop the clock, all the momentum, then his big 6'8 frame. That dude was a massive guy.
2: He did not want to leave any time on that. Oh, yeah, he was a big mamba jamba.
0: That's a bodyguard in waiting.
2: You know what's crazy? Over the evolution of these media days, I've seen, you know, big offensive linemen that, you know, had the gut hanging over that stuff. That doesn't exist anymore. These dudes look like they're chiseled out of granite. They're 325 with like 15% body fat.
0: Go back and watch some games in the 80s. Chuckle. Because they all wore the half shirts. The linemen wore the half shirts so you could see what they were packing under there. And yeah, the bodies have changed dramatically. The strength, conditioning, you know, all that emphasis. I remember being in high school and our coach coming in saying, hey guys, we're going to start lifting weights. Because that was just the football room.
2: Yeah.
0: What are we going to lift weights for? You know, so it's come a long way, and it's changed the way these dudes look.
2: It used to be a thing that, like, if you lift weights, it'll mess with your shot. They didn't want you lifting weights.
0: And my goodness, I mean, the shot I had could not be messed with. Got me so far.
2: Maybe if I lift weights, it'll actually align my shot to where it needs to be.
0: I was such a bad high school player, guys. I made the team, you know, I fought to just make the team, but I sat on that very end of the bench the whole season. I got in a couple times, but there was one time I was so sure I wasn't getting in, and we had tearaway shorts, you know.
2: Oh, no.
0: And I went around the locker room before the game, and I said, guys, will you guys all pitch in $10 each, and I will not wear my shorts tonight. That's how sure I am I'm not going in the game. So went around, got commitments from the whole locker room. So it was like $160.
2: Yeah.
0: And I went out there on After All, just me and my bike underneath the tailgate. And
2: your name got called?
0: No.
2: Oh, I was hoping.
0: No.
2: I was hoping your name
18: I
2: got
18: was
2: called.
18: Waiting for where's this going?
0: I ain't making that kind of, you know, I was sure. That was sure. I knew Coach Hicks pretty well. He was not a Tim Lacombe guy.
18: By the way, I think we need to get him a helmet so he can have some water bottles right up top.
0: You liked me. I sent him on that, the last Napoleon guzzle.
19: Do the chickens have large talons?
18: Nobody chugs water like you.
0: I mean, it goes, the thing is, it goes straight up.
18: I've
0: down.
18: Never here, seen anybody chug water so fast.
2: Here's the audio of it. It just.
18: we need to get you a helmet. Maybe we'll get you a camel pack.
2: I love it. All right. Oh, we killed him. He's almost dead. 11:46. 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

0: 97.5 DKSL Sports Zone. Ryan Santiago, by the way, that was a really fun conversation. We'll revisit that a little bit later in the show. You'll also hear from Mark Harlan, who was kind enough to join us as well. So Big 12 Media Day now in the rearview mirror. That's the unofficial start of college football. It's coming, folks.
1: And I can't wait. I don't want to wish summer away because summer's great. But it's mere weeks now. We're within weeks. And you can feel it, man, amongst all of the players and the coaches. Kalani had that look in his eye. He was all business. And I just saw where On3 made BYU the number one preseason pick with Texas Tech number two, Utah three, Houston four. So more of what we've been seeing, the fact that BYU, Utah are right up there at the top.
0: And the BYU thing makes total sense. But honestly, it wouldn't surprise me. And Ari Temkin was right. There's tiers. Texas Tech and BYU, tier one. Tier two, Houston, Utah, Arizona. I don't know if Arizona State's quite at that tier.
1: Dillingham, though. What a good dude.
0: Oh, I do like Dillingham as well. And by the way, how about Utah State having him right there? He was ready to come to Logan.
1: You guys were talking about. That's crazy.
0: He was right there. And I'd heard, and I told him this, that Utah State, from their perspective, had wanted him, but he had turned them down. He said, no. No. I was ready to go. My wife and I, felt like we were negotiating in good faith, putting terms together, and boom, they decided to go a different direction at the last minute.
1: When was that? Who did they hire?
0: That would have been 2021 when they eventually hired Blake Anderson.
1: Okay.
0: Now, remember, Kenny Dillingham, still in his 30s. At that point, he would have been 31.
1: And was he an OC?
0: He was the OC at Florida State.
1: Okay. Now, some guys, like, it doesn't matter how old that guy is. He sits down and starts talking, and dude is football through and through. But also, much like Morgan, he doesn't take himself too seriously. He understands, the game of the media, and I think he plays that really well.
0: Always, always thinking ahead. Always thinking, how can I raise money? How can I get my name out there? How can I meet recruits? Like, how can I get that message across? But it would not surprise me if six teams win a Big 12 next year. I'll throw Arizona State in the mix. Certainly BYU and Texas Tech. But it would not surprise me if Utah, Arizona, Houston, Arizona State win the whole thing. And there's probably going to be a team that we're not even planning on that could come out of nowhere, like TCU or somebody else that jumps up and they're in it. And they could win it too.
1: TCU, for some reason, I just like the vibe they carried. We did not get to talk to the transfer from Harvard.
0: I know. I was kind of hoping.
1: But flung through 5,300 yards, 5,299.
2: Jake got him later.
1: Oh, did he?
2: Yeah, he got him later.
1: Oh, that's great. So we didn't get to talk to him, but something about TCU intrigues me. And I know their defense is always the issue. But, man, when you can sling it like that guy can sling it, and it's got to now translate to the Big 12 and to TCU. But, man, there's something about that one that's got my attention.
0: I mean, it's one thing throwing against the Princeton or Brown right.
1: It's kind of like, Zach Wilson's, COVID year.
0: Oh, yeah.
1: I mean, he had crazy, crazy numbers, but when you unpack it, you go, I can see why some of that was crazy.
0: Yeah. A lot of shoe clerks.
1: A lot of shoe clerks playing corner.
0: I got to be careful. And by the way, that's no disrespect to shoe clerks out there. I've gotten a text or some tweets like, hey,
1: I'm a shoe clerk.
0: Dude, just because I'm slinging shoes, you don't need to be taking it's not what I meant. Sorry. I'll find another profession.
1: And there are some, you could characterize us as a certain way.
2: Don't get after the Bundys. Get after the Bundys.
0: Well, that's what I'm referencing is Al Bundy, Because, Al Bundy claims he scored four touchdowns against Polk High, but he was a shoe clerk. So that's a reference to Married with Children. That's all.
1: Nothing. You notice I don't brag about my athletic prowess. There's no crazy stories I make up. Tell you I sat on the pine.
0: Same, by the way.
1: I'd use this up here to get into the game. Figure it out. More this than this.
2: Yeah, but you were taken down in your prime because they put you out of position.
0: Well, that's true.
1: What, were you a center?
0: Yes. No. Actually, I played a little fullback.
2: He should have been a fullback.
0: And you've never heard this story.
1: You scream fullback.
0: We had a nice little run there, but I had saved up my money, and this was at the height of the Ty Detmer, Lavelle Edwards era at BYU. I saved up my money.
1: Went to camp?
0: And I went to BYU football camp. And so I get down there, and I'm lining up with the running backs and fullbacks, and Roger French, God rest his soul, comes over to me and says, "Son, you're in the wrong line." And I'm like, "No, this is where." He's like, no, you're over here with us." And he brought me over, and I worked out with the offensive line that week because Roger French says, "You're too fat to be over here. You got to come over in this group."
1: Were you a little bummed about it?
0: I was. Well, I mean, that was like...
1: That's a comeuppance.
0: I think that was like $300 that I saved up for. That was my money. I'd saved up for it. And he's like, "No, son, you..."
2: A lot of farm work went into that.
0: He reached down, grabbed a handful around the gut and says, "Because of that, you're over here with me." And so I got a lot of good offensive line training that week.
1: He spoke of the French?
0: Yeah. But he was very, very undiplomatic in saying, "Son, you're on the right end of that scale. That scale is not going left. It's going the other direction. So you're going
1: to
0: be over here with me."
1: So when you get back to Declo after something like that, obviously left a mark. How do you deal with it?
0: They asked me how camp went, and I said it was fine. And I didn't tell anybody.
1: Did you play line at Declo then?
0: A little bit, but mostly fullback.
1: Okay. Yeah. All right.
2: In fact, I've seen him put some of his offensive line camps in studio. You saw some of the work go into what he did in studio. I've seen it.
0: Some guys misbehaved a little bit, and you got to get under the, essentially.
2: Scotty got underneath. You got inside the pads.
0: Got inside the pads, and you treat it like a steering wheel. You can kind of steer them the way you want them to go.
1: And why that's not holding, I've never understood.
0: If you keep it inside,
2: you don't get outside.
1: You're still grabbing, though.
0: It's, yeah. Oh, 100%.
1: It's a hold.
2: I like technically. It's like if you're not cheating, you're not trying.
1: I know. I love doing that. I love doing that. I stole it. I'm not making fun of it. I think it's very, very, very effective.
0: It is. It's his kid.
1: I do think, I've got a great relationship with Brian. In fact, we're on a one initial basis.
0: Yes.
3: Love you, B.
1: There might be a chance for me to go back and, file an appeal.
0: Can I get my money back?
1: Maybe. And with interest. Holy smokes.
0: Wow. Yeah. I mean, this was like 91, 92.
1: Charge that to the French account.
0: Yes. Roger French. I'm sure there's still a tab there somewhere.
1: Has to be.
0: Yeah.
1: I know they send me bills still for the stuff I did. So Roger was there a lot longer.
0: High Noon, 97.5, the KSL Sports Zone. Mark Harlan, you will hear from the athletic director of the University of Utah next right here on The Zone.
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0: out. You know, what do we do in the future? As the deal was going, he wanted to renew right away, which was great. You know, it's not as easy as it once was to get these deals. They've tightened up a little bit. But I asked him for consideration to let's go out early and talk to the others. I thought we owed it. You know, we had new coaches. We got our new company, Crimson Brand Partners. We got a lot of different things cooking. And he was like, okay, you know, go check it out. The contract was restrictive, so he had to allow that. And we went out there and we learned a lot. We talked to all of them. They were all interested. And, you know, Adidas kind of rose above everybody, you know, for a couple different reasons. One, just the way they're going to, you know, kind of activate their brand with our brand. Their president came down, went through our bookstore. Here he is getting ready for all the World Cup stuff, but he was taking all the time. He wanted to walk campus. And big golfer, by the way, PK.
1: Oh, nice.
2: So that's not a deal breaker.
0: So we'll catch you on your, was it your Wednesday matches, whatever you guys talk about.
1: Tuesday.
0: Yeah, sorry, my bad. Tuesday. So it just, you know, it just came down to really one big difference for me, which was their NIL programming, quite candidly. They have an all student athlete approach to it, not just the big names, and very innovative. And when I talked to Graham at ASU and Travis at Kansas, it was real. It wasn't just something on paper.
1: So, we are Adidas.
0: Yes. Yeah. So yeah, that's right. So, you know, we went back to Under Armour and we had a, you know, tough conversation, but we agreed we're going to have a great year. In our final year, I'll go around with all our sports, and we'll switch over next July 1st. Really looking forward to it.
2: Crazy impressed with the athletes that have come through today. We had great interview just recently with Dampier and Holtzclaw, who went back and represented Congress.
0: Right.
2: But the topic of conversation is a new coach, and we had Morgan on first thing. And I think the last, you know, Holtzclaw and Dampier said it best, like, They invested in him, like them.
0: That's
2: being
0: right
2: here. They could have run. Talk about Morgan Scalley, and I know you probably already see what I see in terms of what he's going to be, but that is the topic. Can Utah continue to be Utah with a new coach?
0: Yeah, you know, Morgan's so prepared. You know, it's one thing to say it, and then it's one thing to see it. Like, I get to watch. I mean, from the moment I called him on the 26th and I said, hey, man, you want to coach this game? we've had a little change in some calls I was on earlier in the morning, and he's like, let's go. And from that moment on, it's been let's go. You know, it's like he imagined a roadmap that was going to go all these different directions, and so he's planned for everything. Because as soon as we got back to campus, then we're dealing with the portal, and we that portal got a little bit more spicy than maybe we predicted. And managing that, keeping a level head, you know, zig and zagging, and then that leads into spring football and the energy on the practice field. And, you know, I think the one thing that I've really enjoyed is, and it's, you know, it's true, I don't think this is any secret, there's been kind of a defensive-offensive approach at Utah for a long time. And to watch the team all come together under some of the leadership training that Morgan's doing for all of them, and, you know, kind of being one a little bit more than we've been, I think will be really helpful in certain situations as we move forward. But the staff he brought in, I can go on and on. He's prepared. He's ready. And, you know, what a rare opportunity for an athletic director to work with somebody up close for 7 years and see it. And I know, you know, I knew he was ready. Sometimes you meet these guys and you hire them in 6 days. That's
2: exactly
0: just the way college
2: right,
0: football
2: right.
0: works in basketball, but not here. So he's ready to roll. And we had a ball yesterday just flying out talking about there's just this enthusiasm that comes out. I'm sure you guys, you know, I listened to it this morning.
2: No
0: and,
2: doubt.
0: And it's special. And the guys feel it. The guys feel it, and that's really important.
1: Yeah, I had an idea that it was coming on the 26th, and we all thought that was going to be an off day. Turns out it wasn't, which is fine.
0: Sorry about that.
1: No.
0: Especially
1: no
0: to you.
1: I just pushed it back. I was down south.
0: At least it wasn't the 25th.
1: Even better. Yeah.
0: Almost
1: so,
0: was.
1: Yeah. We'll leave it at that. But going forward, and that's what we have to do for you, there's so much pressure always on football and so much attention. It just floats and carries everything. And now it's controversial, Mark, that he left, speaking to Kyle, obviously, you know, and you're a guy that I can speak frankly to because you're going to acknowledge it and not pretend it doesn't exist. And that's, I think we have that type of relationship. And so with that in mind, you're sort of now tied at the hip of Morgan Scalley because he's your guy and you're thought of that it's making the move. But there's always pressure. Do you feel it anymore? Because even no matter if Joe Blow was coaching there, it would still be a ton of pressure because of what Utah football has become.
0: Well, I appreciate that relationship we have. I just know with the ASU, I just got to talk a little slower. So I'll talk slow on my answer to this.

0: thank you.
1: I'm appreciative well that your done. Wife, yes. well, a few years back, bought yes. you with a thesaurus yes. so you could yes. actually use words that have more than yeah. one syllable.
2: No, spell thesaurus. what was your question again?
3: He thinks that's a dinosaur.
2: Well, because he is. No. Okay. Let's keep going. No, listen, there's pressure. I think any athletic director feels pressure. You know, I know the outside likes to talk about it's your guy because you hired
1: right,
2: him.
1: Right, right. Yeah, you've heard all that.
2: Oh, yeah. I mean, I get that. And when I was at South Florida, it was the same thing. When I hired Charlie Strong, it's your guy. You know, I guess I've never operated that way. I mean, I had a great relationship with Whit. We certainly had some disagreements along the way, like every athletic director and football coach. I mean, I don't know if anybody, if there's not some tension there, you're probably not doing it the right way, or we're not pushing each other the right way. We certainly at the end just couldn't figure out a way to keep him another year, and we tried, and you know, it is what it is. It's pretty public and all that other. Yeah. I wish him the absolute best. I mean, I really do. And I just talked to Doug Elsaya the other day. I mean, these are some really good people. So, but, you know, I don't look at it that way. I look at the fact that we have a great structure that he left that Morgan was trained in. And I feel like we have a great roster. And I feel like the work has been intense. And that's all you can really ask for. You know, so I know that that's a fair question. I don't feel anything different. There's always a sense of anxiety, you know, whenever I'm at media day, whatever team that I've been around, because you see everybody else apparently has been lifting weights too.
1: Yeah. There you go.
2: And, you know, and plotting and planning. I talked to a lot of coaches here today. So, you know, I think there's always a little bit of that, but I'm being honest when I say whether it was Alex's first year or Craig's first year, you know, you don't feel much differently. You just want to make sure you're continuing to support them so that they can have the best kind of success.
1: And I think the good thing for you guys is, at least from my projection, the success I think will come over the next September, October, November, and all that stuff. I think you're going to have a good team.
2: Well, you know, I was thinking about – I've talked to Morgan about pressure, right? Does he feel – I mean, you can imagine he just is so excited and ready. I just don't sense it. I think it's always good for us always to feel pressure. You know, you guys got pressure on ratings. And there's just things that are there.
1: Well, those guys do.
2: Yeah. Those guys.
3: His contracts, you know, much different than ours, Mark.
2: Guaranteed, whether it's a 0 or a 10 or whatever.
3: I just love that you put him in his spot. Yeah, that's what I love.
1: Again. People thinking they'll hear that, oh, he hates PK. Yeah. But they don't know that's not the truth.
2: It's not the way it is. Yeah. It's,
1: we know it because he's done that.
2: What's your partner after I interrupted him on our last interview? I saw him the next day at McBride's golf tournament.
1: He goes,
2: I'm sorry. I go, well, I'm sorry. But everyone thinks we hate each other.
1: I know. He told me about that.
2: Anyway.
1: Yeah.
3: When you, the private equity thing, I think the influx of money, I think sometimes may feel like donors are like, all right, you guys are good.
2: Right.
3: There's no such thing as a plateau in this day and age, ever in college athletics, but especially in this day and age. That certainly is helpful, but certainly you can't say, okay, you guys are off the hook now, because fundraising is always such a huge issue in college athletics.
2: Yeah, we certainly knew when we created Crimson Brand Partners, and by the way, they're up and running and hiring people. We think it's going to get to 70 or before the football season. They're really cooking, and it's exciting to watch them and work with them, and it's going to be great. We look forward to updating everybody as we try different things. But you hit on something that was a concern when I first was diving into this a few years ago, is, you know, would donors feel that? And so we've been really clear with certainly our top families and our top people about the fact that, you know, this is operational money that's going to help us move forward and retain and all that. But we still have a scholarship bill that is critical. We added 30 scholarships in the program last year, which we haven't said enough about. You know, that's part of the new rules where it's not scholarship, restrictions anymore. There's just roster restrictions. So we're asking our donors to fund that. We've got 5 people on our mental health team now, which I think have been critical to us having top 5 graduation rates in the country, University of Utah. So we need that privately supported, quite candidly. And so we're going to be launching a campaign on that, and it's just education, talking to people, right? Because people see private equity and they gag, right? So we really got to make sure people understand what we're doing there, and then still the importance of the Crimson Club. We finished the year, I think, with close to 13,000 donors, the highest we've ever had, and we need to make sure that number continues to rise.
3: I know there were some knee-jerk radio guys that were talking about that deal, right, Paul? I talked to Paul one day, you know. Maybe we had said a little too much. And you know what? It was exactly that. Probably don't have all the facts, but one thing I do love is that it's operating cash to generate cash.
2: Right.
3: I mean, that's really the mess, or that's really the use of that.
2: Yeah. Well, at the end of the day, too, it's as simple as just trying to get better. We've had outside companies partner with us for years. You know, Learfields, they're called, and others, And we've had legends, ironically, owned by the Cowboys, doing our outbound ticket sales, 11 employees that have been on campus for years. Those groups are now vacating, and this group comes in. And so, you know, operationally, it's really going to allow us to improve both in fan experience, because we're investing more, quite candidly, to your point.
3: Right.
2: And people and in things. It's not, you know, you're not going to walk in the first football game now and see everything different. We got a lot of work to do. I mean, well, we'll have those fancy lights that BYU has. Everybody gives me all the grief. You know, I get so much grief on that. You know, Harlan, where's the red lights? Like, I don't know. But we got them now.
0: Where's our drones?
2: As long as we push the right button. Yeah, where's our drones? We have that at baseball.
0: Things.
2: You know, we'll have some of that stuff that they'll see. But it's just going to allow us, like, the big thing that President Randall did and the trustees is they listened, because businesses now, especially with Ryan and everything he's doing downtown with his two incredible teams, they create these corporate partnerships that are, you know, way beyond a sign. They're true partners. That's what we're doing. And the whole campus is involved now. So now we can go out and speak to a big-time place, and we can talk about being involved with the whole university, not just and we're already seeing some success. We had a great one this week that worked out. That's going to be kind of where we are. But I get it. People want to know, what are you doing with this billions and billions? I mean, for all different numbers, and I know everyone wants to know, but that's there for us to grow. That's there for us to help until we get above the line, right? We have deficits now. Everybody's got deficits.
3: Does, yeah.
2: And it's just, so we'll be able to do that. And then lastly, just what they're going to do for us in NIL is just a whole different, you know, the above rev share number. And we're going to start seeing a lot of our athletes in these all-campus deals. It's going to be really exciting.
3: Let me, I am curious to know how it works in terms of what your relationship is with them and who has final say over staffing and even the details of that.
2: Well, Matt Webb, who will get on your guys' show, he's here now. He's the president. You know, he's the former SVP for the Saints and for the Pelicans. He's terrific. He and I meet every Monday morning. We go through everything they're working on, thinking about. We got some CapEx in this deal. We're going to do some improvements to the stadium and other things. We work on all that. And so... Is that New York, New York?
3: Yeah.
2: Is that PK?
3: PK is like...
4: We can't take this
3: dude anywhere. You can turn your phone off.
2: It's a good song, though. It could have been worse on his phone.
3: The worst is, by the way, Ron McBride, who does a show with us every Friday, he's got this, like, air horn from World War II. Oh,
2: yeah. I love when he's on. I listen every time.
1: That's in honor of my parents. They're gone now, and they like Frank
3: Sinatra. See
2: what he just did there.
3: Yeah,
2: redirected to make us all feel bad.
4: And you get to get up and walk away. We get to stay here for a couple more hours. Yeah.
1: I just want to make, you know, some people don't think I really am a human being, and I have emotions.
2: No, you are. You're real.
3: You're a real something.
2: You're not AI yet. So
4: you got to come get in studio with us when we get back home sometime.
2: No, I'd love to do that. But just closing on that thought. I'm the chairman of the board.
1: There you go. Nice.
2: Yeah, that's why you're playing that. I'm chair of the board, and so, you know, obviously that's just that, and the university has governance rights on everything. So and all stuff. So if they bring us a dumb sponsor, we'll say no, we're not doing that. I mean, that's silly, but they won't.
3: Yeah.
2: But so, you know, I still have full say, as you'd expect, for all the coaching, all the personnel, all that. But I've interviewed all the people he's bringing in, and if I didn't like one, I told him. If I liked him, I told him, right? I mean, it's a very collaborative process, because if we're not collaborative, we're not going to get the lift that we need.
1: Have you found that Morgan Scalley can actually help you in the fundraising portion? Because I relate it to when Kalani went from Oregon State to BYU, right? Lavelle Edwards retired. They have two coaches. One was very successful, whether not so much. But neither of them were so-called BYU guys, right? Kalani brought back everything, and I was out of town, so I couldn't come to the press conference for Scalley, or else I would have been there. But when he got done, he walked right over to Ron McBride.
2: Yeah.
1: Right? And Ron McBride is a true Utah guy.
2: Yes.
1: And so I'm wondering if that not necessarily rejuvenates, but just energizes it to a higher level, because Scalley, out of everybody on the planet, there's no more of a Utah guy than Morgan Scalley.
2: Yeah, Morgan, it's an authentic approach he has with donors. You know, he's got such incredible relationship. He's been doing Chalk Talks with our donors for years. You know, we don't really talk about it much, but he'll bring a group in and he'll kind of talk about what things he's thinking about. He's done that forever. he loves to, he's always telling me, Mark, let's go see somebody. You know, he works with Matt Webb. You know, he told Matt, let's go see some companies. Let's, you know, he already wants to meet the monster people. You know, mm-hmm. he's, you know, that's just kind of in his personality. He's a very outgoing way about him. We had a donor event at my house a couple weeks ago, and Morgan was there and just gave an incredible talk. You know, it's just when someone's very authentic and talking about something they're passionate about, it's pretty powerful. So it, people lean in, and yeah, we're getting a lot of support. It's pretty exciting.
4: What's on the playlist? What's your music go to?
2: You know, it's funny. I'm on an '80s kick right now.
4: And I live there, bro.
3: Nothing wrong with that.
4: Stuck.
2: I don't.
0: Bananarama.
2: You know,
0: Devo,
2: a couple Bananarama songs.
4: I roll it on. More of a rocker, like
2: yeah. I mean, I roll. I love the Eagles. That's, you know, I love. But when I'm out running in the morning now, I just got the '80s mix.
4: And it's just that
2: '80s. You think about these memories, you know.
4: Tina Turner will come on to you know Phil Collins.
2: Yeah,
4: Cars.
2: Well, Phil Collins. Yeah.
4: He was unbelievable. Yeah. In the 80s, just one after the other.
2: So yeah, that whole deal. I mean, I'm kind of. You know, we just know what his playlist is. He just played a lot. Again, sorry about your parents.
0: Honor my parents. But,
4: oh, my. Yeah, my Lord. You know what that reminded me of?
0: My mom?
4: Yes.
3: Okay, yeah.
4: Yeah, I'm going to have to miss a game today. You know, I mean, Mom, you know.
0: The mother was sick for 25 years.
4: I do a really good Majerus, Mark.
2: I imagine you do.
3: Okay. Well, Mark, we appreciate
2: Thank
3: it. Thanks
2: so
3: for
2: much.
3: Coming by.
2: Thank
3: appreciate
2: you guys.
3: It. And,
2: appreciate you guys.
3: Looking forward to first.
5: There he is, Mark Harlan, Athletic Director, University of Utah. Brian Santiago also joined us. We will hear from him coming up in the 1 o'clock hour. But the two ADs for both Utah and BYU, kind enough to chill and hang out with us, and it was fun.
6: Man,
5: good chat.
6: You think about, we talked about Morgan, about, you know, being in charge of everybody in that building. Those ADs, you know, it's a whole nother level, and it was awesome to spend the time. Both of them have a ton of things going on. Utah's right in the middle of trying to make this, you know, venture capital deal work. And, you know, the way he described it, some of the things that money's going to go toward right away is just going to be generating more constant revenue. You know, they're going to build out operations with that money. And that makes a lot of sense because I do think Utah's fallen behind there. Mark talked about the game experience, how that's something that they're going to, you know, really lean into, and it's going to take a little time. So certainly on the right track there. I'm encouraged, you know, just to see the fact that Utah, with Morgan Scalley, those guys had the right look in their eye, and we're just a couple of weeks away, in all honesty, from seeing how this all plays out with Morgan at the helm.
5: Get those camps going, and time to get things started, fired up, because it's going to be a fantastically interesting season, to say the least. And we say that every year. I know people are like, oh, every year you say it's going to be the most dramatic, blah, blah, blah. And it's true, but every time we mean it. But this year, oh boy, a lot of intrigue, a lot of insight, a lot of questions about this upcoming season.
6: Just from the Big 12 generally, making it through the Sorsby situation, we all, you know, did our best to just coexist there. As we get further away from that, that will dwindle. But that certainly got people's attention. I think the place that Big 12 is in college football landscape is a big topic always of conversation, because as that next thing moves, they want to be in on it. So it was great to be behind the scenes. Crazy impressed, though, with the people.
5: Yeah.
6: You know, the people that make it happen.
5: You know, one conversation we had that we didn't really, you know, sometimes people like, hey, you want to talk to this guy? And we're like, okay, we have an open moment. And I didn't really expect much out of it. But the athletic director from Baylor joined us. And I thought that was a really fascinating conversation, because he's a guy that went from being a fan and a season ticket holder last year to all of a sudden becoming a boom athletic director. The guy. And look, he didn't mince words. Like, you can tell Dave Aranda needs to win, or he's probably looking at a new football coach. Like, that was, and you know, the kind of the business side and everything else that goes along with it. I thought it was a really fascinating conversation. Those are just tip of the iceberg of those kind of chats you're going to be able to have there.
6: Leopold and Aranda seem to be the hottest of the hot seats. Yeah. Obviously, the new situation at Oklahoma State's interesting. Coming from North Texas, Daniels come from North Texas, bringing Messemaker with him, who's got a huge arm. I mean, he's an NFL guy. So they have been down, and there's going to be teams like that that now are going to start to be trying to climb up under new leadership. So while it's always dramatic, I do think this year is, for the Big 12, you know, it's carrying a lot of weight.
5: Yeah. 97.5, the KSL Sports Zone. Scott Girard, the coach, Tim Lacombe. 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

0: One of the good things on Media Day is the chance to be able to chat with the quarterbacks. Devin Dampier and Bear Bachmeier, both returning, both experienced. Bear got thrown to the Wolves and performed just beautifully last year. Devin Dampier is now in a situation where he's playing his fourth year of college football and may very well get a fifth with this 5-5 thing. So he may end up having another year after this before it's all said and done. We had a chance to chat with them, both good ambassadors of their universities.
1: Just crazy impressed. Both really eloquent and can speak. You can see how a huddle definitely can rally around guys like that.
0: Well, let's start with Bear Bachmeier. I know he had a chance to, with you and PK and Jake Scott, and talked about his comfort level going from last year to this year.
2: I mean, you kind of step into that quote-unquote bigger, leadership role, but, I still have the same process and, same tenacity coming in.
3: One thing that is for sure is this time last year, you were still just a name on a page. You know, your college career on the field really took off from this point. How surreal was it in some ways to be kind of in your mind going to Stanford and then all of a sudden ending up at BYU, place that you thought you were going to come play behind or with a guy that was older, and all of a sudden you're thrown into the fray?
2: Yeah, it was a crazy roller coaster. I think everything happens for a reason, and I'm just so grateful to play at BYU and to represent such a great university.
4: Aaron Roderick was outspoken about the expectations for Jake Retzlaff from year one to year two. He was a junior college player. You were out of high school. And, you know, his incident happened late in the year, and he had come on our station and was talking about a much higher completion percentage, all those things, because it was his second year. Now I'm wondering, has he done the same thing with you as far as what he is doing in terms of raising the expectations, because it's your second year?
2: I mean, there's a higher expectation. But at the end of the day, we just want to go win games, so.
5: Your receiving crew is going to be a little bit different this year. Is that a concern?
2: No. We got a lot of great guys that are working hard, and they're going to be dangerous.
3: You're a guitar player. You know, we talk enough football today. Let's talk guitar.
2: Yeah.
3: What are you strumming? What's your latest, do you write your own stuff or you play covers?
2: A lot of covers, but, I've fooled around and written some songs. I just learned Leroy Brown.
3: Oh yeah,
5: yeah. Wow, Jim Croce.
3: Croce, man.
2: Yeah, some Jim Croce. So
3: I like it. I love the fact that you're a humble dude that goes on the weekend to play the guitar for people that are in a tough spot. So congrats on that, and I hope you keep that kind of stuff up. It's really cool.
2: Thank you, sir.
4: I think everybody, all the BYU fans, are waiting for Bachmeier to Bachmeier for six. What do you think?
2: Yeah, no, I'm waiting for it. Yeah, everybody seems to be waiting for it. We got to get it. We're going to get it this year.
4: So. Where do you see him fitting in, your brother, obviously?
2: Oh, I mean, everywhere. The cool thing about our receivers is that you got to be able to play everywhere, and you got to be smart enough to play everywhere. So, Tiger's got a mindset and a mentality to him that, when he lines up across somebody, it's like, I'm going to go get this ball. And he's got a great catch radius. And a very dynamic route runner. So, he's going to be really good.
5: Being the starting quarterback at BYU is a little bit different from a long line of really great quarterbacks, and it carries with it a little more attention maybe than your average university. Do you like that? And is it something that, puts pressure on you?
2: No pressure. I've actually I love being at BYU. I mean, playing for Coach Kalani and just representing this great university. Obviously he's made me a better player, but I've become such a better young man and a better son, a better brother. I love representing BYU and the mission statement is to be men of service. And so just try to do anything I can to spread joy.
3: Is, in terms of that, is he go into detail in terms of how he brings that out of you guys? And is it just the consistency of the message? Is it the example that, the way he treats people? How do you guys carry that on, what he teaches?
2: Yeah, it's just him on a day-to-day basis. And a story that I share all the time is I'll try and shorten it, but on my visit, when I was talking with Kalani, he was talking about a week where they were playing Utah a couple years ago, and some assistant coaches had daughters that had to or that were playing in at a volleyball tournament, so they had to miss Tuesday and Wednesday. But they were contemplating on going to the game, or obviously it's a big game versus Utah, so you can't miss practice. And Kalani says, what are you guys doing? Like, this should be a no-brainer to go watch your daughters play. And that just resonated with me so much, because that's what my father instilled in me and my siblings, to always make it to your oldest brother's game at night, or if it's your younger brother's game in the morning, to always just be there and support them. And so that resonated with me deeply, and I love playing for Kalani.
4: With the tight ends now, you got more than one, obviously. Last year was mostly Carson Ryan. You lose some receivers, but you do have a lot back. And then we got guys who are healthy beyond LJ in the backfield. Do you think that even if you don't have that one identifiable high-profile weapon, you might have more at your disposal?
2: Yeah, for sure. Yeah, I'm sure somebody's going to emerge from that group. But, yeah, we got a lot of depth, and we got a lot of great guys and a great supporting cast. So I think we're going to be, again, very dangerous.
5: After being so close last year, what would it mean to win the league?
2: Yeah, I mean a lot. I mean, that's think about those games and just kind of stings. And so just chip on the shoulder. And, well, you flip the page, but, you know, there's a chip on the shoulder and added fuel to the fire. So.
3: What's your you've got things you want to work on. You watched a ton of film on year one. What's one area you want to try to get better in?
2: Yeah, I just want to get better at being more deliberate with my progressions, and then being deliberate in the pocket. So those are two
3: making
2: facets.
3: Good decisions.
2: Yeah.
4: Do you think you'll run as much or more? What do you think?
2: We'll see. I mean, maybe about the same. I mean, I don't, whatever team needs.
5: Well, Bear, we thank you for dropping by and giving us.
0: Whatever the team needs, and that's true. Like, honestly, the dude can make a play when he needs to, or he can just flat out sit back in the pocket and deliver it. I think that's that's the natural progression for him, is his ability to sit back in a pocket, check one, check two, check three, deliver. Instead of check one, run, which is, and it's not a knock on him, it's just inexperiencing. Once he learns how to, okay, check down. Okay, nobody's there. Now I'm going to take off. I think he's going to be just an incredibly deadly threat.
1: I like to dumb this down to like reps we all do on a daily basis. You know, your first year as an accountant, your first year as a plumber. I mean, you are going to encounter things you hadn't seen before.
0: Mm-hmm.
1: And that whole experience of going through a season last year, getting the reps, knowing, you know, how much longer you can hold the ball, you know, where you can escape, all those different things. It's just going to be added upon. And, you know, the one thing that I've heard ad nauseum about Bear is his ability, you know, to transfer all the stuff going on into his head and make it happen. And I think that'll just be sped up. You know, you're going to see more of it this year. You know, the longer he stays, it's just going to be added upon. The biggest thing the dude's got going for him, Brett Pine, the longtime SID and a great friend of mine, was at Media Day. And he said they were at the airport going up the escalator, and Bruce was in front of him, and Bear was in front of him. And he said for a split second, you know, you could just see the back of them. And he said, it's no wonder that dude just mows people over, because he's as big as our center. I mean, they're standing on the escalator together, and he's trying to figure out, you know, on
0: who's
1: the view
0: who?
1: He had, who's who. And so that just tells you right there, when you see him run over the top of guys like the Utah guy last year, it's going to happen all the time because he's just so big.
0: Another guy who may not necessarily have the height, but seeing him in person, the dude is built, is Devin Dampier. And fired up to see what he does this upcoming season, and certainly had a fun chat with him in terms of what he's been able to do, what his summer's been like, as he gets ready for the start of the Cubs season. And, you know, we talked a little bit about last year, like when making the transfer from New Mexico to a higher level in the Big 12, there's got to be a comfort level. And I asked him when that kind of settled in for him last year.
6: Yeah, I would say, honestly, like after Wyoming, that was like, okay, like, we're good first three games. Like, that was like, okay, like we're settled in, kind of we're that team. And then, you know, we ran into Tech. That game went south for us, but it was kind of like a wake-up call for me. I felt like that was like, okay, I know where I need to get. I know where I need to get to. I need to be able to play against a good team in the Big 12 and, you know, be able to put up points and stuff like that. And I think that was like a humbling experience for me to, you know, feel that. And, you know, that's kind of a feeling I never wanted the rest of the season. So I would say after that, you know, definitely felt like I was comfortable, kicked in. Film watching became more relevant on the field, just stuff like that. It's got more comfortable, no doubt.
4: Always impressed with the way you handled yourself, even in the losses. It's like you were never down. You may have been even, but you're usually up. How do you explain that? Because I've been doing this for a long time, and just super impressed with your disposition.
6: Yeah, I think, you know, just growing up watching NFL games, you know, those are the guys that make those comebacks, the crazy comebacks. You always see it, and, you know, they always get asked about it. And the way they answer is how I envision myself, you know, when we get in games like that. When they're down, the quarterback's got to be the guy that his body language shows that, you know, he still believes in his team, and he also wants his team to look at him and know, you know, we're fine, you know, as long as Devin's up, as long as our quarterback, who we consider our leader, is uplifting, and you know he believes that we can go win this game, you know, why shouldn't I? So yeah, just to give that energy, let the guys feel that, you know, I think that's important to when games are going south for you, that there's always the north that we've been practicing all this time, that, you know, we're gonna see that.
7: How do you and Bird anticipate working together? Because I gotta imagine Kevin McGivens got some stuff up his sleeve.
6: Yeah, no doubt. Man, I think Bird will turn into like our all-around kind of player. You know, you'll see Bird everywhere, you know, slot, running back, switcheroo, quarterback stuff. And, yeah, he'll just kind of be that literally athlete, go down as athlete, you know, this year. And then, you know, after my time, you know, Bird knows that the quarterback position is for him to grab and, you know, be that guy. So that's kind of how it is going into this year.
3: Your bowl game, you look so comfortable out there. The feeling coming out of that and obviously stayed. Is it obviously, you know, a day and age where everybody's running when anything comes up hard. You could have run, but why'd you stay?
6: Man, I will say Scally has a lot to do with that, no doubt. You know, a switch of a head coach, you know, and I enjoyed Witt as a man, and, you know, just to have that change and losing my OC as well. Man, Scally made it known that he had belief in me, you know, before I came here. He saw me play in New Mexico. You know, he was a big part of, you know, why I ended up being at Utah. He honestly had tremendous trust in my abilities. So to hear that from, you know, your future head coach, to know he had that belief, he made extra efforts to make sure he talked to me. And, you know, those things don't go unnoticed for me. And, man, felt safe to, you know, be at Utah another year.
4: Yeah, it makes sense for the success that you had. And I second what Tim said. I think the best of Devin Dampier was on display in Las Vegas against Nebraska. You were just sensational. You kept it up this year. It's like, wow, you guys are going to have a phenomenal season. There's no doubt about it. But Jason Beck isn't there anymore, and you had him at New Mexico.
6: For
4: and
6: sure.
4: Obviously you had that package. You came together, and so you guys were able to hit the ground running. Well, now you've been a starting quarterback for a couple years. You get a new OC. If I'm him, I'm just tailoring my offense to you, and obviously Bird also. I don't know that the transition needs to be that difficult, so I'm assuming it's not going to be.
6: Yeah, correct. You know, that was a huge part of me staying also. You know, Scally made it known to me what type of OC he wanted, you know, and someone that tailors to his quarterback first and then goes from there. And, you know, Coach McGivens made that known that he loved my abilities. He would make sure I felt comfortable every time I'm out there on that field. Whatever plays, whatever flows, you know, whatever fits my skill set, he won't make me play outside of that. And just to hear that from the beginning and then getting the spring ball, and, you know, that is how he goes about it. Gives me full trust out there, full authority, and, man, it makes me play very comfortable. So just the fact that, you know, he kind of rolls the same way as Beck, just to start off with the quarterback and expand from there, it definitely feels very similar.
7: Well, we'd love to talk to you all day, but we're getting the wrap-up sign, so
6: oh, yeah.
7: I know you got a bunch of people. Well, we got the wrap-up sign, and then we all left. Jake Scott hung out for the remainder of the day, and then he got him back on with other Utes as well. So again, so much sound available for you at KSLSports.com.
1: It was double My Cousin Vinny. It was four Utes.
7: Four Utes.
1: Not just two Utes.
8: That's actually what I was going with the tweet I put out.
1: Oh, sweet.
8: Four Utes.
1: I caught it. That's why I piggybacked.
7: Oh, man. It's such a really a fun day over the last couple of days. And honestly, we had come from, and I don't know, people really don't care about this too much, but the Pac-12 did a phenomenal job. It was always one offensive player and one defensive player and the head coach. And each one of them had handlers, and they had it scheduled out to a T. I mean, it was, boom, you knew exactly what time, how long you had. Everything was great. And then the Big 12, it was a circus the first couple of years we were down there. And everybody was, look, if a coach isn't assigned to come see you, he's not going to go out of his way to come see you. And so it was really difficult to try to wrangle some of these guys in and chat with them. And now this last year, the Big 12 is like, okay, we figure out we got to have a little bit more control on this thing, really put these guys' feet to the fire. And it was awesome. It was great. More professionally well run this year than I've seen it in years past.
1: Well, it was my first, so all I can speak to is what I saw. But Stone was the differentiator. He told me at one point, Dion came off the stage, and you know, Dion was not to be messed with. And he literally walked up in between the handler. Handler was you know,
8: I got the preemptive
1: attention
8: email.
1: On yeah, somewhere
8: no, he
1: else.
8: Will not be doing radio.
1: Right.
8: I was like, yeah, okay.
1: So he had him, you know, distracted, and Stone walked up and got Dion, and they started to walk toward us. Like they were, I saw him and they were coming. I was like, oh. And all of a sudden the handler turned around.
8: Whoa.
1: Stopped him. So, you know, however he navigated that, he had Dion walking our direction.
7: Yeah. Stone doesn't care who you are. He's not a sports guy either. So he's not intimidated by anybody or what they've accomplished or anything like that. He's just like, you want me to go grab that guy? Yeah, I'll go grab that guy.
1: Did we end up getting Sonny Dykes after we were gone? No. Okay. I saw him floating around, but he was leaving when we left. So I wondered if he'd maybe escaped.
7: It was, yeah. And that's the thing. Like these guys aren't necessarily committed to doing all the radio. So if they can sneak out, they're going to sneak out.
1: And then the building.
8: And I don't think he did any road outside of local radio.
7: No, I don't think so either.
8: Right. Yeah, no, he did not.
1: And the facility itself, that'll blow your mind. I mean, it's literally a joint venture between the Cowboys and the school district. But high school games are played in there. It's like a mini Cowboy stadium. It's pretty awesome.
7: It's beautiful. Absolutely beautiful. All right, 12:50. 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Coming up at 1:05, you will hear, you've already heard from Mark Harlan. You'll hear from Brian Santiago coming
1: love
7: up
1: you,
7: at
1: B.
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7: 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Scott Girard alongside the coach, Tim Lacombe. Advance Windows, folks. I just got a notice on my phone, a heat warning coming up. We're going to be well past triple digits over the weekend, which means your AC is going to be running nonstop. Well, that means you're losing money if you don't have the right windows. Fortunately, coach, you do.
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0: live, the KSL Sports Zone. Scott Girard alongside the coach, Tim Lacombe. Hope you're all having a tremendous Thursday. Hey, tomorrow we'll wrap up the week with Jake Blair and the crew down at Tim Daly Mazda Southtown. That's Tim Daly Mazda Southtown. So all kinds of good stuff going on down there. Love hanging out with those guys. Come get you into one of those rides, and you'll be in a very, very good place.
1: I'm hoping that car's gone that I've been staring at.
0: It is
1: Jake's
0: gone.
1: Putting the screws to
0: It'll me. Be gone and then put inside your garage.
1: I know. That's what he's trying to do every time we go down there. It is gorgeous. So, and I'm looking forward to hanging with Jake. It's a great time. If you're in the market for a car, when Scotty's down there, good things happen. So
0: that make matte sure. black, oh, sexy.
1: Believe me, if I buy it, I'm going with the Scotty Girard deal.
0: Yes. Go down there. Look, you get the Scotty deal at Tim Daly Mazda. You get the coach deal with Advanced Windows.
1: That's right.
0: Both of us. We'll get you squared away with Beehive Mills. Come on. Can't go wrong. We're not going to.
1: Bar W Beef? You want some of that?
0: Oh, man. By the way, I got to head down to Nephi and pick up some of that beef for the barbecue, which is 1 week from tomorrow.
1: Did I tell you I can't come?
0: Stop it.
1: I'm just kidding.
0: Stop it.
1: I'll be there.
0: Because I will change the date to make sure you're there.
1: No, I'm there, dude. I can't. When you told me that date, it's in stone. And we all know how Stone operates.
0: Yeah, no doubt. Which, sadly, Stone will not be able to be there.
1: He's on. Is he going to be out of town?
0: He's got something going on, which bums me out. But
1: well, hopefully you don't have to interview anybody, because he won't be there.
0: He almost had Dion on his way to Bountiful.
1: He was walking toward us, baby.
0: Fired up. It's going to be that's going to be a lot of fun coming up next week. All right, so the big game coming up tonight. I know we've been talking a lot of football, and you'll hear from Brian Santiago coming up next. Athletic director at BYU, but coach AJ DeBonsa, Darren Peterson, Wizards versus the Jazz coming up tonight. I have never hyped up a summer league game in my 20 years of doing sports radio. That changes today because this is must-see TV tonight.
1: Oh, I'm not going to miss it. I'll be tuning in right from the tip, and I'm excited because what Darren's been able to do is establish an elite level of play. And tonight, you know, it's going to be a little amped up for him because he doesn't like the fact that he wasn't considered the first pick. He wasn't taken as the first pick because that was his goal all along. I have said that watching Boozer play, watching Darren play, it feeds my belief that there are really three first draft picks in this draft, which makes it great for those three teams. But now AJ's got to do his part, has not played. And so he will be able to come in and play his very first game in a meaningful game because it is, even though it's summer league, there's going to be a lot of eyeballs on this one.
0: Yeah, this is, and nationally too. I mean, it's not just a Jazz thing. It's not just a Wizards thing. It is two of the best players that we've seen recently in college basketball going toe to toe. And both of them have something to prove. You know, look, AJ DeBonsa has had to sit back and watch Darren Peterson tear it up in Salt Lake City. And he's like, all right, guess what? He set the bar. I got people chirping in Washington. Maybe we took the wrong guy. He wants to prove them wrong. So, yeah, look, make no mistake. There's a lot of pride. It may not be for a championship. It may not be for a regular season game. But never underestimate the pride and the rivalry between these guys.
1: The rosters will be interesting. I mean, the Jazz have some guys that can go out there and ball. Washington does too. Kyshawn George is on the summer league roster. Trey Johnson's on the summer league roster. Koulibaly is another recent draft picks on the roster, as well as Bub Carrington. So it will be a game where AJ won't be out there, you know, trying to do it alone. There'll be other guys in the mix, but that's the plan at least at this point.
0: Do you think this devolves into a one versus, you know, one v one type of matchup, or because I'm really curious to know how much teammates get involved, because I could see these guys really wanting a piece of each other.
1: I see it more from maybe AJ's point of view, the way Washington plays, the way the Jazz play, and they do not have, as you said, it's not necessarily sets they're running. They're going to have a lot of entries, and then they're going to have floor spacing, and they're going to play off that floor spacing, and the defense ultimately will tell you where to go with the ball. That's the beautiful part of this offense, but there's so much movement. There's so many back cuts and flares and coming off handoffs. There's a lot of different things. So where Darren will have an advantage, he's played two games in that system.
0: Yes.
1: He knows where shots come from. He knows, like, a certain angle he can attack a big. Like, the very first play he made in the very first summer league game when he got it. And Ace came to set a screen, and he waved Ace off, and he called the big because he's like, everybody's over on that side of the floor. If I beat that big, I can get to the rim. And Dave called that really excitedly, you know, Darren's first points, and off we go. And so I just see more of that. He's got a little bit of advantage because he knows where to get his shots in this offense.
0: 1 o'clock straight up. 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

0: at a bad moment?
1: No, I did not.
0: Listen,
1: because the
0: listen,
1: man,
0: Dick.
1: The man is 84 years old, 85 years old, and I'm still petrified of him.
0: And you're getting the truck, so you got to be good.
1: We had a chance.
2: You'd think twice about what you said if you ran into him.
0: Who, Dick? Richard.
2: Don't do that.
1: Yeah. No, that makes me. Lloyd's met Richard.
0: So Richard.
2: I mean, he's got a firm handshake.
1: Yeah, you don't mess around with
0: and
1: that
0: a crazy
1: guy.
0: Eye. If you got, you know, Scotty, he gives you a little wild eye if you get out of line. So I'm sure Pops has got that too.
1: Pops will rough you up. He's got that size 12 cowboy boot that
0: okay,
1: he'll
0: it's
1: just,
0: Rich then. I'll go Rich.
2: I wouldn't even do that. I'm just calling Richard.
0: I'm nope, just going Rich.
1: Just Richard.
2: Just Richard will do.
1: Richard's good.
0: He can take it out on me when we meet.
1: 97.5 the KSL Sports Zone. Here we go. Brian Santiago. I had a chance to catch up with him and see how life's going for the BYU athletic director.
3: I'm great.
4: What's up, B?
3: I got to give a little love to my peeps. Good
4: hey,
3: to see
4: Brian,
3: you guys.
4: Good to see you.
3: What's up, Tim?
1: Because you're making the rounds and everybody wants to chat with you. But you know what? We'll keep it close to home for you. How are things?
3: Yeah, things are great. Super excited. Super excited. We're at this time of year where we're getting ready to launch into the best part of the fall, and that's when football kicks off. I'm a guy that just wants to get the focus as soon as possible back on the coaches and players and let them fly. And hopefully soon there's some order in college sports so we can get the focus back where it needs to be.
4: You feel like we might be on a path towards that?
3: Yeah, I mean, you guys heard the commissioner talk about the Protect College Sports Act. What we're all looking for is just some order. To find some sort of a platform, some sort of sustainable model that actually protects college sports. I don't think there's any AD in the country that's sitting around going, man, this is awesome. This is the greatest thing that's ever happened.
4: Get another wheelbarrow of cash.
3: That we just, it's so much fun to sit and figure out where you're going to come up with tens and twenties of millions of dollars, because there's got to be a sustainable model. Super grateful to be at a school where we've been blessed with resources and donors and corporate sponsors that are helping us navigate this. Super grateful to be at a school where we have an administration up through our president, Shane Reese, that is helping us navigate these tricky waters. Guys, like, we got to find some sort of sustainable model that the universities are going to be excited about, the coaches, the players, like, everyone's going to go, yeah, this is actually the way it's supposed to be.
4: So can I ask you a dumb question then?
3: There's no dumb questions.
4: If everybody, you know, I believe you, ADs, I'm sure, wanted something, structure, something, right? And we've got bipartisan legislation that's in the works. So this is the dumb part. What's in the way? What's standing in the way?
3: Well, it depends on who you talk to, but a free market, right? I mean, you've got universities saying we need some structure and limitations and some caps, right, for a sustainable model. And then you have a whole wave of free agents saying we don't want any cap. We don't want any model. We want to be able to maximize everything we can do. I think that there are some out there and universities out there that are also advocating for no limits, but it's not a sustainable model. So, you know, somebody was just asking me and using the words breaking away and what if all, and I'm like, yeah, as soon as you start talking about a college sports model that's all about breaking away,
4: you're going to lose people.
3: You're going to lose. It's a lose proposition. I'm all about unifying. Like, how can we come together and get a model where everyone wants to be a part of it, everybody from presidents on down? You just have to look around the country. There are very few athletic departments operating in the black. Now, I know you guys know all about business. If you keep operating in the red year after year, it doesn't end well.
5: At least that's what I've heard, Brian. From my research, that's what I've heard.
3: But I say that very respectfully. We have to find a model that allows universities and athletic departments to operate in a sustainable way financially. Super grateful. I'm

0: said this to you guys before. I'm super grateful to be at a university where it's mandated. We don't have an option to operate upside down. We're going to operate with the principles that we've been taught, and we're going to try to make sure we're bringing in more than we're spending. And in athletics at BYU, we don't receive funds. Contrary to what everybody in the world believes, that we have unlimited funds because of the church, we have to be self-sustaining in athletics at BYU. We don't receive funds directly from the church and allocated funds. We're trying to make sure we operate in a model where our revenues exceed our expenses, and it's a mandate. So I'm just grateful to be at an institution that, not number one, mandates that, number two, where we're fortunate enough to have the support to do that.
1: How juiced are you for this football team?
0: Let's go. I don't know. Your guys seem great.
1: The guys we talked to seem locked in.
0: You look at those guys that are here, starting with LJ and Bear. Keanu Tanavasa is one of the great leaders in college football. I mean, you don't get better people than that. You got Glasker here, Bruce Mitchell. I mean, who can tell me that story?
1: And Evan's awesome too.
0: And then you look at it, like all of them, like every like. Shmev, Evan, like all those guys, being with them last night, the energy, the connected nature of them, but the way they represent, and they're stinking dang good football players. I know I get excited.
1: I love when he starts to lean forward. But listen,
0: like these dudes can play football. They're the best dudes on planet Earth. But if you're just the best dudes on planet Earth and you can't play, you don't have a story to tell. That's what I love about what Kalani and our A-Rod got K-Pop moving in to that defensive coordinator spot. But the amount of talent that's in the program, the elevation of the program, the national relevance, knocking on the door of college football playoff, and then we get to tell the story of these guys, that's what gets me excited, because if we're not good, nobody cares. We have to be good. And we are great. And Kalani's elevated that program where we are nationally relevant, and we've got a story to tell. It's unbelievable. It gets me like fired up, because you know our whole goal is to go play great football, but there's a bigger purpose. We got to prepare and continue to prepare these guys to go fly. Those dudes that are here, those six guys, are going to go change the world. Those are incredible humans, and man, can they play football. I'm so excited to watch them play.
2: When you over the last, even I'd say the last two or three years, there's been a transition from, so like, I'll use AJ for example. AJ signs at BYU and people are like, huh, BYU. And now every five-star recruit out there has a BYU logo as one of his final four, final five, you know, that he's predicting. It went from, huh, why BYU, to, well, here's a five-star, why is BYU not in his final five? Like, that transition's happened really quickly, where it's cool to be at BYU. How did that happen so quickly?
0: Yeah, I give all the credit to our coaches and the elevation of the programs, but I don't want to miss the opportunity to give credit where credit's due. Our move to the Big 12 elevated it significantly as well. I mean, you, some of the best players in the country were not, wouldn't consider BYU. Tim knows this firsthand, of the battle that they had.
1: I thought it was just me.
0: The battle they had going into living room saying, hey, we want you to come to BYU. Oh, we respect your program. We love your program, but we want to play in this conference or that conference. That Big 12 elevation happened, but I also think the elevation of the national brand, the elevated brand of BYU nationally with the coaches, right? All of a sudden, the best players in the country are saying, we want to go to BYU. Right there, like you say, you're seeing it when Ryder Lyons gets up in front of the cameras recently with some of the other big recruits in the country. I'm going to BYU. People that aren't associated with BYU are choosing BYU. Right? We just happened with two or three of our football recruits in the room stand up and go, hey, I'm canceling trips to two or three other big schools. I'm coming right here. This is where I want to come. This feels like family here. It's part of who we are. It's our strength. And we're seeing more and more people outside of the BYU circle saying we want to be there. And then the big names that are associated with BYU and want to be at BYU or choosing BYU, it's a huge thing. But I give all the credit to the coaches and the student athletes, because really they're the ones on the front end of the recruiting. And at the end of the day, who do I want to really be around and be mentored by and coached by? I'm going to BYU, Kalani Sitake. I could name every guy on our staff. I want to be around Bear. I want to be around Keanu. I want to be around these players. Oh, Kevin Young has brought incredible credibility, right? AJ DeBonsa chose BYU because of Kevin Young and his ability and the staff and the people around him, the support staff, but their ability to prepare him for what he's in right now because KY had been there. And it's going to continue to happen. But I go a little further. You look down the line, Kihei Akina. The guy's one of the best in the country.
1: Seriously.
0: Why does he choose BYU? Because of the coaches, because of the brand, because of the history and the legacy. Jane Hendergren, best in the country. Diljit Taylor. Why do they choose BYU? Because of the coaches. So I'm always, and Tim knows this being around me, I'm always going to point back to the people that deserve the credit. My responsibility is to make sure that the right coaches are in place, because if you have the right coaches in place, and I'm super humbled and grateful that Kalani chose BYU, continues to choose BYU, KY continues to choose BYU, we've got to make sure we have the right coaches in place, and then we're going to fly. This place is next level. I say it all the time, and I'm biased. There's no better place, and there's no better time to be part of BYU than right now.
3: So I give you a lot of credit after the Sorsby mess and the athletic director meeting. You jumped on with these two guys like the next day, and I thought it was a great interview, and I thought you were as transparent as you could be. And then we see other ADs say things and other reports come out, and I'm curious, what is the relationship like internally with the schools now, and what did you think of Brett Yormark's leadership through that particular crisis?
0: I thought the conference handled things really, really well. I love Brett Yormark's energy, his progressive nature. He's constantly trying to build the Big 12 brand. But specific to your question, I love that he talks about united, 16 strong. We got to be together. In the room, there's going to be tension. There are going to be issues that arise where there's tension. But it's always a focus on 16 strong, united front. Got to be together, resolve our issues inside, not outside, right? I think it's critical. I think the Big 12 has done a masterful job in some tricky situations.
1: I'd say.
0: Handling it internal. We handle our business. We handle our struggles internally. Let's get it resolved. Let's get in the room. Let's make sure that we get things resolved. I'm super impressed with not just the Big 12 leadership, but our board, which are the presidents, the executive committee. You have some of the brightest minds out there leading the charge. They've done a great job of continuing to spread that message of 16 strong, united front.
1: I'm probably the only one, well, of this group that knows this, but above your door, the initials FAW.
0: Yeah.
1: Find a way.
0: Yeah.
1: And it's something you've been talking about for since I met you way back when. How important has that been since you took over this position? To find a way. I mean, is every day a find a way thing?
0: Yeah, Tim, it's a great question. First of all, every time I hear that.
1: I'm a media member, CB.
0: I know.
1: Look.
0: look at you. Every time I hear that, I think about, first of all, I think about my coach, Gary Colson, who's passed on and is my guy. But he's the one that sent me that sign. And he always used to tell me when I was playing for him, he said, "Be what I love about you is you just always find a way. Like you never let up. You always find a way." And he sent me that wooden sign above my door, just says FAW. And I just am someone that believes in life. There's always a way. We can always find a way. It usually means that you got to have great relationships. You got to tie into other people. But in this role, Tim, just about. It comes into play all the time where challenges come and what's the resolve, right? Are we going to let it knock us down and put us underwater, or are we going to stand up and say, no, there's a way. We can find a way, and a great way that'll even make us stronger. And we said it going into COVID, we're going to come out of this stronger, and we did, right? When a lot of things were going the opposite direction, every day we woke up, let's find a way we're going to come out of this stronger. And BYU came out of COVID stronger. Now in this current landscape with all the turbulence, our motive every day is to come out of it stronger. We're going to find a way. We're going to find a way to continue to elevate, keep this positive momentum going. You guys can feel it. There's a wave of positive momentum in Provo that we feel a huge responsibility to keep that momentum rolling.
2: Can I want to get a history lesson a little bit from you, because we were at a station function, and at that point we were owned by the Millers, and a good friend of ours, Don Sterling, with
0: Love
2: the Jazz. It was when you made the first pitch to the Big 12 that they decided to stay put for then. And I remember talking to him, and he said, Brian Santiago knocked that pitch out of the park. And he goes, I don't know if it's going to lead to anything tomorrow, but it's going to lead to something down the line. How much do you feel like the work that you put in early, you and your team, put in early, led to the success of being eventually into this conference?
0: Yeah, I think it's a super insightful question. Number one, I love Don Sterling, and he was super helpful in that process. We gathered probably 7 or 8 leaders around the state that had interest in BYU in a room, and we brainstormed, how are we going to elevate BYU's brand and our preparation to get into a power conference in a unique way that'll capture their attention. So there was a room full of really powerful minds. We came up with an all-in campaign that, to cut a long story short, we didn't get in that initial presentation in 2016. But the word that they used was extraordinary.
2: Yeah.
0: What you just presented to us was extraordinary. They were mind-blown on a number of fronts, including the fact, and it goes back to this financial viability, what do you mean, they asked us, that you don't have any institutional debt? That doesn't make any sense. Yeah, it makes a lot of sense. Let us explain it to you, our sponsoring institution. But this is what happened. Fast forward, and there were reasons we didn't get in then. There were media reasons. There were financial reasons. I'm not disclosing anything. It leaked out there. There was reasons for them to stay where they stay put. But what happened when Texas and Oklahoma left? All that work we had done, the word came back. We already know who you are from 2016. You're an extraordinary institution. And they invited us. We were gearing up for another presentation. How are we going to convince them? And their words were, extraordinary. We already know who you are. We want to, and they called Tom, said, we want to invite you to be part of the Big 12. That was huge. But that preparation, what was put together and all that work behind the scenes had already painted the picture to where we didn't need to go try to convince anyone again. They already knew what was happening, and we were able to launch really into a whole new world for college athletics and BYU. Being part of the Big 12 has elevated the BYU brand in a massive way. And I hear from people all over the world that are part of Cougar Nation say, oh, if this is what it's going to be, we're in. We're in. What do you need to continue to elevate? Because now when you talk about universities that are in, our name's right there. People are college football, they're talking about BYU. College basketball, they're talking about BYU. College, you name it, they're talking about BYU. We're super excited about the future and what's to come.
3: Being a quarterback at BYU is something special.
0: It's amazing.
3: It's a long line. And I guess a two-part question. One, how is Bear Bachmeyer handling the, on the field we see it, but the off the field, the celebrity, and just how much does having a QB1 at BYU mean to the entire athletics department?
0: Yeah, Bear is a very unique leader, I would say. He has a very interesting way about him that's handling this in an extraordinary way. He's just Bear. You guys have been around him. He doesn't try to put on. We're in our executive meeting the other day. We're all up there talking about all things college sports, and in walks Bear with his guitar, shorts and a t-shirt and flip-flops. Sits down, starts playing and singing to us. Sounds like another
2: person
0: I know.
2: Sounds like our staff meeting.
1: FaceTime you, baby. Yeah.
0: But here was the thing about it is I think he just has a humility about him and a quiet confidence that allows him to just elevate as QB1. And that leadership, we all know when you're the QB1, all those guys in front of you, all those guys behind you, they want to migrate to someone that they know has that quiet confidence that's going to make everyone around them better. And that's what I think Bear does. Like, I watch him interact with our guys even on this trip. He's got a presence about him that is different. It's unique. I don't pretend to be a in-the-weeds football guy. I'm a passionate football guy from a standpoint of support and all those things for Kalani. But a week or two into fall camp last year, when they were still trying to measure everything, I watched for a couple of days, and I just walked up and said, one of these is not like the other. And I have no idea what X's and O's are going on the field, but one of these guys is not like the others. He just had a presence about him that was super impressive.
1: And that, to me, is like, that stuff doesn't happen. We're talking about, you know, teams that are packaging millions of dollars to go get a quarterback at schools like BYU.
0: Right.
1: And then this guy does what he does last year. It's fascinating.
0: The bear on the loose.
2: You know, when you look across where college athletics is right now, and there's a lot of people, and I love the fact that you brought up COVID too, because COVID made and COVID broke a lot of people.
0: Yeah.
2: But it broke a lot more people than it made, because there were a lot of people that were shutting their doors and just saying, okay, we can't do anything. And I loved when you guys said, no, we can play. And the SEC said, no, we can play. And it just kind of stopped everybody for a moment and been like, hey, these guys are going to try this. Maybe we should be pretty quick. And then the NIL thing, which I agree, there needs to be guardrails. There needs to be a system. But there's also a, okay, what can we do to take this to our advantage? Yeah. Where does that mindset come from where BYU has turned into a, you know what, let's not let a crisis go to waste. Let's take advantage of opportunities that are available to us.
0: Yeah, it's opportunity. And you just used the word, it's opportunity. Like, in those moments, oftentimes in adversity is when we define our excellence. And in those moments, Tom, myself, president at the time, like, everyone was all in to say, what kind of opportunity, what can we do to make this great? How can we come out of this stronger? We can just all take our ball and go to the corner and hide. Or we can say, hey, let's go. Like, let's go find a way. And that's exactly what we ended up doing. And at the time when we were independent, we actually had a chance to put all those games together. Is there anybody else that'll play? Everybody said, let's play, and boom. We were able to capitalize on it, put together a schedule. I give credit to Tom. I give credit to Tom because he kind of took the lead in putting that schedule together. But our team, our coaches, everybody was like, let's go. Let's be in. Let's find a way to test so that we can actually go get on a plane and go. Like, we found... We put all of our resources in and found ways to make it happen. You guys know this about life. It doesn't just happen. You got to go make it happen. And that's what we were able to do but it was a combined effort. You got to go make stuff happen. That's why we were able to come out of COVID stronger.
1: You got a 40-yard dash in you today?
0: Yeah, I do. My legs are a little tired. I ran 6 miles yesterday. I don't do that very often.
1: Where'd you play this morning?
0: Didn't play this morning.
1: Oh,
0: I wanted to.
1: Okay.
0: It's load management today.
1: Okay.
0: It's load management.
1: Love you, B.
2: There you go. You did say it there at the end.
4: You did.
5: You put it in there.
4: No, I didn't.
2: Lloyd would never.
4: I don't do that.
2: Never do that. Hey, a little breaking news on the NBA front. Does not regard the Utah Jazz. We'll see if that story pops up on the old wheel roulette coming up next. 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

0: 97.5, the KSL Sports Zone. Scott Girard, the coach, Tim Lacombe. It is another edition of Sports Roulette. We take some of the big storylines, put it on a roulette wheel, we spin it, and wherever that little ball lands is what Lloyd makes us talk about. So, with that, Lloyd, fire it up.
1: This will spur change.
2: We had a little mishap in the NBA. Not on the court, not an injury, but a guy like you and I, talking microphone, the play-by-play voice of the Spurs, Jacob Toby.
0: Is fired.
2: And, you know, it's not because he was late.
1: Was he gambling?
2: Not because he was gambling. And maybe he was gambling. It could be gambling, considered gambling.
0: He took a few risks that did not pay off.
2: Earlier this week, screenshots were quickly posted of Toby's Instagram story, which used a photo of Jacob Toby and his girlfriend, which read, "This is my girlfriend of 6 years, but I cheated on her with Lauren Waters." And then the tag, in case you want to check her out. The post continued saying, "Feel free to continue following me if you think I'm a good guy, because I'm not." Girlfriend got a hold of the Instagram password, login, and went ahead and posted that. But yes, this has been an affair that is taking place within the organization, the announcer and a sister of one of the players.
0: And that's usually what's going to get you fired.
2: So that's gambling, yes, Lloyd. To answer a question, just a different type.
0: Probably not the affair itself, but within the family.
2: The connections, right. The connections don't make it easy, and good for the Spurs to move quick. This is a guy who graduated college in 2018. In 24, he started calling Spurs games.
0: Oh, boy.
2: So, I mean, that was a quick ascension, and now
0: he's had everything lined up for him, and yeah.
2: We talked shoe clerks earlier. That may be.
0: He may be working the old Foot Locker coming up.
2: Glad it's not you. Glad it's not me.
0: Yes.
2: Be better, Jacob.
0: Oh, geez. Unreal. All right. Spin it, Lloyd.
1: Aspiration is usually a good thing.
0: Usually it is, not in the case of the Kawhi Leonard L.A. Clippers situation. Now, again, the Clippers had a trade in place to send Kawhi Leonard back to Toronto. Everything had been agreed upon until the league office stepped in and told the Toronto Raptors. In fact, I'll just read the statement from the Toronto Raptors. "Regarding our planned trade with the Clippers for Kawhi Leonard, the NBA league office informed us that as a result of the ongoing investigation involving the Clippers, we would assume the risk of any potential outcome of the investigation impacting Kawhi. In light of this, we will wait until the league's investigation is complete. The Raptors remain eager to bring Kawhi back to Toronto and look forward to a swift resolution for our players, our organization, and our fans." So essentially, the Raptors are saying, if Kawhi's going to get suspended for a year, we really don't want him on our roster, and we don't want to give up assets to a team in getting a player who will not be available to us. So we are going to wait, find out what the resolution is, and then we will complete the trade.
2: And then it said at the end, A?
0: A?
2: Sound good, A?
0: You're going to go get some Timmy Hortons, A?
2: Turkey, A?
0: The Clippers said for the past 10 months, this is their statement, "For the past 10 months, our organization has fully cooperated with an NBA investigation, participating in dozens of interviews, providing tens of thousands, not just thousands, tens of thousands of documents, and facilitating access to our staff. While the process has been challenging, we remain committed to transparency." Yes, we had a trade with the Raptors. "We have been informed that the trade can only be finalized if the Raptors' ownership assumes the risk of penalties related to Kawhi's contract that could theoretically result from the ongoing investigation. So because of that, the trade is on hold." So, said, "We recognize the uncertainty this has created and the impact it has had on our team, our fans, and the Raptor organization, their fans, and the players whose future remain affected while this process continues." But they continue to claim innocence, which we all know is BS.
2: Plant a tree. Get a player.
1: Yes, that's it.
2: We definitely need to address it because, you know, it's going to the integrity of the game.
0: Oh, yeah, yeah.
2: We fixed tanking. Now we got to get this thing under.
0: But heaven forbid that the Jazz play players that actually help them win a game that they really weren't supposed to win, but they won it anyway. And, oh, heaven forbid that Keontae George steps in as a as an assistant coach for a summer league game.
2: No, we can't do that.
0: Can't have that. That affects the integrity of the game as well.
2: I know we said yes originally, but it's a no.
0: Yeah. Jeez. All right. Spin it.
1: Top 10 college coaches.
2: For the first time in 2 years, ESPN ranks the college coaches. And for the first time in 2 years, there's a new number one. You want to take a stab?
0: New number one.
2: Follow the trophy.
0: Yeah, that would make sense.
2: Kurt Cignetti.
0: Yeah.
2: He just jumped to number one, passing Kirby Smart, who's been in that spot for a couple of years.
0: Yeah.
2: So it's one, Cignetti, two, Smart, three, Ryan Day.
0: I hate that. Ryan Day is not the third best coach in college football.
2: Four, Marcus Freeman.
0: I would put Marcus Freeman ahead of Day.
2: Dan Lanning, five.
0: I would put Dan Lanning ahead of Day.
2: Sark, six.
0: Sark, I would put ahead of Day.
2: Kiffin, seven.
0: Kiffin would not be in my top 10.
2: Mike Elko, eight.
0: Elko would be.
2: Kyle Whittingham, nine.
0: Kyle would be.
2: You guys remember him?
0: Yeah.
2: Yeah. He's at Michigan now.
0: Yeah. Oh, is that where he
2: is? That's where he's at Michigan.
0: Oh,
2: okay. Yeah. I had wondered. And then a tie for 10, Mario Cristobal and Kalen DeBoer. And I think Kalen DeBoer is getting a lot of credit right there.
0: I would not put Kalen DeBoer in my top 10.
2: Kalen DeBoer. Also receiving votes, Dabo Sweeney, Matt Campbell, Rhett Lashley, Eric Morris, new coach at Oklahoma State.
0: Yeah.
2: Kalani Sitake got 2 votes.
0: I would put Matt Campbell in my top 10.
2: Kenny Dillingham got a vote, Willie Fritz got a vote, and Clark Lee at Vanderbilt got a vote.
0: Clark Lee would be very close to my top 10. With what he's been able to do at Vanderbilt, yeah, absolutely.
2: So, new number one. Kurt wins the trophy and the top spot. He's been aspiring to that for some time.
0: Hey-o. He's planted a tree.
2: He planted a tree, and he plans to stay till that thing gives shade.
0: That dude was, when I chatted with him a little bit when he was the head coach at JMU, they came into Logan and played Utah State, and you just kind of knew that guy.
2: He knew what he was doing.
0: He knew what he was doing. And he's not the most pleasant person to be around, but that dude can flat-out coach.
2: How long did you get with him?
0: Like... 10 minutes on a phone, and he was very thrilled, very excited to talk to me. But no, you can tell, like, okay, this guy's going places. I mean, the guy took JMU in their first year of playing FCS or FBS football. I had him as a top 25 team, and then, you know, certainly goes to Indiana. It's like, Indiana, really? And boom, a few years later, they win a national championship.
2: That's one of the things I like is he's won everywhere, and the places he's been have not been coveted.
0: No. Not
2: so,
0: at all.
2: So, you know, he does a great job of, you know, the main thing I think is he just is all about fundamental detail.
0: Yeah.
2: He doesn't deviate much from it. You know, he feels like you can win if you just have that under wraps.
0: And that's what he told Indiana. He's like, if you can do this and this for me, I'll win games. I'll win. And there was like not even a doubt in his mind whatsoever. I will go there. I will win. And that's, you know, look, Kenny Dillingham, when we were talking about him going to Utah State, we talked a little bit off there. He's like, I knew I could win there. He goes, I knew it. And at that point, Utah State was coming off the Gary Anderson 2.0 era where they were not in a good situation. And they had a bunch of off-the-field issues and some other stuff that they were dealing with. And they were, I think they were 1-5 that COVID-shortened year, only won one game. And that's what he walked into. He said, no, I can win. He goes, I knew I could win there.
2: Who won that game? Did JMU beat Utah State that year?
0: Yeah, it was a crazy. Oh, you know what? Then that's what I would tell. I would tell Utah. Well, this is what I told BYU fans. Utah State fans remember it. That's the McKay Hillstead game. Now he's back in Logan, but McKay Hillstead. Utah State got way down in that game. Hillstead came in, rallied him, and got him within. They were within striking distance of scoring a potential game-winning touchdown, and Hillstead threw an interception. True freshman, but you saw the good and you saw the bad and everything in between with McKay Hillstead. That was a heck of a game. That was the one where Cignetti got flagged because he was so mad at a call, and he pulled up the TV replay on his phone and was showing the official the phone.
2: Oh, I remember that, yeah.
0: Yeah. Yeah, that was interesting. All right, one more, Lloyd. Go ahead and spin it.
1: Brink's truck en route.
2: The Ducks have decided to match the Flyers' 5-year, $90 million offer to Leo Carlson, making him the highest paid player in the NHL.
0: 5 years, $90 million.
2: Beep, woo. Beep, beep.
0: Goes to show you how the difference, though, between the NBA, Major League Baseball, well, and the NFL and the NHL. 5 years, 90, that's an average NBA contract.
2: How about Donovan Mitchell? Four years, 273.
0: That's still. Where's PK? Does PK have some thoughts on that?
2: I'm sure he does.
0: I only say that because Jake's in the other room.
2: PK went on I think things were getting maybe a little stale for him.
0: Oh, so. Yeah. No, there's always a moment where PK gets bored and he tries to drag everybody into the mud.
2: It was fun, though. I mean, we had a blast.
0: Yeah.
2: And we ended up going having tacos after, so. It's all under the bridge.
0: Hey, no, there's no argument a good torchy taco can't solve.
2: Hillbilly's, if you ever go there, try the hillbilly queso. Oh, we ordered two of them because we had the first one. And PK, I think he dove into the first. So, I saw him just kicking his feet in the first one. He was so into it.
0: There's queso, and then there's what makes it a hillbilly queso?
2: It's just got all sorts of, like, sausage. It's got all the mix.
0: Oh, you know? Okay.
2: So it's got a little bit of heat and yeah, it's just really good. Peppers, salsa. It's just kind of a mix of stuff.
0: Trying to figure out what sides I'm going to do for the old barbecue coming up.
2: Can any of us jump in? You want any help? Or, you know, maybe like a potluck? Bring your favorite...
0: bring your favorite side?
2: Yeah. You might want to try that.
0: There's going to be a lot of people there.
2: Then there'll be a lot of sides.
0: There? Okay. We can do that. Lloyd, if you were to bring something, what would it be?
1: Ooh. Well, green chili mac?
0: You can't...
1: Why can't you? Are you doing green chili mac?
0: That's my thing.
1: I don't care if you're not doing it. Why can't I do it?
0: Don't steal my green chili mac.
1: I love the green chili mac. You mean if the are you going to have it?
0: Green chili mac that I taught you how to make.
1: Yes. Are you going to have it?
0: I was going to make it. Yeah.
1: You well, fine. Find something else. I guess.
2: Just this found. Is like
1: the, can I, you want me to do some ribs?
0: This is like when you.
1: Can I do some ribs?
0: This is like when you steal my music off of my list and then put it on your list.
1: Oh, don't you dare!
0: That's what you did.
1: I don't have deep cuts like you guys do. I try.
2: Guess what I just found.
0: What's that?
2: The Torchy's Hillbilly Queso recipe.
0: Oh, there
2: maybe
0: you go.
2: Maybe we can make that. It's 1 pound American, 1 cup shredded cheddar in Monterey, heavy cream, chilies, chorizo, it's crumbled chorizo and sausage, refried beans, guacamole, cotija.
0: That's all mixed together.
2: All mixed together. Cilantro, wow. Hot sauce, and then paprika, cumin, garlic, and salt. Mm. All in one big thing.
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0: Coming up tomorrow, we'll be live at Tim Daly Mazda Southtown. Make sure to stop by and say hi. Those Mazdas priced to move, but you got a sales staff that's going to help you every step of the way. Good guys ready to go. Tim Daly Mazda Southtown. By the way, Coach, there's been college basketball games played on,
1: aircraft carriers.
0: Have you guys ever had what when you were coaching any of those weird venues or anything like that?
1: Not a weird venue, but time.
0: We played you had that midnight or something like that.
1: And it was so frustrating because they said, hey, will you play? And we made concessions to do it with the caveat that they will help us open up next year with a Power 5 team.
0: Yeah.
1: And ESPN was like, oh, hey, no problem. We got it. So, like, the summer goes on. I can't get a hold of anybody. Finally, they call, like, hey, how's Princeton sound? Like, they don't sound like a Power 5, you know? That's what I asked you for. And we ended up playing Princeton.
0: So, Xavier, Cincinnati, Dayton, and Ohio State will play exhibition doubleheader on center court of the home of the Cincinnati Open in Mason, Ohio. They're going to be playing a basketball doubleheader on a tennis court outside. Hmm.
1: Nice. I don't know why everybody does this type of stuff. But
0: whatever sells tickets, I guess.
1: Today, Hawaii's going to host a game on an active volcano. The degree of difficulty will be like we've never seen before.
0: Oh, man. You know, it seems like a game of something you'd play on Mario Kart or something like that, you know, where not only are you trying to race, but you're also dodging, you know, fire darts and all kinds of weird stuff, or people are sending tennis rackets out on the court.
1: The first game played on I-15 during traffic hour and rush hour. It's going to be a little tedious.
0: Like, okay, whatever you say. All right, wraps it up for us. I know you're going to hang out with Jake Scott a little bit coming up next hour, but this is a fun show.
1: Yeah,
0: back at
1: you.
0: It tomorrow. Tim Daly, Mazda Southtown, Auto Mall Drive. 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
13: Perception-wise, what is the rep of the Mammoth as an organization in the league to players?
14: With respect to the rep of the Mammoth, it is on an incline and has been since the end of last season. When, you know, players talk, families talk, wives talk, girlfriends talk, that has spread over the course of the last 12 to 18 months here. And the reputation of the organization is immaculate based on a number of players and other hockey personalities that I've talked to. So I think without question, it's becoming, and I say becoming because it's just in its second season here, but becoming a very desirable destination for a lot of players. That's certainly going to be impactful come free agency, but at the same time, when players are putting together their no-trade lists, I can't imagine that too many are going to be looking negatively with respect to the Mammoth.
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0: That isn't funny to just say, hey, before you're up, and then play a prank on me, and then
1: turns the
0: mic on is absolutely not cool. Like, one, I don't like pranks to begin with. Two, to do that at the last minute right before you turn on the mic is pretty cruel, in my opinion.
1: I just don't like things like that.
2: Like that?
0: Me either. Jake and Ben, 97.5, the KSL Sports Zone. That is the coach, Tim Lacombe. Ben is out today. Thank you for sticking around. It was fun to hang out with you in Dallas for a couple of days.
1: Twist my arm, hanging with you. You're my guy.
0: Yeah, buddy.
1: I love this.
0: We had a good time, though. It was fun. Those days are long. We were just talking about the fatigue sets in. You got on the plane. And,
1: well, I mean, I don't sleep on planes. I did not. I don't think I was awake from time we took off to time we landed. I was out.
0: I don't sleep on planes either. I've got anxiety when I travel, which actually plays into...
1: It's the worst.
0: Which plays into my story. But I've got a travel story.
1: I'm just going to sit back and take this in. Hold on.
0: That we can get into, especially now that... with Ben not here to ignore me and...
1: Yeah, I'm going to listen, but I'm just going to sit back. Is that okay?
0: No, right. No, you can't. It's... Honestly... I do some really dumb stuff, and I'm not afraid to talk about it on the radio. So this is in the spirit of that. I once drove a car on a golf course during a company golf tournament on accident. You ever heard that one?
1: You drove a car?
0: Uh-huh.
1: No.
0: On a golf course.
1: Just took a hard left? Or what? I mean, how does that happen?
0: I've told you this one, right?
3: No, I don't believe I've heard it. Was there not a fence?
0: No. Okay.
1: Were you going out to a hole?
0: I'll tell this story and then I'll tell my travel story. No, I was not.
1: And I'm gonna shut my computer. I'm not gonna look at it.
0: So the Millers, working for Larry H. Miller Corporation, they had a company golf tournament with all the important people that matter, and it was at Soldier.

0: if you haven't been to Soldier Hollow, is that there is only one road in and one road out. Okay?
1: Okay, that's one of the things we got to pay attention to.
0: So, to coordinate, so the golf tournament also was combined with the Tour of Utah, because the Millers put on the Tour of Utah, the bike race. The start of that day's stage was at Soldier Hollow. So I got up there. I was doing the morning show and my midday show at the time, because I think I was filling in for one of David or Pat, right? And so I get there first thing in the morning when they're setting up the pits, essentially, you know, the start at on this road. So I was able, unencumbered, to drive into the golf course.
1: So far, so good.
0: All right. Golf tournament going on. I get off the air before the end of the golf tournament, but not with enough time to actually participate or whatever. And I had something else going on, so I had to get out of there. And so I go up to I basically go to get out, and there's no way I'm going to navigate my way through this thing now. I mean, it's just full of people and cyclists and all this stuff. The race was currently going on, but that place was impassable with an automobile.
1: No way, yeah.
0: So I go up to the golf course guy, and I'm like, can I get out of here, dude? Is there any way? And he's like, yeah, there's a service road. You can just go over here, and it's like around the clubhouse and down a path.
1: Okay. I kind of know where the clubhouse sits, so I kind of see that.
0: And he's like, you just drive. And no offense to this guy, but his directions were like, you do one of these, you know? He's like kind of pointing in the right direction.
1: I love that one.
0: So I tell him, I'm like, are you sure, bro? Are you sure about it? He's like, yeah, just one of these, you know, just down that way. I was like, okay. Well, I took one of those.
1: Not this. I took general directions.
0: And I'm driving down this path, and then that turns into a cart path. And then next thing I know, and this is the embarrassing part, it took me way too long to discover that I was on the wrong path. You know what I mean? It took me way to where I'm down, and there's like a green on my left. I turned down my radio so I didn't interfere with somebody's shot.
1: Nice putt.
0: And then I wheel my dang Sonata around with a U-turn. I was like, I gotta get out of here. Meanwhile, I'm sure Steve Starks is teeing off on the next box. It's like, what is this idiot doing?
1: I've got snacks.
0: Driving his car on the dang golf course.
1: Oh, that is Jake Scott.
0: Anyway, I went back and I found the golf guy. I was like, what are you doing, dude? I just drove down to hole 14. So we got in the car and he showed me where to go. And there was a service road that got me out of there. But I told that story. So I'm not afraid to tell stories of me looking foolish.
1: Okay, I want to hear about tomorrow. I mean, about yesterday.
0: About yesterday. So yeah. You guys had a flight to catch and you bounced. And as my nose itches, I stuck around and, by the way, had a great couple hours. Had a chance. We rattled off Scott Satterfield, Brent Brennan, Rich Rod, right in a row. Jaden Craig, the TCU quarterback, the Harvard transfer. That was really good. And then the contingent of Ute players came.
1: Yeah, that was cool. I saw that picture.
0: And did a return interview, which was so cool because it was a little more casual because we got you guys got the nuts and bolts out of the way. And
1: then you got banter.
0: And I did. I got banter, and it was super fun. And, man, talk about four guys that have great personality and charismatic dudes and gave great thoughtful answers. Anyway, that was really cool. They took the time to come back over. So, in order to get me to the airport in plenty of time, because I was going to grab dinner and I'm, as I said, an anxious traveler. So any extra minute was going to be appreciated. And we had had so much success putting the BYU stuff in the 5 o'clock hour. We put the Utah stuff in the 5 o'clock hour yesterday, which hopefully people enjoyed. And Christian was nice enough to get me out of there with a little extra time, which, as it turns out, I would absolutely need. So I got outside the Star and I pull up the Uber app.
1: And it was like 800 degrees.
0: It was very hot and I didn't put my glasses on.
1: That's a you problem.
2: And where is his glasses? He can't see without his glasses.
0: So I brought up the Uber app and it gave me prompts. And I thought,

0: Well, I see the words Dallas and I see the words airport. This is the return. I came from here. It's prompting me to return. And so I click on it. And the Uber comes and picks me up and hello, hello. And then I start into the correspondence, you know, you get into the phone and
1: exactly.
0: Seeing
1: where you missed, catching stories, talking to the wife, all that.
0: Not paying a lick of attention. And we pull up to the airport and I look at the airport and I think to myself, now I know it was nighttime when I landed before, but this is not giving, this does not look like the airport that I flew into. And so I pull up my boarding pass and it says Dallas Love Field. And I thought, I don't think this is, and I asked the Uber driver, I said, hey, is this Dallas Love Field? And there was a little language issue there. And he said, oh yeah, yeah, right here. Here's your terminal. I Google what terminal is my gate in, and the Google comes back basically malfunctions as if to say
1: no
0: like
1: such it's not. Thing.
0: So then I Google it, and by this time I'm out of the other Uber, and I'm just standing on the the sidewalk
1: right.
0: or whatever, and so I Google Love Field. It's like oh. That's a half hour away.
1: And my flight happens to be in about, 45 minutes?
0: So I scramble up to an airport guy. And where's the rideshare pickup? Where is it? And so he points. He's like,
1: it's over there.
0: It's over. You cross the
2: you
0: street.
2: You do one of these.
0: Yeah. You cross the street right here and it's the island right there. And I was like, okay. So I hustle across the street, order the Uber. And the Uber says, wait at pole 10, I was like 10B or something like that.
3: Like that?
0: And I'm looking around and I'm not seeing any 10B. I'm not seeing anything like that.
3: Like that?
0: So I go back up.
1: Did you get your glasses?
0: No, I had them at this point.
1: Okay.
0: Yeah, I was using them. I wasn't going to make the same mistake twice. So I went up to another airport and I was like, where is this pillar? And he's like, you go inside and then you hang a right and you find the elevator and then go up three levels or something, the level three. I was like, okay. And I looked out of my app and it's counting down. It's like, you've got 4 minutes.
1: You see him, you see the car coming toward you.
0: So I run in, and I look around and take a right, and I'm telling you, there is a dead end not 300 feet away, but I have faith in this guy, and I'm like, there's got to be an elevator down there. So I beeline it down. There's no elevator down there, and I dead end. So I turn back, and I run the other way.
1: I would have started crying.
0: And I'm just looking for an elevator. Meanwhile, I looked out at my Uber, and it's like, 2 minutes.
3: 2 minutes.
0: It's ticking.
1: 2 minutes.
0: And of course, in my mind, I'm like, well, if I miss this guy, it's just over. You know, I might as well move to Dallas. I'm never going to get out of this town.
1: I wonder how they pay here. I wonder what the pay is on radio.
0: So I'm going the other direction, right? I never found any elevator. I'll tell you that right now. I never found any such elevator, but I up the escalator, down the C pillar 10B or whatever, running. It says, he has arrived.
1: Don't leave.
0: No, don't leave.
1: I really want to go
0: please,
1: home tonight.
0: Please don't leave. And so I'm looking at the license plate with my glasses, thank you, as I'm trying to, like, I have to look at it 5 times because it's like, okay, memorize this. And I get a, what was it again? 3. Oh, and finally I spot it and I jump in and he's like, okay, where are you going? And he looks down and he's like, oh, you're going to the other airport, huh?
3: Stupid.
0: So I had to tell this guy, who spoke much better English than the previous one, by the way, so that was good timing.
1: Well, you heard Scotty's story.
0: I had to tell this guy, oh yeah, I came to the wrong airport.
1: My bad. Like, can you get me there? Kind of.
0: Let's do this thing.
1: Would you? I'm sure traffic was a beast.
0: It was. It was horrible. So, but I made it. So
1: I can I can relate. My story isn't as crazy, but I flew in one year. I was coaching college basketball, and we would get like a week or 5 days here and there. And we finished a recruiting period. I was in Orlando. I was going to fly to Dallas. My wife brought the kids from Utah. We were going to meet in Dallas, and off we go. So I get off the plane in at DFW, and I'm walking down, and I text my wife. She's like, I'm here, and I'm, where are you? I'm by sign three. So I go down, and I'm looking around, and there's sign three. And so I stand under it, and I said, I don't see you. I said, I'm sitting here. And so I literally start jumping around. Do you see me now? And then I finally said, wait, there's another airport in town. What airport are you currently sitting in? And she said, Dallas Love Field. And so we did the same. Different type
0: of deal. I'm glad I'm not the only one.
1: No, it's confusing.
0: I had no idea Dallas even had two airports, honestly.
1: Love Field's the one that they rushed JFK to, you know.
0: Oh, no, I had no idea.
1: Yeah.
0: Well, great. It's nice to know now.
1: And it, yeah. It is more centrally located. You probably got there in plenty of time.
0: I did okay. I mean, it wasn't comfortable. I was able to grab a bite to eat on the, you know, kind of on the run and then sit
1: in
0: the
1: airport.
0: And then sit at the gate.
1: Yeah.
0: So.
1: Well, we had a scary one too. Scotty's phone was somewhere between the airport and Irving, and somehow, some way, we tracked that down. So we got the work done. We certainly had adventure, and we're home.
0: Alema's going to catch a stray on this one. Have you heard the Alema story about Tooele?
1: Oh, about the, you told me this one point, I think about a remote.
0: Oh yeah, this is my favorite. Alema, and this is pre, by the way, like smartphone, because I've been doing this for so long. This is pre.
1: We were all so dumb then.
0: And so Alema had a remote. It wasn't in Tooele. I can't remember if it was right off the freeway or in Stansbury or whatever, but right off that exit. You know what I'm talking about? Christian, you know what exit I'm talking about?
2: Yeah.
0: Going to Tooele?
2: Yeah, way out there.
0: So Alema's driving. It's getting pretty close to showtime. And Alema, yeah, I'm back at the studio. I think it was Pace or somebody, or maybe it was Morgan. Was already at the remote, looking like, oh man, Alema's cutting this close. Let's give him a call in the cell.
1: And you're producing it.
0: Uh huh. Call Alema. He's like, I don't know. I think I'm almost there. I don't know. I haven't seen the exit. And I was like, Alema, where are you? I'm not sure. Said, okay, Alema, tell me next sign you see. And he goes, all right. It says Dell, Utah.
1: What was he, 30 minutes past? He was almost
0: to Wendover. Halfway to Wendover.
1: The tree of life to my right.
0: He had overshot Grantsville.
1: Just driving.
0: Just going.
2: And that's the area, too, where there's no signs for, like, ever. So how long were you waiting for, you know, the next road sign?
0: I don't even remember. It probably was a minute.
1: Did you hear... Morgan shouted out Alema from the podium.
0: I did.
1: Which was really cool. And our station.
0: He did. Yeah, because he worked here for a year. In fact, that conversation I had with the four players, that's what I led with. I was like, did you know that your head coach
1: was a bozo like
0: was
1: me?
0: A radio bozo like me?
1: I love how you say radio bozo.
0: That's exactly what we are. And they had no idea. I told them the truth, though. I said he was good. Morgan... Is a charismatic, engaging, entertaining fellow. He's got a great personality, and he's very self-expressive, as comes across every time, you know, he does media. And I know he came across with you guys,
1: for
0: sure.
1: Oh, he's big time. And I ran
0: into
1: him.
0: But he was that way on the radio.
1: I ran into him the night before, you know, just to be able to talk. And it was Ari Temkin. We had him on today. And he said, I will tell you this. I'm going to enjoy interviewing the Utah coach a lot more than I used to.
4: Loved my time at 1280 The Zone, Alema Harrington. It was the red and blue show.
0: Yeah, he did a good job.
1: And he's going to do a great job as a coach. There's zero doubt in my mind.
0: Well, I told this story, but I was working with him when he made the life decision that he made. He decided that Radio Bozo maybe wasn't his future and that he wanted to get back into football. Because the story is he graduated from Utah. He didn't get drafted. And so he signed a contract to play for the Blaze and then decided that it wasn't worth
1: what he was going to get.
0: It wasn't worth it. And I wouldn't blame anybody for making that decision. So he needed a little bit of stopgap to decide what he was going to do. and that's where radio came in, because Pace had been doing the Red and Blue show, and then Pace was also doing a side gig, and so he just didn't have the time to do it. And so Morgan stepped in, and he was super good, but it was never really a permanent stop for him. And then the next year, he was offered two GA jobs. One at the University of Florida with Urban Meyer, because he was Urban's favorite player. And the other was under Kyle Whittingham at the University of Utah. And even back then, it was always going to be Utah. He was always a Utah man. And then it's been crazy to watch him work his way up.
1: And so excited for him, because this is, you know, I told him that night I saw him. I was in coaching for a long time and watched a bunch of people, you know, gravitate over to that next spot. And not something that I ever did. So the one thing I have full confidence in Morgan's knowledge of football, but I think what's really going to help him is his ability to connect.
0: Oh yeah, and that was apparent with interviewing all those Ute players, especially the defensive ones.
1: Holtzclaw's a stud. Like, oh man, he is so cool.
0: Yeah, well, he certainly was great on the air.
1: He's a Boston guy.
0: Yeah, I heard. I heard you talking to him about that. But it was kind of funny because I said, you know, Morgan's a yeller and all this, but he's not mean. You know, he's kind of funny and charismatic. And the defensive guys, Jonathan Hall and Holtzclaw, were both like, yeah, exactly. And then Devin Dampier was like, I don't know, I'm kind of afraid of him. He's kind of mean. And then I think
1: you got to have a little fear.
0: And well, then I think it was Hall who was then talking about how, and if it was Holtzclaw, I apologize, but it was one of those defensive guys we were talking about how Morgan is making the transition to get to know the offensive players better, because that's part of his transition, right, where he's not just over the defense anymore, and he has to get familiar with the other players on the team.
1: There was something said that it resonated with me having coached, and it's something fairly small, but, you know, the RSNB, the culture, you know, relentless, nasty, you know, the ball hawk, all the things that they promote. I think that the fact that he's taking that from just a defensive mantra, and it's basically a team mantra. Football, of all sports, you know, you can go out there and the defense can play great and the offense can turn it over and put you in bad spots and you lose. And it's easy, so easy in football to finger point. Basketball, similar. You know, we actually kind of set our organization up where we had an offensive coordinator as a basketball coach and defensive coordinator and head coach. So much like football. And what I saw in that was a lot of times the offensive coach afterwards would puff his chest out like, hey, we got 100. The defensive coach is like, we gave up 110. And it's not good. It's not conducive for a great environment. So I just, that little thing that Morgan mentioned, the fact that he's taken that, I guess, what's been totally reserved for defense, and he's allowing the whole team to play under that same culture. I like that.
0: Me too.
3: Like that?
0: Because being Kyle Whittingham's offensive coordinator never seemed like a real easy job.
1: No, you certainly had to get things done, but if you took a chance and it cost the defense, I would imagine you were in doghouse.
0: Well, the offense was always at fault.
1: And you always felt, you just always felt like they were playing not to screw it up on offense.
0: Now, Isaac Wilson may not turn out to be the most gifted quarterback in the world. We'll see how it goes. I'm cheering for him there in Colorado. But the fact that he took all of the blame for that bad Utah season at the end of the run in the Pac-12, that it was all about the freshman quarterback got thrown to the wolves and wasn't ready for the moment, and all of a sudden, how many games they win that year? Was it four, five?
1: Four what or
0: was
1: five.
0: It? Seven? I don't think they went to a bowl game that year. Whatever it was.
1: But it did seem like it was.
0: But anyway, he got thrown under the bus for every single game, which maybe it was his fault, maybe it wasn't. But 5-7, Christian.
1: And then it comes back to a lot of times too. You get in those after a season like that. Again, it's easy to sit in a room at 5-7 and feel like, hey, I'm indemnified. My defense was solid. But it's a team game, and I just like the fact that, you know, there isn't going to be a separation, even in that piece. Even though it was a positive thing for the defense, it can be a positive thing for the whole team. And where I feel like Utah is going to make the biggest difference, we used to have a joke. We'd get together. I went to Utah. I went to school with a bunch of guys, and we followed the football team through the years. And we would joke, you know, how many handoffs up the middle before they actually try to throw a pass. And sometimes you get into three or four series. You know, first play, handoff up the gut. Second play, maybe something similar. Third play, hell, let's draw it. You know, I mean, so to me, I think you're going to see, and certainly I don't want to be, make this sound critical, because Kyle did a great job, but I just feel like this is going to be one component that's going to be different.
0: 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He is the coach, Tim Lacombe. He's going to stick around with us for the entire 2 o'clock hour. He's nice enough to do that. We will get to more straight ahead, 97.5, the KSL Sports Zone.
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0: 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Tim Lacombe, nice enough to spend the 2 o'clock hour with me today. 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All right, Christian, where do you want to start today?
1: Number one, tonight is the night everybody's been waiting for. Darren Peterson versus A.J. DeBonta in the Summer League.
2: Great start to your career here with what you did in the Salt Lake City Summer League. You know, next up, Vegas. Number one versus number two. you knew I had to ask about it.
3: Yeah.
2: I mean, look, you're a guy who obviously has a lot of confidence, a lot of pride.
3: No pride.
2: No, you've got some pride.
3: Pride's not a bad thing.
2: Pride's not a bad thing.
3: We can use that. I say more confident. I wouldn't say pride. I don't got no pride.
2: Okay.
3: Yeah.
2: A lot of confidence. You felt like you should have been the number one overall pick in the draft. Is that a fair statement?
3: Yeah, you can say that, yeah. I think a lot of us did.
2: I think at least three did.
3: At least three or four was there, yeah.
2: Three or four, that's fair. You know, anything extra about your Vegas debut against AJ?
3: Nah, not really. I just want to go out there and try to help the team win. That's the biggest thing for me, just trying to win.
2: You've already coached him up.
3: No, I say this. You can go through all the times people ask about AJ. That's serious.
4: He said this yesterday. He doesn't ask me for advice. Yeah.
0: That was Will Hardy there at the end, and they were on the Hoop Collective podcast with Tim McMahon.
5: Well, I just love that Utah Jazz guy. I mean, make the trip out and spend the time. And Darren, I just love, you know, he pushed back. I don't got no pride. I ain't prideful. I'm confident, but I'm not prideful.
0: Well, and there is a difference, by the way.
5: There is a big difference.
0: Yeah, there is a difference.
5: There's a big difference. I did see tonight that, and we talked about this a little bit, you know, the advantage that Darren has is he had 2 games under his belt with this group. In this scheme, you know, what they're trying to do. Whereas in AJ's situation, he's coming out the very first time. And Darren knows where his shots are going to come from. He started off, so his first 2 Summer League games, 53 points and 14 assists. It is markedly better than anybody in the last decade in their first 2 Summer League games. And again, I don't want to stack the deck against this kid and make him something he's not. But in comparison, a guy like Donovan Mitchell, his first 2 games, he scored 42 points. Average 21 a game, 3.5 assists. Not only do you have 26.5 points, which is, you know, elite, but then you've got 7 assists per game. And it's just, you know, both of those numbers in comparison to everybody the last 10 years has been really, I mean, that's on the top.
0: Could I tell you what I didn't like about that clip?
5: Yeah.
0: So when he came on with us after the draft, what was his line that the PK got? PK asked a question. He got a great line from Darren Peterson about the chip on his shoulder, right?
5: Yeah, he basically said something to the effect that not only just, you know, the team that took him, I'm going to let them know, but everybody else.
3: I'm super excited to get there, and it'll definitely keep a chip on my shoulder throughout my whole career, and I'll take it out on everybody, not just that guy in particular.
5: Something like that. Like that. Like that.
0: Like that? So, I love that. Everybody did, right? Everybody listening to that. Thought, okay, all right, I see where he's coming from. He's going to go take it out on everybody. Then we hear that Hoop Collective thing where he just is. You coaches and the PR department over there has gotten to him.
5: Yeah,
0: he gave us a real bland, phony, not phony, I shouldn't say that, that's too strong, but real bland, you know, politically correct, you know, I just want to help the team win. They've gotten to him. Instead of coming out and saying, yeah, I'm going to go take it to AJ tonight. Just watch. Tune in. Because I'm going to go dump 30 on these guys. Instead of the kind of chip on the shoulder. It's like, oh, I'm just there to help the team win. Don't listen to him, Darren.
5: Just here to help where I can.
0: Don't do it. Don't continue to give great answers. Don't get muffled by the coaches and the PR staff.
5: The PR training must have come this week.
0: No, don't listen.
5: Set them off right now. One thing you don't want to say is you're coming after something.
0: Yes, don't listen to that stuff.
5: The first game's tipped in Vegas. Atlanta and San Antonio is going.
0: There's another one, too, that's going at the same time.
5: Oh, yeah, and the Cox.
0: The Timberwolves and the Pelicans. So hot, and I mean it because it's got to be hot in Vegas, summer league action.
5: We used to go down, and this was the time we recruited, the July period in Vegas. You were down there for 2 weeks, so 14 days just locked up in Vegas. And the gyms are 60 degrees, and it's 120 outside. So you got to take a coat, and you got to take a towel for your steering wheel. There's a lot of preparation.
0: Well, you got to get a bunch of people in town in the off season somehow.
5: That's right. And they do it, man. They do it, and they do it upright.
0: So that game tips off, by the way, in Vegas at 7 o'clock. Is it on? I think it's on ESPN, right? Let me look. Yeah, it's on.
5: Big Daddy.
0: It's on the ESPN.
5: I'm taking that one in tonight, boys. That will be, I'll be feasting on that one live.
0: All right, what's next?
1: Number two, you guys just got back from Big 12 Media Days. You guys got to talk to everybody from Utah yesterday. One of the big emphases seemed to be that Utah is going to be less about protecting the defense and more about being one as a team. This is Mark Harlan.
6: You know, I think the one thing that I've really enjoyed is, and it's, you know, it's true. I don't think this is any secret. There's been kind of a defensive offensive approach at Utah for a long time. And to watch the team all come together under some of the leadership training that Morgan's doing for all of them and, you know, kind of being one a little bit more than we've been, I think will be really helpful in certain situations as we move forward.
0: I thought Mark Harlan did a pretty good job of selling the direction of Utah yesterday.
5: I did too.
0: Because they've had a controversial offseason. And listen, I haven't been on board with everything. I still don't know if this Otro Capital thing is the way to go. But I do think in his... First of all, it was good that he was there. And he was spearheading the effort of selling the strength, the message of Utah. And I thought he did a good job. We'll see what happens. But he's had a wild offseason. I mean, offseason, it's not like he's playing. But a wild few months. They're going through a huge transition up there in a lot of different ways. And I do think he did a good job selling the athletic department as a whole yesterday.
5: Yeah, I do too. And honestly, cleared up a few things for me. The money that Otro's, you know, putting out there, it's certainly not going to be a free-for-all and people just throwing money all over the place. The majority of that money in the beginning is going to just be set up, you know, to help set up operational things that will then hopefully in time be able to churn cash, you know, on the positive side. And so that was definitely a positive to me. I feel like, you know, everybody's trying to take a different tack to try to make this happen. And I was one that was a little nervous up front. I probably still a little nervous because you're giving up so much of the brand. But the way he described it, yeah, he sold it good.
0: And then I re-listened to the Brian Santiago interview that we did the day before. And listen, I like that Brian Santiago was going to answer questions. And he does it well.
7: Love you, B.
0: I even thought he answered my question about why, you know, what's stopping everything from getting solved. I thought that was actually a pretty good answer where he basically said, well, there's a lot of schools out there that like having the edge and they're not going to comply with anything, basically long and short of it. But I thought Tom Homo was always willing to answer questions. He just didn't make himself available all that often. So the fact that Brian Santiago, B, as you call him, was down there and available, I thought was great. I think the more these athletic directors can get out in front of everything, answer questions, and sell their athletic departments, the better. So I thought both athletic directors actually did a pretty good job of doing just that.
5: First time I've ever met Mark was yesterday, so that was good for me. And then I've known Brian forever, and I actually told Brian after our interview as he was walking away, I just said,
7: love you, B.
5: I love the fact that people get to see you now. This is the guy that, you know, Tom was the figurehead and Brian was kind of the engine. And, you know, every time you saw Brian, he's not selling you, but he's encouraged. He's always encouraged. And I just like the fact that now he's out in front of that mic. And as you said, he's not afraid of it and he'll get out there and speak about things. So I'm glad that people are getting to see the Brian Santiago that I worked alongside with for 12 years.
0: Well, things are going well in the BYU athletic department.
5: Very well. Yeah. I mean, they've got things in a great spot down there.
0: Christian?
1: Number three, hold that trade, Mr. Silver. There is an ongoing investigation.
0: So the NBA apparently informed the Raptors that they are putting this trade on hold. Here's kind of the meat of the report here, Tim. We have since been informed that the trade can only be finalized if the Raptors ownership group assumes the risk of penalties related to Kawhi's contract that could theoretically result from the ongoing investigation. The investigation is ongoing, and we expect the trade to be finalized following its conclusion.
5: So I would imagine part of the fear is, you take you give up a bunch of capital, you get Kawhi to come over, and they tell you he's suspended for a year. I think they want to work out all of the ins and outs so that Toronto is exactly what they're up against.
0: Or void the contract. You make a trade for this contract, and then they just void it, which has been rumored to be part of the punishment. I was surprised by this in a sense that I assumed that the NBA was going to try to quiet it all down and then come out with some sort of, like, we took care of it. You know, get Kawhi out of L.A. Everybody's moved on. And then come out with, well, we're slapping everybody out on the wrist, but you don't care anyway because he's totally on a different team. And so by doing this, it surprised me a little bit. But it's only fair to Toronto, in all honesty.
5: Yeah, you have to take care of them. I mean, they're obviously not at fault here. It was L.A. that was trying to circumvent the salary cap, which to me is a way bigger issue if you're talking about integrity than perhaps tanking. So it's something that they've got to deal with. They've got to deal with, and I don't think it's something you can deal with quietly. I think it's something that everybody else is going to have to see what goes down. They fined the Jazz $500,000 publicly, like real publicly, made a big stink about it.
0: And then didn't fine anybody for the rest of the year.
5: For the rest, which is what is, I want to make sure we repeat it, because the day it happened, it's why I listened to Jake Scott and have for 10 years before I even started working here. You called that. You said this is their way of saying, okay, here's the shot across the bow. Everybody else, do what you got to do. But through the end of the year, Utah's getting the punishment.
0: Good times.
5: You were right.
0: $500,000.
5: And, doesn't grow on trees.
0: And they got to make,
5: pardon a pun,
0: make an example of somebody.
5: Yeah.
0: Not the other teams. Thanks.
5: Adam Silver's, he's not one of our favorite guys, I don't think. I think you feel the same. I think there's just a lot of things that happen and you kind of scratch your head as to why.
0: I don't think he's done a great job. I don't think he's done a great job, certainly as of late. I don't like the pro. He's proactive, but the things that he does are not great. I don't like his solution to tanking. I don't like the play-in. The in-season tournament I find okay because it's just inconsequential and it's in an inconsequential time, so might as well try and spice it up, I guess. But I don't know. I haven't loved the way he's operated.
5: The only thing I like about the in-season tournament is you get guys to play harder than the regular season for about 4 nights.
0: Yep.
5: And we see it. They play harder.
0: And, you know, the way he operated during COVID was, honestly, I think the bubble was a little extreme, but he got it done.
5: But that's always going to be an asterisk, right?
0: Yeah, but in an environment where nobody was getting anything done, the NBA did lead the way. And again, took it a little bit to the extreme. But
5: so dystopian to think about.
0: At least they got it done.
5: You and I were sitting in that arena by ourselves.
0: Yep.
5: Wearing masks.
0: Uh-huh.
5: 1,500 people allowed in. And we'd sneak in from time to time and look down. But it was like something you've never, ever seen before and hope never see again.
0: Remember Donovan Mitchell's mysterious recording that leaked out of the bubble?
5: Yes.
0: Controversial.
5: Very controversial.
0: Controversial. Who was it that snuck out for to go to Magic City in Atlanta? Oh, yeah, it was Lou Williams.
5: He was always slick on the court and off.
0: Oh, I can't imagine living under those constraints. I'm sure it was just maddening.
5: Yeah, I am glad that's in the rearview mirror, boys.
1: You know they named that chicken wing flavor after him?
0: Did they?
1: Yeah, the Lou Will lemon pepper.
0: Well, I can't imagine the attention they got from that story alone. I'm sure it's made him a fortune.
5: That is awesome. It's a time of history that, you know, those of you didn't have to deal with it, be grateful. But David Locke, one of the greatest times ever, Disney on Ice is going on in the building. And we're sitting in our studio. David's out in the main foyer of the studio, he and Ron, and they're calling the game. And you can hear all of the music leaking into the broadcast.
0: All the Disney.
5: A whole new world. Yeah, it was all going on. I'm telling you, you could write a book about all that.
0: That wasn't David's favorite period of time.
5: Oh, he was so mad because he couldn't travel and he's stuck in there. And so that night he just he used Disney descriptors.
0: Puns? I don't know if you want to, yeah.
5: Dirty crab.
0: Didn't like Sebastian. We'll have more coming up next. Stay tuned. Tim hanging out with us in the 2 o'clock hour, 97.5, the KSL Sports Zone.
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0: Jake and Ben, 97.5 DKSL Sport Zone. Jake Scott, Ben Anderson. No Ben today. Tim Lacombe filling in for the 2 o'clock hour. Steve Bartle's going to join us sometime in the 3 o'clock hour. Maybe the top of the 3 o'clock hour. Maybe not.
1: Airport.
0: I hope he did too, because he's flying back this morning or today from Dallas. I do. I hope he got to the
1: airport. I
0: do too.
1: I mean, not all of us did. Now.
0: Not all of us.
1: And he got his phone.
0: Not all of us did. Did you see this report from Shams that LeBron is taking pitches from teams via, what is this, voice note?
1: Please go away. Just go away, please.
0: Voice note? Like, we're not even going to do a Zoom call with it. You're going to have to leave us your pitch on a voice note.
1: Hi, LeBron. This is the Cavaliers. Here's our note.
2: Is that not humiliating for the GMs?
1: Yes.
2: Like, they never have to do that. Why would they have to do that for LeBron?
0: Super disrespectful, but because LeBron still has to feel loved, even though he's 105. And
1: how much longer is this going to go on?
0: Oh, I think
1: five more years.
0: I hope not to predict this. I'm hoping this is the last year.
1: Dear God, please.
0: Because the retirement tour is going to be unbearable. It'd be even more unbearable if he came back and did another retirement tour.
1: I'll buy him a rocking chair myself if he'll go.
0: Cleveland is where he's going.
1: It makes
0: that
1: the most
0: is my
1: sense.
0: Prediction.
1: Yeah. The other thing, dude, I watched the night of the free agency, and we don't really get to talk about this because we had Utah State the next day and we did all that stuff. But I watched the free agency, the 3-hour special on ESPN. 2 hours and 45 minutes of that stupid show was about LeBron.
0: Oh, yeah.
1: At 43? 42, sorry. I was like, can we talk about, like, other guys are signing and they're not even talking about it. And the people in the booth, so they had Windbag, your guy.
0: My guy.
1: They had two former players that played with LeBron, Kendrick Perkins and Shump. They have, what's the lady's name? Ramona Shelbourne.
0: Who's out of L.A.
1: Who's out of L.A. So basically every person on that dais was basically a LeBron honk. And it was 2 hours and 45 minutes of honking.
0: Of where is LeBron going to go?
1: And I'll tell those five, I'll tell the rest of you. I don't care where he goes. I really don't.
0: Oh, I don't either. I don't think he moves the needle.
1: He doesn't anymore.
0: He does in a sense culturally. He really does.
1: And Cleveland, that's why that would just be a home run.
0: Yeah, and he's all about the narrative and always have been.
1: And he can go in with Harden and Mitchell and say, look, guys, I'll pass you when I'm ready. I mean, that's the one place he can go and still be LeBron.
0: It's true, because he carries that much. Going to Cleveland, most LeBron thing ever. But yeah, LeBron brings a lot of attention, and that's why stories like this pop up, that he's doing voice notes. And you know what? GMs call, no matter how humiliating it is, because it's LeBron, and he brings LeBron things, whether or not he plays winning basketball. I've told you this stat that he led the league in one category this year, and it was fast break points.
1: Because he's got to get them somehow.
0: Well,
1: Cherry.
0: He's cherry picking. He's not so running back on defense.
1: I'll run this by you because we had Locke on the day that LeBron went, you know, as a free agent. And Locke's like, I don't know, would you take him? And I said, no. I don't want anything to do with LeBron James infecting this young group. I don't want anything to do with it.
0: No, he would he would eclipse the young group.
1: And because it would become about LeBron and not what this group's doing.
0: Well, and then did you hear, apparently, reportedly, he's hired a camera crew to follow him this entire upcoming season? I mean, what a circus.
1: Why wouldn't you? I mean, you didn't mind that I brought mine. They're just sitting over there in the corner, right?
0: Just chilling.
1: And it's okay, I'll be done in a minute, Bob.
0: And Michael Jordan did the same thing, and it's this weird obsession with eclipsing Michael Jordan. You know, got to do Space Jam, and now going to do a Last Dance kind of thing, which, again, is the reason why he's going back to Cleveland, because that's the story. His return, the one last dance, so to speak, with his hometown team that he delivered a title. And, man, they were in the conference finals, and they just needed one more extra oomph to get him over the top. And in comes hero LeBron James. I mean, it writes itself, right?
1: And he goes there. Let's say he does go there. Cleveland does not finish in the top four in the East.
0: Regular season?
1: Yep.
0: I bet they do. I mean,
1: that's just my call.
0: All right.
1: We'll see.
0: I like the prediction. I'm trying to think in the East who I would put.
1: I mean, Philly, to me, all of a sudden just got, like, if Embiid can stay healthy, I mean, they basically just said, here, you want Paul George, we'll take Jaylen Brown. I mean, that's a bad, bad, bad move for the Celtics. And I think Jaylen Brown now has, like, in the same division, I think Philly's going to be something with Edgecombe and Maxey and him. It's pretty good.
0: Are the Pistons going anywhere?
1: I like that they signed Isaiah Joe. They needed shooting, and he's ready to take the next step, but they've got to continue to add shooting.
0: Boston got worse.
1: Boston got worse.
0: Let's see.
1: New York's still going to be New York. I mean, yeah. They're going to miss a couple of those pieces that were really big to them, but you still got Brunson.
0: Did anybody else get better? Atlanta probably got better.
1: Atlanta got better. But that's just where I look at it. I just think LeBron, for all the stuff he brings, most of it is going to be a pain in the butt. It's going to be that camera crew and his ego and all that stuff. So I just think it detracts from the team.
0: But Cleveland will sign up for it.
1: Put a pin in that one, Christian. We'll see how close I was, okay?
0: Right now, 31-20, Atlanta on top of San Antonio. For all you Summer League nerds out there.
1: Bozos.
0: And let's see, what's the other game? 65-64, the Timberwolves lead the Pelicans. You know what's interesting about the Pelicans? Nothing.
1: Well, you know Zion plays there. Or did.
0: Even Zion's not interesting anymore.
1: No, he's not.
0: Nope. All right, Timmy, you are so great. It was a long last couple of days, and you were nice enough to spend an hour with me.
1: Whenever
0: so I appreciate
1: you need
0: it.
1: Me, I am here, my guy.
0: You are the best. Of course, Tim will come. Catch him 10 to 2 every day alongside the one and only Scotty G. Stay tuned. 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
1: Jacob Ben, 97.5, the KSL Sports Zone. Man, it's been a busy couple of days. Big 12 media days come and go down there at Frisco, Texas. It was awesome. I'm so proud of our KSL Sports family for all of the great coverage. You know, the TV station was down there in full force when others weren't. 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And he was down there in Frisco getting great content. He's our buddy Steve Bartle. What's going on, Steve?
2: Jake, what's up, man? How you doing, brother?
1: I'm good. You had kind of a fun thing going. You were having everybody putt. You had a little putting green down there. You had your putter. Who had the best stroke? Who knocked it down?
2: Honestly, I think the best was Swoop. Like, he grabbed the putter and, like, took a quick look at it, let it fly, and sunk it like everybody else. You know, Morgan grabbed the putter. He was one of the first ones to grab. He was the first one to actually grab the putter yesterday, and you know, took two putts and missed both. So you know, and it was just a good time. Like, that was, you know, just to kind of build off your intro, talking about, you know, KSL and having everybody down there. It was recognized. People recognized our effort down there, and it was really cool to talk with people and how much they appreciated, you know, all of us being down there. So it was.

0: January, but this was a significant point in Morgan Scalley's career, and I think there was a lot of intrigue around how he would sound, what would he say, and just how he would conduct himself. And, you know, I think when you look at all the interviews and you listen to, you know, his interviews with us on KSL and, you know, other interviews elsewhere, like, he was Morgan, right? Like, he was just himself. And I thought really made a good impression. I was talking with a handful of media members from other markets, you know, towards the tail end of the activities yesterday. And, you know, each of them had a lot of really good things to say about Morgan. They came away impressed with how he handled himself. So, you know, he's as sharp as a tack, and, you know, he just coaches, lives with a ton of energy. And I think that came through, yesterday with Morgan. And then, you know, with talking with the players, they went through all of yesterday's media day with a lot of excitement, a lot of energy as well. They seemed to really enjoy it, talking about Devin Dampier and Wayshon Parker, Lance Hosquan, and Jonathan Hall, who were the four representatives for Utah that they brought down. And, you know, it was good just to kind of see them, you know, down there with all of the other top athletes from other programs, and just kind of interacting with one another and seeing them enjoy the moment, enjoy the opportunity. I think that was the thing that was, you know, really fun to see. And that's the case for a lot of athletes down there, right? And so, you know, from those things, you come away feeling pretty optimistic about sort of what's going on with Morgan's program, right? I think he shared a lot of really good thoughts, good opinions on how he's going to move forward. A lot of questions were centered around the new era of Utah football under him, and now, he wasn't shy to say that they're going to hang on to the core principles that Kyle Whittingham found a lot of success with, because that's just good football, right? So he wasn't afraid to acknowledge that and talk about it and give credit to Kyle Whittingham in any sort of way. And still, I think, made it clear that he's putting his own stamp on this program. And, you know, it starts with kind of how they're doing things differently and how they're operating internally. When you're talking about the strength and conditioning program, they made a change after spring ball, and it's they've now got a new strength and conditioning head coach that, you know, operates just a little bit differently than what they've done over the last two decades, you know, with who they had in place there. So, you know, just assessing those guys and how they kind of conducted themselves, I think they came away really, really impressive yesterday.
1: One thing I learned that I thought was pretty interesting, Steve, and I'm curious to your reaction. We had Devin Dampier on, and he talked about how Morgan made it a priority when hiring an offensive coordinator that that coordinator would be willing to, I guess, I don't know how he put it, center the offense or highlight the quarterback or basically adjust what the coordinator was going to do to the strengths of Devin Dampier. And yeah. I thought that was an interesting little nugget.
0: Yeah, absolutely. You know, that was a focal point for Morgan in his OC search. You know, when Kevin McGivin was hired, I got a quick message shortly after it was announced that, you know, a key factor for McGivin was the fact that there was, you know, similar, you know, terminology with the offense, but that it was centered more around the quarterback position and less around the run game. And I think, you know, for Devin Dampier and for Bird Ficklin, you know, the two top priorities for Utah, you know, when going through all of that transition, hanging on to both of those guys, that was a major point of emphasis for Morgan to them was, hey, we know that we need to change sort of how we're perceived at that quarterback position. And I think Kevin McGivin's offense and talking with, you know, with Devin and with some of the other players throughout the offseason, and which continued yesterday, is

0: they're really excited about what this offense can be. Some of the upgrades they made in that wide receiver room, I think, are really going to, show through this season with that offense and how it's going to, get multiple receivers not only on the field, but get them involved and creating opportunities for different receivers, designating certain looks for different receivers. I think that's going to be a drastic change from what the offense was under Beck last season. And, I asked Dan Pierre about what having, multiple wide receivers on the field, what that does for him. And he talked about it obviously spreads the defense out. It kind of adjusts coverage and as a quarterback, it's just a big time comfort. And he's been working hard this offseason, with his receivers. Took a group of them down to Arizona to train with them specifically, just to kind of build that chemistry with them. And there's a lot of excitement around what this passing offense can be. And what was interesting, when I asked Dev that question, he was sitting next to Wayshon, and he said, he chimed in and said, those receivers are also going to impact the running game because they're going to demand extra attention at those second and third levels, and that's going to open things up for the run game. So, it's kind of an interesting conversation with the offense and what those wide receivers can do. And I think, again, it's all getting back to that original point you brought up, that everything is sort of been tailored to Dev and to that quarterback position, and Morgan's message around needing to sort of change the how Utah is perceived at that quarterback spot.
1: When we did our voting for preseason, I guess since they don't do a preseason Big 12 media poll anymore, I know we did one internally. Where do you have the top of the league ranked right now? We won't hold your feet to the fire later, but at the moment, where do you have the top of the league ranked?
0: Three. I have Texas Tech still number one. Just given their schedule, like it's a snooze fest once they get past that Houston game.
1: Yeah.
0: So even if they lose that, like, I just feel like they're going to be in a position to still find a way into that Big 12 championship game. And by that time, you're thinking Will Hammond is going to be a bit quite a bit more healthy and all that sort of stuff. So I still have Texas Tech number one, and they've got a lot of pieces. They've got a lot of good talent throughout that roster. The offensive line, they've got a couple of experienced starters coming back, and they've got a great running back in Dickey that I think, just kind of given how their schedule is and the fact that they have a strong offensive line and running back, I voted Dickey as the offensive player of the year this year because I just sort of envisioned Texas Tech really leaning into the run game more so than we saw last year. So Texas Tech number one, I have BYU number two, the obvious runner-up last year to Texas Tech. They've got, certainly some questions at that wide receiver position, but they bring back a lot offensively. I tried to find a way to get two BYU offensive linemen on my preseason all-conference list because I do think that BYU offensive line is going to be pretty tough. And then I have Utah third. I just think with what we saw in spring ball and, what they're bringing back in Devin Dampier, who in talking with a lot of media members, again, about him, a lot of people consider him top three and a lot of people consider him top two, with Noah Fafita, in the Big 12. So if Dev has the sort of year that I think he's capable of in this offense, he was still 3,200 total yards last year, 34 total touchdowns, and was not fully healthy, was 15 pounds overweight because Whittingham likes his quarterbacks to have a little fat around him, a little cushion when they take those hits. But Dev's, he's healthy, he's fully recovered from his injuries, and he's also dropped 10 pounds that he was carrying last year. So I'm interested to see how that translates in his game, and obviously the offensive line is going to be a big question mark for him. But I think just with the receivers, they're going to be able to kind of overcome some of those issues with the O-line. So those are my top three. And then, you know, I can't remember exactly how I placed them, but my next three was Arizona, Houston, and Kansas State. And I think I put Kansas State maybe even fifth, with Arizona sixth and Houston fourth. Arizona's schedule is sneaky tough. And that's going to be a big factor in kind of determining the Big 12 race this season. It always is, right? The strength of schedule in the league and who kind of emerges, that's always a big factor. And so those two Arizona schools, Arizona State and Arizona, have really tough schedules from a travel perspective, but then just they're going on the road to some tough places. And so I think I put Kansas State ahead of them because it's the exact opposite. And I think Colin Klein going there as the head coach, and I was impressed listening to him, you know, very mature head coach for his age. I think I'm interested, and I believe that he's going to do a lot of good for Avery Johnson. There's a lot of talent there, but still just the mishaps and the poor decisions have come at really costly times for Johnson and Kansas State. But I can't remember the exact number, but you look at their results last year, I think they had 7 or 8 games that were one-score losses. And a lot of those, much like the Utah game, if you remember last year, were fourth-quarter comebacks. So they're in these games. It's just been a mistake here and a mistake there that's cost them. And I just think with some of the schedule fortune that they have a pretty easy schedule, that they're going to be one of those teams that goes from, you know, the worst to first type of conversation like we've seen over the last couple of years. So that's my top six: Texas Tech, BYU, Utah, and then Arizona, Kansas State, and Houston, in some order that I can't remember exactly.
1: This is kind of a follow-up to that, and I do want to – I'll ask you in a minute about Mark Harlan being down there, but a follow-up to what you're talking about with the scheduling. I wish they'd do some sort of divisions, and I wish they would schedule different, because with this huge of a league – The schedule is such a crapshoot. You're totally right. You know, one year you're going to get Murderer's Row, and one year you're not going to play anybody. I mean, Texas Tech's schedule is one hard game and nothing. I don't know. I wish they'd adjust that.
0: No, totally. I totally agree with you. Like, I wish there was a better scheduling matrix that they could provide the conference, because, again, it just you just get these teams, and with Texas Tech, it's obvious, right? They're just so much better than everybody else on their schedule. It's going to be pretty easy for them. But then you have, you know, other programs that really have difficult schedules for a variety of reasons, not just within the conference, but that are overloaded with the top teams in the conference. So I wish there was a way to kind of get some greater clarity, greater, you know, spreading sort of the difficulty throughout the conference. I do wish that was something that can be figured out and addressed here in the near future.
1: So to say that Utah has had, I would say that they've had a controversial last 6 months or so with the Otro deal, and then some negative headlines that came along with that. And I thought that Mark Harlan was smart to go to Big 12 Media Days to get in front of it, to get out in front of everybody and sell the direction. You know, it may be controversial, but he obviously believes in it and needs to communicate why. And listen, I may not agree with it because I still don't, but I actually thought he did a really good job selling it.
0: Yeah, you know, it's interesting, right? We've kind of seen with college athletics, you know, private equity has been something that's been talked about more and more over the last couple of years. And for Utah, being the first program to welcome it, you know, the first one through the wall always gets bloody, right? Like, that's just kind of like what this is Utah embracing it, looking for it. And I think when you actually take a step back and you get over your initial reaction of private equity is bad and that sort of stuff, when you take a step back and you look at how Utah put this all together, right? They took time to find a partner that would help them with the business side of things, that would help kind of not just necessarily operating as a chop shop, but more so kind of investing, genuinely investing, not just money, but time and resources to kind of help build, you know, a company off the ground, right? To kind of help build it from the foundation up. And that's what Utah has done here is they've found a partner in Otro Capital, and they've formed the LLC, the Crimson Brand Partners. And this is, in a lot of ways, I've talked about this a lot where, you know, we're just seeing sort of college athletics becoming more and more of a professional model. And to me, with this move, Utah has taken that next step in that transformation of college athletics where, you know, it is the Crimson Brand Partners is to operate all of the commercial operations and really turn it into a professional type of operation. And that means, you know, it's more so than just ticket sales and calling your biggest boosters for donations. It's going out and looking for those corporate sponsors. And now with how they've set it up, you know, there are some real opportunities for Utah to find some great partners and great corporate sponsorships that they just couldn't do operating as they were before. You know, a couple weeks ago, I had Ben Portnoy of the Sports Business Journal on my podcast, and he kind of said it kind of perfectly. He said that, you know, college athletics has operated like a mom and pop shop, you know, just from operating since the 50s, the same old way, right? Ticket sales, your booster donations, that's how it's always sort of been. And yet they're doing sales and marketing like a Coca-Cola corporation because people just love watching college football. And that's because of the TV money investment and all of that sort of stuff, that it's suddenly just this incredibly lucrative sport. And I think programs are starting to realize that they have to change how they're operating to keep up with the financial demands that these college programs are dealing with. And it's not just NIL. It is, you know, everything. It is the game experience for fans, right? The entertainment, you're watching at halftime, in between quarters, all of that. All of these things are products of kind of what's been created, and just it speaks to the money demands and the financial demands that these programs have to now encounter, and they have to find ways beyond just donations from your boosters to generate the revenue to continue operating like this. And, you know, another point that Portnoy made with me was that the most important thing that these college athletic programs can do to ensure their future in whatever college football is going to be in 5 or 10 years is continuing to have success in football, because football is the entire engine of this revenue. And so, you know, Utah's had success recently, and they've seen the benefits of a successful football program. You know, winning those back-to-back Pac-12 titles, that led to a significant uptick, not only in terms of the revenue that they brought in, but also, you know, academically with the student enrollment and the quality of students that were applying at Utah. Like, it's just, it has such a significant impact when you have a successful program that's on TV, that's playing in big games. And for Utah, obviously going back to the Crimson Brand Partners, that is the main focus here, is making sure that they have all the financial resources available to them to continue to be, you know, a top competitor in the Big 12 and continuing to compete in the top 25 nationally.
1: Last thing before I let you go, Steve, it's fun to go to those events because there's always a buzz about some certain topic. And to me, it was a throwback to the old Mountain West Conference media days where BYU strutted around like they owned the place. And the topic was always how obnoxious BYU was. And I felt like it was the exact same thing, except for instead of BYU, it was Texas Tech. Everybody hates Texas Tech, and Texas Tech being incredibly obnoxious the whole time. Did you get that vibe?
0: Yeah, no, totally. Totally. They definitely embraced the villain role. I was talking with some Texas Tech beat writers, and they even acknowledged that, yeah, there's a different sort of, you know, I don't want to call it swagger, but a different way in which they're carrying themselves and talking about the coaches and some of the players they know what they are, and they know that they've got the target on their backs, and they're not shy to let everybody know. You know, as you saw with Cody Campbell's statement to whoever it was, I think it was Pete Thamel, about, you know, them kind of leading the way in the Big 12 and everybody else needing to catch up and, you know, and all that. And it's just like, man, just take the mic away from Cody Campbell for a minute. Let us breathe for a while.
1: Right.
0: And just like, you know, but yeah, to your point, I think everybody kind of felt that same way, picked up on the same vibes around with Texas Tech, is that they have embraced that sort of villainous role and really are kind of reveling in it. Like they're enjoying it. They're loving it because, you know, they feel like nobody can really stop them right now. And frankly, like, that's when things get dangerous for you. And that was, it, you know, for Utah, going back to the Pac-12 days, that was USC, right? That was always USC. And then eventually Utah got over that hurdle, and that became a really competitive back and forth. And I think it's only a matter of time before, you know, these other programs like Utah and BYU continue to make that rivalry with Texas Tech, you know, a bit more of a back and forth between the two programs.
1: Well, listen, Steve, it was fun to hang out with you down there. You did great work, and I really appreciate you jumping on with me today, even though I know you're moving around and traveling and all that stuff. So, seriously, you're the best, dude. I really appreciate it.
0: And appreciate you, dude. It was fun to be down there with you and everybody else. Like I said, really proud of what we did at KSL Sports. You know, everybody did a great job contributing to it all, and fun. So appreciate you, dude. And anytime you need me on, I'll hop back on next week if you need me to, dude. So
1: I'll put up the Bartle signal. It doesn't work as well as bat signal, but I don't know. I'll think of something better next time.
0: Yeah. You got it, dude.
1: All right, buddy. Thanks, Steve.
0: Yeah, thanks.
1: There you go. The one and only Steve Bartle covers the Utes for KSLSports.com. He was part of the contingent down there covering Big 12 media days like nobody else. Again, awesome. KSL Sports was represented in full force. I mean, the TV guys, Jeremiah, Sam, Sly down there doing their thing. I know they're kind of doing an extra podcast thing too that they got a ton of of content for. I think we had, four guys down there from KSLSports.com. That were covering everything from the podium to little extra content videos and those sorts of things. And then four of us from radio, not to mention, our on-site engineer, Stone Johnson, who was all over, Nabbit interviews for us. So, I mean, we sent everybody down there in full force, hopefully to get the best coverage out there for you, which of course you can find all of it at KSLSports.com. Man, Morocco's just giving way, Christian. The French are all over it. Just scored their second. 2-0. 2-0. France over Morocco. What's his name? Mbappe got at least one of them. I know that's your guy.
2: Yeah, he's pretty exciting. They just put up a stat. I guess 17 of his 20 World Cup goals have been after halftime.
1: Closer.
2: Mr. Clutch.
1: Yeah. Can wear the red jacket. Red jackets for closers. No, it's coffees for closers. The red jacket, that was The Simpsons. You don't get any of either.
2: No,
1: of
2: that
1: references. No.
2: That took one of these, you know?
1: Yeah, it did. One of those. Yeah, Christian likes the stories where I look dumb. Hopefully everybody does. All right, stay tuned. We'll have more next. We'll talk some Darren Peterson, AJ DeBonta, Summer League going down tonight. Obviously, Darren Peterson making a big-time impression on the NBA world so far in his first two games in Salt Lake City. We'll get to it all coming up next. Jacob Ben, 97.5, the KSL Sports Zone.
3: And now, a look at traffic from the KSL Traffic Center.
2: Southbound I-15 is already getting slow in Utah County with reduced speeds from Lehigh's Main Street exit down into Linden, and one crash just past Pioneer Crossing in American Fork, but that is over on the shoulder. Northbound I-15 is also slow in South Salt Lake and going past the downtown area. Hey, at UTA, it's never just a ride from point A to point B. We move independence, we move purpose, we move memories, and we move what matters. 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That's rideuta.com. With your KSL traffic update, I'm Christian Esparza here on 97.5, the KSL Sports Zone.
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0: 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Hey, join Scotty G and the coach, Tim Lacombe, coming up tomorrow from 10 to 2 at Tim Daly Mazda in Sandy, 10785 South Automall Drive. Real quick, I just saw this, Christian. Did you see that Anthony Davis sold his house in Los Angeles?
1: Oh, boy, how much?
0: You want to take a stab at it?
1: 13 mil.
0: North.
1: Really? 20? 25? 32.
0: $32
1: million. Ooh.
0: Interesting. You got that right on
1: there.
0: That'd
1: be nice.
0: Wow. $32 million. Eight-bedroom estate. He actually initially listed it for 40. He got 32. The property is in Bel Air Crest, spans 17,254 square feet with an elevator, theater, game room, wet bar, wine cellar, home gym, barbershop, tennis court, cabanas, outdoor chef's kitchen, batting cage, and an Olympic-sized swimming pool. How about that? Does anybody really need that?
1: Yeah, a lot of that stuff. I mean, having a barbershop in your basement would be funny.
0: That'd be hard to sell. No wonder he had to come down to 32. I mean, how many people on the planet can actually afford a house like that?
1: Well, in Bel Air, right?
2: Like that?
1: Probably a lot of people in that area.
0: Yeah, I don't know. $32 million for a home is a lot. But good on you, Anthony Davis. Glad you found a seller. Did you ever hear about Karl Malone's house that he struggled to sell?
1: Yeah, because the countertops were too high or something, right?
0: Well, part of it.
1: And it was like country themed?
0: Yeah. So he built a super obnoxious house, like size-wise, right? So it was going to cost a lot of money. But then the decor was very country, very log cabin-y, and it was built for somebody who was, you know, 6'10". And so it was on the market apparently for years because people who could actually afford, you know, the few people that could afford that house weren't all that into it.
1: It is funny too, thinking of like Anthony Davis moving to Washington, D.C., you know, that part of the United States. There's not a lot of mansions, I don't think, in that area. Maybe
0: in D.C.?
1: Is there?
0: Oh, yeah.
1: Okay. Oh. Well, I'm not super, super familiar, but I would think that maybe he gets more of like a penthouse thing.
0: No, dude, you get into Northern Virginia and some of those communities in there, it gets pretty obnoxious.
1: Really? Uh-huh. 32 mil?
0: I bet you could find something in like Falls Church or something that is worth $32 million, I would guess.
1: Okay. Well, I know somebody that's looking.
0: Lloyd? Salazar?
1: Anthony Davis.
0: Oh, okay. I thought, you know, Lloyd's in the market for a big dough house, right? All right. So Anthony Davis is moving. It had to be hard to part ways with that. If you are Anthony Davis, you're not buying anything in D.C. The rumors are he already doesn't want to be there, right?
1: Oh, you're saying he's looking in Cleveland, right?
0: Oh, I don't know. Could Cleveland trade for Anthony Davis? Would they trade for Anthony Davis if they signed LeBron?
1: Let's get a three-team deal going with the Wizards, the Lakers, and the Jazz. Okay. And the Cavs. I guess that's four teams, but
0: that'd be something.
1: Or three. I guess the Lakers would need to be involved.
0: Speaking of the Wizards, the Wizards will play the Jazz in Las Vegas tonight. A game will tip off at 7 o'clock. And, of course, Darren Peterson going head-to-head with A.J. DiBonsa. Now, we were all football all the time, basically, the last 2 days. But I did follow, and tell me, is this a real story or not? Because I didn't get a chance to listen to any of the podcasts. But that Wizards fans are flipping out already that they picked A.J. DiBonsa instead of Darren Peterson. Is that an actual thing, or is that just something that's manufactured for attention?
1: I think it's a real thing, and part of it has to do with somebody put a tweet out there like, it's funny that the Darren Peterson's getting two extra games before he gets to play A.J. DiBonsa, right? He essentially gets two warm-up games to get used to his Jazz teammates and all that. So yeah, it's not going to be a surprise if Darren Peterson comes out and looks way better than AJ tonight because he's already had two games to get acclimated.
0: I know why we always compare players in draft classes. I get it. It's gone on since the dawn of time, right? Alonzo Mourning was selected second in the Shaq draft, right? They were always linked together. Darren Williams, Chris Paul, they're always linked. A.J. DiBonsa and Darren Peterson will always be linked, and I really don't think that's fair, and I certainly don't think that's fair based on two summer league performances. And I don't want to be a negative Nelly. I mean, Darren Peterson has looked great. I mean, he's looked great against some NBA opposition. He looks like a guy who can score at will. You got to love that he did in game number two. He cut his turnovers down to, I think, two turnovers, right? To 12 assists.
1: From eight, right?
0: To two turnovers, you know. Already adapting, already adjusting. All the signs are there that he has the opportunity to be a gifted player. But, you know, I saw Trey Lyles tear up a summer league. Granted, it was in his second year. I mean, it's just not too much you can take positive or negative. So I think it's funny that Wizards fans are already flipping out and off the AJ DiBonsa bandwagon, because it doesn't prove a dang thing. And whatever happens tonight won't prove a dang thing. I think both players have the potential to be great. If AJ DiBonsa can find a role, which I think is going to be his biggest challenge on that Wizards team with Trae Young dribbling all the time. You know, if he can figure out a role, he has a chance to be good right away, regardless of what happens tonight. And I do think that the Jazz probably are a little bit, I don't know, what's the right word? They're a little bit, they don't want to fan the flames. They probably don't love all the Kobe Darren Peterson talk, I would guess. This early, two summer league games in, because, and we've talked about this before on the show, I would guess the Jazz want him to earn his position and to come in and maybe struggle a little bit, or may not struggle, but have a little adversity, have a little adjustment, and figure out who he's going to be as a player.
1: Healthy adversity.
0: Thank you. That's what I'm looking for. Have a challenge that you've got to overcome, because there's been no rookie in the NBA ever, including LeBron James or Shaq or any of these players that really came on and splashed their rookie year. None of them were exactly 100% ready to roll by their first or second or third or fourth summer league game. So, again, I don't want to put the brakes on the enthusiasm, because I can see why it's there. And, of course, Jazz fans being Jazz fans and knowing summer league and watching summer league forever, I get why people are getting excited, and they should. I mean, he's a player with an incredible amount of potential. But both these guys, Darren Peterson and AJ DiBonsa, have a long way to go, as all rookies have a long way to go. And I would guess the Jazz really want all their young players to come in to camp fighting for a spot and fighting for playing time, and certainly want Darren Peterson to be that too. So I'll be watching. I'll be really curious, obviously, to see how this thing plays out down in Vegas. I'm really curious to get a look at AJ DiBonsa, you know, in a Wizards uniform, and see how he performs, watching him all those games at BYU. But sometimes I don't think it's all that fair to have these draft class rivalries and assume that one's going to be better than the other. You know, so we can look at the Michael Jordan draft, right, Christian? You remember who Michael Jordan was picked third. You remember who was picked second? The greatest bust of all time, Sam Bowie. That's not who I want to talk about. You know who was picked first? He was Dave Rose's teammate at Houston. That's my clue for you.
1: Hakeem
0: the Dream. Now, was Hakeem Olajuwon as good as Michael Jordan, or as successful?
1: Well, considering that, you know, there's probably only one or two other players in that conversation, I'm going to say no.
0: Was it a failure for the Rockets to draft Hakeem Olajuwon?
1: Also no.
0: Absolutely not.
1: Because a top 15 player all time, still worth it.
0: Two titles. I mean, the forever face of the franchise, Hakeem Olajuwon. Absolutely, they didn't make a mistake taking him. And it's unfair, and Hakeem mostly dodged this throughout his career, but it would be unfair to measure those two up against each other constantly throughout their career. I'd even take it a step further. We can all clown Sam Bowie, and I get it. But the reason that they picked Portland, that is, Sam Bowie, is because he was a big, and they already had Clyde Drexler. Now, was that a mistake? Probably. But is Clyde Drexler any less great? Was he, you know, any less of a Hall of Famer just because he wasn't quite as good as Michael Jordan?
1: Still a very good player.
0: Still a great player. And was the face of that franchise that made the playoffs for 22 consecutive years or something crazy. It was Portland and the Jazz right there neck and neck. So unfair to compare those guys throughout their career. But inevitably, it's going to happen.
1: Well, and especially given AJ's ties to BYU, sure. Right? That's always going to be a storyline.
0: The Jazz are so lucky that the Wizards honestly took that decision off of their hands. If the Wizards would have selected Boozer, I think the Jazz would have been in a pickle. Because it would not surprise me if Darren Peterson was the number one prospect on their board. But they did have that connection and the BYU fan base. And by the Wizards picking AJ, that just totally took all the pressure off.
1: Yeah, Ryan Smith brought it up with Bill Simmons, I believe, on that podcast. You know, he was always getting texts from everybody, all his BYU friends, saying, yeah, "Hey, you got to do what you can to get AJ."
0: Now all he had to do was crush Carlos Boozer's hopes and aspirations for his son.
1: Carlos, we'll give you a raise. How about that?
0: Lesser of two evils. I think he's still technically employed, right?
1: Right.
0: Yeah.
1: Yeah.
0: So, man. All right. Well, Darren Peterson, you're still on your rookie deal. Don't go buy a $32 million house.
1: I think they should build him a statue already.
0: After two summer league games?
1: He looks that good.
0: Or at very least, paint the bridge at the gateway, right?
1: Name a street after him, yeah.
0: Yeah. Where's my guy Chuck Landvatter? Get down there and paint a bridge. Darren Peterson Bridge down at the gateway. All right. We'll have more coming up next. Christian's France team still leads Morocco 2-0. Christian's going crazy in there. I was trying to think of a way to French up your last name, and I can't come. Esparza, what would be the French version?
1: You might have to call Sadie.
0: Christian. There's got to be a French way to say Christian. All right, we'll have more coming up next. Jake and Ben, 97.5 The KSL Sports Zone.
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0: Hey everyone, Jake here for my friends at Trajan Wealth. That's Trajan, T-R-A-J-A-N, Trajan Wealth. 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We were down in Dallas and all these people traveling for the World Cup, right? That's a host city, and you see all these World Cup tourists coming from around the world. You know, have you ever thought what you want your retirement to look like? Maybe you do. 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

0: The KSL Sports Zone. Jake Scott, Ben Anderson, no Ben today. In the 90th minute, France leads Morocco 2-0. So it looks like the Team France is going to hang on. Christian, what do you think about the Jazz signing Mo Bamba? 2-year deal, second year not guaranteed. In fact, the entire first year isn't guaranteed. The Jazz bring back the free agent center. Now to go along with Jackson Hayes, Nurk, and his mended beak. You think that's enough for the center position, the taped-together center position for the Jazz?
1: He didn't even finish last year with the Jazz, right?
0: No.
1: That's what I thought. Or the Stars, for that matter. I think, yeah, that is an interesting one. I was a huge Oscar Tshiebwe fan. I know he's like a borderline NBA talent, you know, but clearly so is Mo Bamba because he's bouncing around.
0: Mo Bamba's a little bigger.
1: He is.
0: He gives him a little more at the rim. Tshiebwe's a monster on the boards,
1: yeah,
0: though.
1: You're talking about your third or fourth string center. You know, what's most important to you, I guess? At the very least, Tshiebwe seems to be, I mean, a very awesome human.
0: I totally agree. And hey, nothing but love for Oscar Tshiebwe. But the problem is that the third center on the roster is going to have to play. Because the idea here is they don't really have a first center on the roster. So they're going to have to do it by committee, and I don't know. A lot, like the Nuggets released Jonas Valanciunas, right? And a lot of people were saying, oh, maybe Jonas Valanciunas. That made more sense to me than Mo Bamba. But you know what? Maybe they saw something they liked and figured he can at least give them something at the rim.
1: Well, we had Sarah Todd on from the Des News earlier this week, and she kind of put it out there like, the Jazz do not plan on contending for an NBA title this season, right? So they don't need their quote-unquote answer at center this season. They can kind of patch it together, see what works, and then find a true solution for the future, you know, maybe at the trade deadline or next offseason. They don't need to have that completely solved 100% right now.
0: Again, the grand bargain with the Jazz and the Lakers, the game of chicken was which team is going to go into this season without a center. And the Lakers couldn't afford to do it, and the Jazz negotiated compensation for doing it. And, you know, on top of those three players I mentioned, a lot of people are saying, you know, Jaren Jackson Jr. will see some time there, which I think is true, even though he's not a great rebounder. And then I also thought Kyle Filipowski showed enough last year, enough toughness to show that maybe they can get away with a little small ball center there. I think, you know, the Coach Lacombe talks about this all the time, right? That Will Hardy's got to be chomping at the bit for having so much flexibility and so much flexibility with the lineups that he can do. I think they're a little less flexible now without Walker Kessler, but I think they still retain some of that flexibility and are going to have to throw a lot of different looks at the big position at opposing teams. I thought they should go with the big heavy player approach, but they're doing a little bit of everything.
1: As long as we don't have to see Cody Williams play center again.
0: Yeah, they did that on purpose. I don't think they're going to do that.
1: Right.
0: I don't think they're going to do that again. That was a good way to lose games.
1: Cody, you're telling me.
0: Get in there and play center. Let's see how you do. Go get after it.
1: Thank the man above that those days are behind us.
0: Yeah. Well, they should at least be trying next year. Maybe not trying to win a title, but they should at least be trying, which will hopefully make for a better season. All right, coming up next, we have the 4 o'clock hour. We're going to replay my conversation yesterday with the four Utes that were down at Big 12 Media Days. It was great. It was a really fun conversation. It was actually the second time. We had all four of them on individually throughout the day, and then all four came back at the same time. So we're going to let you hear from those guys and my conversation with them from Frisco, Texas yesterday. That's coming up next. Jake and Ben, 97.5, the KSL Sports Zone.
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0: DKSL Sports Zone, Jake Scott, Ben Anderson. Thank you for making us a part of your day. Christian, we'll get into this Ute stuff here in a second. What does your wife think of the Taylor Swift wedding and all that nonsense?
1: Yeah, it was not even a little bit over the top. It was a lot of bit over
0: the
1: top.
0: Is she annoyed or did she think it was cool? Because Christian's wife, by the way, is a huge Swiftie.
1: She did not think it was cool. I think she's trying to talk herself into the idea of like, oh, yeah, it's everything Taylor ever wanted. But I think deep down she realizes that it was pretty pretentious.
0: She had everybody sign NDAs, and then apparently she had a film crew there. So I'm sure the movie about it is coming out at some point.
1: $30 million, I saw, was the number. You can buy Anthony Davis's house with that kind of dough.
0: $30 million for the rights to...
1: For the wedding.
0: That's total. How much, yeah. $30 million. All right. Seems like a lot.
1: It was significantly more expensive than mine.
0: Where was your locale?
1: Mine was in Bountiful, Utah.
0: Okay.
1: Yeah, not Madison Square Garden.
0: In like a park or something? Or
1: no, it was at a wedding venue. Oh. It was a nice place. It was cool. We loved it. It was no MSG. We didn't shut down any roads.
0: Didn't do any of that? Didn't have guests signed NDAs?
1: No, I should have.
0: How many people? Like 1,000, like Taylor?
1: No, about 1/10 of that. Not even 1/10 of that.
0: No. All right.
1: Maybe 80.
0: Where did you honeymoon?
1: Cancun.
0: Okay.
1: Yeah, that was awesome.
0: All right. Now, Cancun's pretty great. So good selection there. Way to go, Christian. All right. I was just curious to her reaction because it did seem a tad on the obnoxious side. By the way, France did defeat Morocco 2-0. So they're moving on to the semifinals for those World Cup folk out there. Big 12 Media Days yesterday and on Tuesday. It was great to be down there. Yesterday was really fun on the Ute side, and we'll get to this sound coming up here in a second. Tuesday, we talked to everybody from the Cougar side of things, and we're going to play Kalani Sitake a little bit later on in the show, so stay tuned for that. We'll get the Utes here in this segment, and then we didn't have a chance to talk to all the BYU players at once like we did the Utes, so we'll go with Kalani. That's coming up a little later because he was great as usual when he had a chance to sit down with us. But this was really fun yesterday. So Lance Holdsclaw, Jonathan Hall, Wayshawn Parker, and Devin Dampier all were down there for the Utes. The Cougs had 6 players, but the Utes brought 4. And they all individually came on with us throughout the day. And all of those were excellent. If you want a chance to catch up on them, you can go to kslsports.com. But then they were cool. They were totally willing to come back and sit down with me all at once. Now, I did feel a little bit abandoned at this point because Scotty and PK and Tim had to get on an earlier flight. So it was just me holding down the fort. So I was grateful that they came back. Shout out again to Stone for putting that together, which turned out to be what I thought was a pretty cool segment of radio. So this is all 4 of them at once, which is kind of funny because we got Wayshawn Parker and Jonathan Hall at the beginning, and then Dampier sat down, and then Holdsclaw sat down, and then we got all 4 of them at once. So here's how that conversation went yesterday down in Frisco, Texas.
2: Joining us now at the same time, running back for the University of Utah, Wayshawn Parker, and linebacker Jonathan Hall. Nice enough to both have you guys back, and I'm so excited we have you on at the same time. It's so cool.
3: We're excited.
2: Yeah, yeah. So today's gone all right? Pretty smooth?
4: Yes. It's been going great. Wonderful.
2: How's it?
4: Yes.
2: How many interviews?

0: show.
1: Yeah.
0: Because he was coming off, you know, the whatever it was, Fiesta Bowl season and all that. And he was figuring out what he wanted to do. And so he came on and he did a radio show for a whole year with a BYU guy, which is kind of funny with that, with that dynamic. But I got to tell you, he was hilarious. He was super good at it. I don't know if that surprises you or not, but yeah, he was a radio guy.
2: What?
0: Yeah.
2: That's pretty crazy. I never thought about
0: so
2: that.
0: So you're going to have to tease him about that a little bit.
3: Got to. Yeah, Mando.
0: Throwing on the headset now, too. We've got Devin Damp here. Welcome back.
4: Yes, all.
0: Yeah. Okay. I was just telling these guys, did you know that Morgan was a radio host on this station for a year after he graduated?
2: You ain't serious.
0: I am serious. Yeah, he was a radio
4: dude,
0: bozo like
4: Stally
0: me.
4: Stally is the only dude I know that's, like, done everything.
3: Like,
2: yeah, that's crazy.
4: Somehow you bring up, like, yo, Coach Gal, I just did this. Oh, well, actually, when I, like, bro, what?
0: He was good. He was good because he's got a ton of personality, right?
3: Facts. Yes.
0: And never short of something to say. He's not a quiet guy.
4: Yeah, no, he always elaborates. That's what I'm saying. It's like he's done everything. He
0: yeah.
4: finds a way to actually talk about it and know what he's talking about.
0: Yeah. Dude, it's funny. You see him at practice, and he's loud, right? He's a yeller. He's not mean, though, right? I mean, he's loud and gets a point across, but he's not, like, he's not a butt kicker at all.
2: Not a mean guy, no, for sure. He's
4: they
2: a
4: are
2: guy.
4: Lying.
0: That was hilarious.
2: Coach Scali, he is a great man, for sure. He can get a little rowdy on the football field sometimes, man, but...
4: off the field, Scali's great.
2: If you know Scally,
4: I'm a little scared. I'm like making mistakes when Scally watches.
2: The thing is, he's new to Scally. I'm not.
0: Yeah.
2: So that's new to the offensive guys.
0: Right.
2: We've been having it since deep.
4: Watch how Jono works out when Scally's in the building and not in the building. let him say this again. Okay.
0: So what do you tell these guys about him?
2: Man, they already know kind of almost everything. It's a smooth transition from DC to the head man. He acts the same. It's the same exact guy. So what are they seeing now? It's the same thing I was.

0: seeing when he was a DC for sure.
1: Yeah, and I think seeing him a head coach, I got to see the energy of Coach Galloway more. Yeah. And like as offense, like you need that too. Like, mm-hmm. And I felt like we've been, we were like more mellow on the mellow. And not saying we didn't perform.

0: Order for Jennifer C.
1: Is this my double shot, double cream, double froth, double pump, double whip, double sleeve?
0: Yeah. Can you handle that much caffeine?
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1: Seriously, did you know Discover automatically doubles all the cash back you've earned at the end of your first year?
0: Yeah, you just said that.
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